0: If thou should forbear to vow, it shall be no sin in thee. In other words, it's better really if you do what you're supposed to do without making vows. That's I know that probably different times, but there's one thing for sure, what he's saying, if you make one, keep it. Verse 23, that which is gone out of thy lips, thou shalt keep and perform. Even a freewill offering, according as thou hast vowed unto the Lord thy God, which thou hast promised with thy mouth. Well, what it's saying is you keep your word. If you give your word to someone, you keep it. And again, I would reiterate back to 22. If you don't want to keep it, it's best to keep your mouth shut, not make a vow. Just do what is necessary and what is proper, and you'll be just fine anyway. It's not necessary to make a vow. 24, when thou comest into thy neighbor's vineyard, then thou mayest eat grapes thy fill at thine own pleasure, but thou shalt not put any in thy vessel. In other words, you have the right to, bear in mind as you travel the roads at this time, there weren't any Quick Trips or restaurants necessarily. There were inns far along the way, but there was nothing wrong, and this was customary or possible that you could eat from a vineyard along the way, but don't put any in a vessel. Don't take the harvest rights are due to the owner or the worker of the vineyard, not to you. But all right and legal to take and your tummy full, whereby to sustain yourself, that's compassion of our people. Verse 24. Let's go with 25. When thou comest unto the standing corn, into the standing corn of thy neighbor, then thou mayest pluck the ears with thine hand, but thou shalt not move a sickle unto thy neighbor's standing corn. Again, the reason being, a sickle is for harvest. You don't have the right to harvest another man's grain, but it is true that to some of Christ's disciples, when they were walking one day, did this same thing. Corn, just right off the stalk, is good food, and so it is. But Father expects compassion to be in our and among our people. But don't take advantage of someone. That's where the difference comes in. Okay, chapter 24, a new thought, the word of wisdom from her father. As we can start it, let's go with it. Verse 1. When a man hath taken a wife and married her, and it come to pass that she find no favor in his eyes, because he hath found some uncleanness in her, then let him write her a bill of divorcement and give it in her hand and send her out of his house. This uncleanness is not adultery, okay? She has not committed adultery. We could even say they're incompatible. They cannot get along. They cannot stand each other after they've been around each other for a little bit. And that bill of divorcement can be written. And what? Verse 2. And when she is departed out of his house, she may go and be another man's wife. In other words, she is free to marry again. Now, we know that Christ has taught in certain cases, that if a woman remarry, as long as her husband lives, then she does commit adultery. Unless, and this is the part that's just common sense, repents, is forgiven, and it's a clean start, a new start. But in this case, she is free to remarry. Verse 3, and if the latter husband hate her, this is her second husband, and write her a bill of divorcement, and giveth it in her hand, and sendeth her out of his house, or if the latter husband die, which took her to be his wife. In other words, she's either divorced or the second one kicks the bucket. Got it? Verse 4, her former husband, that's to say her first husband, which sent her away, may not, I repeat, may not take her again to be his wife after that she is defiled, for that is abomination before the Lord. And then thou shalt not cause the land to sin, which the Lord thy God giveth thee for an inheritance. In other words, we do not need that. Now, our father utilizes a great deal of common sense in this particular case. That is to say, if it is very difficult if two people couldn't get along the first time, then when you get together the second time, if you've been with someone else, then there's been a lot of water under the bridge and it's real easy. But let's just use a hypothetical. Let's say that you say, well, that other lady could sure make a lot better biscuits than you do. In other words, if you couldn't get along the first time, there's a lot of problems could arise. And you have to really love someone. Now, do I believe now that Christ has died on the cross, has brought about forgiveness, that a person, even if you love the Lord, and both of you were mature enough that you asked for forgiveness and wanted to, I get many letters concerning this very fact of people wanting to go back together, but because of this particular scripture, they're kind of afraid to. Well, meanwhile, like I stated, Christ has died on the cross for our, whereby forgiveness could be given to us for when you truly repent and you got a clean start. That is the beauty of Christianity, is forgiveness. Christ did not change the law. He fulfilled it in love and understanding. It is for a mature mind to understand that, utilizing common sense. But you want to remember that our Father himself, if you're not going to have it, I'm going to go to Jeremiah chapter 3. I'm going to read verse 8. Do you realize that God is a divorcee? He certainly is. Chapter 3, Jeremiah verse 8, and it reads, "And I saw when for all the causes whereby backsliding Israel committed adultery," idolatry as well, "I had put her away and given her a bill of divorce. Yet her treacherous sister Judah feared not, but went and played the harlot also." In other words, God was a divorcee. So you want to be careful as a Christian when you make a divorcee a second-class citizen. If you're not careful, you'll be making our Heavenly Father a second-class citizen. I wouldn't go there if I were you. I wouldn't advise that at all. It would upset him considerably. And so leave judging to our Heavenly Father and reap the rewards of Christianity, love, forgiveness, and happiness, as our Heavenly Father has made it possible for mankind on this earth, walking under the sun in these flesh bodies. If you understand this letter, he has sent to you telling you how to accomplish that. Verse 5, "When a man hath taken a new wife, he shall not go out to war, neither shall he be charged with any business, but he shall be free at home 1 year and shall cheer up his wife which he hath taken." This means they will enjoy that time together. And so it is that this is where that a Christian home is ever so very important. A Christian home always has the faith and belief and knowledge and blessings from Almighty God, that when some problem happens, you handle it. Naturally, God has let us know the adversary is in, his spirit's in the world, and bad things can happen. But we can cut it, we can take care of it. Okay, verse 6 to continue. No man shall take the neither or the upper millstone to pledge, for he taketh a man's life to pledge. You know, common law from which our Constitution comes from, this still applies, or from old times it did. It's absolutely, you know, you gotta have both millstones to grind. If that's his profession, there's no way he can pay you back if you take his profession from him. It is absolutely indispensable for the preparation of his daily bread and income. So you can't take either the lower or the upper millstone where corn or grain is ground, or you put the miller out of business. And that applies to anything. Never take a carpenter's tools away from him, and never take a gardener's tools. Anything that a person makes a living with, never take a scholar's books away from him that he teaches from, and it puts him out of business. What it's saying is, a warrant for something owed, you don't take something away from the individual that gives them the right or the ability to earn to pay you back. Verse 7, if a man be found stealing any of his brethren of the children of Israel and maketh merchandise of them, that's kidnapping or asking a ransom, or selleth him, then that thief shall die, and thou shalt put evil away from among you. In other words, kidnapping in our father's eyes is a very serious offense. And someone kidnapping and especially selling into slavery, it's a death penalty in our father's eyes. Many might say, well, our law today probably wouldn't fulfill that. No, don't worry. Sooner or later, you'll be in before the Father when you pass away, one way or the other. That's when your trial will take place. And you get away with nothing with our Father. That's why you want to be in the right and repent for your shortcomings and be in good standing with our Father, whereby you receive his blessings instead of being on the outs with him. Verse 8. Take heed in the plague of leprosy that thou observe diligently. That means very carefully. And do according to all that the priest, the Levite, shall teach you. As I commanded them, so ye shall observe to do. This is practicing hygiene. Keep clean and keep away from disease. And as long as you stay a certain distance away from leprosy, you're going to be safe. And as long as you practice cleanliness, hygiene, good hygiene. Verse 9, remember what the Lord thy God did unto Miriam by the way after that ye were come forth out of Egypt. And naturally, this was in Numbers chapter 12, verse 10. I mean, When she went wrong, God himself saw to it that she received leprosy. And of course, Moses, it was his sister. The little girl that had run along the Nile there, watching him, guarding as he was placed in that basket and drifted into Pharaoh's camp. That same little girl that would later kind of turn and get out of God's will. God simply sent, as popular as she was and loved of God, he did that. In other words, what lesson should I learn from that? God will see when you go directly against his will when you know better. He will see that you get your comeuppance. God can bless or God can take away or cause to take away. I could put that a little different way, because as it actually is, when God ceases blessing you, you take it away yourself. for without his blessings, this is a pretty tough old world. Verse 10, when thou dost lend thy brother anything, thou shalt not go into his house to fetch his pledge. And this is a poor man, or any man. I don't care how poor he is or anything else. His house is his castle, whether he rents it, borrows it, leases it, whatever. His house is his castle. You do not go into that house and start ordering people around, or taking your pledge, or anything else. You stand outside. Let's read on. Let's go a verse or two, and then we'll discuss. 11, thou shalt stand abroad. You stay outside. And the man to whom thou dost lend shall bring out the pledge abroad unto thee. And so it is. It's his right. You don't go into a man's house. That's his, again, that's his personal place. I don't care how poor he is. That's his castle. Verse 12. And if the man be poor, thou shalt not sleep with his pledge. The pledge a lot of times was an upper garment. That kept him warm at night. And it was very wrong for you to take as a pledge that part that would keep a man from being ill, sick, or miserable. And certainly you were to avoid that. Verse 13, in any case, thou shalt deliver him the pledge again when the sun goeth down, that he may sleep in his own garment, raiment, and bless thee, and it shall be righteousness unto thee before the Lord thy God. In other words, our Father takes note of these things. He knows whether you do what's right or not. And his blessings are connected with that. Many times he will bless you when you do what is right. When you do what is wrong, until you repent, you might as well get set for it. That umbrella of blessings that was over you, it's gone. I mean, gone big time. But so what do we learn within this concerning people? Well, a simple fact that cleanliness and hygiene keeps disease away from a person. Anytime you use any part or thing or person unnaturally, uncleanliness comes into Israel. And uncleanliness removes God's blessings, and things can get pretty bitter. I don't say that to offend someone. I love people, and I want them to be blessed. And God's blessings are just absolutely necessary to find peace of mind in these flesh bodies. Verse 14, thou shalt not oppress an hired servant that is poor and needy, whether he be of thy brethren or of thy strangers that are in thy land within thy gates. You don't pick on or abuse someone just because they're poor. There's no sin in being poor. I feel it's kind of a sin to stay that way, because if you love the Father and obey him and work hard, he's going to bless you till you won't be poor long. So don't stay poor. But then I guess wealth is in the eyes of the beholder in many cases, for I feel that if a person has good employment, profession, whatever that might be, a roof over their head and plenty to eat, they're not poor, you're wealthy. Especially if you have Almighty God. If you have him, you're rich indeed. Just as God would say to the church of Smyrna in Revelation chapter 2, I know you, you think you're poor, but you're rich. And so it is. But never, never oppress someone when they're down, when they're trying. When they're trying to raise up, when they're trying to better themselves. Verse 15, at his day, make this at his payday. And at this time, if they're poor, you paid them at the finish of every day. Before sundown, you paid them. At his payday thou shalt give him his hire, neither shall the sun go down upon it, for he is poor, and setteth his heart upon it, lest he cry against thee unto the Lord, and it be sin unto thee. And you can rest assured of that. Don't take advantage of the poor, or God will consider it a sin unto you, and your blessings are cut off. It is very important in a happy life that you always keep the blessings of God flowing with love and compassion, with understanding, education in our Father's letter, and to look out for our brethren or a stranger among us that is trying. So it is. And again, the important point for you to note in that is that when it comes time, that poor person worked all day to receive that hire. Why? Because he's got a family he has to feed. And only a heathen will not worry about taking care of his children, his own children. A heathen could care less about his children. But that poor person, he needs that hire and looks forward to it, that he can put food on the table for his family and care for them and keep them warm. That's important. And to rob them of that, naturally, God considers it to be a sin. Verse 16, the fathers shall not be put to death for the children, neither shall the children be put to death for the fathers. Every man shall be put to death for his own sin. In other words, you don't answer for someone else's sin. And a judge should never, ever punish a family for what a father does. That's as it is. You can also read in Jeremiah chapter 31, verse 29, that if the father bites a sour grape, the child's teeth are not set on edge, meaning you don't answer for your father's sins, nor does your father answer for your sins. Every person will answer for their own sins. The important part is, you might say, well, man might get that confused. Don't worry, God won't. That's what's important. The book of life has your name, and what is registered by your name is fact and fairness. In other words, you're going to get what you got coming to you. Good, bad, or ugly. 17. Thou shalt not pervert the judgment of the stranger, nor of the fatherless, nor take a widow's raiment to pledge. In other words, you don't take advantage of the helpless, just or a person's ignorance that may not know the customs or the ways of yourself. They be a stranger, they don't understand. You don't take advantage of that. And you certainly don't take advantage of orphans, and you don't take advantage of the widow, what little she has, to take her raiment that warms her or her profession that supports her to pledge. You just don't do it. Verse 18. Now again, let me just, though somebody may get nervous about that, let's say that this lady is a seamstress. She lost her husband, and the only thing she's got to make her way is the work of a seamstress. And you take her sewing machine as a pledge? I think not. That would be cruel, and you would simply be putting her out of business, whereby there would be no hope because of your blunder. And then God would notice that you had taken that widow's machine, and he would consider it sin, and your blessings would be taken away from you, and he might even treat you like he did Miriam back in verse 11. So and so it is, or rather, whichever verse it was, that verse 9, God has a way, and I'm not saying he would do that, but he does remove the blessings, and boy, that takes a lot away from you. Verse 18, but thou shalt remember that thou wast a bondman in Egypt, and the Lord thy God redeemed thee thence. Therefore, I command thee to do this thing. In other words, you should have your lesson that you learned. The reason I let you spend 400 years in Egypt is to get your act together so that you would know what it felt like to be an underling, what it felt like to be a bondman. And though I intended to bring Christ through your seat so that you would know, and anytime I bless you, you could look upon that as others that are in bondage and have mercy on them. Verse 19, when thou cuttest down thine harvest in thy field and hast forgot a sheaf in the field, thou shalt not go again to fetch it. It shall be for the stranger, for the fatherless, or for the widow, that the Lord thy God may bless thee in all the work of thine hands. In other words, can you imagine that what caused that sheaf to fall? That's a bundle of grain. Okay. When one is gleaning, when a widow is gleaning, she can only go around in the corners and other places and pick up one little head of grain and hang on to that to try to get enough to feed herself and her family. But if she comes across a whole sheaf, that's a blessing of God at the hand of the landowner. What a blessing that is. In other words, God's letting you know, I'll go ahead and say it, if I cause a bundle to fall off the wagon, you leave it alone. I have a purpose for it. I truly believe that God brings blessings and he can also remove blessings. Verse 20. When thou beatest thine olive tree, thou shalt not go over the boughs again. It shall be for the stranger, for the fatherless, and for the widow. Many might say, well, that's just out there for free. Do you know how hard it is to climb up a whole tree just to get one little olive? I mean, that's coming by it the hard way. But that's called gleaning. And our Father expects, that was welfare, basically God's way, for the orphan, for the fatherless, the orphan, the widow, or the stranger. And they weren't sloughing off. It took hard work to glean those fields, to glean those trees. What he's saying is, once you go through harvesting, don't you go back and glean yourself. You leave it for the poor. You leave it for those that really need it. You know, I want you to see in this, in our Father's law, his compassion for his children, those that are even down and out, that he has laws set aside to take care of them where life is bearable as long as they want to get out there and hump it. As long as they want to try, God's going to see to it. He's with them, and he brings them up. What a loving Father, indeed, that we have. Verse 21, when thou gatherest the grapes of thy vineyard, thou shalt not glean it afterwards. It shall be for the stranger or for the fatherless or for the widow. You leave the gleaning to them, those extra little bunches of grapes. That's all they've got. And it does no harm to thee. How precious again it is that Father takes care of his own. 22, and thou shalt remember that thou wast a bondman in the land of Egypt. Therefore, I command thee to do this thing. It is what is right, and it is my command to you. This is cutting way and giving way for the poor. In modern day time, I'll call it inbred feeling of wanting to help. I am thankful that this great nation does more charitable giving than probably any other nation. Or is among many of the Christian nations, that they're all givers. Why? Because they care. We have various charitable organizations that we give to, that feed the poor, the homeless, the widow, those that need that extra gleaning. So gleaning still continues to this day. And it is the compassion of the hearts and the love of Almighty God instilled in mankind, in Christians especially. And I'm not knocking any other religion or anything, but it is certainly one of those things that Christians really do above all, is charitable giving. Thank God for that, for we believe in taking care of the poor. And I suppose the main thing that the poor need to be fed is the Word of God, because the Word of God is what brings them up, gives them hope, gives them courage, gives them the drive. So it is good to give the poor a biscuit. By that I mean food. But it is really better to give them, along with it, food for the soul. For a soul is far more valuable than a flesh body. A soul converted is eternal. It's forever. So don't forget to feed in both ways. To feed the sheep, to feed the lambs. Little, the big, the stranger. Feed the Word of God. The most charitable thing you can do to give hope, peace of mind, and the love of Almighty God. All right, don't miss the next lecture. Bless your heart. You listen a moment, won't you please?
1: The Mark of the Beast on CD is our free introductory offer to you. 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You need to know what the Mark of the Beast is. As it's written in Revelation chapter 13, verse 8, many will be deceived. There is no need for you to be deceived. Christ said in Mark 13:23, "Behold, I have foretold you all things." 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
0: And there we are back again. Let's have the 800 number, please. 1-800-643-4645. That number is good from Puerto Rico throughout the U.S., Alaska, Hawaii, all over Canada. If the Spirit moves, well, you share us a question. Once you do that, make sure you never ask a question about a particular reverend, denomination, or organization. We don't judge people, nor does Father request that we judge people. You discern, that's it, as to who you fellowship with, who you, and so forth. But don't judge. That's God's job, and he doesn't like for you to get on his toes. Makes him very unhappy. Those of you that listen by shortwave around the world, it's always a pleasure hearing from you, and your announcer at the end of the hour will give you our mailing address. And good to hear from you. You have a prayer request, you don't need a number or an address. Why? God knows what you're thinking. Right now, he does. You're his child. He claims you. He may not claim what you're doing, but he does love you. That's why he created you as you are. He expects love in return. That's what he wants from you more than anything else you have, is your love. To let him know you love him and that you appreciate him. He sets forth these sets of laws that are easy for a layperson to understand, that helps us get along in this world and find that peace of mind. Father, around the globe we come. We ask that you lead, guide, direct, Father, touch in Yeshua's precious name. Thank you, Father. Amen. Okay, and question time. We're going to go with Rich from California. And Rich wants to know, are we observing the wound to the deadly beast at this point? No, we're not, because the deadly beast doesn't exist yet. What is the beast that receives the deadly wound? It is the one world political system. Before it receives that deadly wound, it is almost a working government. Hasn't arrived there yet. But after it does, then the one world system, it's not a beast literally, it's a system, a political system, How does a political system receive a deadly wound? A political system receives a deadly wound because it is caught in corruption, lies, deceit. But then who shows up instantly in the same verse, Revelation 13:4, the dragon, who is none other than Satan, to say, pretty boy is here, everything is well. And many people that are unlearned in God's word will be deceived at that moment. You're not observing it yet. Keep your focus on the beast system, political system. Barbara from Georgia, would you please explain what the companion Bible is, and is the ones you can carry any different than the ones in other Bible bookstores? Well, not if it's by the same publisher and the same IBN number, it wouldn't be. But here we, the companion Bible is a Bible that is put together, outlined. And any student, when they're about to study something, you need an outline to help you understand who the these and the theys and thems are. At the same time, there is a great deal that helps you in the outline to understand what the scriptures are saying. And the very Masoreh itself by Bullinger is worked into the companion column. That's why it's called the companion Bible. It has a companion column that many times gives you the Greek, the Hebrew, or Aramaic, whatever the situation might be, whether it's Old Testament, New Testament, and helps you to better understand. But probably one of the most beautiful things about the companion Bible is it has 198 appendix in the back, which cover everything from fallen angels to the actual birth of Christ, explaining to the layperson what was the course of Abiah, and when was Christ actually born, in Appendix 179. And on it goes. Appendix 146, the foundation of the world, giving you the documentation for the first earth age. It's quite an education in God's word. I've had reports that some bookstores do not carry it because they say it's too complicated for the average person. It isn't. It simplifies the word for the average person. That's why I highly recommend it. And that's why you will hear me refer to it occasionally. Lois from Ohio, what denomination are you? We are non-denominational. You know, the word denomination means to divide. And I don't like to think of God's word being divided. You're supposed to study it to show yourself approved, rightly dividing the word, meaning time area, who it's written to, and what the subject is. And that's teaching God's word without all the traditions of men tagged to it, labels. You don't need. Just study God's word. And that's what we are, Bible teachers. Beverly from Texas, when God calls a child home, can that child see an angel or a guardian angel? Well, I know from past experience that being a pastor as many years as I have been, being at deathbeds, that is to say, as a person is in the transition of dying, that many people that I have visited recognize someone that has already passed on, and I can't see them, but this person can. I can recognize it in their eyes, and they talk to them. Meaning, I feel that God does, sometimes if a person is in that transition of moving to that dimension, he will send someone to help that one through because he loves them. He loves them. Carol from North Carolina. But never, even though it is a child, always remember in spiritual bodies we're all the same age. Okay. Carol from North Carolina, when we are in the third earth age, will we build homes or out of wood and brick like we do today, because Ezekiel 28, it says, we will build homes and plant vineyards. Well, when we go into that dimension, sometimes things can mean different things. And I know one thing, I know that when the earth in the third earth age, that'll be the heaven age, that the earth goes back in its proper place. Like right now, true north and magnetic north are 90 miles apart. We've got a little bit of things out of kilter. And we've got snow and ice and jet streams. The firmament fell and flooded everything. It's all going to go back as it was before. And you do not need all the insulation and things that we think of for to comfort flesh bodies. It's going to be a whole new ball game, and I thank our Father for it. Juanita from Delaware, would you please explain Ezekiel chapter 44, verses 20 through 25? Probably get more questions than any other on that particular chapter and those verses. Always remember, in the book of Ezekiel, from chapter 40 to the end, it all has to do with the millennium age. That's to say, the 1,000 years that Christ will reign here on earth. And in the verses you're speaking of, from 20 through 25, is God talking to the Zadok, which means the upright, the just. That's God's elect. Okay, that they will be teaching with him, and that they can help a mother, brother, father, unmarried sister, and so forth, a family member that didn't make it to the eternal body yet, that's to say soul, that you can go help them as one of God's elect and tell them to get their act together and assist them in overcoming, to know, again, just as Satan will come as Antichrist in this dispensation of time, so he will appear again at the end of the millennium. And, you know, isn't it strange that some people will still be deceived by him after they've been taught that 1,000 years in spiritual bodies? It's hard for me to comprehend that, but yet the word says there will be many that will still go down. So that's exactly what it means. You will have the ability to help your loved ones. Lois from Georgia. In Daniel chapter 10, verses 2 through 13, it speaks of 3 full weeks and 21 days. As 21 days, is this actual days or is this years? It is Daniel's days. And you must work the situation out in that 12th chapter to find out what the common denominator is to understand one of the days of Daniel. I feel, and this will not be quite accurate because I'm not going to carry it out to the nth degree, but 1.48 of our years makes one of Daniel's days. So there you have it. Barry from South Carolina, what does it mean in Thessalonians where it says we are to work out our own salvation with fear and trembling? I think you're thinking about Philippians chapter 2, verse 12. That's what I think you're thinking about, Philippians 2, 12. It means Christ gave us the gospel, the good news. And it is made very obvious that what you should do after hearing that good news, you got to love him, you got to repent, and you got to try to do what is right. That's working out your own salvation, and so it is. It's up to you to do that. Everybody, when judgment day comes, will stand before God with no pastor, reverend, priest, or anything else in between, and the book of life where it's all written. And so you answer for your own deeds. You can't blame somebody else for something. You're the one that made the decision, and you have to answer for your decisions. I don't say that to frighten someone, but to comfort, because I hope that it is your will and way to work your own salvation out where you're in good standing. And righteous acts covers a multitude of sin. Our Father's very forgiving on repentance. Morrell from Mississippi, What do you think of praise dancing that is being done in churches today? These are choreographed in groups on stage. Well, I haven't observed this. I don't believe I have, but many people, I mean, David himself danced, and David himself played the harp. And there's nothing wrong with a spiritual message being delivered, whether it is in song, dance, or teaching. It is the message that is delivered that determines whether it's right or wrong. Okay. Robert from Washington, does the Copenhagen meeting concerning the world events have anything to do with Genesis 49, 16, and 17? Not really. But is it not strange that this meeting is going on, and right at this moment, and we are led to believe that the temperature in the last 50 years has raised 5 or 6 degrees, which is absolutely ridiculous. I happen to have lived in the last 50 years. I know better. Houston, Texas, this year, 2009, had its earliest snow in history. And even as the Copenhagen meeting is going on, the center of our nation and up north is blizzards, freezing cold. And even right now in this state of Arkansas, I think it's 23 degrees out there. Boy, that is really global warming you got to worry about, you know. Just be sure you have your top coat with you. It's a bunch of nonsense. You know, if you can let a bunch of fruitcakes convince you that this global warming is destroying our nation when people are freezing, they can sell you anything in the world. You could be conned into anything and made to believe anything. Like I said the other day when we were on this same subject, do you have a thermometer? Then keep your own records and you will see that there is no change. Our Father promised in the 8th chapter of Genesis that we would always have hot and cold. He'll keep his hand on the weather. He will keep his hand on the thermostat concerning this world, and man has nothing to do with it. Bunch of nonsense. You know, really what it amounts to is people conniving to overtax nations. I mean to tax people out of their very existence if they're not careful. If the global warming thing goes through and cap and trade goes in, where did you get your electric bill? Where did you get your gas bill from gassing your car? You haven't seen anything yet if you believe this bunch of fruitcakes. You know, and the thing is, the beauty of it is that we've already found out from the internet that the highest scientists are joking with each other about fixing the records. I mean, falsifying them. And the politicians go right on with it like as if it never happened. There should be an investigation like never before. I really believe that the American people have just about had it with fruitcakes. It's time for a change. Peter from California, Passover, Pastor Murray, are we to anoint the doorpost with olive oil the day before sundown on the Passover? Not necessarily. I mean, if you want to do it, go ahead. There's nothing scriptural that says to do that. The only time you would do that is if you had something bothering your family or your home, to anoint it, to ask, drive out anything that is bothering or negative, as Luke chapter 10 verses 19 so declares. Pastor Murray, what does prophetic mean? It means a prophecy coming to pass, that a thing is prophesied that it will come to pass. Whether it does or not depends whether it's a true prophet or not. Linda from Illinois. My nephew was diagnosed with schizophrenia in his early 20s. Our Father loves his children, and when a person has a handicap, God overlooks. He with the hand and the stroke of love, he's not going to judge anyone in that condition for their action. I have a question. This is Alan from California. I have a question. Where did God come from? Well, it's real simple. What did he say? Iya asha iya. That's when Moses said, who am I going to say sent me, and what is this? I am that I am. And that's all the information he gives us at this time, and I accept that because I know he's very real and all powerful. Someone you certainly do not want to cross. That is to say, if you want his blessings, and his blessings are ever, ever so very, very important. Jesse from Texas, this is the first time I write to you to ask you a biblical question, okay? Mostly, I don't like to ask questions, but I'm going to start to ask questions about situations that I sometimes am puzzled about as what I read. My question is this, in Matthew 23:9 says, call no man your father upon the earth, for one is your father which is in heaven. This statement is very true. He's the only father and father of all. But Matthew 23:30 says, if we have been in the days of our fathers, we would not have been partakers of the, well, that's talking to the Kenites. Okay, so we'll scratch that one. And finally, the fifth commandment, honor your father and mother. Was there a change from the Old Testament? No, there's no change. But you only have one spiritual father, and don't you dare call anyone else your spiritual father. There would only be about one you could do that. That'd be Satan. Okay. You don't want to do that. Your earthly father, naturally. The first promise of longevity in life is Exodus chapter 20, honor your mother and father. You know, and they may have, even if they abused you, they brought you into the world. That's why we've got you, thank God. So you can at least honor them for that. There are no contradictions in God's word, but you have to rightly divide the word of God, that is spiritual and that is carnal or flesh. Tammy from Virginia. When was the book of Revelation written? The book of Revelation was written from the Isle of Patmos by St. John in about 95 Anno Domini, which is to say AD, and the year of our Lord. And he wrote it there, but it was God himself that was speaking through him. One of the most wonderful books in God's word. And the word revelation means to reveal, to uncover, or to make known. Don't ever, ever let some Bible thumper try to tell you that you're not to understand the book of Revelation, because the very title itself means understanding, and it is so simple a child can understand if you let the word flow. I think this is Alicia, but I'm guessing it's pretty scribbled. California. In Numbers chapter 13, why does God want us to conquer and kill? Well, there are enemies that would absolutely conquer, take over, and put in bondage every man, woman, and child that disagreed with them. And they would take over all the minerals, the wealth, and schools, and put you in such bondage that life would be so miserable. A life without God. That's why we have to war, is to break the back of those that would put us in bondage to some idol worship thing. God wouldn't approve of that. That's why we always win. And have you ever read David's writings in Psalms 144? whereby David himself gives the prayer, give me the strength and the power to war and put my enemies under my feet. That's where they belong. That would prevent us. Otherwise, we live peaceably. I'm out of time. Hey, I love you all because you enjoy studying God's word. Most of all, God loves you for it.

We invite you to join us for the next in-depth Bible study each weekday at this same time. Thank you for watching today's program, and God bless you.

This has been a long time I've been promising a children's book. This is a book that will help a parent teach their child exactly what God's Word states. Now, this was done by a very good friend and student of this chapel. We have given it, if you would, a binder whereby if there is a page that you feel is too far advanced for your children, then by all means you should remove that particular page. It is done in a material that is even washable, and it takes you step by step into instructing a child, what does God's Word say? And I think you will find it extremely helpful. It is item number 4414.

0: Welcome to the Shepherd's Chapel Network Family Bible Study Hour with Pastor Arnold Murray. Wisdom is understanding God's Word. Pastor Murray's unique teaching approach brings God's Word alive with meaning as he takes you on a chapter-by-chapter, verse-by-verse study of God's letter to you, the Bible. And now, here is Dennis Murray.
1: Good day to you. God bless you. Welcome to Shepherd's Chapel. Welcome to this Family Bible Study Hour. Ready to get back into our Father's Word here at the Chapel? We invite you to get your Bible. We're going to pick it up today in this beautiful book of Psalms, Psalm 35, verse 14. Now, Psalm 35, Messiah's prayer and praise in view of Psalm 22. And refreshing your memory, Psalm 22 was the crucifixion psalm, or some people referred to it as the death psalm. And Ia, Ia, lama sabachthani, Jesus said on the cross, which is to say, my God, why hast thou forsaken me? And of course, God did not forsake Christ on the cross. Jesus was teaching from the cross. That, you know, was 1,000 years before. And when Jesus said that, as it's recorded in the New Testament, he was saying, go back, look at Psalm 22, prophecy of this very event coming to pass, down to the Roman soldiers casting lots or gambling for his vesture, which is to say his garments, his clothing. So with that, we ask a word of wisdom in Yeshua's precious name. Father, we ask you to open eyes, open ears this day. Let's pick it up, Psalm 35, verse 14, and it reads, I behave myself as though he, and the he here referring back to those who rewarded him evil for good, I behave myself as though he had been my friend or brother. I bowed down heavily. He did humble himself to the point that he was crucified on the cross, prophetic of Jesus Christ, as one that mourneth for his mother. And note this for his in this last phrase is italicized, and that means that it's added supposedly to make the read in the English language easier. But sometimes I think we lose some meaning in that, and in the original manuscripts I believe the last phrase of this is mourneth as a mother mourns one of her own children. And there is no mourning like that of a mother mourning one of her children. I mean, it's out of the natural order of things. Children are supposed to bury their parents, not parents bury

0: their children. But he's saying here, you know, you treated me bad. You rewarded me evil for good. And in verse 13, he says, when you were sick, I put on sackcloth. In other words, I was mourning for you because you were sick. Verse 15. But in mine adversity, this is halting or falling in the Hebrew, in mine falling, they rejoiced and gathered themselves together. Yea, the abjects gathered themselves together against me, and I knew it, or better, them not. They did tear me and ceased not. Abjects are, you could think of them as the dregs of mankind. In other words, they're outcasts, the worst lot of people that you could possibly think of, in other words. But even they gathered themselves together against Christ. And the Sadducees and Pharisees that the high priest appointed by the Roman government, not by God, but they even gathered against him and made up false accusation so that they could find fault with him in order to crucify him. And they did tear me and ceased not. When Pontius Pilate gave them their choice, he said, I find no fault with this man. He's innocent. You know, what do you want to do? What do you want me to do to him? And he thought, well, here's Barabbas, who historically is guilty of murdering 400 people. And it was a custom at the time, at the Passover, to loose one prisoner. And Pontius thinking, well, surely they would choose the innocent Jesus over the murderous Barabbas. But no, they chose Barabbas. And then he said, well, what do I do with Jesus? And they, at the urging of the Kenites, no doubt at the back of their crowd, yelled, crucify him, crucify him. Verse 16, with hypocritical mockers in feasts, they gnashed upon me with their teeth. And this is an interesting word. The feast is ma'og, and it means a cake of bread. And we can take this even to today, that the hypocritical, and hypocritical in the Greek language are stage actors, people who take on a role in acting. In other words, they're playing church in many cases, and they hypocritically take the bread of life in communion. They gnashed upon me with their teeth. You know, they're going to be gnashing upon you as well when you're delivered up before the synagogues of Satan, as it's written in Revelation chapter 2:9 and 3:9. And for a witness, the Holy Spirit will speak through you, but they're going to speak evil of you until that Holy Spirit starts to speak, and then even the gainsayers will be convinced. Verse 17, Lord, how long wilt thou look on? Question. In other words, how long are you going to watch before you do something? Rescue my soul from their destructions. My darling, or my only one, you could translate, from the lions. Psalm 22:13, that crucifixion psalm. We had the lions there that were gaped upon him like ravenous lions. And that, of course, speaking of those, the Sadducees and Pharisees, those who would say, you know, he saved others. Why doesn't he save himself and come down from that cross? And when he said, Ia, Ia, lama sabachthani, they said, listen, he's calling for Elijah. Wait, don't do anything. Maybe Elijah will come. Verse 18, I will give thee thanks in the great congregation. I will praise thee among much people. Almost word for word of what Christ said in Psalm 22. The great congregation, much people, is a mighty or a strong people, if you will. And when he does come back at the second advent, every knee will bow, every tongue will confess. He's not coming back as a babe in swaddling clothing the next time. He's coming back with that rod of iron and that white war horse of Revelation chapter 19. And there will be chastisement, there will be correction. Let not them that are mine enemies wrongfully or falsely rejoice over me, neither let them wink with the eye that hate me without a cause. And this wink is also means to shoot out the lip. And both the wink and the shooting out of the lip were malicious gestures meant to mock or tease someone. And they hated him without cause. This is quoted in the New Testament, John chapter 15, verse 25. And they did hate Jesus without cause. Many hated David, which is a type for Jesus, without cause as well. In fact, many will hate you for speaking truth when you are brought up before the synagogues of Satan. Verse 20, for they speak not peace, but they devise deceitful matters against them that are quiet in the land. And the peace you could think of as they speak well-intentioned. In other words, they promote harmony among people, not discord as the wicked do. And deceitful matters, you could think of words of fraud or lies or even slander, and against them that are quiet in the land. In other words, those who are quiet in the land are those who worship, but they do so quietly. They're not doing it to be seen of men, like those who hypocritically take the bread of life, as we saw in a previous verse, in verse 16. Those who quietly and without slander are those who walk with God, those who are only doing a show or hypocrites. They're playing church, if you will. 21. Yea, they opened their mouth, implying contempt or haughty scorn. You could even think of this. Wide against me, and said, aha, aha, our eye hath seen it. And no doubt that's what the scribes and Pharisees said when finally they came up with the two false witnesses who said, I heard him say, tear down this temple, and in 3 days he will raise it up again. And I can just hear the scribes and Pharisees, aha, aha, our eye hath seen it, or now our eye hath seen what we've longed to see, implying delight in doing so. You see, their plan all along was to get rid of Christ, get him out of the way. He was hurting them in the pocketbook. You know, he went into the temple and he turned over the money changers' table and he took a cat of nine tails and he drove those selling mite-infested doves out of the temple. And you know the scribes and Pharisees were getting a kickback on that. He was casting out demons. They couldn't do that. All they could do was try and come up with false, malicious rumors so that they could try and put him to death. That was their game plan, get him out of the way. 22. This thou hast seen, O Lord, keep not silence. O Lord, be not far from me. And he won't. That cup of wrath will be poured out. You know, when Jesus, before the crucifixion, went up to Gethsemane, and he prayed there, you know, Father, let this cup pass. And many people go, there it is. He had a weak moment, and he was asking God that he wouldn't have to go through the crucifixion. That wasn't what the point of that was at all. Jesus knew that prophecy had to be fulfilled, and it would be fulfilled by him paying the price on the cross. When he said, let this cup pass, he was saying, if there's any other way, Father, let this cup of wrath that will be poured out when I come back at the second advent pass, if it is your will. That cup will be poured out, and the wicked and the evil are going to drink it, dregs and all. 23. Stir up thyself and awake to my judgment, even unto my cause or my defense, my God and my Lord. In other words, Jesus was completely innocent, and he's asking God to exonerate him. David, not quite so innocent in many respects, but also knew that as far as not turning away from God to idolatry, he was completely faithful to the Lord and was asking to be vindicated. Stir up thyself, and we got that, verse 24, judge me or vindicate me, O Lord my God, according to thy righteousness. And God is always righteous. He always does what is right, is what that means, and he's always fair. We all get exactly what we deserve. And let them not rejoice over me. Now, there's nothing wrong with praying in this manner, but be careful that you allow things to happen on God's time frame. There is going to be a white throne judgment, but it's not for you or myself to determine when that white throne judgment is. It's our Heavenly Father who decides when that judgment comes. And you know what? That judgment will be rewards for some, the ones who have loved and served him. Verse 25. Let them not say in their hearts or in their mind, ah, so would we have it. In other words, our great desire at last. Let them not say, we have swallowed him up. This word swallowed means cleared out of the way. And I know many of the scribes and Pharisees that we talked about who, he was hurting them in the pocketbook. And they wanted him gone. And now as he was on that cross, and as the Spirit, his last breath exhaled, I'm sure that they said, finally, he's dead. Now we can go back to things as normal and start getting the kickback from those money changers and those who sell sacrifices in the temple. They didn't know about one thing, though, and the one thing they did not take into account was the resurrection. You see, they didn't swallow him up. He swallowed up death in victory, as it's written in Hebrews chapter 2, verse 14. That's the reason that Christ came to this earth, was to defeat death. And in 1 Corinthians chapter 15, verses 52 and the following verses, it's, O death, where is thy sting? Grave, where is thy victory? There is none, because Christ swallowed it up on the cross. And not only did he gain the victory over death, if you believe on him, you also can have the victory over death. I'm talking about the death of your soul, eternal life. Verse 26. Let them be ashamed and brought to confusion together that rejoice at mine hurt. Let them be clothed with shame and dishonor that magnify themselves against me. And many who claim to be Christians will be greatly ashamed when the true Messiah returns and they learn that they have been worshiping the Antichrist. There will be weeping and gnashing of teeth, and they will be praying for mountains to fall upon them. You know, we were talking about how some rejoiced when Christ gave up the Spirit on the cross. Now, finally, he's gone. He's cleared out of the way, and we can get things back to normal. You know what? It's going to be the same way exactly when the two witnesses are slain in the pata, in the Greek language, the open area in Jerusalem. Make a note, Revelation chapter 11. You see, the two witnesses are going to be an inconvenience to these types as well. You see, they're going to have the power to shut up the heavens to where it rains not for months on end, just as Elijah did. when they choose, they can open their mouth and fire comes out. The Holy Spirit speaking truth. And that's the way it is. But when they are slain, it's written in Revelation chapter 11, verse 10, that the people are going to be rejoicing in Jerusalem. They're going to be sending gifts one to the other. Finally, those two that were causing us so many problems are dead. Now we can get things back to normal. Guess what? 3.5 days later, you mark it on your calendar. You mark it when it happens, because 3.5 days later, Jesus will descend from heaven. Oh, what a glorious day. 27. Let them shout for joy. Now we have those in contrast who stick with Christ and do things his way, as opposed to those who are confused and ashamed in verse 26. Let them shout for joy and be glad that favor my righteous cause, my justification, in other words. Yea, let them say continually or regularly or daily, let the Lord be magnified, which hath pleasure in the prosperity of his servant. And that's the Lord's righteousness proved in David's prosperity, if you will. And you're the righteousness of the Lord, if you're doing things his way, is also proved in your prosperity. And I couldn't help but think back to our first psalm, where it says the godly will be prosperous in all of their endeavors, everything that they take on to do. Ask you, how are you doing, friend? Are you being prosperous? And prosperous doesn't necessarily, I don't want to be misunderstood, doesn't mean being wealthy. As Jesus told the church of Smyrna in Revelation chapter 2, verse 9, I know your poverty, but you're rich. And prosperity is peace of mind. Prosperity is knowing what tomorrow brings, knowing God's overall plan. Verse 28 to conclude Psalm 35, and my tongue shall speak of thy righteousness and of thy praise all the day long. Let your soul be joyful and rejoice in his salvation as well. His salvation brought, the salvation of Messiah brought about our salvation as well. The whole purpose of him being crucified on the cross. We have a subscription in your companion Bibles. You'll have at the end of Psalm 35, to the chief musician. Those of you without companions, you actually have that in the title of Psalm 36. It belongs to Psalm 35, and how very appropriately in this case, to the chief musician, to he who has the victory, to he who gives the victory. And again, how appropriate that we saw that in that particular psalm, because Christ swallowed up death in victory, and he also gave that victory to you and me. Psalm 36, we have a little bit different of a title. In your King James Version Bible, it's a Psalm of David, the servant of the Lord. Now the text reversed that a little bit. In the text, it's relating to Yahweh, Yahweh's servant by David, is the way it is in the manuscripts. We could title this Messiah's Prayer and Praise in view of Psalm 22, the crucifixion psalm, continued. Verse 1. The transgression or rebellion of the wicked saith within my heart, or his heart better, that there is no fear of God before his eyes. In other words, David's saying that I'm convinced that the wicked, that there is no fear of the Lord. Most of them don't even believe that there is a God. This last phrase is quoted in Romans chapter 3, verse 18. And like I said, these are people not that fall short occasionally we're talking about. We're talking about people who are totally alienated from God. And they are alienated from him. verse 2. For he flattereth himself in his own eyes. This would be the wicked of verse 1. He likes to flatter himself until his iniquity be found to be hateful. In other words, until his rebellion and sinfulness grow to the point that they cause him to hate God and anything that is good or godly. The words of his mouth are iniquity and deceit. He hath left off to be wise and to do good. He does nothing that is wise or that is good. Iniquity in this verse, check it out in your Strong's, is the Hebrew word avin. Most of you are familiar with it compared to the word Beth-El, which means house of God. Beth-Avin means house of nothingness. And that's what the words of the wicked are nothing. You're not going to get anything good out of the mouth of the evil or wicked. The only thing that comes forth from their mouth is deceit and falsehood. Verse 4. He deviseth mischief upon his bed. In other words, even in the night hours, he lies awake in bed thinking of evil and wicked things that he could do. He setteth himself, or takes his stand, in a way that is not good. He abhorreth not evil. In fact, he loves evil, and that's actually all he thinks about is evil. As we read in that previous verse 4, that he lies awake in bed at night thinking of evil and mischief that he can bring about. His conscience is deadened to evil. Verse 5. Thy mercy, O Lord, is in the heavens, and thy faithfulness reacheth unto the clouds. His mercy and his faithfulness are infinite. They reach anywhere in the universe, as we'll see in the next verse. Thy righteousness is like the great mountains. In Hebrew, this is the mountains of El, the mountains of God. Thy judgments are a great deep. In other words, the oceans, as far deep, as high as you want to go in the mountains, as deep as you want to go in the sea. O Lord, thou preservest man and beast. In other words, his righteousness is unsearchable. Just like if you were searching something for something in the bottom of the ocean, that's how unsearchable your Heavenly Father's righteousness is. We should be completely in awe of him. However, the wicked don't have any time for him. They don't believe in him. Verse 7. How excellent is thy loving kindness, how precious and valuable, beyond any treasure that you could ever possibly accumulate for yourself here on earth, the riches of the world. O God, therefore the children of men put their trust under the shadow of thy wings. Do you recognize the Song of Moses when you hear part of it? I hope you recognize that, because there in the Song of Moses, Deuteronomy 32, those who are precious to God, they're like the apple of his eye. We're talking about his election. He will mount them up and bear them on his wings. That's how much he loves you. So in that we see the shadow of his wings. And you know, you can rest in the shadow, the protection of your Heavenly Father's wings, like he is a great eagle. But I want you to beware, there is another that would like for you to rest in his shadow. You can read about him in Judges chapter 9. Oh, start about verse 10. It's the first parable in God's word. And the trees, which are symbolic of men, quite often used in God's word, but they were looking for someone who would serve as their king. And they went first to the olive tree, and then they went to the fig, and then they went to the vine. And they all were too busy. We had too many other things to do. I don't have time to be your king. But then the trees went to the bramble, which is the thistle, always symbolic of Satan. And they said, come, rule over us. And the thistle said to them, if indeed you will promote me to be your king, you can come and rest in my shadow. There's only one problem with that, beloved, and that is a thistle puts forth no shadow. There is no protection in the shadow of the thistle. So always remember, put your rest, your trust for protection and confidence for deliverance in the wings of that great eagle, that symbolic of your heavenly Father, as is recorded in the Song of Moses, Deuteronomy 32, verse 8. They shall be abundantly satisfied, in other words, watered with the living waters, with the fatness or the abundance of thy house, and thou shalt make them drink of the river of thy pleasures. In Revelation chapter 22, 1, there's a river that comes out of the throne of Almighty God and the Lamb. That living water flows, and we will be able to partake of that living water. And of course, you can partake of that living water today. The living water, of course, is Jesus Christ. That water that if you drink it, you'll never thirst again. Verse 9, for with thee is the fountain of life. In thy light shall we see light. In Jeremiah chapter 2, verse 13, it's written there that the Lord is the fountain of living waters. Also in Revelation chapter 21, verse 23, as far as the light's concerned, that there is no need for the sun or the moon to shine his light in the eternity, for the Lord God Almighty and the Lamb are the light thereof. I mean, referring to the eternal temple. Verse 10. O continue thy loving kindness, or preserve or prolong your loving kindness, your mercy, in other words, unto them that know thee, and thy righteousness to the upright in heart. Now there's a qualification there. I hope you noticed it. It's to those who know thee. Do you know him? Do you know his sacred name, Yahweh? Or are you caught up in the world with no time for him, too busy for your heavenly Father? And guess what? If you have no time for him, you're too busy, he has no time for you. He's too busy for you unless you change your way. Verse 11, let not the foot of pride come against me, and let not the hand of the wicked remove me. And the wicked here is Rasha in the Hebrew. In other words, the wicked one. The foot you could think of like a step, in other words. And what David is asking here is, don't let my step become prideful. Why? Because pride was Satan's downfall. David had a few issues with pride and ego himself, but he's asking, Lord, let not the step of my foot be of pride. Don't let that come against me. Verse 12, to conclude, there are the workers of iniquity fallen. Now, this is prophetic. This looks forward, and we can actually visually see in these words the great white throne judgment, a very special verse. There are the workers of iniquity fallen. They're going down. There's no question about it. And again, we're not talking about those who occasionally sin. We're talking about those who flat don't care about God. They don't have time for God. In fact, all they can do is lay in their bed at night thinking of wicked and evil things that they can do to others. They are cast down and shall not be able to rise, as Satan will be turned to ashes from within, as it's already he's already sentenced to that, Ezekiel chapter 28, where he's called the king of Tyrus, verses 18 and 19. Because of his pride, his ego, he has been sentenced to turn to ashes from within. But there are books that will be opened at that great white throne judgment. One of the books I hope your name is in, it's called the book of life. If your name is in that book, my friend, you get to enter the eternity. But there are other books, and in those other books that will be opened are our works. And each of our names is there, and anything that we've done that's wicked and evil that we haven't asked for forgiveness, repented of, and received forgiveness, we are going to be judged on. So when those books are opened up, again, I hope your name is found in the book of life. Well, if you ever think that it seems like those who are evil and wicked always come out on top, they always win, well, make a note of Psalm 37, and when we come back in our next lecture, you'll see that the wicked don't get ahead. In fact, is they have an ending that you sure don't want to be a participant in yourself. So we got a short message. We'll ask you to listen a moment, won't you please?
1: The book of Ezekiel. What a fantastic study, this book of Ezekiel. The book of Ezekiel that covers, if you would, those vehicles, those circular disc. In the Hebrew, it states very clearly that that whirlwind with the color amber traced back to the Hebrew, highly polished bronze. What an exciting thing that God's Word informs us on all things. Ezekiel, one of my favorite prophets of the Bible, probably more written, not probably, but absolutely more written on what will happen in the millennium age than even the book of Revelation. Ezekiel guiding you through it, what God will expect at the final battle, Armageddon and Haman Gog, recorded in this great prophecy. I know you're going to enjoy it, the book of Ezekiel.
0: Welcome back. Let's have the 800 number, please, 800-643-4645. That number good throughout Puerto Rico, the U.S., and Canada. If you have a biblical question that you'd like to pose to possibly be answered on the air, feel free to call that 800 number and leave your question. Don't ask questions about a specific individual, denomination, or organization by name. We teach God's Word in a positive format, throwing out negative about others, especially our brothers and sisters in Christ, serves no purpose. We simply won't do it. If you're listening by shortwave radio or studying via the internet somewhere around the world that's not able to use that 800 number, your announcer at the end of the hour will give you our mailing address. Quite all right to mail your questions in, being the point. Got a prayer request? You don't need a telephone. Don't need a telephone number. Don't need paper and pencil or a mailing address. Your Heavenly Father is there for you 24/7. I encourage you to trust in Him, to put your confidence in Him. You can rest there, as we were talking about in His shadow in our lesson today. He's there for you always. Don't ever forget it. You know, there comes a time when God's elect need to remember that for sure, and I'm speaking of the tribulation of Antichrist, the day of Jacob's trouble. We do have these prayer requests, Father. We come united as one in the name of Your Son, Jesus Christ. Father, we ask You to look upon these. You know their needs, illnesses in families, addictions, Father. We also remember our military troops who are in harm's way around the world, Father. We haven't forgotten them. We ask You not to forget them. Watch over, guide, direct, touch, heal in Yeshua Jesus' precious name. Amen and thank You, Father. All right, let's get to some questions. Linda in Tennessee, my daughter was murdered. She was raised in church and baptized. She married a man that was atheistic, and she became an atheist herself. I just need to know if she will have a chance to go to heaven after we go to paradise. Well, she's in paradise now, Linda, just as any one of us who die. We go. There are two sides of the gulf, I want you to realize, Luke chapter 16. But, you know, God is the judge, and we have no way of knowing what was in your daughter's heart and mind when that tragic event took place. You know, God is very fair, and he judges people according to what they deserve. So you can be assured, Linda, that your daughter will get a fair judgment, just as you and myself. Aurora in California, I was wondering why in the generation of Adam, Cain is not there, but Abel isn't there either. I can't tell anyone. Listen, this is the truth. You said something about divorce. Could you please give me scripture? Okay, well, let's take your first question. And you're right, you don't find Cain in Abel's genealogy in Genesis chapter 5. And you don't find Abel there listed either. Although Abel was Adam's son, Abel did not have any children, no progeny. So no children, you're not in the seed line. And if you go to Genesis 5, of course, Seth was the seed line through which David and eventually Jesus Christ would come. And that's written there in Genesis chapter 5. Divorce, I'm sorry, I don't know what you heard or what scripture. I wish you'd have quoted the scripture, but here at the chapel we do teach that we have a loving, forgiving God. And divorce is not the unforgivable sin. And if you repent and obtain forgiveness for any part that you had in causing the divorce, I believe Jesus Christ and my Father have the capability and the power to forgive that. All too many seems like want to make second-class citizens out of divorcees. You can't do this, you got to do that, and so on and so forth. Rinaldo in Puerto Rico, pastor, can a person be a pastor and also an evangelist at the same time? Thank you for your teaching. And it's possible, Rinaldo, but it's difficult for this reason. You have to consider your audience. And, you know, a public speaker, whether it's someone who's a man or woman of the cloth or a politician, has to consider their audience. And part of being a good pastor or an evangelist, as the case may be, is knowing your audience. An evangelist brings people to the Lord, whereas a pastor spends more time preparing the pasture, which is God's word, for the flock who have already come to the Lord. So you have to be careful that if you are a pastor, don't get caught up that you get stuck in a rut of evangelism, because you're not doing your flock any good if you sit there and teach a salvation message to your flock over and over and over. Alex in California, we know that in Genesis chapter 6, the fallen angels came to earth and had children with the daughters of Adam. But my question is, do you believe that in order for a spiritual body to produce children with a flesh body, that the spiritual body first has to be transfigured? And could be put in other words, as in order for a spiritual body to enter this dimension, the spiritual body needs transportation, as in Ezekiel chapter 1, and has to be transfigured. Your thoughts, please. No, they were not transfigured. Genesis chapter 1, verse 26, God said, let us make man in our image. Who is us? Us is himself, obviously, and the angels. And we were made in their angel. There was no need for the angels to transfigure. Were they able to impregnate women in the flesh? You betcha. Genesis chapter 6 documents the fact. Peter in South Carolina. I know our Father is not a respecter of person and will always show righteous judgment. And I know our Father is love, and he loves all his children and wills that all his children come to repentance. 1 Peter chapter 3, verse 9 will document that he hopes that none would perish, but all would come to repentance. However, do you believe that he loves and appreciates some children more than others, being that he said, Jacob I loved, Esau I hated? And when he said, I will have compassion on whom I will have compassion. Please don't think this question comes from one-upmanship, because I know what Christ thought about the prayer of the Pharisee and the publican in Luke chapter, I believe that's 18 verse 9 or 10 verse 9. I can't read your writing. But I am curious of your opinion. Well, now Jacob and Esau, their standing with our Heavenly Father, what he was talking about there, wasn't based on what they did in their mother's womb here in the flesh. It was based on what they did in the first earth and heaven age. That's what he meant by Jacob I loved and Esau I hated. So there's no unfairness there whatsoever. And God said, you're right, God said, I'll be compassion on those whom I will have compassion. And that means that those who deserve my compassion, those I will have compassion on. But if you don't deserve compassion, we were reading about a bunch of those in Psalm 35 today. They just flat don't, 36, excuse me, they just don't care about our Heavenly Father or have time for him. Robert in Ohio, please explain Revelation 20, verses 12 and 13. Also, why do we go to heaven first when judgment is here on earth? Well, the great white throne judgment, it's of course it states there that I saw the dead stand before God. What's that talking about? It's talking about those who are spiritually dead. They didn't take part in the first resurrection. And you know, to be absent from the body is to be present with the Lord. And right at this point in time, the Lord is in heaven. He will come here, as it reads in Revelation chapter 21 and 22. His throne, the eternal throne, will be here on earth. Tony in Nevada, and the great white throne judgment will be here on earth as well. I do things like drive fast that gives me like a rush. In heaven, is there going to be something there that will be equivalent? I always say that for everything that God takes away from us in the flesh, he gives us something threefold better in the spirit. So I am sure that those there'll be something much faster that he has in store for us, Tony. The amber-colored vehicles of Ezekiel chapter 1, if you're not familiar with those, you might want to order Pastor Arnold Murray's work entitled Horses of the Bible. And it's not talking about equestrian. DR from Texas. I thank God for you and your ministry. I watch you and your son Dennis, and you give the channel. I am not sure what the... Okay, let's get to your question. My father is 80 years old. He and I sit and learn together. I am growing more and more spiritual by the knowledge of the Word of God. Will you please answer several questions? And usually I don't like to do several, but yours are short. We'll give it a go here. And this is Dorothea. I said DR, that's her initials. Dorothea in Texas. Are the lost books of the Bible material I should be studying? Are they reliable sources? Well, I'd focus on God's Word, especially if you're, as you said, beginning to learn. You know, and there's nothing wrong with branching out your reading, but get well-founded in God's Word before you start reading other things. That way, if you read something that doesn't align with God's Word, you know, stay away from it, or read it, but it's not true. On the other hand, if it aligns with God's Word, it is true. If a person or persons kill another human being, are they considered a Kenite? No. A murderer, no is the answer to your question. But a murderer is someone, not what your genealogy is. It's someone who commits premeditated lie-in-wait murder. Will a person who commits suicide go to hell? Well, God is the judge. Is it okay to cremate a body or the body of a loved one? Absolutely nothing wrong with cremation. funeral homes like to charge big expensive funerals with a casket and all the trimmings, which can add up to several thousands of dollars before you get done with it. But there's absolutely nothing wrong with cremation. The flesh returns to the earth from which it came. How it gets there does not matter. We're not going to need these flesh bodies anymore when we're through with them. In other words, when the flesh dies, that's it. And thank goodness, you wouldn't want to go through the eternity in a flesh body that gets sick, that gets old. A spiritual body, age and time has no effect on it whatsoever. I think this is Timothy in Kentucky. Mr. Murray, do you think that God is nature? No, but you can see God in his creation nature. In fact, we had Psalm 19 not too far back, which is a revelation of God in nature. And be sure, though, to worship the Creator, not what he created. Don't worship nature, in other words. Sandy in Illinois, can you please tell me what Trump we are in right now or when they begin? I know Christ comes at the seventh Trump. Where are we at right now in the Trumps? We are in the fifth Trump. It's important for you to know what happens in the sixth Trump. That's when the Antichrist is here on earth. And you have it right, the seventh Trump, the farthest one out, 1 Corinthians chapter 15, verse 52 and the following verses, is the seventh Trump when Christ returns. And in the twinkling of an eye, we lose these flesh bodies and step out into our spiritual bodies. Barbara in California, I would like to know about the 10%. What does that mean? Does that mean your total savings? I don't work. How much do you give and how often do you give? I'm 87 years old and I am on a fixed income. Well, now let's figure this out, Barbara. If you have no income and you wanted to tithe 10% on zero, 10% of zero is zero. That's how much of a tithe that you owe, Barbara. Now, I know some in the religious community would argue that because they have a bad habit of begging and browbeating people, even those who are 87 years old on a fixed income, out of whatever they can con them into sending to them. But if all you hear someone, a supposed man or woman of the cloth, talk about is send money, send money, send money, turn the channel. They're not sent of God. God did not send out beggars. Now, if on the other hand you are able, after you pay all your bills, buy your groceries, buy your prescription medicines, if you still have some left over and you want to make a love offering to God, God will respect that, I believe. Thomas in Tennessee. I was listening to your study and I heard you say that if you take drugs, you won't go to heaven. I have to take medicine for my lower back pain and the doctors won't operate. Please help me get this cleared up. Only medication will help. Thank you for your program and you're welcome. Now, you misunderstood, Thomas, that, and I think what you heard probably was to say that there will be no sorcerers, sorcerers in heaven. Now, a sorcerer in the Greek comes from a Greek word, pharmakia, from which comes our English word pharmacy. Now there's nothing wrong with going to a pharmacy and having a prescription that a doctor or physician wrote out for you to be filled. That's absolutely nothing wrong with that. In fact, you should follow your doctor's orders. You shouldn't cut prescriptions in half and play with the dosage on them. When a doctor prescribes something and you go back to see him and he says, how is that working for you? And you tell him, well, it's working not so good, but he thinks you're taking a whole one and you're taking a half of one, that's not a good situation. You don't want to go there. So nothing wrong with taking prescriptions. Always follow your doctor's orders. It's drug pushers, those who deal in illegal drugs, and get people hooked and addicted on illegal drugs, those are the ones that you're not going to find in heaven. Pam in Georgia, for the woman who were for the women who were impregnated by the fallen angel, will their children have a chance of going to heaven? The answer is yes to that. God placed a soul in the embryos of the women who were impregnated by the fallen angels, the Nephilim, just as he plants a soul in any other embryo. And so the descendants of the fallen angels, if they love and serve God, they are a child of God. Daniel in Georgia, I would like to know what exactly happened between Eve and the devil in the Garden of Eden. Well, let's see. What they did in the Garden of Eden resulted in a child being born. His name was Cain. Genesis chapter 3, verses 15 and 17 is where God, the first prophecy of God's word, where God was talking to the serpent and Eve. And he said, I'm going to put enmity, which means separation, between thy seed, speaking to the serpent, and the woman's seed. And so there was a difference between the two seeds. In verse 16 and 17, God said to Eve, I will greatly multiply thy conception. Genesis chapter 5, you will not find Cain listed in Adam's genealogy. You'll find Cain with his own genealogy, his seed line, if you will, in Genesis chapter 4. He was not Adam's son. Ron in California, please give me scripture about the millennium and the teaching that goes on there. Is there a chance for those to make it at the white throne judgment, those that did not hear or did not know? I know there's no such thing as a second chance. It's a first chance for those that were left out the first round. Thank you, and I enjoy your Bible studies. We're glad that you enjoyed the Bible studies. Ezekiel chapter 40 to the end of Ezekiel is all in the millennial period. And most everywhere that the Lord's Day is mentioned concerns the millennium. And it will be a time of teaching. And again, God is very fair. If someone never had the opportunity to hear God's truth, and I'm afraid that there are a lot of them out there. If you listen, turn your television on Sunday morning sometime, and you'll know what I mean. They never have a chance to hear God's word because it's not being taught. They will have a chance in the millennium. Sandra in Virginia, how do you anoint your home? Well, first you want to obtain some anointing oil, which is simply 100% virgin olive oil. I recommend that people obtain a small vial from your pharmacy. They'll generally sell you one, and very inexpensive. And then take a small amount of the oil, put it in the vial, and then in prayer you ask God to bless that oil as anointing oil and tell him that you'll use it in obedience to him. And then you place a small amount on the doorpost, on your finger on the doorpost, and you order all negative evil out of the house and also off of piggybacking off of those coming in the name of Jesus Christ. I'm out of time. I love you all a great deal because you enjoy studying our Father's Word in depth. And you know what? He loves you because you enjoy studying his word. It makes his day when he looks down and sees you studying the letter he wrote to you. We are brought to you by your tithes and offerings. If we've helped you, help us keep coming to you and to reach out to others who are lost in this world of darkness. One thing most important, beloved, it's this. You stay in his word every day. Every day in your Father's word is a good day, even with trouble. Do you know why? Because Jesus is the living word.
2: Hearing God's word.

You may also request our introductory offer by writing to Shepherd's Chapel, Post Office Box 416, Gravette, Arkansas, 72736. Once again, that's Shepherd's Chapel, Post Office Box 416, Gravette, Arkansas, 72736. We invite you to join us for the next in-depth Bible study each weekday at this same time. Thank you for watching today's program, and God bless you.

The book of Ezekiel. What a fantastic study, this book of Ezekiel. The book of Ezekiel that covers, if you would, those vehicles, those circular discs. In the Hebrew, it states very clearly that that whirlwind with the color amber traced back to the Hebrew, highly polished bronze. What an exciting thing that God's word informs us on all things. Ezekiel, one of my favorite prophets of the Bible, probably more written, not probably, but absolutely more written on what will happen in the millennium age than even the book of Revelation. Ezekiel guiding you through it, what God will expect at the final battle, Armageddon and Haman Gog, recorded in this great prophecy. I know you're going to enjoy it, the book of Ezekiel.

0: Vision. We thank God for the fact that He gives us vision. And as we approach His throne, we ask for His knowledge, His will, His way, and to watch over everyone traveling. And you'll all remember that in Fall Fellowship, we talked of the King of Babylon and the vision of Daniel. And how that Nebuchadnezzar, well, let's just open our Bibles to chapter 5, the great book of Daniel. Belshazzar, which means the prince of Baal in the Babylonian tongue. And sure enough, he was a prince of the devil, right? Because he went into he took all the precious vessels, communion, though there it was not at that time, but the holy Kadesh, the holy vessels from God's house, and he threw a party. I mean, a big one. And they were inebriated. And the father just had one hand, and that's all, right on the wall. And it frightened this boy pretty good. As a matter of fact, his kidneys turned loose, and he wet his britches. Okay. It scared him that bad. And he immediately called for the magicians and said, I need to know what's going on. And, of course, Daniel, having understood it, as it is written, let's just pick it up at chapter 5, verse 18, where Daniel begins to explain after saying, you keep your pretties, and I'll tell you what it means. O thou king, the Most High God gave, who did? The Most High God gave Nebuchadnezzar, thy father, it was his grandfather, a kingdom, and majesty, glory, and honor. In other words, I want you to make note that God's in control. God gave it to him. He didn't take it by force. Against God, God gave it to him for a purpose, the same as he gives the king of Babylon of the great book of Revelation purpose in making an appearance before the second advent. You got to be prepared for that. And for the majesty that he gave him, all people, nations, and languages trembled and feared before him, whom he would he slew, and whom he would he kept alive, and whom he would he set up, and whom he would, he put down. You know, Saddam Hussein sure made a good type for that, did he not? I mean, the open graves we found where the torture that he brought on innocent people and so forth, he was a prime example for King of Babylon. But when his heart was lifted up and his mind hardened in pride, he was it, okay? He did it all himself. God didn't do anything. He was disposed from his kingly throne, and they took his glory from him, and he was driven from his sons of men, and his heart was made like the beasts, and his dwelling was with the wild asses, and they fed him with grass like oxen, and his body was wet with the dew of heaven, till he knew that the Most High God ruled in the kingdom of men, and that he appointed over it whomsoever he will. Saddam Hussein, when the dew kind of passed over him and when they dug him out of that pit or brought him out of that pit, he was in a terrible shape. He looked exactly as they described practically Nebuchadnezzar when seven times passed over him. And 7 months after the great statue of him was pulled down, he was pulled from that pit. God kind of does things and he expects our attention to be gathered by it. So either you learn by experience of what God tells us. But anyway, what did that hand write? That's what's important. Skip on with me to verse 25, okay, where he begins to tell the grandson of Nebuchadnezzar, those that were left over, you got people left over now trying to establish a government and so forth. And this is verse 25 of the same chapter. And this is the writing that was written, mini, mini, tikol, euphrasian. Let's take it one word at a time, 26. This is the interpretation of the thing. Mini, God hath numbered thy kingdom and finished it. And what do I want you to gain from that? God's in control. God knows what's going on. That's why you want to pay attention to him. That's why you want to obey him. Tikal, thou art weighed in the balances and art found wanting. God weighs everybody. God watches what you do. He's got a book and he keeps your name in it and what you do and what you believe. He writes it. It's called the Book of Life. And he keeps it in there. And hey, when it stacked up here to old Belshazzar, it didn't look too good. Okay. I don't know how's yours looking. I know we're none of us are perfect. But at least I hope you got more good than you do bad. All right, because that gets dangerous, okay? Perez, thy kingdom is divided or broken and given to the Medes and Persians. Now, do you know who this is today? The Persians and the Medes? It's Iran. Okay. And Iran, at this time, did come in, did take over. Verse 29, then commanded Belshazzar, that's the prince of Baal, you might say the prince of the devil, and they clothed Daniel with scarlet and put a chain of gold about his neck, made a proclamation concerning him that he should be the third ruler of the kingdom. In that night was Belshazzar, the king of the Chaldeans, that's the Babylonians, slain. And Darius, the Median, took the kingdom, being about 62 years old, about 62 years old. So God keeps in control whomever God wants in control. And so it is today. Now, we're hearing a lot of saber rattling. It is obvious the old king of Babylon type, Saddam, he's gone. Okay, he's still putting up a big fuss and squealing, but he's out of power. And we have saber rattling over in the country of the Medes and Persians. That's Iran. And you're going to see some problems there. Let's go to the 8th chapter of this book of Daniel. Now, as you all know, and I'm going to fill in here a little. Some of you are going to find this maybe repetitious. That's okay. We got some that need to be brought up to date. Back in the chapter 2, verse 2, in the middle of the verse, the manuscripts change from pure Hebrew to Syriac or Aramaic, whichever you prefer. And it is written then in the Babylonian tongue all through the captivity. But when you come to this 8th chapter, it's back in pure Hebrew again, meaning what? Restoration. It's how the end's going to be. It's what brings us back into smooth sailing. It's how it is at the end. And that's what God wants you to ascertain from this. We're going to have the vision here. It's a vision we came for in this 8th chapter. Listen to it carefully. Verse 1. In the third year of the reign of King Belshazzar, this goes back 2 years from before, a vision appeared unto me, even unto me, Daniel, after that which appeared unto me at the first. This is the second one that came to him. And I saw in a vision, and it came to pass, that I saw that I was at Shushan. Shushan is in Iran, okay. It's just across the Tigris, barely out of Iraq, up today, over into Iran, in the palace, which is in the province of Elam. And I saw a vision, and I was by the river Ulai, which is to say, again, a little tributary over in Iran that runs into a canal that runs into the river there. But in Iran, that's where he's at when he had received this vision. That's important. Then I lifted up mine eyes and saw, and behold, there stood before the river a ram which had two horns. And the two horns were high, but one was higher than the other, and the higher came up for last. And of course, this is the Medes and the Persians. I saw the ram pushing westward and northward and southward, so that no beast might stand before him, neither was there any that could deliver out of his hand, but he did according to his will. In other words, do you know why he did according to his will? God allowed it. Now you want to be real careful. Don't go to sleep on me, because this is going to turn over to the supernatural in a moment, and I want you to catch it when it does, okay? Because that brings it up to this time. That brings it up to the generation of the fig tree. And we'll document that before this lecture is completed. So stay with me or you'll miss the boat, okay? And as I was considering, behold, an he-goat came from the west on the face of the whole earth and touched not the ground, and the goat had a notable horn between his eyes. You must remember from the book of Revelation that we have 10 earthly kings, but we also have 10 spiritual kings. They're Satan's own little troops in the book of Revelation. And they appear here on earth. You will read of them in the 17th chapter of Revelation. So we kind of have a spiritual power that begins to ooze its way in over that that is historical and is absolutely in time. Stay alert. And he came to the ram that had two horns, which I had seen standing before the river, and ran into him in the fury of his power. He had the power to do it. And I saw him come close into the ram, and he was moved with chola. That means bile. That was terrible against him, and smote the ram and broke his two horns, and there was no power in the ram to stand before him. But he cast him down to the ground and stamped upon him, and there was none that could deliver the ram out of his hand. When Satan, the true king of Babylon of Revelation, begins to take over, there won't be any opposing him. God will allow it. But he does it quite differently than is written here. We'll discover before we finish this chapter. Therefore, the he-goat waxed very great, and when he was strong, the great horn was broken, and from it came up four notable ones toward the four winds of heaven. Now, that gives you that are students of God's word a clue. When you hear of the four winds, you know you're talking spiritual, that's ruach in the Hebrew tongue, and you're talking about the end time, I mean the end of this dispensation. And these four horns, these four sabbaticals, these four terms of time are very important. And they have happened basically in your generation, if you're as old as I am. I've lived through all four of them. I was just a baby, just a couple of months old when the first one happened. All right? Verse 9. And out of one of them came forth a little horn, and this, of course, is the Antichrist. All right? One of his names, toward the south, toward the east, and toward the pleasant land, that's Jerusalem. And it waxed great, even to the host of heaven, and it cast down some of the host. I want you to mark in your mind, cast down, not set up, cast down after the fact, of the stars to the ground and stamped upon them. We've now changed to spiritual. And we've gone back, and this is history. You know it as a student of God's word, what he's talking about. Yea, he magnified himself even to the prince of the host, and by him the daily sacrifice was taken away, and the place of his sanctuary was cast down. Now, let me ask you something. When, all of you know, when was the daily sacrifice taken away? You're Christian. It's when Christ was crucified and his blood shed. There was never any need for a daily sacrifice to be had after that. It's sacrilegious. It's an abomination to God to give a blood sacrifice after Christ gave his own blood. So through this one, this evil one, the chiding of crucify him came forth, and Christ was crucified. And that said, that did take away the daily sacrifice. So there should be no doubt in your mind now who we're talking about here, how that we have gone from the earthly. But you still have those types, Iran, Iraq, Saddam, the princes of Iran as they come on along. But don't worry, the action is in heaven. The action is with our Father. And he is quiet in control. That brings you up to the history of the crucifixion. Now listen closely. And an host was given him against the daily sacrifice by reason of transgression. That's breaking God's law. And it cast down the truth to the ground, and it practiced and prospered. And so it is, especially in this generation, when you have people that are trying to eliminate our terminology, our heritage, in God we trust, and the truth of our Constitution, which was taken from common law, which was taken from the great Word of God, and trying to bring in a division point where you've almost got Satan ruling again, even in the governments of the world, except for a few. And God blesses America, and He always will. But don't worry, Satan doesn't give up easy. And who do you think God has in opposition to Him? Christ is going to sit on the throne at the right hand of God until His enemies are made His footstool. So who are you? He's got work for you. You're going to stand against the false one, as it is written in Mark 13, to be delivered up and the Holy Spirit speak through you. It's going to happen. You better prepare yourself for it. We talk about it, but it's going to become a fact before the too distant future. The truth, they tried to tromp it to the ground. God's word will never be tromped into the ground, but He'll try. 13, then I heard one saint speaking. Now you know that we've moved to supernatural when saints begin to talk, okay? And another saint unto that certain saint which spake, how long shall be the vision concerning the daily sacrifice? That's to say, concerning the crucifixion of Christ and the transgression of desolation, to give both the sanctuary, that's God's sanctuary, and the host to be trodden underfoot. How long? That should be a very interesting question to you, because you're involved. How long? And verse 14, and He said unto me, unto 2,300 days, then shall the sanctuary be cleansed. Now, do you know what that word days is? It's not days. It's evening and morning, or morning and evening. The day, each, that many mornings and evenings of sacrifice, okay? That's how long it will be. It will be 2,300 days. 2,300 days of what? Daniel's time in relation to our time. But it's important that you make a mental note in your mind to finish this lecture, that this word days, most of you will have it, I think, even in your companion. I don't have one in my hand. In your little King James, it says, verse 14, days is evening, morning. Okay. So that's what the manuscripts say. Why am I declaring that? Because it's important. It's going to allow you to put these dates in action, to have it properly translated. 2,300 days. When was the last time the sanctuary was cleansed by God? Do you remember? I've taught it. Joshua chapter 23, verse 13. God said, I'm cleansing this thing one more time for you. After that, you're on your own until the end, when I cleanse it for final. And so He cleansed it for Joshua. And never has God cleansed it since then. But He's going to at the second advent. So you can make a note. Joshua chapter 23, verse 13. Now, Joshua died not too long after that. Joshua he ran a pretty tight ship. And he kept people in line, or he thumped some gourds. Okay. But the day he died, it wasn't long after that, the very next year, they began worshiping Baal again. And so it has been ever since, that people run amok, except for God's election. That's what's important, okay? We'll be coming back to this, okay? Let's continue on. Verse 15, and it came to pass when I, Daniel, had seen the vision and sought for the meaning. I was trying to figure it out. What did it mean? Then behold, there stood before me as the appearance of a man. Looked like a man. And I heard a man's voice between the banks of Ulan, which called him and said, Gabriel, make this man to understand the vision. Now, of course, Gabriel is an archangel. So if you still think we're here on earth, you're sadly mistaken. God is giving you instruction. Do you know what Gabriel means in the Hebrew tongue? Man of God. And God utilizes him to bring truth, to allow truth, to keep truth in line. He said, Gabriel, you make him understand. So he came near where I stood, and when he came, I was afraid, and I fell upon my face. But he said unto me, understand, O son of man, for at the time of the end shall be the vision. Not then, but today. At the time of the end, that's when the vision is going to be. Whose mouth is that from? Gabriel. What is it Gabriel sounds? They say he blows the horn. Okay. So he should know. All right. Now, as he was speaking with me, I was in deep sleep on my face toward the ground, and he touched me and set me upright. In other words, he gave me the strength. You know, when you're in the presence of an archangel, you're not going to stand, okay? When you're in the presence of God, it's not a very simple thing. Talk to God today. Oh, did you? Verse 19, and he said, behold, I will make thee know what shall be in the last end of the indignation, for at the time appointed the end shall be. It's going to come. It's going to happen. The ram that which thou sawest having two horns are the kings of Media and Persia. That's to say Iran. And the rough goat is the king of Grisa, Javan. Now if you'll remember where we're switching here, I taught this not too long ago, the 31 days mentioned in the 10th chapter of Daniel. And who did Gabriel and Michael fight with there but this same one? So we're not talking about a man. It was the king. We've now switched back to where Satan and his little lieutenants are beginning to move in. So we have a switch. That'd be the kings of Satan, not kings of the earth, as mentioned in the great book of Revelation. Now that being broken, whereas four stood up for it, four kingdoms shall stand up out of the nation, but not in his power. Who's? Satan's. That's whose power it's going to be. And in the latter time of their kingdom, when the transgressors are come to the full, a king of furious countenance and understanding dark sentences shall stand up. And of course, again, this is the Antichrist, okay? You're going to get real well acquainted with him if your knees don't buckle on you, and they're not, because I'll be right behind you with the two before, and I'll straighten them up for you, okay? Takes a little discipline sometimes, and you're going to discipline yourself in serving God. You can cut it. You can do it. You're not a play actor. You're a Christian. It means a Christ man. At 24, and his power shall be mighty, but not by his own power, and he shall destroy wonderfully. Do you know what that means? Church. He destroys wonderfully by trying to get you to give up your professed faith. I say, believe me, I brought peace to the world. It's all over. There's no war. Don't I look good? Okay. And shall prosper in practice and shall destroy the mighty and the holy people. He'll try to, but he can't cut it. Why? Christ has given you power over him and everything he's got. Do you know how to use it? What have you got in the tank? Okay. And you know that's a figure of speech. What I'm saying, you keep it full of knowledge. You keep your lamp burning. 25, and through his policy also he shall cause craft to prosper in his hand. Oh, he can work miracles. We've gone supernatural here, friend. And he shall magnify himself in his heart, and by peace, by church, by peace shall destroy many. He shall also stand up against the prince of peace, princes. but he shall be broken without hand. He's no problem for Christ, okay? He's no problem for God's election, because they're geared for it. They're ready for it. They're spiritually ready. 26, sharpen up. And the vision of the evening and morning which was told is true. Now, do you see why I wanted you to properly translate days? That's the vision, not days, evenings and mornings. He said, it is true, that vision, the 2300 days. Wherefore, shut thou up the vision, for it shall be for many days. And I, Daniel, fainted. I mean, it took him out and was sick certain days. Afterward, I rose up and did the king's business. And I was astonished at the vision. But none understood it. They just couldn't quite get there. Well, you know, as God said, close up the vision, Daniel. But in the last days, people will and shall understand. It will. Why? Because when certain things happen and they align, then you can understand and figure it out. How do you transfer 2300 of Daniel's days to our years? It's real simple. You go to chapter 12. Just listen to me. Don't go there. Listen to me closely. You go to chapter 12. You've all been through this before in teaching the book of Daniel. There would be, according to Daniel's days, from the crucifixion of Jesus Christ until the order goes forth to set up the sanctuary for the end time, good fig, bad fig, being the generation of the fig tree, was the year of our Lord, 1948, when Israel I became a nation again. Okay, with both good and bad figs there. When did that happen? Year of our Lord, 1948. So, there were 1,290 of Daniel's days between the year 33, the crucifixion, and the year of our Lord, 1948, the setting up. And quite frankly, all you do is subtract 33 years from 1948, and you come up with the figure 1,915 of our years. And then that is the equivalent of 1,290 of Daniel's days. Now just let this flow, don't make it complicated. So you divide 1290 into 1915 to get you a common denominator. That is to say, a number that will transfer our years to Daniel's days. We're shooting for 23, okay? And the common denominator here turns out to be 1484, which then Daniel continues on in chapter 12 and says, blessed are those that come to the 1335th year. That means that's probably the second advent or close to it, when things will begin to fall our way because God takes over again, even the enemy. That figures 1981. Hey, listen, since 1981, there have been many lives touched and changed and brought into truth, not by man's might, but by God's might, that he puts a network together of 350 television stations and radio around the world to sound the alarm, and many people picking up upon this. Now, let's really get serious with this. You can't use that common denominator because that was the setting up. We're talking casting down. So, and the subject being Jerusalem, when did the old city actually fall? Didn't fall in 1948. It fell one sabbatical time of the locust after. Do you know how long that is? 19 years. 19 years after 1948, the stages of the locust and the locust army. In the year of our Lord, 1967, Jerusalem fell. That's when it was cast down. So you've got to take your same set of facts, and you've got to understand from the casting down, not setting up, how to relate to your 2300 days. How do you do it? Very simple. You do the same math. You take 1967 and you subtract the crucifixion, the taking away of the daily sacrifice. That's why I emphasized it in that eighth chapter. 33. 33 from 1967 gives you 1934 years. So you must divide 1290 into 1934 and you find a different common denominator. 1499. And if you blessed are those that come to 1335, that brings you to 2001. Now, let me ask you something. What happened in 2001? What kind of casting down? Do you remember anything coming down? 9/11, hello? Do you remember when it began? And we've been at war ever since. And here we were warned about it, okay? Now, well, what does that have to do with the 2300 days? Nothing, you know. It just gives us the common denominator. Now let's go to work and figure out what that means. And maybe we'll learn something, okay? Now, are you setting dates? No, this and $5 will get you a cup of coffee about anywhere. But be awake, okay? Don't say Arnold Murray is setting dates. I'm teaching Bible. God had a reason for putting these days and these times in the Word. And it behooves us to try to understand it because we're at the end. So, let's go to work on that. If we take 2,300 of Daniel's days and we take that common denominator of 1499 that we received from the 67 war, we come up with 3,447 years of hours. Now, when did I tell you the temple was cleansed last by God? Because this has to do with the cleansing and when it'll be re-cleansed. Meaning the last time God cleansed it and the next time the second advent when he intends to cleanse it again. Got it? Okay. So you have to subtract from that 3447 in as much as they dirtied the temple again in the year 1433 B.C. I'm going to say that again. 1433 B.C. Your companion Bible will help you with that. The date Joshua died minus 1 year, and the first two chapters in Judges documents that they went back to sinning at that same time. They dirtied the temple. Now, when you subtract 1433 from 3447, guess what you come up with? The year of our Lord, 2014. It'd be cleansed again. Now, many would say, 2014. Let me ask you a question. What did Christ do with time? He shortened it. He took 7 years, and he shortened it to 5 months. So when you come up with that 2014, subtract 7 years. And what do you have? 2007 plus 5 months. And the cleansing would take place. Now, let me ask you a question. If you just help me a little with my math here a moment. 1967 plus one generation, 40 years. How long is that? 40 added to 1967. Can somebody tell me? That's 2007. You hear what I said? That's 2007. Same number. Now, let's talk about these 19-year spans of the locust army. You do know the locust army is based on a lot of this, don't you? You know, the year that I was born, and which has nothing to do with this, I just remember it because I remember what the locust did to us. I was born in 1929, and in 1930, the Dust Bowl was happening. people were starving in this blessed nation. I mean, it was bad. The locusts were taking not just a few things, everything. Now, there are some old timers in here that can remember what I'm talking about. I mean, if you had a bag of peanuts, you had gold, okay? You had something to eat, okay? Oklahoma peanuts grew there, and that was one of the staples, okay? But even back then. But what's 19 years after 30 is you come to the time of the locust. I mean, we had a man that brought in the WPA, the CCCs, and we worked, this nation did, and whipped out roads and everything else. We got people fed, and we overcome that financial locust dynasty. And 19 years after that is 1948, another stretch of the locust. What happened in 1948? You know, the nation Israel became a nation again, both good and bad figs. Another 19-year locust reign after that brings you to 1986. And that's when the fat began to hit the fire in the Middle East again. And 19 years after that is the year of our Lord, 2005. And we are deep into it by then. So, we're living in some interesting times, beloved. And the generation of the fig tree is getting some age on it. And those 2,300 days, that's why he said, I want you to mark them because they're true. It's going to happen at the end that way. And it is for a long time away. That's a Hebraism. I want you to read it again because we're going to go one more place. In the 8th chapter, verse 26, for it shall be for many days. Then I want you to turn to Daniel. I'm sorry. I want you to go to Ezekiel. Ezekiel chapter 12. The reason I want you to know also the reason you're coming here is verse 27 of Ezekiel 12. We'll read it and then I'll do the teaching. So you're with me. Son of man, talking to Ezekiel, behold, they of the house of Israel say, the vision that he seeth is for many days to come. And he prophesieth of the times that are far off. Now that's the Hebraism that I wanted you to understand why it ties in with Daniel's vision. Now, drop back to verse 21 with me and listen to your father. He wants you to know this, that in that faraway time, what's going to be happening? And the word of the Lord, verse 21 of Ezekiel chapter 12, and the word of the Lord came unto me saying, Son of man, what is that proverb that you have in the land of Israel saying, the days are prolonged and every vision faileth. It's not going to happen. You want to be real careful, my friend, because too many signs are around us. We're not setting dates. We're talking about signs. They're here. And they're happening. And are you paying attention? Do you know and do you understand? You should. Because he sent you this letter that explains in detail, not man's word, but delivered by Gabriel himself. I don't know, do you believe God's word? He said, hey, what is this proverb these people saying? It ain't going to happen. It's all, every prophecy there ever has failed. 23, tell them therefore, thus saith the Lord God, I will make this proverb to cease. I'm going to stop them from saying that. And they shall no more use it as a proverb in Israel, but say unto them, the days are at hand, and the effect of every vision. 24, for there shall be no more any vain vision nor flattering divination within the house of Israel. Your false preachers are going out the window. Your false prophets are going out the window. These people saying, I talked to God today and I didn't send them. They're gone. They're going to have nothing to do with it. Everything I say will come to pass as it's written. That's why you want to pay attention, beloved. I'm seeing some signs, and they're very interesting. These signs are saying we're growing very close. These may be just be types, and it may be prolonged. Hey, he's in control. Whatever he says is okay with me. But he is ringing our bell, my friend. And he said, all my word will come to pass. Don't you dare use that proverb, it ain't going to happen. Verse 25, for I am the Lord, that's Yahweh. I will speak, and the word that I shall speak shall come to pass. There won't be any delays when I get ready. It shall be no more prolonged. For in your days, O rebellious house, will I say the word and will perform it, saith the Lord God. And again, the word of the Lord came unto me, saying, Son of man, behold, they of the house of Israel say, the vision that he seeth is for many days to come. And he prophesieth of the times that are far off. Well, they were at that time. But beloved, they're not today. You have too many signs, too many seasons, too many. Like I said, I don't like dates. I really don't. You don't hear me teach them all that much. But they're there, and I am a teacher. And God has given me understanding of certain things. So I am forced to bring them to your attention. Don't go setting dates, okay? You wait on the Father. When he's ready, it's over. Are you ready? That's the question. That's my duty, is to try to keep everyone else ready, and with your help, we'll keep them all ready, okay? Therefore, say unto them, thus saith the Lord God, there shall none of my words be prolonged any more, but the word which I have spoken shall be done, saith the Lord God. And amen. It's going to come to pass. The Hebraism of it is far off ties in with the evening and the morning. That's why that is so very important. Because why? It fixes the time when it goes from what is here on earth and when the supernatural begins to interweave and his power begins to take over. It's always been here. But I mean, without doubt, utilizing his election to see that those prophecies come to pass as they are written. Would you like for me to go one more time through the layout of those dates?
1: Yes, sir.
0: Okay. If you have a pencil, write it down. It's really quite simple. You receive the days of Daniel from Daniel chapter 12, let me repeat, Daniel chapter 12, in the closing verses, it's real simple. It gives you a beginning and an ending. The beginning is the crucifixion of Jesus Christ, 33 AD. The ending is when Israel became a nation, 1948. That was the setting up, as it is worded in the 11th chapter of Daniel. What we covered today wasn't the setting up, it was the casting down after the fact. You understand? That's why we went to 1967. Now, the way you figure, though, from 1948, many of you have the old Daniel tapes. Re-listen to chapter 12, it'll lay it out for you. But then, you've got the old city did not fall. Tel Aviv was the capital, remember? Not Jerusalem. And then in 1967, Jerusalem fell. That's when the old city fell, and that set in a new benchmark. And that being the year of our Lord, 1967. So you subtract, as it stated in that eighth chapter, the daily sacrifice ending. That was in the year of our Lord, 33. If you need confirmation that it ended then, make a side note of Hebrews chapter 10. Okay? It'll fill you in of why that ended daily sacrifice, because it's an abomination for you to sacrifice something when Christ has already done it. Okay? And then you come up with a common denominator, which means something that will transfer Daniel's days to our years utilizing the 67 date of 1.499. And that give, and blessed is he that comes to 1335, gives you 2001. And at 2001, in the falling down of the old city, we saw a lot happen. We saw a lot fall down here. And we've been in it ever since. And are we winning? Of course we are. Many, and I would not dare say why, because you know it's God. And it always will be, okay, when you're serving him. Never question that, okay. And then with that common denominator of 1,499, multiply that times 2,300, 2,300 days. And how simple is it? You got 3,447 years of hours. The temple was cleansed last, as it is written in Joshua chapter 23, that in it was polluted again in the year of our Lord, 1433 B.C. Okay, that's why you have to subtract it, because that was before Christ. So you subtract that time before Christ from the 3447, and you come up with 2014. And until Christ shortened the time, that's what it would have been. But he took away that 7 years and installed 5 months. So you got to subtract seven. That brings you to 2007 and 5 months. Don't set that as a date. Let it be a benchmark to where you're awake and alert. And let God use you. Again, I want to make it very clear. I am not setting dates, but this is what God's Word says. These events are happening, and I think anyone that knows our Father, when you see the times and what's happening now, you know we're coming to that place. You can feel it. You know our Father is talking to people, and our Father is touching the leaders, and we're beginning to see people begin to move back into the circles of God's control. We're beginning to, the thing that pleases me most is that young people today are starving for truth. As you will notice, this congregation is not all gray-headed like me, okay? God bless you, okay? You know, I love to see young people study. I love to, senior citizens, fantastic. But when we see young people, when their own parents don't believe. You know, last week I had a letter from a 10-year-old that said, I wish my mom and dad would study the Bible with me. 10-year-old, you know. And it said, they're not following God, and I wish they would. Well, you know, that's beautiful. That's hope. And do you know where that 10-year-old, he started studying at 4 with the chapel. Now that makes a difference. You know, that really makes you feel good about the ministry. That makes you feel good about God's Word. That God's Word holds you up. You don't have to apologize for it. He said it. It's true. And that's why today when he completed there in... do you know what the next chapter was after chapter 12? It was 13. And in the 20th verse, do you know what it says? Boy, am I going to fix those that teach my children to fly to save their souls. Yeah. And had you continued on into chapter 13, he comes down on false preachers so bad that, I mean, it would make your feet burn even if you were one of them. I mean, it would get hot. He's not going to put up with it. He wants you to simply take what he says, accept it in your heart and mind, and know he's your Father. And he loves you. He says what he means, and he means what he says. It has always come to pass, and if one just takes the time to check out history, you find it's true. That's exactly the way she comes down. You've got the plan of the day, so go with it. Well, I'm going to quit.
1: 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Christ said in Mark 13:23, "Behold, I have foretold you all things." 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
2: That if you're sick, call the elders, anoint yourself with the oil of our people, and ask for that healing. Luke himself was a physician, a medical doctor. Tony from Virginia, I have a question. Would I be wrong or reading too much into the book of Daniel? Is there a message for the elect that the locust army may be here 2.5 months before Satan's return, and that Satan's reign may be only be 2.5 months? That's why there's silence for 1.5 hour in the book of Revelation, in the 1 hour of Satan's so-called control. You'll read of that 1 hour in Revelation chapter 17, and you'll read of the half hour in Revelation chapter 8. Dorothy from Virginia. I've got to get some answers. Let's see where your question is. I have to read it, I guess. I have got to have some answers about something that's been on my mind for quite some time. It's driving me crazy. Okay, well, let's don't let that happen. I was raised up in a Christian home. My mother was a very godly woman. She always taught me that the Christian should not wear makeup, jewelry, slacks, or cut their hair. Now let's just take them one at a time, and this is not to go against your mother, but in the Bible, when it speaks of makeup, harlots wore certain makeup that was their sign saying, "I'm available, I'm for hire." Okay. And what it means is don't paint yourself like a harlot. And well-placed makeup is very becoming, and it does not advertise that you're a harlot. Okay? It's not at all. It had to do, I'm going to be very careful. I was going to trust my memory and say a blue shade of velvet about the eye says I'm available and my meter's running. No, not meter running, but I'm available. Okay. I'm a

0: I'm for hire, okay? That's what I'm trying to say. That's what he doesn't want you to do, is to be like that. And jewelry in moderation, not advertising, but just in moderation, nothing wrong with that. And the fact that Deuteronomy chapter 22, verse 5 says that a woman should not put on man's clothing, slacks are not men's clothing. In the first place, what did men wear when Deuteronomy 22:5 was written? They wore skirts, okay? And so that would mean women couldn't wear skirts. Now, what it meant is that a woman would never and should never take the part of a man in a sexual act, okay? Romans chapter 1 will help you understand that with clarity. Read all of Romans chapter 1. Now, concerning the hair, 1 Corinthians chapter 10, verse 10, Paul tells you to keep your head covered, not with hair, not with a hat, but with Christ, because of who? Because of the angels. 1 Corinthians 11, verse 10. And it will tell you because of the angels. So see that you don't let them cross you up. Why? Because they're coming back. Satan and his angels are going to be kicked out of heaven, and they like women, okay? That's why they were after the daughters of Adam in Genesis chapter 6, okay? They're coming back, and Christ will prevent that. Why does it say it's a shame for a man to have long hair? Because if a man were to have an affair with one of these fallen angels, that would be a perverted act, okay? That's why it would be a shame. Okay, you go against God's word. That also is written in 1 Corinthians. Yogesh from Georgia, I thank you for teaching God's word chapter by chapter, verse by verse. My question is, in Luke 23:43, when the Lord said to the malefactor that this day he would be in paradise, what exactly does that mean? It means exactly that. This day, meaning right then. Since the criminal had no righteous acts up until repentance, he would have no white linen in heaven. There you go judging. What kind of act do you think that took, that he hanging on the cross about to die looked over at the Lord and had mercy on him and loved him and converted right there before all those people? And you're going to say he doesn't have any righteous acts? I can't believe that. He set that example that has touched the hearts of thousands and thousands and thousands of people. That even then, God loves you enough, he can say, come on in. Oh, he'll have a pile of linen piled up so tight he could probably even loan you some. Okay? Thanks for the question. Charles from Colorado. Genesis 1:26, and God said, let us plural make man in our plural image, after our plural likeness. Verse 27, I'm out of time. Well, plural meaning to the Elohim, which is to say the children of God. Let us make the sons of God. I want you to make a note of Job chapter 38, sons of God with God. He was talking to them. Elohim means God and his sons. I'm out of time. Hey, I love you all because you enjoy studying our Father's word chapter by chapter, verse by verse. Most of all, God loves you for it. When you make his day, he's going to make yours. You know, he created you for his pleasure. It pleasures him for you to tell him you love him. We are brought to you by your tithes and offerings. If we've helped you, you help us keep coming to you. Bless God. He will always bless you. Most important, you do this. Hey, you stay in his word. Every day in his word, even with trouble, it's still a good day. You know why? Because Jesus, Yeshua, he is the living word.
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Genesis 1:46, the first six chapters in God's Word. The world that was. Did you realize there was a world age before this one? Same old world, different age. The creation itself. When were the races created? You see, all the races were created separately, and you'll find that documented in these particular CDs. How and what was the sin in the garden? It will be discussed in this series also. This is a must for the serious Bible scholar, for if you do not understand how it was in the beginning, you certainly will never understand the end. I think you will find this series very rewarding and certainly will answer questions that no doubt you have always wondered about. Genesis 1:46. Hey, I know you're going to enjoy this series.

0: Welcome to the Shepherd's Chapel Network Family Bible Study Hour with Pastor Arnold Murray. Wisdom is understanding God's Word. Pastor Murray's unique teaching approach brings God's Word alive with meaning as he takes you on a chapter-by-chapter, verse-by-verse study of God's letter to you, the Bible. And now here is Pastor Arnold Murray.
1: Good day to you. God bless you. Say welcome to the Shepherd's Chapel. Welcome to this family Bible study hour. Back in our Father's Word, Deuteronomy chapter 23, verse 22, here in a moment. Our Father addressing this chapter, the prior chapter was to women, and this chapter basically to men. And the next chapter, 24, will just be to persons, plural. And so our Father's Word, how precious it is that Moses here gives us the law in layman terms whereby anyone can understand. So we kind of start a new thought here in 22, or to finish the saying concerning vows. Let's see what it says. Chapter 23, verse 22, that word of wisdom, let's go with it. It reads, "But if thou should forbear to vow, it shall be no sin in thee." In other words, it's better really if you do what you're supposed to do without making vows. That's I know that probably different times, but there's one thing for sure, what he's saying, if you make one, keep it. Verse 23, "That which is gone out of thy lips, thou shalt keep and perform. Even a free will offering, according as thou hast vowed unto the Lord thy God, which thou hast promised with thy mouth." Well, what it's saying is you keep your word. If you give your word to someone, you keep it. And again, I would reiterate back to 22. If you don't want to keep it, it's best to keep your mouth shut, not make a vow. Just do what is necessary and what is proper, and you'll be just fine anyway. It's not necessary to make a vow. 24, "When thou comest into thy neighbor's vineyard, then thou mayest eat grapes thy fill at thine own pleasure, but thou shalt not put any in thy vessel." In other words, you have the right to, bear in mind as you traveled the roads at this time, there weren't any quick trips or restaurants necessarily. There were inns far along the way, but there was nothing wrong, and this was customary or possible that you could eat from a vineyard along the way, but don't put any in a vessel. Don't take the harvest rights are due to the owner or the worker of the vineyard, not to you. But all right and legal to take and your tummy full, whereby to sustain yourself. That's compassion of our people.

0: verse 24. When thou, and we got 24, let's go with 25. When thou comest unto the standing corn, into the standing corn of thy neighbor, then thou mayest pluck the ears with thine hand, but thou shalt not move a sickle unto thy neighbor's standing corn. Again, the reason being, a sickle is for harvest. You don't have the right to harvest another man's grain, but it is true that to some of Christ's disciples, when they were walking one day, did this same thing. Corn, just right off the stalk, is good food, and so it is. But Father expects compassion to be in our and among our people, but don't take advantage of someone. That's where the difference comes in. Okay, chapter 24, a new thought, the word of wisdom from her father. As we can start it, let's go with it. Verse 1. When a man hath taken a wife and married her, and it come to pass that she find no favor in his eyes, because he hath found some uncleanness in her, then let him write her a bill of divorcement and give it in her hand and send her out of his house. This uncleanliness is not adultery, okay? She has not committed adultery. We could even say they're incompatible. They cannot get along. They cannot stand each other after they've been around each other for a little bit. And that bill of divorcement can be written. And what? Verse 2. And when she is departed out of his house, she may go and be another man's wife. In other words, she is free to marry again. Now, we know that Christ has taught in certain cases, if it be that if a woman remarry as long as her husband lives, then she does commit adultery. Unless, and this is the part that's just common sense, repents, is forgiven, and it's a clean start, a new start. But in this case, she is free to remarry. Verse 3, and if the latter husband hate her, this is her second husband, and write her a bill of divorcement, and giveth it in her hand, and sendeth her out of his house, or if the latter husband die, which took her to be his wife, in other words, she's either divorced or the second one kicks the bucket. Got it? Verse 4, her former husband, that's to say her first husband, which sent her away, may not, I repeat, may not take her again to be his wife after that she is defiled, for that is abomination before the Lord. And then shalt And thou shalt not cause the land to sin, which the Lord thy God giveth thee for an inheritance. In other words, we do not need that. Now, our Father utilizes a great deal of common sense in this particular case. That is to say, if it is very difficult if two people couldn't get along the first time, then when you get together the second time, if you've been with someone else, then there's been a lot of water under the bridge, and it's real easy. Well, let's just use a hypothetical. Let's say that you say, well, that other lady could sure make a lot better biscuits than you do. In other words, if you couldn't get along the first time, there's a lot of problems could arise. And you have to really love someone. Now, do I believe now that Christ has died on the cross, has brought about forgiveness, that a person, even if you love the Lord, and both of you were mature enough that you asked for forgiveness and wanted to, I get many letters concerning this very fact of people wanting to go back together, but because of this particular scripture, they're kind of afraid to. Well, meanwhile, like I've stated, Christ has died on the cross for our, whereby forgiveness could be given to us for when you truly repent and you got a clean start. That is the beauty of Christianity, is forgiveness. Christ did not change the law, he fulfilled it in love and understanding. It is for a mature mind to understand that, utilizing common sense. But you want to remember that our Father himself, if you're not going to have it, I'm going to go to Jeremiah chapter 3. I'm going to read verse 8. Do you realize that God is a divorcee? He certainly is. Chapter 3, Jeremiah verse 8, and it reads, "And I saw when for all the causes whereby backsliding Israel committed adultery, idolatry as well, I had put her away and given her a bill of divorce. Yet her treacherous sister Judah feared not, but went and played the harlot also." In other words, God was a divorcee. So you want to be careful as a Christian when you make a divorcee a second-class citizen. If you're not careful, you'll be making our Heavenly Father a second-class citizen. I wouldn't go there if I were you. I wouldn't advise that at all. It would upset him considerably. And so leave judging to our Heavenly Father and reap the rewards of Christianity, love, forgiveness, and happiness, as our Heavenly Father has made it possible for mankind on this earth, walking under the sun in these flesh bodies. If you understand this letter he has sent to you, telling you how to accomplish that. Verse 5, "When a man hath taken a new wife, he shall not go out to war, neither shall he be charged with any business, but he shall be free at home 1 year and shall cheer up his wife which he hath taken." This means they will enjoy that time together. And so it is that this is where that a Christian home is ever so very important. A Christian home always has the faith and belief and knowledge and blessings from Almighty God, that when some problem happens, you handle it. Naturally, God has let us know the adversary is in his spirit's in the world, and bad things can happen, but we can cut it, we can take care of it. Okay, verse 6 to continue. No man shall take the neither or the upper millstone to pledge, for he taketh a man's life to pledge. You know, common law from which our Constitution comes from, this still applies, from old times it did. It's absolutely, you know, you got to have both millstones to grind if that's his profession. There's no way he can pay you back if you take his profession from him. It is absolutely indispensable for the preparation of his daily bread and income. So you can't take either the lower or the upper millstone where corn or grain is ground, or you put the miller out of business. And that applies to anything. Never take a carpenter's tools away from him, and never take a gardener's tools. Anything that a person makes a living with, never take a scholar's books away from him that he teaches from, and it puts him out of business. What it's saying is, you just as a pledge, you or a warrant for something owed, you don't take something away from the individual that gives them the right or the ability to earn to pay you back. Verse 7. If a man be found stealing any of his brethren of the children of Israel and maketh merchandise of them, that's kidnapping or asking a ransom, or selleth him, then that thief shall die. and thou shalt put evil away from among you. In other words, kidnapping in our father's eyes is a very serious offense. And kidnapping and especially selling into slavery, it's a death penalty in our father's eyes. Many might say, well, our law today probably wouldn't fulfill that. No, don't worry. Sooner or later, you'll be in before the Father when you pass away, one way or the other. That's when your trial will take place. And you get away with nothing with our Father. That's why you want to be in the right and repent for your shortcomings and be in good standing with our Father, whereby you receive his blessings instead of being on the outs with him. Verse 8. Take heed in the plague of leprosy that thou observe diligently. That means very carefully. And do according to all that the priest, the Levite, shall teach you, as I commanded them, so ye shall observe to do. This is practicing hygiene. Keep clean and keep away from disease. And as long as you stay a certain distance away from leprosy, you're going to be safe. And as long as you practice cleanliness, hygiene, good hygiene. Verse 9, remember what the Lord thy God did unto Miriam by the way after that ye were come forth out of Egypt. And naturally, this was in Numbers chapter 12, verse 10. I mean, she went wrong, God himself saw to it that she received leprosy. And of course, Moses, it was his sister. The little girl that had run along the Nile there, watching him, guarding as he was placed in that basket and drifted into Pharaoh's camp. That same little girl that would later kind of turn and get out of God's will. God simply sent, as popular as she was and loved of God, he did that. In other words, what lesson should I learn from that? God will see when you go directly against his will when you know better. He will see that you get your comeuppance. God can bless or God can take away or cause to take away. I could put that a little different way, because as it actually is, when God ceases blessing you, you take it away yourself. For without his blessings, this is a pretty tough old world. Verse 10, when thou dost lend thy brother anything, thou shalt not go into his house to fetch his pledge. And this is a poor man, or any man. I don't care how poor he is or anything else. His house is his castle. Whether he rents it, borrows it, leases it, whatever. His house is his castle. You do not go into that house and start ordering people around, or taking your pledge, or anything else. You stand outside. Let's read on. Let's go a verse or two, and then we'll discuss. 11, thou shalt stand abroad. You stay outside. And the man to whom thou dost lend shall bring out the pledge abroad unto thee. And so it is. It's his right. You don't go into a man's house. That's his personal place. I don't care how poor he is, that's his castle. Verse 12, and if the man be poor, thou shalt not sleep with his pledge. The pledge a lot of times was an upper garment. That kept him warm at night. And it was very wrong for you to take as a pledge that part that would keep a man from being ill, sick, or miserable. And certainly you were to avoid that. Verse 13, in any case, thou shalt deliver him the pledge again when the sun goeth down, that he may sleep in his own raiment and bless thee, and it shall be righteousness unto thee before the Lord thy God. In other words, Our Father takes note of these things. He knows whether you do what's right or not. And his blessings are connected with that. Many times he will bless you when you do what is right. When you do what is wrong, until you repent, you might as well get set for it. That umbrella of blessings that was over you, it's gone. I mean, gone big time. But so what do we learn within this concerning people? Well, a simple fact that cleanliness and hygiene keeps disease away from a person. Anytime you use any part or thing or person unnaturally, uncleanliness comes into Israel. And uncleanliness removes God's blessings, and things can get pretty bitter. I don't say that to offend someone. I love people and I want them to be blessed. And God's blessings are just absolutely necessary to find peace of mind in these flesh bodies. Verse 14, thou shalt not oppress an hired servant that is poor and needy, whether he be of thy brethren or of thy strangers that are in thy land within thy gates. You don't pick on or abuse someone just because they're poor. There's no sin in being poor. I feel it's kind of a sin to stay that way, because if you love the Father and obey him and work hard, he's going to bless you till you won't be poor long. So don't stay poor. But then I guess wealth is in the eyes of the beholder in many cases, for I feel that if a person has good employment, profession, whatever that might be, a roof over their head and plenty to eat, they're not poor, you're wealthy. Especially if you have Almighty God. If you have him, you're rich indeed. Just as God would say to the church of Smyrna in Revelation chapter 2, I know you. You think you're poor, but you're rich. And so it is. But never, never oppress someone when they're down, when they're trying. When they're trying to raise up, when they're trying to better themselves. Verse 15, at his day, make this at his payday. And at this time, if they're poor, you paid them at the finish of every day. Before sundown, you paid them. At his payday, thou shalt give him his hire. Neither shall the sun go down upon it, for he is poor, and setteth his heart upon it, lest he cry against thee unto the Lord, and it be sin unto thee. And you can rest assured of that. Don't take advantage of the poor, or God will consider it a sin unto you, and your blessings are cut off. It is very important in a happy life that you always keep the blessings of God flowing with love and compassion, with understanding, education in our Father's letter, and to look out for our brethren or a stranger among us that is trying. So it is. And again, the important point for you to note in that is that when it comes time, that poor person worked all day to receive that hire, because he's got a family he has to feed. And only a heathen will not worry about taking care of his children, his own children. A heathen could care less about his children. But that poor person, he needs that hire and looks forward to it, that he can put food on the table for his family and care for them and keep them warm. That's important. And to rob them of that, naturally, God considers it to be a sin. Verse 16. The fathers shall not be put to death for the children, neither shall the children be put to death for the fathers. Every man shall be put to death for his own sin. In other words, you don't answer for someone else's sin, and a judge should never, ever punish a family for what a father does. That's as it is. You can also read in Jeremiah chapter 31, verse 29, that if the father bites a sour grape, the child's teeth are not set on edge, meaning you don't answer for your father's sins, nor does your father answer for your sins. Every person will answer for their own sins. The important part is, you might say, well, man might get that confused. Don't worry, God won't. That's what's important. The Book of Life has your name, and what is registered by your name is fact and fairness. In other words, you're going to get what you got coming to you. Good, bad, or ugly. 17. Thou shalt not pervert the judgment of the stranger, nor of the fatherless, nor take a widow's raiment to pledge. In other words, you don't take advantage of the helpless, just or a person's ignorance that may not know the customs or the ways of yourself. They be a stranger, they don't understand. You don't take advantage of that. And you certainly don't take advantage of orphans, and you don't take advantage of the widow, what little she has, to take her raiment that warms her or her profession that supports her to pledge. You just don't do it. Verse 18. Now again, let me just, though somebody may get nervous about that, let's say that this lady is a seamstress. She lost her husband, and the only thing she's got to make her way is the work of a seamstress. And you take her sewing machine as a pledge? I think not. That would be cruel, and you would simply be putting her out of business, whereby there would be no hope because of your blunder. And then God would notice that you had taken that widow's machine, and he would consider it sin, and your blessings would be taken away from you, and he might even treat you like he did Miriam back in verse 11. So, and so it is, or rather, whichever verse it was, verse 9, God has a way, and I'm not saying he would do that, but he does remove the blessings, and boy, that takes a lot away from you. Verse 18, but thou shalt remember that thou wast a bondman in Egypt, and the Lord thy God redeemed thee thence. Therefore, I command thee to do this thing. In other words, you should have your lesson that you learned. The reason I let you spend 400 years in Egypt is to get your act together so that you would know what it felt like to be an underling, what it felt like to be a bondman. And though I intended to bring Christ through your seat, so that you would know, and any time I bless you, you could look upon that as others that are in bondage and have mercy on them. Verse 19, when thou cuttest down thine harvest in thy field and hast forgot a sheaf in the field, thou shalt not go again to fetch it. It shall be for the stranger, for the fatherless, or for the widow, that the Lord thy God may bless thee in all the work of thine hands. In other words, can you imagine that what caused that sheaf to fall? That's a bundle of grain. Okay. When one is gleaning, when a widow is gleaning, she can only go around in the corners and other places and pick up one little head of grain and hang on to that to try to get enough to feed herself and her family. But if she comes across a whole sheaf, that's a blessing of God at the hand of the landowner. What a blessing that is. In other words, God's letting you know, I'll go ahead and say it, if I cause a bundle to fall off the wagon, you leave it alone. I have a purpose for it. I truly believe that God brings blessings, and he can also remove blessings. Verse 20. When thou beatest thine olive tree, thou shalt not go over the boughs again. It shall be for the stranger, for the fatherless, and for the widow. Many might say, well, that's just out there for free. Do you know how hard it is to climb up a whole tree just to get one little olive? I mean, that's coming by it the hard way. But that's called gleaning. And our Father expects, that was welfare, basically God's way, for the orphan, for the fatherless, the orphan, the widow or the stranger. And they weren't sloughing off. It took hard work to glean those fields, to glean those trees. What he's saying is, once you go through harvesting, don't you go back and glean yourself. You leave it for the poor. You leave it for those that really need it. You know, I want you to see in this, in our Father's law, his compassion for his children, those that are even down and out, that he has laws set aside to take care of them where life is bearable as long as they want to get out there and hump it, as long as they want to try. God's going to see to it. He's with them, and he brings them up. What a loving Father indeed that we have. Verse 21, when thou gatherest the grapes of thy vineyard, thou shalt not glean it afterwards. It shall be for the stranger or for the fatherless or for the widow. You leave the gleaning to them, those extra little bunches of grapes. That's all they've got. And it does no harm to thee. How precious again it is that Father takes care of his own. 22, and thou shalt remember that thou wast a bondman in the land of Egypt. Therefore, I command thee to do this thing. It is what is right, and it is my command to you. This is cutting way and giving way for the poor. In modern day time, I'll call it inbred feeling of wanting to help. I am thankful that this great nation does more charitable giving than probably any other nation. Is among many of the Christian nations, that they're all givers. Why? Because they care. We have various charitable organizations that we give to that feed the poor, the homeless, the widow, those that need that extra gleaning. So gleaning still continues to this day. And it is the compassion of the hearts and the love of Almighty God instilled in mankind, in Christians especially. And I'm not knocking any other religion or anything, but it is certainly one of those things that Christians really do above all, is charitable giving. Thank God for that, for we believe in taking care of the poor. And I suppose the main thing that the poor need to be fed is the Word of God, because the Word of God is what brings them up, gives them hope, gives them courage, gives them the drive. So it is good to give the poor a biscuit. By that I mean food. But it is really better to give them, along with it, food for the soul. For a soul is far more valuable than a flesh body. A soul converted is eternal. It's forever. So don't forget to feed in both ways. To feed the sheep, to feed the lambs. Little, the big, the stranger. Feed the Word of God. The most charitable thing you can do to give hope, peace of mind, and the love of Almighty God. All right, don't miss the next lecture. Bless your heart, you listen a moment, won't you please?
1: The Mark of the Beast on CD is our free introductory offer to you. 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It is getting late in the game. You need to know what the Mark of the Beast is. As it's written in Revelation chapter 13, verse 8, many will be deceived. There is no need for you to be deceived. Christ said in Mark 13:23, "Behold, I have foretold you all things." 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Don't be deceived by Satan.
0: And there we are back again. Let's have the 800 number, please. 1-800-643-4645. That number is good from Puerto Rico throughout the U.S., Alaska, Hawaii, all over Canada. If the Spirit moves, well, you share us a question. Once you do that, make sure you never ask a question about a particular reverend, denomination, or organization. We don't judge people, nor does Father request that we judge people. You discern, that's it, as to who you fellowship with, who you, and so forth. But don't judge. That's God's job, and he doesn't like for you to get on his toes. Makes him very unhappy. Those of you that listen by shortwave around the world, it's always a pleasure hearing from you, and your announcer at the end of the hour will give you our mailing address. And good to hear from you. You have a prayer request, you don't need a number or an address. Why? God knows what you're thinking. Right now, he does. You're his child. He claims you. He may not claim what you're doing, but he does love you. That's why he created you as you are. He expects love in return. That's what he wants from you more than anything else you have, is your love. To let him know you love him and that you appreciate him. He sets forth these sets of laws that are easy for a layperson to understand, that helps us get along in this world and find that peace of mind. Father, around the globe we come. We ask that you lead, guide, direct, Father, touch in Yeshua's precious name. Thank you, Father. Amen. Okay, and question time. We're going to go with Rich from California. And Rich wants to know, are we observing the wound to the deadly beast at this point? No, we're not, because the deadly beast doesn't exist yet. What is the beast that receives the deadly wound? It is the one world political system. Before it receives that deadly wound, it is almost a working government. Hasn't arrived there yet. But after it does, then the one world system, it's not a beast literally, it's a system, a political system. How does a political system receive a deadly wound? A political system receives a deadly wound because it is caught in corruption, lies, deceit. But then who shows up instantly in the same verse, Revelation 13:4, the dragon, who is none other than Satan, to say, pretty boy is here, everything is well. And many people that are unlearned in God's word will be deceived at that moment. You're not observing it yet. Keep your focus on the beast system, political system. Barbara from Georgia, would you please explain what the companion Bible is, and is the ones you can carry any different than the ones in other Bible bookstores? Well, not if it's by the same publisher and the same IBN number, it wouldn't be, but the companion Bible is a Bible that is put together, outlined. And any student, when they're about to study something, you need an outline to help you understand who the these and the theys and thems are. At the same time, there is a great deal that helps you in the outline to understand what the scriptures are saying. And the very Masorah itself by Bullinger is worked into the companion column. That's why it's called the companion Bible. It has a companion column that many times gives you the Greek, the Hebrew, or Aramaic, whatever the situation might be, whether it's Old Testament, New Testament. and helps you to better understand. But probably one of the most beautiful things about the Companion Bible is it has 198 appendix in the back, which cover everything from fallen angels to the actual birth of Christ, explaining to the layperson what was the course of Abijah, and when was Christ actually born, in Appendix 179. And on it goes. Appendix 146, the foundation of the world, giving you the documentation for the first earth age. It's quite an education in God's word. I've had reports that some bookstores do not carry it because they say it's too complicated for the average person. It isn't. It simplifies the word for the average person. That's why I highly recommend it. And that's why you will hear me refer to it occasionally. Lois from Ohio, what denomination are you? We are non-denominational. You know, the word denomination means to divide. And I don't like to think of God's word being divided. You're supposed to study it to show yourself approved, rightly dividing the word, meaning time area, who it's written to, and what the subject is. And that's teaching God's word without all the traditions of men tagged to it, labels. You don't need. Just study God's word. And that's what we are, Bible teachers. Beverly from Texas, when God calls a child home, can that child see an angel or a guardian angel? Well, I know from past experience that being a pastor as many years as I have been, being at deathbeds, that is to say as a person is in the transition of dying, that many people that I have visited recognize someone that has already passed on, and I can't see them, but this person can. I can recognize it in their eyes, and they talk to them, meaning I feel that God does. Sometimes if a person is in that transition of moving to that dimension, he will send someone to help that one through because he loves them. He loves them. Carol from North Carolina. But never, even though it is a child, always remember in spiritual bodies we're all the same age. Okay. Carol from North Carolina. When we are in the third earth age, will we build homes are out of wood and brick like we do today? Because Ezekiel 28, it says we will build homes and plant vineyards. Well, when we go into that dimension, sometimes things can mean different things. And I know one thing. I know that when the earth in the third earth age, that'll be the heaven age, that the earth goes back in its proper place. Like right now, true north and magnetic north are 90 miles apart. We've got a little bit of things out of kilter. And we've got snow and ice and jet streams. The firmament fell and flooded everything. It's all going to go back as it was before. And you do not need all the insulation and things that we think of for to comfort flesh bodies. It's going to be a whole new ball game, and I thank our Father for it. Juanita from Delaware, would you please explain Ezekiel chapter 44, verses 20 through 25? Probably get more questions than any other on that particular chapter and those verses. Always remember, in the book of Ezekiel, from chapter 40 to the end, it all has to do with the millennium age. That's to say, the 1,000 years that Christ will reign here on earth. And in the verses you're speaking of, from 20 through 25, is God talking to the Zadok, which means the upright, the just. That's God's elect. Okay, that they will be teaching with him, and that they can help a mother, brother, father, unmarried sister, and so forth, a family member that didn't make it to the eternal body yet, that's to say soul, that you can go help them as one of God's elect and tell them to get their act together and assist them in overcoming, to know, again, just as Satan will come as Antichrist in this dispensation of time, so he will appear again at the end of the millennium. And, you know, isn't it strange that some people will still be deceived by him after they've been taught that 1,000 years in spiritual bodies? It's hard for me to comprehend that, but yet the word says there will be many that will still go down. So that's exactly what it means. You will have the ability to help your loved ones. Lois from Georgia. In Daniel chapter 10, verses 2 through 13, it speaks of 3 full weeks and 21 days. As 21 days, is this actual days or is this years? It is Daniel's days. And you must work the situation out in that 12th chapter to find out what the common denominator is to understand one of the days of Daniel. I feel, and this will not be quite accurate because I'm not going to carry it out to the nth degree, but 1.48 of our years makes one of Daniel's days. So there you have it. Barry from South Carolina, what does it mean in Thessalonians where it says we are to work out our own salvation with fear and trembling? I think you're thinking about Philippians chapter 2, verse 12. That's what I think you're thinking about, Philippians 2, 12. It means Christ gave us the gospel, the good news. And it is made very obvious that what you should do after hearing that good news, you got to love him, you got to repent, and you got to try to do what is right. That's working out your own salvation, and so it is. It's up to you to do that. Everybody, when judgment day comes, will stand before God with no pastor, reverend, priest, or anything else in between, and the book of life where it's all written. And so you answer for your own deeds. You can't blame somebody else for something. You're the one that made the decision. And you have to answer for your decisions. I don't say that to frighten someone, but to comfort. Because I hope that it is your will and way to work your own salvation out where you're in good standing. And righteous acts covers a multitude of sin. Our Father's very forgiving on repentance. Morel from Mississippi. What do you think of praise dancing that is being done in churches today? These are choreographed in groups on stage. Well, I haven't observed this. I don't believe I have, but many people, I mean, David himself danced, and David himself played the harp. And there's nothing wrong with a spiritual message being delivered, whether it is in song, dance, or teaching. It is the message that is delivered that determines whether it's right or wrong. Okay. Robert from Washington, does the Copenhagen meeting concerning the world events have anything to do with Genesis 49, 16, and 17? Not really. But is it not strange that this meeting is going on? And right at this moment, and we are led to believe that the temperature in the last 50 years has raised 5 or 6 degrees, which is absolutely ridiculous. I happen to have lived in the last 50 years. I know better. Houston, Texas, this year, 2009, had its earliest snow in history. And even as the Copenhagen meeting is going on, the center of our nation and up north is blizzards, freezing cold. And even right now in this state of Arkansas, I think it's 23 degrees out there. Boy, that is really global warming you got to worry about, you know. Just be sure you have your top coat with you. It's a bunch of nonsense. You know, if you can let a bunch of fruitcakes convince you that this global warming is destroying our nation when people are freezing, they can sell you anything in the world. You could be conned into anything and made to believe anything. Like I said the other day when we were on the same subject, do you have a thermometer? Then keep your own records and you will see that there is no change. Our Father promised in the 8th chapter of Genesis that we would always have hot and cold. He'll keep his hand on the weather. He will keep his hand on the thermostat concerning this world, and man has nothing to do with it. Bunch of nonsense. You know, really what it amounts to is people conniving to overtax nations. I mean to tax people out of their very existence if they're not careful. If the global warming thing goes through and cap and trade goes in, wait till you get your electric bill. Wait till you get your gas bill from gassing your car. You haven't seen anything yet if you believe this bunch of fruitcakes. You know, and the thing is, the beauty of it is that we've already found out from the internet that the highest scientists are joking with each other about fixing the records. I mean falsifying them. And the politicians go right on with it like as if it never happened. There should be an investigation like never before. I really believe that the American people have just about had it with fruitcakes. It's time for a change. Peter from California, Passover, Pastor Murray, are we to anoint the doorpost with olive oil the day before sundown on the Passover? Not necessarily. I mean, if you want to do it, go ahead. There's nothing scriptural that says to do that. The only time you would do that is if you had something bothering your family or your home to anoint it, to ask, drive out anything that is bothering or negative, as Luke chapter 10 verses 19 so declares. Pastor Murray, what does prophetic mean? It means a prophecy coming to pass, that a thing is prophesied that it will come to pass. Whether it does or not depends whether it's a true prophet or not. Linda from Illinois, my nephew was diagnosed with schizophrenia in his early 20s. Our Father loves his children, and when a person has a handicap, God overlooks. He with the hand and the stroke of love, he's not going to judge anyone in that condition for their action. I have a question. This is Alan from California. I have a question. Where did God come from? Well, it's real simple. What did he say? Iya asha iya. That's when Moses said, who am I going to say sent me, and what is this? I am that I am. And that's all the information he gives us at this time, and I accept that because I know he's very real and all-powerful. Someone you certainly do not want to cross. That is to say, if you want his blessings. And his blessings are ever, ever so very, very important. Jesse from Texas, this is the first time I write to you to ask you a biblical question, okay? Mostly, I don't like to ask questions, but I'm going to start to ask questions about situations that I sometimes am puzzled about as what I read. My question is this. In Matthew 23:9 says, call no man your father upon the earth, for one is your father which is in heaven. This statement is very true. He's the only father and father of all. But Matthew 23:30 says, if we have been in the days of our fathers, we would not have been partakers of the Well, that's talking to the Kenites, okay? So we'll scratch that one. And finally, the fifth commandment, honor your father and mother. Was there a change from the Old Testament? No, there's no change. But you only have one spiritual father, and don't you dare call anyone else your spiritual father. There would only be about one you could do that. That'd be Satan. Okay. You don't want to do that. Your earthly father, naturally. The first promise of longevity in life is Exodus chapter 20, honor your mother and father. You know, and they may have, even if they abused you, they brought you into the world. That's why we've got you, thank God. So you can at least honor them for that. There are no contradictions in God's word, but you have to rightly divide the word of God, that is spiritual and that is carnal or flesh. Tammy from Virginia. When was the book of Revelation written? The book of Revelation was written from the Isle of Patmos by St. John in about 95 Anno Domini, which is to say AD, and the year of our Lord. And he wrote it there, but it was God himself that was speaking through him. One of the most wonderful books in God's word. And the word revelation means to reveal, to uncover, or to make known. Don't ever, ever let some Bible thumper try to tell you that you're not to understand the book of Revelation, because the very title itself means understanding. And it is so simple a child can understand if you let the word flow. I think this is Alicia, but I'm guessing it's pretty scribbled. California. In Numbers chapter 13, why does God want us to conquer and kill? Well, there are enemies that would absolutely conquer, take over, and put in bondage every man, woman, and child that disagreed with them. And they would take over all the minerals, the wealth, and schools, and put you in such bondage that life would be so miserable. A life without God. That's why we have to war, is to break the back of those that would put us in bondage to some idol worship thing. God wouldn't approve of that. That's why we always win. And have you ever read David's writings in Psalms 144, whereby David himself gives the prayer, give me the strength and the power to war and put my enemies under my feet? That's where they belong. That would prevent us. Otherwise, we live peaceably. I'm out of time. Hey, I love you all because you enjoy studying God's word. Most of all, God loves you for it. It's the letter he sent to you explaining how you can find happiness and how you can have his blessings. You bless him, he will always bless you. We are brought to you by your tithes and offerings. If we've helped you, you help us keep coming to you. Once you do that, again, bless God, he will always bless you. Most important though, you listen to me good now. This is most important. You stay in his word every day. In his word is a good day, even with trouble. Do you know why? Because Jesus, Yeshua, he is the living word.
1: 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Thank you for watching today's program, and God bless you.

parameters wherein Christianity, defining those things that come from the Word of God. Example, that bitter and sweet water cannot come from the same spring. Well, from God's Word, you should not have both either. The practice of healing brought forth in this book of James. I know you're going to like it. James, that great book of instruction.

0: Welcome to the Shepherd's Chapel Network Family Bible Study Hour with Pastor Arnold Murray. Wisdom is understanding God's Word. Pastor Murray's unique teaching approach brings God's Word alive with meaning as he takes you on a chapter-by-chapter, verse-by-verse study of God's letter to you, the Bible. And now here is Pastor Arnold Murray.
1: Good day to you. God bless you. Say welcome to the Shepherd's Chapel. Welcome to this family Bible study hour back in our Father's Word. Real serious stuff today. Ezekiel has been carried before the elders of Judah. That means those in charge, probably the ones that serve the courses, Abiah and so forth. And he took him up above the sanctuary so he could see what was happening in God's house. Told him to look to the north, which is where God's throne would sit, as documentation, Isaiah chapter 14. And they had an image there they were worshiping instead of God, our Father. It let it slip in there. And the Father's jealous. He doesn't like that. He doesn't want you to put anything before him. Not your car, not your house, not your job, nothing. If God doesn't come first in your life, then you're in a heap of hurt as far as blessings are concerned. You want to remember that. So we had gotten down as he kept showing them the terrible things that were happening that go contrary to the Word of God, right in the very sanctuary, you might say right in the church itself. So we'll pick it up with verse 7 of chapter 8, the great book of Ezekiel. God strengthens you. That's what the word Ezekiel means. If you listen to his word, he will strengthen you. Verse 7, and it reads with that word of wisdom from our Father. And he brought me to the door of the court. This is where judgment takes place. And when I looked, behold, a hole in the wall, something secret going on here. Verse 8, and then said he unto me, Son of man, dig now in the wall. And when I had digged in the wall, behold, a door. And naturally, this means covered or hidden. They don't want you to know about this. Verse 9, and he said unto me, go in, and behold the wicked abominations that they do here. You know, this is what happens when you don't pay attention to God's word, chapter by chapter, verse by verse, and you begin to listen to the traditions of men, that if you're not careful, they'll make void the word of God. They'll take you down Primrose Lane and dump you. So always stay with your Father's word. If you're not pleasing to him, you're going nowhere. And next verse, please. Verse 10. So I went in and saw, and behold, every form of creeping things and abominable beast and all the idols of the house of Israel portrayed upon the wall round about. I mean, there were pigs and creeping, unclean things on the wall in the house of God. And certainly, you know, you might, well, we don't have anything like that in our church. Oh, if you don't happen to in your schoolrooms have Eve eating an apple, maybe, or something like that, which is not biblical. Oh, well, I would say it is. She did eat it. No, she didn't. It's not in God's word. So you see, men kind of add to, and men's traditions make void the word of God. Verse 11. And there stood before them 70 men of the ancients of the house of Israel, and in the midst of them stood Jaazaniah, the son of Shaphan, with every man his censer in his hand. They were priests, okay? And a thick cloud of incense went up. Now, here's what, let's zero in here. What has been said? Jaazaniah means what? Heard of Yah. Heard this about God. Yes, I did. And what does Shaphan mean? It's a coonie. It means a rabbit. Okay. Like an Easter bunny. Hippity hoppity. Well, is that biblical? Not in God's word it isn't. But it's a heathen practice. and they claim they heard it from God. They do many things with incense that look, but brother, don't you know with the incense and the incense going up, it looks so religious, so holy. It may look that way, but there's creeping, detestable, anti-godly things in the midst of it. Let's look deeper. Verse 12. Then said he unto me, Son of man, hast thou seen what the ancients of the house of Israel do in the dark? Every man in the chambers of his imagery, they're doing it secretly. For they say, the Lord seeth us not, and the Lord hath forsaken the earth. It's not going to happen. It's the same yesterday, and we wonder if we even believe in him. So we just kind of do whatever we want to and drift off. There goes God's blessings. Okay. God will never bless anyone with that frame of mind. Verse 13, and he said also unto me, turn thee yet again, and thou shalt see greater abominations that they do. How can it get any worse? Well, stick around. Let's look at it. And let's compare it to today. 14, then he brought me to the door of the gate of the Lord's house, right at the church, which was toward the north. That's right where God's altar is. And behold, there sat women weeping for Tammuz. Well, now who is this weeping for Tammuz? Tammuz and Ishtar. Tammuz means sprout of life. Okay. She was the little goddess idol over animal and agricultural life and obscene rites around her little throne in the forest, rolling eggs of fertility. And the little Clooney from the rabbit from up above. You see, they would change Ishtar being right here in with this. And Ishtar is a pagan name that was translated one place in the King James to Easter instead of Paschal, which it was supposed to be Passover. And here you have all these heathenistic rites that were brought into the very temple, the very house of God. Well, I'm sure glad nothing like that goes on in our church, you might say. Oh, what are those little children carrying those baskets for? Now, I know they mean nothing, and I know the little children are innocent. But I guarantee you one thing, I'd hate to have to stand in that pastor's shoes on Judgment Day. Because judgment begins at the pulpit. And if they're going along with Tammuz and Ishtar, you know, it's real easy to document what I'm saying. The word Easter, as it is listed in the book of Acts, check it out in your manuscripts if you understand the Greek. Or if you don't understand Greek, get simply a Strong's Concordance. Check out the word Easter and see what it really is in the Greek tongue. It's Paschal, which is Passover. And who became our Passover? 1 Corinthians chapter 5, verse 6 and 7, Christ became our Passover. Not some quick like a bunny. And not some eggs of fertility from Ishtar early in the spring. But the blood on the cross that forgives our sins and brings blessings from Almighty God to defeat Satan and the very head of Tammuz, which would, those rites that turn away from God's word and make God's word void by these traditions of men. I know that may offend some, but it's better for you to be a little offended now than on Judgment Day. God is not happy with such carryings on. Verse 15. Then said he unto me, Hast thou seen this, O son of man? Turn thee yet again, and thou shalt see greater abominations than these. Again, I would say, how can it get any worse? Verse 16, and he brought me into the inner court of the Lord's house. I mean, right down where it's supposed to be. And behold, the door of the temple of the Lord between the porch and the altar, right where poor old Zacharias' life was taken, where about 25 men with their backs, their what? their backs toward the temple of the Lord. They got their backs turned on Lord. And their faces toward the east, and they worshiped the sun toward the east. Sun worshipers, instead of worshiping God, well, thank goodness we don't do that in our church. Oh, well, some people have these sunrise worship services. Where did it start? Oh, well, dear God, I don't know. Well, you'd better be finding out. You know what? You could really get a pretty good look at it if you went back to 2 Kings chapter 23, verse 5. You're not going to have it, but make a note of it. I'll say it again. 2 Kings chapter 23, verse 5. Listen to it. And he put down the idolatrous priest whom the kings of Judah had ordained to burn incense in the high places in the cities of Judah and in the places round about Jerusalem. Them also they burned incense unto Baal, to the sun and to the moon and to the planets and to all the host of heaven. But where's God? Not God, they didn't. And he brought out the grove from the house of the Lord. That's where the rituals took place, timber worship, without Jerusalem, unto the brook Kidron, and burned it in the brook Kidron, and stamped it small to powder, and cast the powder thereof upon the graves of the children of Israel. Kidron is the little valley that runs between the Mount of Olives and the East Gate. And there is a cemetery there. God's not happy with that. He won't accept it. And he break down the houses of the Sodomites that were by the house of the Lord where the women wove hangings up for the grove and Tammuz. And God does not like sodomy. He will bless no city. He will bless no people. As a matter of fact, he destroyed Sodom and Gomorrah, and he has destroyed peoples, Benjamites, by the drove, who practiced it. And he brought all the priests out of the cities of Judah and defiled the high places where the priests had burned incense unto Geber from Beersheba, and break down the high places of the gates that were in the entering in of the gate of Joshua, the governor of the city, which were on a man's left hand at the gate of the city. So there you got it. Nothing new under the sun. And people continue making the same mistake over and over and over. Well, but brother, we don't want to offend anyone. Then, do you know something? If you don't want to offend Satan, you're probably going to hell. If you don't want to offend anyone, you're going to lose the blessings of God. If you make a covenant with the devil himself, and that's what you're doing when you go along with a lot of the political correctness that you've got in the world today, with sodomy running a bliss. And oh, just let some Christian say something against sodomy. And I mean, they would try to crucify you, but it won't do any good because God's on the throne. He's the one that hands out the blessings, and he blesses those who go against those things that offend our Heavenly Father. So we don't have to sweat it. Our Father's in charge. He's in control. But you want to know where it started? That's where it started, and it continues even to this day. It kind of goes by different names, but you just look and you can see these same events. Change the name, and oh, they're so happy with it. This sun worship toward the east, Father calls it Shemesh. And you worship something beside God, and then you want him to bless you? Oh, dear God, take care of my little children. Forget it. You either are with God or you're against him. Verse 17. Then he said unto me, hast thou seen this, O son of man? Is it a light thing to the house of Judah that they commit the abominations which they commit here? For they have filled the land with violence and have returned to provoke me to anger. And lo, they put the branch to their nose. Do you know what they do? They put the Asherah to their nose. They turn their nose up to God. and they make light of the branch that is coming from Virgo. The very virgin herself, the branch, is the Lord Jesus Christ. And they snuff and turn their nose up at truth. They'd rather go along with what is politically correct. Hey, if you don't want the blessings of God, bye-bye. It's your choice. God leaves it open for his children to love him, to receive him, and obey him. But you start making your own little religions and thumb your nose with arrogance at the living God and see what it gets you. It's a one-way ticket, and I think you know where to. It gets hot there. Tophet won't even hold it a light. That's the Valley of Hinnom. That's where Christ would describe hell in Gehenna. Verse 18, therefore will I also deal in fury. Mine eye shall not spare, neither will I have pity. That is in the book of Hosea, lo rohoma, not going to be any pity. And though they cry in mine ears with a loud voice, yet will I not hear them. If you think God doesn't hear you, just practice some of those things. Just go ahead, make him jealous. He's a jealous father. Why? He loves you. He absolutely sent the Son in his name, Emmanuel, God with us, died on the cross, whereby you can be cleansed with that blood of the Lamb over you, whereby that is evil must pass over your house. He is our Passover. And rather than that, you would participate in Tammuz and Ishtar and the ways of the world, sodomy and Gomorrah. That's your choice. You can either be blessed or cursed. Chapter 9, in this great book of Ezekiel. He cried also in mine ears with a loud voice, saying, cause them that have charge over the city to draw near, even every man with his destroying weapon in his hand. And this destroying weapon is exactly that. Now, he's going to pick seven people. Many people think they were angels, but no. They have supernatural powers because God gives his elect strength. And it can be almost supernatural when we come to the point where he takes the inkhorn and marks the people. Those that are against sodomy, those that are against the things that happen in this world. When he sets them aside, they have special powers. As an example, don't make it complicated. When God's elect are delivered up before the Antichrist and the Holy Spirit speaks through them, nothing can detain them. Nothing can prevent them. The hand of God is upon them. And naturally, they have special powers. God gives it to them. So, these are seven which are symbolic of God's elect, okay? But here we've got a destroying weapon along with it. Verse 2, and behold, six men came from the way of the higher gate, which lieth toward the north. That's where God's throne is. And every man a slaughter weapon in his hand. And one man among them was clothed with linen, that's fine linen from righteous acts, okay, with a writer's inkhorn by his side, and they went in and stood before the brazen altar. Well, now, if you've got six and another shows up with an inkhorn, how many is that? Well, six and one is seven, okay, which always means spiritual completeness. And these seven have the seal of God. That's what that inkhorn is about. Verse 3, and the glory of the God of Israel, that's the Shekinah glory, was gone up from the cherubs that covereth the mercy seat, whereupon he sat to the threshold of the house. And he called to the man clothed with linen, which had the writer's inkhorn by his side. In other words, he's giving a direct divine order. And it's given from the very mercy seat itself that appeared on those vehicles we read of in chapter 1 there by the river Kibar, which means in the Hebrew tongue a length of time, not the length of a river. When the time is right, it happens. Verse 4. And the Lord said unto him, go through the midst of the city, through the midst of Jerusalem, and set a mark upon the foreheads of the men that sigh and that cry for all the abominations that are done in the midst thereof. Now this is real simple. You go in, and everybody that hates to see this sodomy, everybody that hates to see these things that go against the law of God, that see this worshiping of Ishtar and Tammuz, that hate to see the people misled, you mark them. Why? Because they're marking God's elect. In other words, putting the seal of God in their forehead, because this destroying weapon that these carry, do you know what it is? It's the truth. It's the word of God, which is a sword. And that sword will either bring you into eternal life or you'll be spiritually deader than a hammer. We're not talking about a physical death here. Now, I want to tell you something that is really fascinating in this verse. It's real easy for you to check it out. The word mark here is a little bit unusual because the word mark is tav, which in the ancients, and that's what we're talking about is the ancients, is the letter T in the Hebrew alphabet. Not your modern square block Hebrew that came from Syria, but the ancient writings. Well, what was the Tav? What did it look like? A cross. It was a T, much like it is even to this day. You place the cross on the forehead of all those that know the truth, that hate to see this sodomy and stuff going on, that want to serve the living God, that want to do what's right. You place the seal of God in their forehead. Do you know what? You know what God gave Satan orders when he came as the Antichrist in Revelation chapter 9, verse 4? He said, don't you dare touch those that have the seal of God in their forehead. That's why they have special power. Satan cannot bother them. And then God tells them, you can sting all those that are dumb and deceived, but don't you dare touch any one of these. Off limits for you. And God prohibits it. So this mark, this tav, is very important. But you know something? It isn't for the man with the inkhorn to seek you out. It is for the word of God to find you and impress itself in your mind, whereby that mark is automatically placed upon you. It means Christ man, a Christian, to do what is right in the bidding of Christ, and not the traditions of men that make void the word of God. So here you have the very act of sealing God's elect. You want to read about the sealing in a closer manner? Chapter 7, the great book of Revelations, where they wanted to bring, the four winds wanted to bring the end of this time. And God said, stop until we seal God's elect in their forehead. That's what's going on. And that's what we're doing right now. When you take that word of God and teach it chapter by chapter and verse by verse and break it back to the original, whereby those with ears to hear and eyes to see can see the truth and follow it. We're coming up on precious times. The wickedness that you have been showing in this chapter, you don't have to look very far in this world today to witness every bit of that. Right in the house of God. Verse 4 to continue. Verse 5, rather, to continue. And to the others he said in mine hearing, I could hear him say it, go ye after him through the city and smite, and let not your eye spare, neither have ye pity. You either get that truth out there, and if they don't receive it, they're spiritually dead. They're going to whore after the Antichrist. Verse 6, slay utterly old and young, both maids and little children and women, but come not near any man upon whom is the mark, the tav, and begin at my sanctuary. You begin right in the church itself, right with the head preacher. Then they began at the ancient men which sat before the house. A spiritual death comes to those that will not receive the truth. Well, brother, I just want to do what's politically correct, and I don't want to offend anyone. Well, how about Satan? Have you ever thought about offending him? What are you? Are you a wimp? Do you have no pride? Do you not care that God loves you? That he stood for you? He paid the price for you? He taught you the truth, or the truth is available? He wrote you this letter telling you these things would come to pass. Now, you either want God to love you and bless you, bless your family, or you want to go the way of the heathen. It's strictly your choice, 100%. You're not judged by what somebody else might say, but by what you say. Verse 7, and he said unto them, defile the house and fill the courts with the slain, and go you forth. And they went forth and slew in the city. When they refused that seal, when they refused the real truth of God, they're spiritually dead. I mean, they missed the first resurrection. Okay. And who knows what will happen in the millennium. We're not going to judge them. God will. But they miss it. That's why they're spiritually dead. And a spiritual death in this sense is far more serious than a flesh death. A flesh death, you're already in paradise on one side or the other waiting the millennium. But a spiritual death here could go from one abomination to the other when the appearance of Antichrist, if you're ignorant concerning God's word and you don't even know who the Messiah is, and you end up worshiping and the false one, you're in worse shape yet. Verse 8, and it came to pass while they were slaying them, and I was left, and I fell upon my face, and I cried, and I said, O Lord God, wilt thou destroy all the residue of Israel in thy pouring out of thy fury upon Jerusalem? All seven vials of God's wrath are going to be poured out. Okay. And Jerusalem, Yerushalayim, is the city of peace. It's supposed to be. They cry peace, but there's not going to be any until the Prince of Peace returns. Second Advent. Verse 9, and then he said unto me, the iniquity of the house of Israel and Judah is exceeding great, and the land is full of blood. And the city full of perversiveness, sodomy. For they say, the Lord hath forsaken the earth, and the Lord seeth not. We can do whatever we want to. He doesn't care. What a great error to make. And then the same person would say, well, he never helps me, so I know he doesn't exist. I don't blame him. I wouldn't help you either. If you practice perversiveness and you are the very filth of the earth, get away from me. If you hear the truth and you want to rise above it, then we'll talk. But if you choose that style, hey, bye. It's your choice. You're happy doing it. You better have happiness quick, because that's all you're ever going to have. Our Father, if you think that he ignores what goes on in this world, you are sadly mistaken. Do you know why? Well, my letter is in my church. Oh, no, it isn't. Your church cannot do a thing for you compared to what the Book of Life has in it. And guess who keeps that record in the Book of Life? God does. And do you understand that everything you do that is contrary to God's word, it goes in the book. It's there waiting for you. Don't ever think God's ignoring you. It's there. It's written. It's in the book. Now, naturally, your good deeds are also in that book. And when you repent, if you mean it, if you truly want to love him and serve him and you repent, he erases it and gives you a clean start just like that. He paid the price to be able to do that. That's where your record is. So don't ever do like these idiots that say God doesn't see us and God doesn't care and God doesn't know. He's keeping score. Every day, every hour, the score is kept. Why? You're his child. He made you different than anyone else. Your DNA is different. Your fingerprints are different. He wanted someone just like you. You're unique. So naturally, he pays attention to you. If you're no good, well, the book says it. It's written. Or if you repent, then you can change your colors right away and be blessed of the living God. Strictly up to you. You can't blame anyone else. I would say there is one person that will be blamed heavier than anyone else. I would sure hate to be in their shoes. And that's the head pastors that allow junk, that allow little children to be misled. Well, it just really, I don't want to offend them teaching the truth. Then you're sorry. You're no good. Because truth is real love. And sometimes tough love must be. But if you haven't warned them, you'll suffer their responsibility for their sin. So the head pastor gets the closest judging. You want to pay attention to the letter. You want to pay attention to the book of life. Your name is there. Wonder what is written by your name, especially if you don't teach truth. Well, I just don't want to offend them. Then you offend God. That's serious stuff. Verse 10. And as for me also, mine eye shall not spare, neither will I have pity, but I will recompense thy way upon their head. Period. Verse 11 to complete the chapter. And behold, the man clothed with linen, which had the inkhorn by his side, reported the matter, saying, I have done as thou hast commanded me. And that's what we're in the business of, is placing that truth in the foreheads of those that will listen, those that will hear. And that truth must continue to be brought forth. And truth is truth and falseness is falseness. The choice is yours. Well, how could I tell? Well, by sticking to the scripture, by doing your very best to learn those scriptures, to have the ability to do a little translating on your own. It's quite simple with the tools we recommend, whereby you cannot be deceived. Most of all, if you have that mark, that tav, that's the cross, if you're marked with it, God's going to take care of you pretty basically anyway. You're blessed. What a wonderful thing it is to be blessed of the living God, especially in this generation, rather than being cursed. All right, don't miss the next lecture. Bless your heart. You listen a moment, won't you please?
2: Genesis 1:46, the first six chapters in God's Word. The world that was. Did you realize there was a world age before this one? Same old world, different age. The creation itself. When were the races created? You see, all the races were created separately, and you'll find that documented in these particular CDs. How and what was the sin in the garden? It will be discussed in this series also. This is a must for the serious Bible scholar, for if you do not understand how it was in the beginning, you certainly will never understand the end. I think you will find this series very rewarding and certainly will answer questions that no doubt you have always wondered about. Genesis 1:46. Hey, I know you're going to enjoy this series.
1: And there we are back again. Let's have the 800 number, please. 1-800-643-4645. That number is good from Puerto Rico throughout the U.S., Alaska, Hawaii, all over Canada. If the Spirit moves, you got a question, you share it. Won't you do that? Please never ask a question about a particular reverend or denomination. We don't judge people. I know many might think we're judgmental. We're not. Why? Well, because God is judge. We don't have to. You do have the right to have spiritual discernment whereby you know who to deal with and who not to deal with. That's a gift from God, spiritual discernment. How precious it is. But don't judge. Just teach God's word chapter by chapter, verse by verse. Never apologize for it. Let the chips fall wherever they may. Those of you that listen by shortwave around the world, it's always a pleasure hearing from you, and your announcer at the end of the hour will give you our mailing address. Got a prayer request? You can do away with the number and the address. Why? God knows what you're thinking. He's the heart knower. Let him know that you love him. That's what he wants from you. Hosea 6:6, I don't want your burnt offerings. I want your love. That's your grace and mercy. How much he loves you. And how what great dividends if you just tell him, I love you, Father. It goes a long way. Father, around the globe we come. We ask that you lead, guide, direct, Father. Touch in Yeshua's precious name. Thank you, Father. Amen. Okay, and question time. I'm going to go with Bobby from Tennessee. In Revelation 10:4, what are the thunders and why are they not to be revealed along with the scroll that was eaten? Well, the scroll that was eaten, we study it every day. It's God's word. Okay, so it's revealed to those that will search. Now, the thunders, if you're an old Tennessee boy, you know what thunder is and you know what causes it. Lightning does. If you have to wait for the thunder, the lightning's already struck and it's too late anyway. That'd be the message. You need to pick the message up from the trumps. That's where the action or the order to execute the command comes forth. The seal is knowledge in your forehead to recognize the trump when it happens. Mary from Georgia. What was the purpose in the church for the Sadducees and the Pharisees? Well, that's two different religions. The Sadducees believe you better live it up and be happy today. There's no life after death. The Pharisees believe there is a resurrection and life after death. That's very little different than what many people think today. But it's denominationalism, okay? Trent from Florida. Would you please document that God hears a sinner's prayers? Luke chapter 16, verse 15. Don't ever forget it. Luke chapter 16, verse 15. God is a heart knower. That's cardio knower in the Greek. He knows even what you're thinking. You don't have to say it out loud. So naturally, he hears the sinner's prayer. Jane from Arizona. What are the requirements of repentance and forgiveness to get to heaven? Well, to love your Father. God so loved the world, he gave his only begotten Son, that whomsoever would believe upon him, I believe a little bit. No, you don't. I have a little faith. No, you don't. You either believe and have faith, or you're a play actor. Okay. There's no such thing as believing a little bit. You either believe Christ is the Lord Jesus Christ, Messiah, or you don't. But if you believe upon him, you will not perish. That means you're not going to hell, but you're going to have eternal life. And the word eternal is a beautiful word in that particular verse in John 3:16. It means that you exist from your very creation in the first earth age all the way through this earth age and the one coming. You don't cease existing. Therefore, really, to a scholar of the word, to say you pre-existed is a misnomer because you never ceased existing. Oh, okay, real good. Just repent, let the Lord know you love him, you're in good shape. Clarence from Illinois. Is it true that when a person speaks in tongues, are they speaking to God? The word tongues means languages. And I don't care what language you're speaking, as long as it is a known language, which is decipherable, which means it has a meaning, then God understands it. But if it's a jabber, yabbity dabbity do, nobody understands it. And God could care less. I know that may offend some. But the Pentecostal tongue is not an unknown tongue. Acts chapter 2, verse 6 and 7. It's just the opposite. Everybody knew it. Why? Because it wasn't the men speaking. It was the Holy Spirit. It was God speaking through them. The word tongue means language. There are many languages. The Holy Spirit knows all of them. And when you speak with the Pentecostal tongue, it is called cloven, meaning every language comes out at the same time. Man can't do that. But when we're delivered up before the Antichrist, God will do that through you. Helen from Arizona. Is Paul one of God's elect? Well, what does it say in Acts chapter 9, verse 15 and 16? God said concerning Paul, this is right after he had struck him down on the road to Damascus. He said, Paul is my chosen vessel. Because of what Paul was so zealous, man, when he went for something, he didn't go part way. I mean, he went all out. If it was against the church, he was all the way against it, and he was. Until finally it dawned on him when God struck him down and he saw the Lord Jesus Christ. And he converted, and he began just as zealous to protect the church. And he was one of God's chosen vessels, a remnant that would be better qualified. Tony from Illinois. 1 Thessalonians 4, 16 and 17 seems like it's saying that Jesus is rapturing the saints of God. Would you clarify these scriptures for me, please? The word rapture is not in the Bible, so get that out of your head. Go back to verse 13 to pick up the subject, or you'll never understand it. You've got to know the subject before you can understand what's being discussed. Well, what is being discussed? Verse 13 and 14, be not ignorant of this one thing, that if God rose from the dead, if Christ rose from the dead, then you better believe all those that are asleep in him have risen also. They're not out here in a hole in the ground. They're gone already. Naturally, they resurrect first. Why? They're already gone. And then naturally, at the last trump, all of us change into spiritual bodies, period. The good, the bad, and the ugly, all right? We all change. Why? Because God's going to judge us at the end of the millennium. June from New Mexico. If Satan is allowed to roam here on earth, is he also allowed to afflict the souls of the people on the other side of the Gulf? I'm going to say by the other side of the Gulf, you mean the side of the overcomers. No, he cannot go there. He is locked behind Jesus Christ, and only his evil spirit can traverse this earth, not he personally, all right? But he can have no effect whatsoever on those that have already overcome in the first resurrection. Bethlehem from Florida, a strange, different name. Was Paul in the Bible a Gentile or a Jew? By birth, he was neither. Okay. Well, what was he then? By birth, he was, I'm going to quote from where? Romans chapter 11, verse 1. Paul was of the tribe of Benjamin, of the seed of Abraham, of the house of Israel. He was an Israelite. Now, he was, if you want to call him a Gentile, he was a Roman citizen by birth there. But that didn't make him a Gentile. He was a resident in Judah because he went to college there. He studied at the very feet of Gamaliel, one of the best college instructors there ever was. And naturally, if you live in Judea, you're a Jew. Judas in the Greek tongue. Not by birth, but like I live in Arkansas. I live in Arkansas. So I'm an Arkansan. But that doesn't have anything to do with my birth, for I'm Irish. Okay. Patty from Kentucky. Did Satan ever touch the mercy seat? He guarded it. Ezekiel chapter 28. He was one of the protecting cherubs that was supposed to guard it. He wanted to sit on it. That was his downfall. And he was judged to death right there, ultimately, when God's through with him. Carol from Michigan, could you please explain the white stone in Revelation chapter 2, verse 17? Those that overcome, those that receive that mark, that tav, I will give them the hidden manna. Manna is food from God. It's his teaching, his truth. And I will give them a new white stone. Now, it would mean nothing to you as far as a stone is concerned, but this is the same word translated from the Greek as the word in Revelation chapter 13, verse 18, that says count the number of the beast. The word count doesn't mean count in English, 1, 2, 3, 4. It means count the stones worn smooth over a long period of time. It means to know your genealogy. It means to know who you are. That's the key of David, that you know the true Christ from the false Christ. And nobody can deceive you. That's what he's going to do. It's real easy to check that out in the Greek from the manuscript, Strong's Concordance. Chris from Washington, I have a question about the word heir, 109 in the Greek dictionary of the Strong's Concordance. It says to breathe unconsciously, respire, and so forth. I thought it would say breath of life, body. Can you please clarify? Maybe I heard you wrong. Well, I'll tell you what. You stop breathing and see what happens. If you don't think it's the breath of life, just quit breathing and see what happens. Okay, I'm jesting. Don't you do it. Okay, because you would die. All right, in 4 minutes, let me get my terminology right. In 4 minutes, you would pass out and expire, but it would be 10 minutes before biologically you would be dead, okay? Your heart would quit in 4 minutes, though. But you would be biologically dead in 10 minutes. So you got to breathe. But at the same time, that's not what it means. It means wind, ruach in the Hebrew tongue, pneuma in the Greek, is spirit. We have spirit bodies instead of these flesh things, these chunks of meat. And you know something? They're a lot better than these. God knew what he was doing when he created them. These aren't bad. Hey, they do the job pretty good, and they serve a long time if you take care of them, right? But it does mean breath of life. Run the cross-reference on out to 55, whatever. You'll have it there in 109. And it'll better help you. Thelma from Florida. I've been studying with you for you now about 2 years or more. I love your teaching. I have a great pastor, only he does not understand the scriptures as you explain them, like the rapture doctrine, the first earth age, the six-day creation, born from above, and so forth. Can you help me to know how to get him to study and search out better answers to God's word? You know, this makes me kind of sad in a way it does, because this poor sister wants to help this man. And he's going to probably turn on you and be offended when you try to correct him. And I don't want to put you to that. You see, you want to remember what you're thinking. Probably he is working on his retirement with this organization, and if he were to teach what you're wanting him to teach, they would probably fire him. He would lose his retirement. He would lose everything. Of course, the retirement I have in the hereafter, I wouldn't trade for his retirement here on earth. I don't like to interfere in anyone's church where they go to church or the judgment of another pastor. So I have to leave you on your own with that, but I would say extreme caution, because you're probably one of the most unfertile fields you can try to cultivate in as preachers. Okay, I hate to tell you, but you can't hardly tell them anything. But people that want to hear God's word, they will usually listen. So I'll be praying for you. You just hang tough and do your best. Linda from Indiana. When I was married, my husband would encourage me to get a job and work so I would have my own money, and so he wouldn't have to give me any of his money. And he always threw up to me that the Bible says, if you don't work, you don't eat. Could you tell me where this is in the Bible and what was it in reference to? I checked the concordance. Well, it's the 1 Thessalonians chapter 3, verse 10, but that's not what it's talking about. You and your husband, when you got married, you became one flesh. And I imagine maybe with him working, you were probably keeping house, cooking for him, doing his washing. Now, most people consider that to be work. And maybe you should let your husband do his laundry and do his cooking and take care of the little ones and see if he doesn't think that's work, you know, and that it deserves a little attention. Because all the Bible was talking about, if one won't work, is a lazy bum that wants to live off of his parents and let them be enablers to help his drug habits and other things. And that's who it's referring to. I don't know where your husband gets that idea, but when two get married, they become one flesh. They are one. And many times wives do work, and that's fine if it's convenient and possible, but certainly it's nothing for two to disagree over, because you do work in keeping a house. Vanessa from North Carolina. I am a new student. Is it all right to send my tithes to you? This is where I get taught, and I work on Sundays. I can't get to my regular church. Well, naturally, I can only say you always tithe where you're taught. That's just common sense, because it keeps that word coming to you, the teaching coming to you. Daryl from Arkansas. My question, the Bible says that you can cross the gulf to help mother, father, brother, or an unmarried sister. Who can cross to help the married sister with no children? Every day is a struggle for me. I'm 56 and disabled. Well, you won't be disabled in the millennium. Okay, you can count on that when it comes time to help. Naturally, a married sister, her husband is supposed to help her. All right, that's because they become one. But if he will not, then I have no doubt that God will allow you to. And what Daryl is referring to is the millennium chapters in the very book we're studying in chapter 44. We'll be getting there in a few days. Sam from Florida. Question, I need to know if my watching your service on TV is okay in God's eye for my being in church. And it won't be very much, but I also want to, okay. Naturally, we are a church. And this broadcast is just an extension to our church, and you are in church when we study God's Word. It's and God approves of it. Because you know how I can know He approves of it? Because we don't spend all of our time begging for money. We don't have to, because God blesses us with people that know and understand. We do help them, and we do change lives. We don't. The Word does. And certainly they do support that. So I can guarantee you that God considers it to be church, because He does honor this work. John from Virginia. You said there is no generational curse, but what about Eve to have to bear children? Well, that's a blessing. Whoever told you that was a curse? There's pain there, no doubt. I've never been there, done that, but I know that it is pain, but it's the beauty of life. Now, I have had in an emergency to deliver a child or two in my lifetime, and was trained to do that. I was an EMT in a small town that didn't have EMTs, so many of us took the training, and it is a beautiful thing. And don't ever tell that mother, after she holds that child in her arm, that it was a curse or a generational curse, or she'll probably curse you out. No, she wouldn't do that, but she would not be happy with you. Mothers are some of the most wonderful people in the world. Motherhood is fantastic. Okay, Denny from California. We're in Genesis on first day of October 2010. There was a question from a viewer about the 6-day all flesh races in the ark versus the 8-day race offspring, who of course were also in the ark.

0: built, you commented that Adam means ruddy complected, since to seems to suggest that his race was different from the aforementioned. They're all the races are different. Why wouldn't it be? Why God didn't make them all the same? Why? Because He wanted them different. But what's unusual about that? Look around you today. The races are different. And each of them have served with their own dignity. And God looked, and it was well. It was good. So, and it is true. The word Adam in the Hebrew tongue means ruddy complected, or to show blood in the face. But it just means that race. That would be the race through which Christ would come. Doesn't mean they're better than anyone else. It's just that it's important that people know which race Christ would come through, so they could recognize Him and have the key of David where Satan couldn't deceive them. Okay? Most people can tell the races apart. They're different. And God made them that way because He loves them all. Tracy from South Carolina. One night I had a conversation with an older family member who I believe truly loves God. He stated that the different races of man were the result from the confusion that was created at the Tower of Babel. I suppose he believes that it not only changed their tongue, but also genetically altered their bloodline to create the different races. I personally think God created all the races in the beginning, that is to say, man in his flesh, and you are correct. The Tower of Babel was, they all spoke the same language. And do you know why they built the tower? They were working their own way to heaven, where they didn't have to depend on our Father. And man can't make his own salvation. We have to depend on our Father to do that. And so He did scatter them. But the races were created on the sixth day, and God looked, and it was good. He loves every one of them. And I'm out of time. Hey, you know what? I love you all because you enjoy studying our Father's Word. Most of all, God loves you for it. It's His letter to you, instructing you and leading you. But most of all, it makes His day. And when you make God's day, boy, is He going to make yours. You can count on it. We are brought to you by your tithes and offerings. If we have helped you, and only if we've helped you, you help us keep coming to you. Once you do that, you bless God. He will always bless you. Most important, though, you listen to me, and you listen good now. You stay in His Word every day. In His Word, even with trouble, still a good day. You know why? Because Jesus Yeshua is the living Word.
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Genesis 1:46, the first six chapters in God's Word. The world that was. Did you realize there was a world age before this one? Same old world, different age. The creation itself. When were the races created? You see, all the races were created separately, and you'll find that documented in these particular CDs. How and what was the sin in the garden? It will be discussed.

0: Welcome to the Shepherd's Chapel Network Family Bible Study Hour with Pastor Dennis Murray. Wisdom is understanding God's Word. Pastor Murray's unique teaching approach brings God's Word alive with meaning as he takes you on a chapter-by-chapter, verse-by-verse study of God's letter to you, the Bible. And now, here is Pastor Dennis Murray.
1: Good day to you. God bless you. Welcome to Shepherd's Chapel. Welcome to this Family Bible Study Hour. Ready to get back into our Father's Word here at the chapel? We invite you to get your Bible and join us if you care to. We're going to pick it up today, 2 Kings chapter 18, verse 25. And Hezekiah, the king of Judah, did some really good things coming out the gate. He opened up the temple, reopened it, ordered the Levites and the priests to sanctify themselves and clean up the filth of the temple, which took them 8 days to accomplish, but they did it. And he also quit paying tribute to the king of Assyria. And that kind of didn't go over so good with the king of Assyria, so he came up against Hezekiah, and in a weak moment, Hezekiah said, "Well, I've offended you. Let me make it up to you. Do you tell me what I should pay you, and that will pay you?" Well, evidently that wasn't enough because the king of Assyria, Sennacherib, came back. And he's taken 46 cities of Judah, fenced cities. That means larger cities that have a fortress wall around them. And he's already taken 200,000 plus men, women, and children of Judah into captivity. And he's got Hezekiah like a bird in a cage, is what he wrote on Sennacherib's inscription, which is an ancient artifact. Well, Sennacherib sent Rabshakeh and a couple other of his generals to Hezekiah. Hezekiah sent out some high-ranking officials, and Rabshakeh said, "What is it that Hezekiah is trusting in for deliverance from the mighty king of Assyria? He can't trust in himself because he doesn't have enough strength to even put 2,000 men who are capable of fighting from horseback. If he did, I'd give him the 2,000 horses," Rabshakeh said. And then he goes on to say, "You can't depend on the Egyptians for help, because their help is so thin that if a man leans on it, the reed of Egypt, it's so thin that it would pierce his hand." And then he really started messing up, Rabshakeh did, by saying, "You can't depend on the Lord, Yahweh." Well, he's going to continue on and presume to speak for Yahweh as we pick it up today. It's Rabshakeh speaking loudly so that the soldiers on the wall of Jerusalem can hear. And let's pick it up with that introduction. We ask that word of wisdom in Yeshua Jesus' precious name. Father, we ask you to open eyes, open ears this day. 2 Kings chapter 18, verse 25, and it reads, Rabshakeh speaking, "Am I now come up without the Lord," that's Yahweh, "against this place to destroy it? Not only is your God not going to help you, your God is with me now. The Lord," that's Yahweh, "said to me, go up against this land and destroy it." And here they are blaspheming the Lord, presuming to speak for the Lord. The Lord certainly had not spoken to Rabshakeh, and he certainly had not instructed the king of Assyria to war and take Jerusalem. You see, the Assyrian has already taken a great number of other nations, including the 10 tribes to the north. You remember, it's about 8 years before this that the Assyrians took Samaria, the 10 tribes to the north, Israel. Verse 26. Now he's got his sights set on Judah and Jerusalem. That's not all. Verse 26. "Then said Eliakim, the son of Hilkiah, and Shebna and Joah unto Rabshakeh, speak, I pray thee, to thy servants," to ourselves, in other words, "in the Syrian language, for we understand it, and talk not with us in the Jews' language, in the ears of the people that are on the wall. We understand the language of your little country, Aramaic. You can speak in that, and that will be fine because we can understand you. The language of the Jews, not a good translation. It's the language of Judah, which was Hebrew, of course, at this time. But they're saying, don't talk so loud with your threats, because our men, our soldiers on the walls of Jerusalem might hear you, and they likely would start shaking in their boots. 27. But Rabshakeh said unto them, hath my master, this is Sennacherib, king of Assyria, sent me to thy master, Hezekiah, king of Judah, and to thee to speak these words? Question. Hath he not sent me to the men which sit on the wall, the soldiers of Judah that are on the wall to fight to protect Jerusalem, that they may eat their own dung and drink their own piss with you? Whoa, now that's some pretty serious language there, you know. And again, the strategy of a siege at this time was to circle the city and to cut off any supplies going in. And what he's saying is, you're going to be so desperate for food and something to drink that this is going to be the result. That's how bad it's going to be when the king of Assyria lays siege to Jerusalem. And you know, when the Assyrian of the future comes, you need to plan ahead, you elect particularly. You see, you're not going to be able to buy and sell. So things could get pretty tough. Food could be hard to come by. You always want to have some canned goods that are not perishable, or at least they last a lot longer than perishable items will last. So take a lesson from the people of Jerusalem. Don't let it get so bad that you're having to live under the circumstances that Rabshakeh is threatening them with. Burst in. And you know, the king of Assyria doesn't have 3 years to wait for Jerusalem to fall. He's under pressure, and his whole goal is getting the people of Jerusalem to come out and surrender. That's what he wants, and we'll learn why he's got a short period of time and later in this lesson. 28. Then Rabshakeh stood and cried with a loud voice in the Jews' language, and spake, saying, hear the word of the great king, the king of Assyria. Hear the word of Sennacherib. And they're about to hear some propaganda, some psychological warfare, if you will. Again, his whole goal to get them to surrender and come out of Jerusalem. 29. Thus saith the king Sennacherib, let not Hezekiah deceive you, for he shall not be able to deliver you out of his hand, out of Sennacherib's hand. You can't trust in Hezekiah. Don't let

0: Yahweh like Hezekiah knows Yahweh. And will Hezekiah continue? You know, it's written in the first part of this chapter that not any of the kings before Hezekiah nor the kings after Hezekiah trusted in the Lord the way that Hezekiah did. And I think a lesson that we can take from this too is that you had better trust the Lord when the Assyrian of the future comes. I'm speaking of Antichrist. 31. Rabshakeh continues, "Hearken not to Hezekiah, for thus saith the king of Assyria, make an agreement with me by a present." This probably better would be translated, "Receive a blessing from my coming to Jerusalem," in other words. "And then eat ye every man his own vine, and every one of his fig tree, and drink ye every one the waters of his cistern." This is a pit or a well. Boy, that sounds a lot better than what he said in verse 27, that if they stay in Jerusalem, what they would be eating and drinking. If they surrender, then they can eat every man of his own vine and every one of his own fig tree and drink the waters of your own wells. The future Assyrian Antichrist will also promise you anything. You see, what he wants you to do is worship him. And it states in Daniel chapter 11, verse 24, that he comes in peaceably and prosperously. People think of the devil as a with hooves and a red pitchfork and horns and a tail. That's not what the Antichrist looks like. He's going to look like you think Jesus looks like. He's going to be claiming Jesus, and he's going to deceive many. He comes in peaceably and prosperously, meaning that if you worship me, you can stay in your own land and eat the fruit of your own produce and drink the water out of your own well. Everything will be good for you. A chicken in every pot and a car in every garage. I'll pay off your bills. Verse 32. "Until I come," these are the words of Sennacherib by Rabshakeh, his general, "until I come and take you away to a land like your own land, I'll deliver you out of here. I'll rapture you out of here. A land of corn and wine." This wine is Tarash. It's from Yarosh, which means to possess. It's new wine, and it's used for wine that's new, for newly fermented, and it's known to possess the head, in other words, to get you drunk faster. "Let's have a party," is what he's saying. You know, let's not fight, let's have a party. "A land of bread and vineyards, a land of olive oil, oil olive, and of honey, that ye may live and not die. And hearken not unto Hezekiah when he persuadeth," when he deceives you, saying, "The Lord will deliver us." You can't trust Hezekiah. You can't trust the Lord. Now, what he means by this, "until I come and take you," you see, Sennacherib's plan was, first he defeated many other nations, then he defeated Samaria. Judah is next on his list, and then after that, his intention was to swing on down and defeat Egypt. And then when he was through fighting Egypt and making them succumb, then he'll stop back by on the way home and pick up the people of Judah and take them into captivity. It's not going to happen. Verse 33. "Hath any of the gods of the nations delivered at all his land out of the hand of the king of Assyria?" The gods of the nations that Sennacherib and his armies have already defeated weren't able to help them. What makes you think your God can help you? 34. "Where are the gods of Hamath and of Arpad, all these being lands that they had already defeated. Where are the gods of Sepharvaim? Hena and Iva, have they delivered Samaria, the 10 tribes to the north, out of mine hand? Your gods, where are they? You know, many are going to be saying that to you, God's elect, when you're delivered up before the Assyrian, the Antichrist. They're going to be saying, you know, where is your God? Here is our God, the Antichrist. Where is your God? Verse 35. Who are they among all the gods of the countries that have delivered their country out of mine hand, that the Lord should deliver Jerusalem out of mine hand? The gods of the other nations we've already conquered couldn't help them. What makes you think the Lord is going to help you? Verse 36. But the people held their peace, this being Hezekiah's representatives, three high-ranking officials that he sent out to meet Rabshakeh. They answered him not a word, for the king's commandment was saying, answer him not. And this was probably intelligent of Hezekiah, not to let Rabshakeh and his other counterparts see the fear on the face of the people of Judah, to let them know how much of an impact Rabshakeh's speech had. And it was a good speech. However, it's only words. Verse 37. Then came Eliakim, the son of Hilkiah. These are the three servants of Hezekiah that went out to hear Rabshakeh, which was over the household, over the king's palace. And Shebna the scribe, and Joah the son of Asaph the recorder, to Hezekiah with their clothes rent. This is a sign of great mourning or grief. And told him the words of Rabshakeh. It looks bad, Hezekiah. I mean, they've already taken 46 fenced cities of Judah. They've already taken 200,000 of our brothers and sisters captive. And now they've got us like a bird in a cage in Jerusalem. It's not looking good. I think Rabshakeh might be right. We might be eating our own dung and drinking our own piss if they lay siege against Jerusalem. Maybe it would be best if we just gave up and surrendered. And then we could eat the produce from our own vineyards and drink water from our own well. Sounds like maybe we should just give up. And remember, no one before Hezekiah nor anyone after trusted in the Lord. And Hezekiah, if you translate it, means strengthened of Yah. And that's what I want you to be when you're delivered up before the Assyrian, the Antichrist, strengthened of Yah. That's where your strength lies. Chapter 19, verse 1. And it came to pass, when King Hezekiah heard it, that he rent his clothes and covered himself with sackcloth and went into the house of the Lord. When things get rough, what should you do? You should do what Hezekiah did. Take it before the Lord. He will deliver you. Verse 2. And he sent Eliakim, which was over the household, and Shebna the scribe, and the elders of the priest, covered with sackcloth, to Isaiah the prophet, the son of Amoz. Now this is the first occurrence of Isaiah being mentioned in the historical books. Isaiah would live to prophesy during the reigns of four of the kings of Judah. But Hezekiah is doing the right thing here. He's inquiring of the Lord, what should we do? And they said unto him, these officials to Isaiah, thus saith Hezekiah, this day is a day of trouble, a day of Jacob's trouble in the future, and of rebuke and blasphemy, for the children are come to the birth, and there is not strength to bring forth. Now this is a figure of speech that means that the child is ready to be born, but the mother doesn't have the strength to bear the child. In other words, it's a life-threatening situation for both the mother and the child. Verse 4, it may be the Lord thy God will hear all the words of Rabshakeh, he already has, whom the king of Assyria, his master, hath sent to reproach the living God. The living God always stated in contrast to the idols, the sticks and rocks that have no eyes or ears, and will reprove or correct the words which the Lord thy God hath heard. Wherefore lift up thy prayer for the remnant that are left. This remnant referring to those of Judah who are still not in captivity to the king of Assyria. 200,000 already taken by the Assyrian, and those who are left are the remnant. Verse 5, so the servants of King Hezekiah came to Isaiah. Isaiah means Yah has saved, very similar to Yeshua, which is Yahweh's Savior. But Isaiah can also be translated the salvation of Yah. Verse 6, and Isaiah said unto them, thus shall you say to your master, to King Hezekiah, thus saith the Lord, be not afraid of the words which thou hast heard, with which the servants of the king of Assyria have blasphemed me. And that's just exactly the way that God looked at it. They were blaspheming him. Now, this is pretty comforting, should be, to Hezekiah, that he's saying, fear not the words of the Assyrian. And in Isaiah chapter 10, verse 24, it also tells us, do not be afraid of the Assyrian. And we have nothing to fear with God on our side. You know, this was a tremendous army that was behind the king of Assyria, Sennacherib. But if you're fighting in a spiritual war and you're on God's side, you're on the winning side. I don't care how many are in the armies of the enemy. Verse 7, behold, Isaiah, the word of the Lord continues, I will send a blast upon him, referring to Sennacherib, and he shall hear a rumor and shall return to his own land, and I will cause him to fall by the sword in his own land. It was spoken by our Heavenly Father, and it would come to pass. Always has, always will. Now this blast would be something to frighten the king of Assyria, Sennacherib, and the rumor that's going to be sent is that the Egyptians are coming. And you see, you remember Rabshakeh saying, Hezekiah, you can't trust on So, the king of Egypt, because if you lean on the reed of Egypt, it's so the help that they can offer you is so thin that it would pierce your hand. Well, evidently that was only talk, because they're plenty shook up by the rumor that they're going to hear that the Egyptians are coming. Now, this further expedites the need for Sennacherib to take Jerusalem. You see, if he's laying siege to a city and the people of Judah are inside the walled city and his armies are outside and the Egyptian armies come up behind them, they're without defense, basically. They don't have a walled city like the people of Judah. So Sennacherib is going to step up his efforts to get the people of Judah to surrender and come out of Jerusalem. Verse 8, so Rabshakeh returned and found the king of Assyria warring against Libna, for he had heard that he was departed from Lachish. Lachish is where Rabshakeh was sent from when he first went to Jerusalem. Lachish had already fallen, and now they were fighting against Libna, another walled city. It was a city of refuge, one of the six cities of refuge assigned by God near Lachish. Verse 9, and when he heard say of Tirhaka, king of Ethiopia, or Cush, behold, he is come out to fight against thee. He sent messengers again unto Hezekiah, saying, now this kind of gets confusing, Tirhaka, the king of Ethiopia, he's the king of Ethiopia, or Cush, better translated, by birth, but he is the king of Egypt by conquest. You see, he has defeated the Egyptians. So Sennacherib learned that the Egyptians were coming, and he sent Rabshakeh back to Hezekiah, saying, verse 10, thus shall ye speak to Hezekiah, king of Judah, saying, let not thy God in whom thou trustest deceive you. That is to say, don't let your confidence in the Lord deceive you, Hezekiah, saying, Jerusalem shall not be delivered into the hand of the king of Assyria. If Tirhaka was indeed coming, Sennacherib needed Jerusalem to surrender all the more. He didn't have 2 or 3 years for the noose of the siege to cause the people of Jerusalem to surrender. He needed Jerusalem now because the Egyptians were coming. Verse 11, or at least they thought the Egyptians were coming. That was the blast, the rumor that God sent among them. Behold, thou hast heard what the kings of Assyria have done to all lands by destroying them utterly. And shalt thou be delivered? No one else has been able to stand up to the armies of Sennacherib, the king of Assyria. You need to surrender and come out of Jerusalem now. Have the gods of the nations, note the small g, delivered them which my fathers have destroyed, as Gozan and Haran and Rezep and the children of Eden which were in Thel Assar? He's mentioned a couple of nations here that Rabshakeh didn't mention the first time he was addressing Hezekiah's servants. Their gods couldn't stop us, and your God is not going to be able to stop us either. They haven't come up against Yahweh as yet. Verse 13, where is the king of Hamath, and the king of Arpad, and the king of the city of Sepharvaim, and Hena and Iva, all of these defeated by the armies of Sennacherib, king of Assyria? Verse 14, and Hezekiah received the letter confirming the words of the king of Assyria, probably delivered by Rabshakeh, of the hand of the messengers, and read it. And Hezekiah went up into the house of the Lord and spread it before the Lord. Now, Hezekiah doing what we should do when you've done all that you possibly can do. And God does not expect us to be hothouse lilies that wilt at the first signs of a little bit of trouble. But I mean, things are looking really, really bad. 46 fenced cities taken by the Assyrians, 200,000 of Judah already taken captivity, and Hezekiah holed up in Jerusalem like a bird in a cage. You know, Paul wrote in 2 Corinthians chapter 12, verse 10, when I am weak, then do I become strong. What Paul meant by that was that when I am weak in the flesh, I become strong because I tap into the power of God Almighty. Hezekiah means strengthened of Yah, and that's exactly what he was. He was strengthened of Yah. We need to be strengthened of Yah, God's election, when you're delivered up before the king of Assyria as well. When you think you've done all you can do, and it just can't get any worse. You're physically exhausted, you're mentally exhausted, you're spiritually exhausted. turn it over to the Lord. That's what Hezekiah did. Verse 15. And Hezekiah prayed before the Lord and said, O Lord God of Israel, which dwellest between the cherubims and the Ark of the Covenant in the Holy of Holies, thou art the God, even thou alone, of all the kingdoms of the earth. Thou hast made heaven and earth. You created all, and you have the power to deliver any enemy at any time. Verse 16. Lord, bow down thine ear and hear. Open, Lord, thine eyes and see, and hear the words of Sennacherib, which hath sent him to reproach the living God. And to reproach means to blaspheme or to defy. And again, the living God always stated in contrast to the rocks and sticks, the gods of the heathen that have no eyes or ears that can see or hear, let's say. Verse 17, they certainly don't have the power to deliver anyone from an enemy. Verse 17, of a truth, Lord, the kings of Assyria have destroyed the nations and their lands. Although it's a boast of them, it's the truth. They have taken on a good part of this part of the world and defeated them, and have cast their gods, the gods of the nations, the conquered lands, the ones they defeated, into the fire. For they were no gods, but the work of men's hands, wood and stone. Therefore they have destroyed them. Their gods couldn't save them. But Hezekiah trusted in the Lord above all the kings of Judah before him and all the kings after. And he will continue to have confidence in the Lord. But his confidence was unmatched by any king before or after. Verse 19. Now therefore, O Lord our God, I beseech thee, save thou us out of his hand, that all the kingdoms of the earth may know that thou art the Lord God, even thou only. I would imagine about this time that Hezekiah is very thankful that he was brought up to worship only Yahweh. He wasn't brought up as his father Ahaz was to worship idols. His father Ahaz closed down the temple of God and basically suspending worship of the Lord. Imagine right about now Hezekiah is very thankful that he has remained true and faithful to the Lord. Well, how will all this turn out? Well, it'll turn out just like God said. I'm going to send a blast among the Assyrians. They're going to hear a rumor. They're going to return home with their tail between their legs, and Sennacherib will die by the sword in his own land. When God says something, it comes to pass. We've got a short message. We'll ask you to listen a moment, won't you please?
1: 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Don't be deceived by Satan.
0: Welcome back. We're glad you could join back with us. Let's have the 800 number, please. 800-643-4645. That number good throughout Puerto Rico, the U.S., and Canada. If you have a biblical question that you'd like to pose to be answered on the air, feel free to call that 800 number and leave your question. Please don't ask a question about a specific individual, denomination, or organization by name. We teach God's Word, or try to teach God's Word, in a positive format. Throwing out negative about others by name serves no purpose. We simply won't do it. If you're listening by the internet, and studying via the internet somewhere around the world that's unable to use that 800 number, your announcer at the end of the hour will give you our mailing address. Quite all right to mail your questions in. Got a prayer request? We can do away with the 800 number. You don't need a telephone. You don't need paper and pencil and a mailing address. Talk to your Heavenly Father. You know, it takes so little time in each day. I mean, we got 24 hours a day. You need to make a little time each day, at least once, to talk with your Heavenly Father. You know, I feel like you don't have a lot of competition these days. Everyone's so busy running around like a chicken with their head cut off, trying to make a living, trying to make ends meet. They tend to forget God. They don't have time for Him. And when you go to Him and tell Him that you love Him and you thank Him for the many blessings that He's bestowed upon you, it makes His day. It's like being appreciated. When you do something nice for someone, you like to be appreciated for it. Your Heavenly Father is no different. We do have these prayer requests. Father, we come united as one in the name of Your Son, Jesus Christ. We ask You to look upon these, Father. You know their needs, illnesses and families, financial difficulties. You know, Father, if it is Your will, a special blessing on each of these. We also lift up our military troops who are in harm's way around the world, Father. Watch over, guide, direct, protect, touch, heal in Jesus' precious name. Amen and thank You, Father. All right, let's get to some questions and see what's on the mind of folks. Bob in Arizona. When God said, let's make men in our image, who is He talking to? Well, He was talking of the angels when He said us. Read Job chapter 1, verses 1 through 6. And they're called the sons of God there, but they're angels. And we kind of get a view of what it's like with God during this, the second earth age. He doesn't like being alone any more than what we like being alone. We were created in His image. And there in Job chapter 1, verse 6, you'll get some insight into what it's like being with God. The sons of God, again, are angels. But when He said, let us make man in our image, He was speaking to the angels. Alfredo in Texas. I pray for you and all the volunteers at Shepherd's Chapel. Can't wait to meet Arnold Murray in glory. Well, that's a good thing to look forward to. In the creation days, what is meant by, and the evening and the morning were one day? What is meant by morning and evening? Well, in Genesis chapter 1, verse 19, it states, and the evening and the morning were the fourth day. And what happened was, you see, God created the lights of the heavens, the moon, the stars, the sun, that separate night from day. And that's what He meant by that. The lights in heaven to separate day from night, and those were all created on the fourth day. Patrick in Pennsylvania, Matthew 13, the parable of the tares, is what is happening now? Well, it's been going on for centuries and centuries. The Lord is He who sowed the good seed. Satan sowed the bad seed. Well, when did Satan sow the bad seed? Well, it started in the Garden of Eden when he beguiled Mother Eve and wholly seduced her, as it's written in 2 Corinthians chapter 11. And what happened? She conceived, as it's easily documented in Genesis chapter 3, verses 16 and 17. The Lord, speaking to Eve, said, because of what you and the serpent did in the garden, I'm going to greatly multiply thy conception. You know what conception is and what causes that? That's what happened in the Garden of Eden. and of course the harvest is drawing near, in my opinion. And what are we to do about those tares? We're to leave them alone. Well, we can try and convert them before it's too late. But other than that, we're not to rip them out of the ground to destroy them. Why? Because we might rip out some of the good seed, the actual wheat, as we try to destroy them. God said, I'll send the angels, my harvesters, to gather the tares and to burn them, and they will be burned in the lake of fire. Kelly in California, please explain the birds feeding on flesh. Okay, well, an example of that you can read about in 1 Samuel chapter 17, verse 44. Goliath, the champion of Gath, the giant, was trying to intimidate David. And he said to David, you come over here, boy, and I'm going to tear you apart. There won't be enough left of you to feed to the birds of the air and the beast of the field. In other words, there's not going to be enough of you left to have a decent burial. There'll just be enough left for the fowls of the air. That's what he meant by that. George in Pennsylvania. I don't understand how Satan had sexual intercourse with Eve. If he's a spirit, I didn't think that that was possible. Well, he did in the same way that the fallen angels of Genesis 6, they weren't born of woman either. They refused to be born of woman. They left their habitation in heaven and came to earth. They're called the sons of God. I mentioned Job chapter 1, verses 1 through 6 just a moment ago. They're called sons of God there as well as Genesis chapter 6. They went into the daughters of Adam and did impregnate them. That's written. Cherry, and don't know where Cherry is from. Who is the bride of the church? I think you mean who's the bride of Christ. Matthew chapter 25, the bride of Christ were the virgins who did not worship the Antichrist, in other words. You see, those who are in bed with Satan, Antichrist, when Christ returns, won't be fit to be his bride. Why? Because they've been unfaithful to him. Revelation 19, verse 7, the elect who don't worship the Antichrist, in other words, they aren't spiritually in bed with Satan, they are spiritual virgins. They are the bride of Christ. Larry in Illinois, so the great Revelation 12, 9, I think you wrote, so the great dragon was cast out of that serpent of old called the devil and Satan, who deceives the whole world. He was cast to earth, and his angels were cast out with him. My question is, when was he cast out? Where and where are the devil and Satan and his angels today? I know they're here on earth, but where? No, you're mistaken. They're not here on earth. They're being held in heaven, I believe, by Michael. Why do I believe that? Because it's Michael who wars against Satan and his angels and defeats them and casts them out onto earth. But that's future. It has not happened as yet. Revelation chapter 12, verse 6 and the following verses. And Jesus talked to us about this as well. Well, I should say Paul warned us about the angels in 1 Corinthians chapter 11. That's why a woman should have Christ over her head. Jesus also warned us about it, that was in Matthew 24:37. It's going to be just like in the days of Noah, meaning that the angels are back on earth when Michael cast them out. And in Michigan, in your recent teaching on 2 Kings 15:16, Menahem, king of Israel, smote Tipsah, and all the women that were with child he ripped up. How could our ancestors be so cruel? You know, I've noticed, Ann, that people tend to expect more of the people in the Bible than what we expect of ourselves. People weren't perfect in biblical times. We aren't perfect either. You know, we're just like them. Our society today, in fact, we call it abortion, but and we've legalized it, but we're doing the same thing that what Menahem, the king of Israel, did. He calls the women to abort. I kind of got tickled that the Arkansas Board of Health, they had a big meeting the other day, and they were arguing over whether to call to say that the result of an abortion was until the unborn child is dead or until the pregnancy is terminated. You see, the abortionists like to call it until the pregnancy is terminated because it kind of softens the fact that we're killing our children. You know, and we talk about the people of Israel offering their children in sacrifice to Molech by fire. Well, we're killing our children before they even have a chance to take a breath of air. I guess it's pretty clear what my opinion is about abortion. I like what Ronald Reagan said about abortion. He and I quote Ronald Reagan in this. Reagan said, "You know, I've noticed that everyone who supports abortion has already been born." Patricia in Alabama, my question is that earthquakes in India, that earthquake in India was 6.7 on the Richter scale is what she's talking about, of course. Do you think the labor pains of the ending of this world age, the flesh, is coming to an end? The labor pangs are growing ever closer and closer. Watch, watchman, watch. Vicky in Missouri. I went to play bingo Friday night. I asked Jesus to let me win, and I would send a love offering in. I won $100, so I'm sending in $10. Well, okay, and I hope you enjoyed the bingo. Sorry to hear about your father's passing in 2014. Let's get to your question. If Cain and Abel were half-brothers, wouldn't Adam be Cain's stepfather? Yes, that's correct. That's accurate. Why were knots tied in the tablecloth at the Lord's Last Supper? I don't believe that that's biblical. Also, would Jesus and John the Baptist be second cousins since Mary and Elizabeth were first cousins? Yes, Luke chapter 1, verses 34 through 36 document that Mary, the mother of Jesus, and Elizabeth, the mother of John the Baptist, were first cousins. That, of course, would make them second cousins. John in New Jersey, Romans chapter 11, verses 16 through 26, tells us of the Gentiles being grafted in among the Jews, let's say Judah. Would not those two witnesses in Revelation chapter 11 represent Jews and Gentiles believers? No, you're way off there. The two olive branches of Revelation chapter 11 are the two witnesses, as you know, are the same as the anointed ones of Zechariah chapter 4, verse 14. And what is it that the two witnesses will be doing? They'll be preparing the 7,000 elect to witness against the Antichrist. And they're going to have awesome powers. The power, of course, is God, but they're going to be able to cause it not to rain as Elijah did, and so on and so forth. So not representing, though, one of them representing Judah and one the Gentiles, no way. Donnie, and I don't know where Donnie is from, Kentucky. My question is, the people that have already passed, do they remember this age? Thank you so much for teaching, and God bless. Well, God bless you as well. Yes, I believe so. You know, it wouldn't be fair of God, number one, to judge someone based on something they couldn't even remember. doing or not doing. So I think it's safe to say that we'll be able to remember what happened in our flesh. And, you know, I think the flesh holds us back in many respects. I think our intellectual capacity is one of those areas that the flesh holds us back. Some estimate that we only use about 10% of our mental capabilities in the flesh. Without the flesh holding us back, I think our mental capacity is going to be much greater in the spiritual body. Sharon in Ohio, it may be that we can even remember at that point what happened in the first earth age. Wouldn't that be interesting? Sharon in Ohio, where the Bible says a man shouldn't take the position of a woman in a sex, or the woman shouldn't take the man's position in sex, where can I find that? Well, Deuteronomy chapter 22, verse 5 covers it, but it's a figure of speech. It states there in Deuteronomy 22:5, the woman shall not wear that which pertains to a man, and vice versa. A man should not wear that which pertains to a woman. It's a figure of speech that means a man should not take the woman's place in a sex act, neither should a woman take the man's place in sexual act. John has nothing to do with wearing pants. You see, at the time Deuteronomy 22 was written, man wore skirts. You see, they had to girt their skirts up when they were ready to fight or to run, when they were ready for action, in other words. John in West Virginia, thank you and the staff for the wonderful work and teaching. You're welcome. Please explain Revelation chapter 9, verses 15, 16, and 17. And this is when the sixth trump sounds that the enemies of God will be loosed by the four angels. And those enemies will cause many of God's children to die. They will suffer a spiritual death, and that's caused by the deception. Stephen in Virginia, my grandson, 19, found your program on early morning TV and had been following your teachings. Now the show is not available on our local stations, but he has found you on YouTube. While some of your views differ from mine, I think it is good for him to read the Bible and have it explained. My dilemma is that he now is on YouTube 12 or more hours a day watching and studying your teaching. I have tried to convince him that it is not healthy for him to devote this amount of time to any type of studies. Please advise me as to how to handle this problem. It appears to have become an addiction. He will not speak with another minister or doctor. Well, you know, different people have different appetites for study. And, you know, you in your own words, you said that you feel like that your son has become addicted to studying God's Word. Well, I submit to you, sir, that wouldn't it be much better for him to be addicted to studying God's Word than addicted to alcohol or drugs? So, the number of days you're mentioning seems to be excessive to most. But again, different people have different appetites. And some people feel like, well, you know, I got started late. I need to hurry up and learn as much as I can. Especially when they realize that time doesn't continue on forever and ever. Time is running short, in my opinion. Karen in Florida, is there another documentation for Jude verses 1 through 6? And chapter 1, verse 6 of Jude, which is where we read that the fallen angels who left their habitation, heaven in other words, refused to be born of woman and came to earth, are being held in chains of darkness unto judgment. And yes, I think there is a second witness to that, and it's Revelation chapter 12, verse 6 and the following verses, where we learn that Satan and his angels are defeated by Michael and they are cast out onto earth for one last hoorah. And in Mississippi, what religion is the Church of Philadelphia? Well, all seven churches that you find in Revelation chapter 2 and 3 were Christian churches, but there were

0: only two that Christ found no fault with, Smyrna in chapter 2 of Revelation, Philadelphia in chapter 3 of Revelation. And what was it unique to those two churches? They both taught who the Kenites were, those who claim to be of our brother Judah, but do lie and are of the synagogue of Satan. Ken in Illinois, does it say anywhere in the Bible that someone who cannot get to church because of a disability can do communion at home? Also, can they anoint themselves? Well, let me reverse the question. Does it say anywhere in the Bible that you must go to a church to partake of communion? Jesus and the disciples, when he taught them how to take communion, weren't in a church. So, yes, you can take communion at any time that you wish. If we do a communion service twice a year for the television audience, you're welcome to partake of communion with us then. Or we have a CD or DVD that you can order entitled Communion, and then you can get some any red wine or grape juice if you prefer, or a piece of soda cracker and you can partake of communion with us at home. Nothing wrong with anointing yourself either if the elders or it's impossible for them to get to you. Out of time, I love you all a great deal. Why? Because you enjoy studying Father's Word in depth. It makes his day when he sees you studying the letter that he wrote to you, the Bible. When you make his day, blessings are going to follow. We are brought to you by your tithes and offerings, and we probably don't say this often enough, but thank you for supporting this ministry to where we can reach you with the Word of God and to many others who are lost in this world of darkness. One thing is most important, though. Stay in his Word. Every day in Father's Word is a good day, even with trouble. Do you know why? It's because Jesus is the living Word.
1: 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Once again, that's Shepherd's Chapel, P.O. 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We invite you to join us for the next in-depth Bible study each weekday at the same time. Thank you for watching today's program, and God bless you.

The book of Deuteronomy. The law was given as our schoolmaster. Have you been to school on God's Word? Certainly one way to go there is to study the book of Deuteronomy. Probably the most exciting thing that Deuteronomy has to offer for you is that great song of Moses, that those that overcome the false Messiah in the end generation will be singing. The law itself being the schoolmaster that keeps us out of trouble in these flesh bodies. Again, an education in taming that part of you that oftentimes needs taming through the old schoolmaster, that great book, Deuteronomy, the law, and its set ways of keeping you from harm's way even in this generation. You're going to enjoy it.

0: study of God's letter to you, the Bible. And now here is Pastor Arnold Murray.
1: Good day to you. God bless you. Say welcome to the Shepherd's Chapel. Welcome to this family Bible study hour. Back in our Father's Word, the book of Romans. How fantastic. The ABCs of the gospel. The subject here in this 14th chapter, which we're going to complete here in a moment, is that we should be real kind to the weak ones. That's to say people that are new into the Word of God, that are our baby Christians, we'll call them, that you're not to let your wisdom and knowledge that God has given you overpower them. Example, I used the old analogy of if someone offers a ribeye steak to an idol, which is a stick, it's nothing. We know that, and we can eat that steak. It's not harmed because the stick God created and idols are nothing. But if there is a new Christian that would offend, you're eating a steak sacrificed to an idol, you know, that could drive them away from that makes it a sin then. You can't eat it. So that's the point, is being courteous, kind, and thoughtful to new students. That's how a ministry grows. That's how God's word grows, is by being kind to the newcomers, as well as teaching in depth for those that have ears to hear. So having said that, a word of wisdom from our Father, chapter 14, verse 20. Let's pick it up. Let's go with it, that word of wisdom from our Father. And verse 20 reads, "For meat destroyeth not the work of God." It just doesn't do it. "All things indeed are pure, but it is evil for that man who eateth with offense." Now, what this means in all things are pure for what God created them for. In other words, he created a vulture to clean filth up off the earth, and that's pure. That's the purpose God created it for. But it's not pure for you to eat the vulture then, okay? Got it? No scavengers. Verse 21, "It is good neither to eat flesh, nor to drink wine, nor anything whereby thy brother stumbleth, or is offended, or is made weak." In other words, whatever the weak ones, if he's a vegetarian, if he is offended at this or that, don't do it. Because the word of God and God's work is more important. His attaining salvation to give him the eternity with our Heavenly Father as he grows and multiplies is more important than what you might eat or drink. So that's just common sense. Verse 23, "Hast thou faith? Have it to thyself before God. Happy is he that condemneth not himself in that thing which he alloweth them." So it's don't judge even yourself in that. Okay, it's what about faith? What did it say in a chapter hint? It says faith comes by hearing, and hearing by the word of God. That's what builds our faith, is the word of God and God's plan. And what all God has said here is don't let some little thing that doesn't amount to anything of one's desire for this, that, or the other drive somebody away from the very work of God. That's not right. You're not to judge, and we don't judge the weak especially. Verse 22. Verse 23, let's go with it. "And he that doubteth is damned if he eat, because he eateth not of faith, for whatsoever is not of faith is sin." A doubter is a worrywart. Okay, worry about this and worry about that. That's a waste of time. If you know our Father's plan and you stick with it, convictions are an important thing. God does not give us all the same gifts or duties. Otherwise, we would be like we said earlier. What if we were all just a big thumb walking around instead of the many-membered body? But God gives each of us different categories and knowledge necessarily, and you should have a conviction to stick with that. So don't ever override, especially a weak person's conviction against something. Then it would naturally become sin if you did. Chapter 15, same subject, verse 1, and it reads, "We then that are strong in the word, of course, ought to bear the infirmities of the weak." This is to say his scruples about this, that, or the other, his convictions about this, that, or the other, when it is not detrimental to the word of God, that's fine. Don't judge him, and not to please ourselves. When you start trying to please yourself, if you're not careful, you can get self-righteous pretty quick. And there's nothing that will turn somebody off quicker than some self-righteous hypocrite. Okay. So always be gentle, be mature, and take care of the little ones. Verse 2, "Let every one of us please his neighbor for his good to edification." That is, if it's possible. You'll remember in a prior chapter, Paul taught, if it's possible, get along with your neighbor. There's some neighbors you cannot get along with. But when you please a neighbor for his good to edification, that means if you're gentle and he has a conviction, if you teach the word, if you bring the word up, it edits his mistakes and corrects them. You're not judging him, but let the word do it. When he asks a question and share it, be able to document it. And that way it is the word itself that edits or edifies and brings that person up. And it's good for him. It's good to be edified. Verse 3, "For even Christ pleased not himself, but as it is written, the reproaches of them that reproached thee fell on me." In other words, where is that written? Psalm 64:9, and so it 69:9 rather. God really uses his word, the Old Testament, to help us. That's where you find that particular scripture. Verse 4, "For whatsoever things were written aforetime were written for our learning, that we through patience and comfort of the scriptures might have hope." Hope for eternity. You know, a lot of people will say, if they're like a New Testament Christian, "What are you doing back there in the Old Testament?" It's for your learning. That's the foundation. In fact, there is more written about the millennium in the Old Testament than there is in the New. So naturally, God's word is the same yesterday, it is today, and it shall be forever. Ages change on the earth and ages change of heaven. First, second, third heaven ages. First, second, third earth ages. God's word never changes. I don't care what age it is. So you can't go wrong edifying yourself and those around you in the word of God. It's with us for the eternity. Verse 5. "Now the God of patience and consolation grant you to be like-minded one toward another according to Christ Jesus." That's to say to stay in harmony in the word. And this takes wisdom. When you have a person that has picked up a tradition of men and gets off on that case, you want to be able to take the word of God and show him the way things should be in God's eyes, because God is the judge, not men. Therefore, you want to be pleasing to God through the Savior, or you're in a heap of hurt. Verse 6, "That you may with one mind and one mouth glorify God, even the Father of our Lord Jesus Christ." In other words, the full Godhead be pleasing to them. Understand the office of God. He sent Emmanuel, which is to say God with us, in the office of Savior. Verse 7, wherefore receive you one another as Christ also received us to the glory of God. Be prompt in doing that, in accepting. What role did Christ have? Well, he was the Son of God. But what was he really? He was a servant. He came as a servant to serve us. And that's as it is. The higher the office in Christianity, the more you service others and are patient with them. And you be prompt in doing that. You be prompt in doing God's word in bringing forth that edification. To edify is to teach. And to teach what? Traditions of men? God forbid, but to teach God's word. Verse 8, now I say that Jesus Christ was a minister of the circumcision for the truth of God, to confirm the promises made unto the Father. And to minister is a servant. He washed the feet of the disciples. Why? Well, it served a two-type ministry. The fact that when you wear sandals and you walk on dirt paths, if you in this earth, you're going to get dirty. Okay, when you live in a flesh body on this earth age, you're going to get dirty. But Christ is the one that can cleanse you. So it has a spiritual connotation as well. And so it is. So Christ ministers to us to help us. After all, he is the one that received the stripes and we get the healing. He did that for us. Verse 9, and not only the house of Israel, but what else? Verse 9, and that the Gentiles might glorify God for his mercy, as it is written, for this cause I will confess to thee among the Gentiles and sing unto thy name. And that you will find in Psalms 18:47, I believe it is. How beautiful it is. For 18:49, you'll find that very scripture. Verse 10, and again he saith, we're going to quote the Old Testament again, and again he saith, rejoice ye Gentiles with his people. Where would that be written? Deuteronomy 32, verse 43. Do you know what Deuteronomy 32 is? That's the song of Moses. That's the song you're supposed to not necessarily memorize, but certainly to understand the content, because that's the song, according to Revelation chapter 15, verses 2 and 3, 4, that you sing when you overcome this earth and the mark of the beast and Satan and enter heaven. That's what they were singing, is that song. So certainly the song of Moses is a beautiful song, and that scripture goes there. What a lesson Paul's giving from the Old Testament here in the New. Verse 11, and again, praise the Lord, all you Gentiles, and laud him, all you people. That's out of the longest psalm in the Word of God. It's Psalms 119, verse 1. And there you have it. Paul giving this Bible lesson. Verse 12. And again, Isaiah saith, there shall be a root of Jesse, and he that shall rise to reign over the Gentiles, in him shall the Gentiles trust. Isaiah 11, 1. And that 11th chapter of Isaiah goes past the one. It even goes into the millennium, where even the animals, your pets themselves, are changed into spiritual bodies, not flesh. There are no more carnivores. There's no more anything that offends in that chapter 11 of the great book of Isaiah, where this was taken from. Verse 13, now the God of hope fill you with all joy and peace in believing, that you may abound in hope through the power of the Holy Spirit. And so it is, he's always with you in that Holy Spirit. Today, he is with you. You don't have to hope and believe, well, the millennium's coming, heaven is coming. He's here with us every day. And when you accomplish what it is he would have you do, that Spirit gives you power and control, knowledge, wisdom, guidance. Verse 14, and I myself also am persuaded of you, my brethren, that ye also are full of goodness, filled with all knowledge, able also to admonish one another. That is to say, you are prepared enough that you can even teach each other. You understand that, and you are with the program of eternal life. And that is the beauty of Christianity, is being able to help others. You don't have to be a preacher or a teacher to teach. You plant seeds. When a neighbor or when a friend or when someone else asks you a question and you're able to answer it, do you know that it isn't long till they realize that person knows God's word, and if you have a question, you can ask them, and they'll give you an answer that is common sense, that and back it up with scripture. Then that is admonishment from the very word itself. Verse 15, nevertheless, brethren, I have written the more boldly unto you in some sort, as putting you in mind, because of the grace that is given to me of God. Because of this unmerited favor that he gives me, that on repentance you have that forgiveness and you have the knowledge to be able to admonish others, to share the truth. Verse 16, that I should be the minister of Jesus Christ to the Gentiles, ministering the gospel of God, that the offering up of the Gentiles might be acceptable, being sanctified by the Holy Spirit. Now, where is that written that Paul was supposed to go to the Gentiles? He had a threefold ministry. You know, it was Paul's own desire, his own personal desire, to destroy the church in the beginning. And Christ struck him down on the road to Damascus. And in that same chapter, the great book of Acts, chapter 9, God lets you know in verse 15 and 16 that Paul is a chosen vessel of God. He was an enemy to the church, but yet at the same time, he was chosen from the first earth age by Almighty God himself to take the message where? To the Gentile, to Israel first, and then to the kings and queens of the ethnos, that's the Gentile, that they could have that truth and that knowledge and that leadership, that being able to admonish their own will listen to them, and how precious it is. That's what he's talking about here. Verse 17, I have therefore, whereof I may glory through Jesus Christ in those things which pertain to God. I'm guided, and I love that. I love that threefold ministry, and I'm going to be pleasing to God because he's the one that chose me, and I will get it done. So however he was against the church, you know, he never really quite forgave himself for that. He was disappointed in himself, that he missed that fact that Christ was born. When he was a great scholar of the word, he had read Isaiah chapter 7, verse 14 more than one time, that a virgin will conceive and bear a child, and you will call him Emmanuel, which is to say God with us. And it happened in his lifetime, and he didn't see it. But when he was struck down by Christ himself, he recognized it head on. Verse 18, for I will not dare to speak of any of those things which Christ hath not wrought by me to make the Gentiles obedient by the word and deed. I will not touch one of those traditions of men. I will not let them come near to my ability to teach the Word of God, the Scriptures, both Old Testament and New. I will cast out those traditions of men that make void the Word of God. You will never hear it from me, whether I'm teaching Gentiles or Israel or the kings and queens of the ethnos. Verse 19. Through mighty signs and wonders by the power of the Spirit of God. Well, what is the Spirit of God? It's the Holy Spirit. So that from Jerusalem and round about unto Illyricum, I have fully preached the gospel of Christ. I have not held back one iota, and he didn't. Verse 20. Yea, so have I strived to preach the gospel, not where Christ was named, lest I should build upon another man's foundation. In other words, I built new churches everywhere. Why? Because the traditions would not follow with the teachings of Paul, straight from the Word of God. It is very difficult for a traditional church, in many cases, to teach God's Word chapter by chapter and verse by verse. That may sound a little strange, but there are congregations that can't handle, I hate to say this, but it's true. They can't handle God's Word taught chapter by chapter and verse by verse. Why? It goes against their traditions in many cases. And certainly you could say, what are you talking about? Well, probably right here in this same book, and as we started Romans in chapter 1, where we teach God's Word, where it would say, professing them to self to be wise, and I'm reading from the 22nd chapter, the 22nd verse of the first chapter, we change the glory of the uncorruptible God into an image made like to corruptible man, and to birds and four-footed beasts and creeping things. Wherefore God also gave them up to uncleanness through the lust of their own hearts, to dishonor their own bodies between themselves, who changed the truth of God into a lie. Same sex is all right. Same sex marriages is fine. That's a lie. And worshiped and served the creature more than the Creator, who is blessed forever. For this cause God gave them up unto vile affections. For even their women did change the natural use into that which is against nature. And likewise also the men, leaving the natural use of the woman, burned in their lust one toward another, men with men working that which is unseemly. You think that's God's Word, chapter by chapter, verse by verse. You think that could be taught in every church in this nation, that God is very definitely against same-sex marriage? Of course you couldn't. They would call you, don't tell them what they would call you, where you're a true Christian. That's all right. It does not bother a true Christian. You see, by failing, and by a nation failing to keep God's law and approving of perversion, God's going to rain down corrections on a nation. You're going to suffer. You're going to have some very hard times until you get things back in line and do teach God's Word chapter by chapter and verse by verse, and have the come under the grace, that's to say the unmerited favor. We sure don't deserve it, but if you turn back to God, then you'll receive blessings instead. So let's returning then, just to show you what Paul's talking about. I'm going to teach God's Word, not the traditions of men, and I'm going to teach it chapter by chapter and verse by verse. Then Paul would continue back in that 15th chapter. Next verse, please, verse 21. But it is written, here we go again, the Old Testament, Isaiah 52:15. It is written, to whom he was not spoken of, they shall see. And they that have not heard shall understand. They're going to understand the mission. And in that same one, God has your front and he has your back when you teach the real word. Well, We're going to see here, if we can't read what a little of what this says here. 52, I'm going to pick it up with verse 11. Depart ye, and go ye out from thence. Touch no unclean thing. Go ye out of the midst of her. Be ye clean that bear the vessels of the Lord. You teach the truth. For ye shall not go out with haste, nor go by flight. For the Lord will go before you, and the Lord God of Israel will be your reward. He's going to protect your back. Behold, my servant shall deal prudently. He shall be exalted and extolled and be very high. That's Christ, of course. As many were astonished at thee, his visage was so marred more than any man, and his form more than the sons of men. Here's why we came here. So shall he sprinkle many nations. The king shall shut their mouths at him, for that which had not been told them shall they see, and that which they had not heard shall they consider. They better consider it if they want God's blessings, because we're in that time that the reckoning is happening. Verse 22, payday is here. Verse 22, for which cause also I have been much hindered from coming to you. I've been wanting to come to Rome. That's who this is written to. That's where his father was a natural born citizen, though he was a Benjamite. But something, God always had other plans, and he followed God's plan. 23, but now having no more place in these parts, and having a great desire these many years to come unto you, there to Rome. 24, whensoever I take my journey into Spain, I will come to you, for I trust to see you in my journey and to be brought on my way thitherward by you, and if first I be somewhat filled with your company. I'm looking so forward to it, is what he's saying here, to be with you and to share the very word in the presence. Verse 25, but now I go into Jerusalem to minister unto the saints. He always worried about the boys downtown, rightfully so. 26, for it hath pleased them of Macedonia and Achaia to make a certain contribution for the poor saints which are at Jerusalem. He always kind of, he collected and he supported the boys downtown, and they weren't all that proud of Paul. But he stuck with God's plan and orders. 27, it hath pleased them verily, and their debtors they are. For if the Gentiles had been made partakers of their spiritual things, their duty is also to minister unto them in carnal things. If God blesses you, then so be it. You share. Verse 28, when therefore I have performed this, and have sealed to them this fruit, I will come by you into Spain. Go into Spain, and I'll brunch right up on into Rome. Verse 29, and I am sure that when I come unto you, I shall come in the fullness of the blessings of the gospel of Christ. I'm anxious to share that blessing with you, and I know God will bless us all for that trip. That's why he wrote this book to the Romans. Many people might wonder, Paul was bilingual. He could speak many languages. He could certainly speak Latin and Greek, Aramaic, and Hebrew, and was quite fluent in them. However, he did speak street Greek, and be that as it may, verse 30. Now I beseech you, brethren, of the Lord Jesus Christ, for the Lord Jesus Christ's sake, and for the love of the Spirit, that ye strive together with me in your prayers to God for me. So, well, I would really appreciate it if you'd all remember me in your prayers. And Paul knew how strong and how faithful prayers were. Don't ever leave prayer out of your life. That's communicating with our Father and his Son. That's communicating with the Holy Spirit, which is to say the Spirit of God. And when you communicate with him, it makes his day. He loves you. And this is your method. You know, lack of communication will short circuit every life, everything. I don't care if it's family. If you do not communicate, it's going to short circuit. If it is a marriage, if you do not communicate, you're going to have a short circuit. Something's going to go wrong. Because, why? Because you can't understand each other if you don't communicate. And sometimes a little bitty thing can, as small as a molehill, can become a mountain in somebody's mind when you don't communicate with the unknown factor. So make it known. Doesn't mount the hill of beans, and the love is there, and communication is beautiful. And when you communicate with your Father, there's no short circuit. You're directly with him, for him, and by him. 31. That I may be delivered from them that do not believe in Judea. They give him a hard time sometimes. And that my service which I have for Jerusalem may be acceptable of the saints. That they'll appreciate it and love it. You know, once there, they had to let him down in a basket. There was some people going to kill him. And they weren't all that pleased with his operation there necessarily. Verse 32. That I may come unto you with joy by the will of God. I want you to mark that in your mind how important it is, the will of God. Don't ever ask for anything or plan anything without the will of God, because God knows what it is he wishes you to do, and if it's in his will, that's fine. And may with you be refreshed. I know it'll be so good to see you and to refresh in that way. One more verse to complete the chapter, 33. Now the God of peace be with you all. Amen. And amen meaning that's that. Okay. Peace is a beautiful thing in your life. If you have peace, then you're a happy soul. Where does peace come from? The Prince of Peace. That is Christ himself. When you know and understand that you have his blessings, he's the Prince of Peace. He is your Sabbath, and Sabbath means rest, and that brings peace. Peace of mind is a wonderful thing. You do that by communicating in the Word of God. Faith strengthens that, and faith comes by hearing, and hearing by the Word of God. All right, don't miss the next lecture. Listen a moment, won't you please?
0: The Mark of the Beast on CD is our free introductory offer to you. What is the mark of the beast? Many false teachers would have you believe it will be a tattoo on your forehead or a computer chip implanted under your skin. It is getting late in the game. You need to know what the mark of the beast is. As it's written in Revelation chapter 13, verse 8, many will be deceived. There is no need for you to be deceived. Christ said in Mark 13:23, Behold, I have foretold you all things. 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You may also request your free CD by mailing your request to Shepherd's Chapel, Post Office Box 416, Gravette, Arkansas 72736. Don't be deceived by Satan.
1: And there we are back again. Let's have the 800 number, please. 1-800-643-4645. That number is good from Puerto Rico throughout the U.S., Alaska, Hawaii, all over Canada. If the Spirit moves, you got a question, you share it. Won't you do that? Please never ask a question about a particular reverend or denomination or organization. We're not going to judge people. Our Father is the judge, and his word judges. But you do have the right for spiritual discernment, and that's to say to discern this gift of God to you, whether something is truth or fiction. And you know something, when you really concentrate on the Word of God and the Holy Spirit, if you have that unction within you, that doesn't quite fly. And if you can't document it in God's Word, guess what? It's not true. It's not a tradition, it's a tradition of man that makes void the Word of God. and then study and divide that word to show yourself approved. Those of you that listen by shortwave around the world, it's always a pleasure hearing from you. And your announcer at the end of the hour will give you our mailing address. Always a pleasure. Now, prayer request, you don't need the number. We can do away with that and the address. Why? God knows what you're thinking right now. Communicate with him. Let him know, what does he want to hear from you? Hosea 6:6, I do not want your burnt offerings. I want your grace. That's your love. I want you to love me. He created you for his pleasure. If you don't pleasure him, your blessings are cut off. Let him, the main thing that pleasures him is you to simply say, Father, I love you. And Father, we come to the throne and we do love you, Father. Father, around the world we come, we ask that you lead, guide, direct, Father, touch in Yeshua's precious name. Thank you, Father. Amen. Okay, and question time. And we're going to go with Alberta from Pennsylvania. Could you tell me where the promises of God are found in the Bible? Thank you for all your teaching. Well, you're very welcome, but God's promises are throughout the Bible. God has made many promises. He promised that through the commandments, their promises. In other words, if you honor your mother and father, you're going to have an extended life. And he promised Abraham that if his through his offspring, they would become as numerous as the stars of heaven and the sands of the sea. He promised in the scripture we read today, that if you will depart from nonsense, if you will depart from false teachings, he said, I'll have your front and I'll have your back. Stop and think about that a moment. If God has your front and your back, who can be a problem to you? Nobody can. That's quite a promise. And do you? I know why you ask that. You ask it because of Isaiah chapter 43, verse 26. What does that say? It says, remind me of my promises whereby I can justify you. We can talk about it and I can justify you, which means you, God knows what his promises are. He wants to know if you do. And then talk about it. That means communicate in prayer. And then he can make it right with you. That's what he's saying. Becky from Massachusetts, I'm a new listener and I am learning for the first time in 70 years about our Father. Thank you. Well, praise God. You know, that's what the Word does for us. Question, my husband passed away 4 years ago and I have acquired a lot of pets since then, birds, dogs, cats, and what happens at the end of time with them. They are also, as I quoted earlier into Isaiah 11, they're changed into spiritual bodies. God loves his animals. He had animals in the first earth age, which we find remains of, and he's going to have them in the eternity. God loves his animals. That's why he creates them. So you're in good shape, and thank you for joining us and learning God's word. Okay, this is by one from California. Since they are murderers, gangs, terrorists, and pretty much every evil occupation you can think of in this second earth age, how and where do those same people, where were those same people in the first earth age? They're the third that followed Satan. 12th chapter of the great book of Revelations, the dragon drew a third of God's children with his tail. And when God said the last would be first and the first would be last, it is true that the election were saved for the final generation, but God also saved that third, in my opinion, to live in the final generation in which Antichrist will come. He deceived them once before. He's going to do it again. For we that have spanned almost two generations of time, we have seen a tremendous change in people from the 40s, 30s and 40s to this generation today. You know, when I was a young lad, if a senior citizen was approaching a building, if I didn't hold the door open from them, I would be shunned in Oklahoma. I would be looked down upon. And I made a trip to New York City as a teenager. And I was walking along and they threw this grandma out of this building. And naturally, being from Oklahoma, I grabbed the guy and I said, "You turn loose of that woman." And he looked at me like, I wonder where this guy came from. But the woman who was lying on the ground said, "Well, Sonny, would you buy me a drink?" And then I thought, well, grandmas don't drink, especially not in the morning. And I realized I was in the wrong place at the right time or something to get educated. And so it is. So, but my point being is there was gentleness and kindness, and people took care of each other, and it still is to a degree, but not like it was back then. I've seen young people run over old people trying to get inside a building. They don't care. But then you truly know that that generation that was deceived by Satan are living today. They're among us. And that's why you're going to see some things that, and that's all right. We're going to convert them. Many of them as we can, we're going to convert them. That's why we teach the Word of God. Perhaps that will give us a little understanding of how people are like today. God is always fair. They deserve to live when he's going to be cast out again because he deceived them before. God wants to know if they'll do it again. Gerald from Tennessee, you say that God wrote the Bible, yet when the Bible says that Rachel was a harlot, Rahab, not Rachel, Rahab was a harlot, you say that man said it. Please explain. Well, that's who's called her a harlot in the Bible. It wasn't God. You're not going to find anywhere where God calls her that. God's only reporting to you what men said. You know, you can take this same situation to the book of Job. And from chapter 1 all the way through to chapter 38, you've got some people that are not of Israel. They're a bunch of ratchet jaws. And they do know God's word enough to know if something bad happens to you, you did something wrong. And they were coming down on poor old Job. I mean, what have you done wrong? Confess to us. If you were to go by what you're saying, all God was reporting to us is there's a bunch of ratchet jaws in this world. You want to listen to them? Or do you want to figure it out? Now, I'm going to give you a little case of what the Bible says about Susanna in the Apocrypha, in the book of Daniel. In the Apocrypha, not the book of Daniel in the King James Version. In the Apocrypha, there was a beautiful maiden in a garden, and there were two Kenites that said, we're going to force her to let us have her, or we're going to tell them we saw a young man with her and get her destroyed. The little lady told them to hit the road, Jack. So they went to the community and said, yeah, Suzanne, we saw her. She was out there. I mean, she was broad daylight right there with a man. And I mean, the city, it caught on fire. Have you heard about Susanna? Did you hear what that girl did? And here comes Daniel, and they said, Daniel, have you heard about Susanna? He said, who said? Well, hey, put one of them in that house over there and bring the other one to me. These two men that were the accusers. And he said to this one, under what tree did you see this take place? He said, under that sycamore right there. Okay, take him back, bring me the other one. The other one said, well, what tree did you see this happen? He said, under that oak right there. He said, hang them both. Okay. I mean, man will lie. Okay, God won't. So men called Rahab a harlot because she had the best linen business in town or anywhere else. What do you think she hid the two men under? Rows up on the roof, rows and stacks and stacks and stacks of flax drying to create linen. Have you ever seen a cat house that was swamped with flax on the roof and that the woman worked full time at it? and to be called a harlot because men came there to buy the precious linen. It reminds me of the fact that our good deeds are woven by the linen, the fine linen we wear. That girl was a weaver of fine linen, and I resent people. I resent men calling her a harlot because God didn't. Well, it's written in the Bible. Man said it. God reported it. That doesn't make it true. Sheldon from Maryland. That may be Missouri. Sheldon knows where he's at. There's a lot of talk about the world coming to an end in 2012. I know that it is not true, but they say all the planets shall align. What is the date and significance of that? The planets will not align on December the 21st at the winter solstice. It's just not going to happen. There is a very once in 25,000 years event going to take place, though. And it will happen that this will split right, I mean, dead center of the Milky Way. You've heard me speak of it before. But don't listen to people saying the world is going to come to an end because of the Mayan calendar. We do not worship the Mayan calendar. We do not study from the Mayan calendar. We study from the Word of God. We watch events that consummate the end of this age and go by God's word, not man's traditions. Virginia from Pennsylvania. Where in the Bible does it speak about the unforgivable sin? The unforgivable sin best written in Luke chapter 12, verse 10, where it stipulates how you commit it. You commit the unpardonable sin, number one, by being one of God's elect. That eliminates everybody else because only one of God's elect can commit the unpardonable sin, and that is to refuse the Holy Spirit to speak through you when the Antichrist you're delivered up to his synagogue, the synagogue of Satan. And if you refuse the Holy Spirit, you don't have to talk. If you refuse the Holy Spirit to talk through you, that's unpardonable. I do not believe it will happen. I know God's elect, and I know they're faithful to the Word of God. And I do not believe that that sin will be committed. God's elect are real special. William from South Carolina, my granddaughter is with a man who beats on her. Is there any scripture I can give her to help her? Proverbs 26, 4. Give her Proverbs 26, 4. Anybody that listens to a fool is a bigger fool than they are. Ron from New Jersey, is it considered giving tithes to God when you use your tithe money to purchase study materials from the chapel? Well, you tithe where you're fed, and study materials are feeding you. So yes, it is legitimate. Some would disagree with me with that, but it is God's truth. You study, you get materials to study the Word of God, and you tithe where you're fed. So it's fine, and so it is. Josh from California, will you please explain the difference between a translation and a transliteration? Also, how can a word in one verse in the Bible translate different in another verse of the Bible? Because it's a different word. A different word in that language many times. For example, let's take the English language as a strange language. We could take the word English word pear. What does pear mean? Does it mean a pear? Does it mean a pear fruit? We have one word that covers in English more than one thing. But many times, if you were to take the Greek language, the same word is used for her, him, it. Why? Because the value of the subject that is being discussed gives the value to the word. If it's talking about a female, it's her. If it's talking about a male, that same word is him. So that's the thing of the language, and that's the way it's translated. The difference between translation and transliteration is, let's take Moses. If I just spell Moses for you, that's translated. That's rather transliterated. It simply means the letters are changed to where it reads in English. But to translate, you have to say, well, the meaning of Moses in the Hebrew tongue is drawn from the water. That's what, when you say Moses, you're saying drawn from the water. That's what Pharaoh's daughter named him, because she drew him from the water. Translation, meaning of the word. Transliteration, just simply the spelling. Andrea from Arizona, is there any way you can save your soul after you sold it to the devil? You can't sell your soul. You don't own it. Have you ever read Ezekiel chapter 18, verse 4? What does it say? All souls belong to God. You may in your mind think you sold your soul. You didn't. God's got it. And he's going to judge you, and what happens to your soul is what you deserve. Okay? So all you have to do in this case is repent, that you ever had a thought like that in your mind. Tell the Father how much you love him and ask his forgiveness and let him know you love him and you're in good standing. You've got nothing to worry about. That's the beauty of Christianity. Christ died on the cross. He took the stripes. We get the healing and forgiveness for our sins. Repent and be happy. Sue from Kentucky. Pastor, is Aesop magazine still in publication today? Yes, it is. As a matter of fact, I think they have two publications this year. I'm sorry, I don't have the, I cannot from my memory get the address, but if you Google it, I'll bet you come up with it. But they're having two publications this year. And it's a good organization. I've worked with them a great deal in archaeology and petroglyphs and epigraphy. Caroline from Tennessee. Pastor Murray, I've learned so much from, thank you for the comment. I have a question. The 1,000 year millennium, will we as Christians be in heaven the 1,000 years, or will we stay on the earth? Well, Christ is coming to the earth, and we will be here. God's elect will be here with him. They will be teaching. He will also be bringing part of the remnant with him, and they will teach. But those that take part in the first resurrection, on them the second resurrection has no power. Why? Because they're already there. So heaven is locked for that period of time, meaning it doesn't mean that people are shut out of it, because heaven is wherever God is. And if God is with us, heaven is here. But the reason it's written in Revelation chapter 15 that heaven is shut is because either you took part in the first resurrection, or you're going to wait until the second resurrection before you can enter heaven. That means have your sins forgiven. And at the second resurrection, which you can read of at the end of the 20th chapter of the great book of Revelation, you may at that time enter if you overcome Satan. If you still love him and go with him, sorry, too late, Charlie. I apologize for my handwriting. Well, your handwriting's better than mine. You're okay. You're doing good, Alvin, from North Carolina. It has been a blessing to me and all others who watch you. Well, thank you. I appreciate it. Pastor Murray, I'm 48 years old, and I've been informed by my doctors that I have cirrhosis of the liver, they removed the cancer from my liver, but the grace of mercy of God, the Lord, our Savior Jesus Christ, it has not returned. Well, good. I fear something I did that I heard you say, it's not good really to be baptized twice since please hear me. When I first got baptized, I was 15 or 16 years old, and I really didn't quite understand. Well, you're all right. God is not going to punish somebody for being baptized twice. The only reason, you know, if people are already baptized, there's only one baptism, and that is to the Lord Jesus Christ. And a lot of times when people change churches, they feel like they've got to be baptized. And that's why you hear me say, there's only one baptism. Now, not all churches will accept another church's baptism, but Christ will. So

0: What's really important is whether Christ will or not. And Christ accepts you and you're doing real good. Just stop worrying about that and put it totally out of your mind. God loves you. Elma from Missouri. I'm 83 years old. I was told that because I was not submerged in baptism, I would not go to heaven. So I baptized myself. Is that okay? Thank you for your teaching. Hey, it suits me and I'm sure it suits the Lord Jesus Christ. He's a can get it done person. And you sounds to me like you're a can get it done person. You see, a preacher isn't necessary for baptism. Baptism is between the individual and Almighty God. And I'm sure he was there with you. I can sense it from your letter. You're in good shape, and I'm out of time. I love you all because you enjoy studying our Father's Word chapter by chapter and verse by verse, but most of all, God loves you for it. Hey, it makes his day. And when you make God's day, boy, is he going to make yours. So you're going to be blessed. You can count on it. Let him know you love him. Won't you do that? That's what he really wants for you. We are brought to you by your tithes and offerings. If we have helped you, you help us keep coming to you. Won't you do that? Bless God. He will always bless you. Most important, though, you listen to me. You listen good. You stay in his word. Every day. In his word is a good day, even with trouble. You know why? Because Jesus, Yeshua, he is the living word.
1: 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Thank you for watching today's program, and God bless you.

This has been a long time I've been promising a children's book. This is a book that will help a parent teach their child exactly what God's Word states. Now, this was done by a very good friend and student of this chapel. We have given it, if you would, a binder whereby if there is a page that you feel is too far advanced for your children, then by all means you should remove that particular page. It is done in a material that is even washable, and it takes you step by step into instructing a child what does God's Word say. And I think you will find it extremely helpful. It is item number 4414.

Welcome to the Shepherd's Chapel Network Family Bible Study Hour with Pastor Dennis Murray. Wisdom is understanding God's Word. Pastor Murray's unique teaching approach brings God's Word alive with meaning as he takes you on a chapter by chapter

0: of Israel. Immediately the Spirit of the Lord, that's the Holy Spirit, came upon David. And then also the Spirit of the Lord departed from Saul. Saul had been rejected by the Lord. Why? He wouldn't follow God's commandments. On two times he failed to do what God asked him to do. And God only has so much patience, you know. God doesn't need man. Man needs God. And that's one thing that we can learn from this. Now, in chapter 17, we learn that the Philistines came up and encamped against the armies of Israel. And there was a champion of Gath by the name of Goliath by name, over 9 feet tall. And we saw a list of 6 weapons that he had. No doubt he was a seasoned combat veteran, a warrior, if you will. And 40 days in a row, we're going to learn that he challenged the armies of Israel. He said, why are we coming out to set the battle in array? Am I not the Philistine and you servants of Saul? Choose you out a man, choose out your champion and send him out that we may fight. If I win, Israel serves the Philistines. If your champion wins, the Philistines serve the Israel. And then in verse 10, as we closed our last lecture, the Philistine, that's Goliath, defy the armies of Israel this day. Give me a man that we may fight together. He not only was defying or mocking the armies of Israel, he was defying and mocking the God of Israel as well. And God will not be mocked, as we learn in Galatians chapter 6. We reap what we sow. And Goliath is going to reap what he is sowing with these words. Let's ask that word of wisdom in Yeshua's precious name. Father, we ask you to open eyes, open ears this day. 1 Samuel chapter 17, verse 11, and it reads, when Saul and all Israel heard those words of the Philistine, that's Goliath, they were dismayed and greatly afraid. This word dismayed in the original language means to prostrate, hence to break down, literally by violence, figuratively by fear. And the circumstances are being stated very clearly to indicate how hopeless the situation seemed to be for the armies of Israel, and how much courage it took on the part of David to go up against Goliath the giant. Verse 12. Now David was the son of that Ephrathite of Bethlehem, Judah, whose name was Jesse. Do you know the key of David? Out of the root of Jesse would come that seed line to Messiah. And he had 8 sons, 8 in biblical numerics, new beginnings. We're about to have a new beginning for Israel. And the man went among men for an old man in the days of Saul. Jesse was getting on up in years. David was the youngest of Jesse's sons. We learned that in chapter 16, verse 11. David's maybe 16, 17 years old at this point in his life. And the 3 eldest sons of Jesse went and followed Saul to the battle with the Philistines. And the names of his 3 sons that went to the battle were Eliab, the firstborn, the eldest, and next unto him, Abinadab, and the 3rd, Shammah. He had 8 sons in all. In the Chronicles, however, when the family of Jesse is listed, it states there that David is the 7th. And apparently one of David's older brothers died or was killed at a very young age before he had any children. No children, no genealogy, as was the case with Abel in Genesis chapter 5, verse 14. And David was the youngest, and the 3 eldest followed Saul. They were willing to go to war to fight for Israel. Not a whole lot of fighting going on so far. It's mostly talking and mocking on the part of Goliath. But David went and returned from Saul to feed his father's sheep at Bethlehem. Now, I had stated in our last lecture that verses 14 through 23 of the previous chapter, chapter 16, happened prior to, or I should say after, the events of chapter 17, 18, and 19. However, this verse indicates that David was with Saul playing the harp, as we learned in our last lecture, when that evil spirit came upon Saul. However, when we get to the end of chapter 17, it's as though Saul doesn't even know who David is. So we'll kind of talk about that in a little bit. Verse 16, "And the Philistine drew near morning and evening and presented himself 40 days. 40 days, over and over and over, the same words out of the mouth of the Philistine. Why are you come out to set the battle in array? Am not I the Philistine, and you the servants of Saul? Choose you out a man, and send him out that we may fight, and winner takes all." 40 in biblical numerics, as you know, is probation. But the same challenge, no takers so far, no volunteers to fight the giant. Verse 17, "And Jesse said unto David his son, Take now for thy brethren an ephah of this parched corn and these 10 loaves, and run to the camp to thy brethren." Jesse's looking after his three eldest sons. They're probably running low on provisions. We know they've been there at least 40 days because that's the number of days that Goliath mocked the armies of Israel and God. Note the word corn in this verse is in italics. It's italicized. The word parched is actually could be translated or should be translated roasted ears of grain. Verse 18, "And carry," Jesse continues to David, "and carry these 10 cheeses unto the captain of their 1,000, and look how thy brethren fare, and take their pledge." In other words, check and see their welfare. And to take their pledge is to, for example, bring a lock of their hair back, proving that they're still alive and well, or a handwritten note from them would accomplish the same purpose. Verse 19, "Now Saul and they and all the men of Israel were in the valley of Elah, fighting with the Philistines." And as I said earlier, there's not much fighting going on so far. A lot of talking and mocking. Verse 20, "And David rose up early in the morning and left the sheep with the keeper and took and went as Jesse had commanded him. And he came to the trench as the host was going forth to the fight and shouted for the battle." And they were setting themselves array. The Philistines still on one side on a mountain, and the Philistines, Israel on one side, the Philistines on another. "For Israel and the Philistines had put the battle in array, army against army," still separated though on separate mountains. Verse 22, "And David left his carriage," this would be the vessels that his father had sent with him for the three eldest sons of Jesse and the 10 cheeses for the captain of their 1,000, "in the hand of the keeper of the carriage, and ran into the army and came and saluted his brethren." And probably had been quite a while since he had seen his older brothers, and he was anxious to greet them and to find out how things were going. Verse 23, "And as he walked with them, behold, there came up the champion, the Philistine of Gath, Goliath by name, out of the armies of the Philistines, and spake according to the same words, and David heard them." The same words of verses 8 9 and 10. Why are you come out to set the battle in array? Am not I the Philistine, and you the servants of Saul? Choose you out a man and send him out that we may fight. We're going to see a tremendous amount of courage from David. And I want you to learn from this as God's elect that I don't care how bad the earthly situation seems, always serve God. David is going to stand up for the God of the armies of Israel, even though it means standing up to this giant who is over 9 feet tall. But remember, David has something with him. It's called the Spirit of the Lord, the Holy Spirit. And I want you elect to know that the Holy Spirit is going to be with you as well. You see, the Antichrist is going to be a whole lot more intimidating than this giant Goliath. Verse 24, and all the men of Israel, when they saw the man, fled from him and were sore afraid. They fled from him, and the Hebrew is they fled from his face. None of them are willing to get in his face. Well, I guess since he was over 9 feet tall, it would be kind of hard to get in his face. I guess maybe you could maybe get into his belly button, but that's about as high as most of us could reach. But when God is with you, there are no giants. And the men of Israel said, have you seen this man that has come up? He's over 9 feet tall. Surely to defy Israel is he come up. And it shall be that the man who killeth him, the king of Israel, Saul, will enrich him with great riches, and will give him his daughter, and make his father's house free in Israel. Saul is desperate. He's making financial promises. He's making promises of making whoever kills Goliath part of the royal family by marrying one of his daughters. And this make his father's house free doesn't have anything to do with bondage. What this is saying is that the king will make a decree that his father's house or family is no longer has to pay taxes or any type of other public burden, such as a levy that might be placed on the people of Israel. Verse 26, and David spake to the men that stood by him, saying, what shall be done to the man that killeth this Philistine and taketh away the reproach from Israel? Now, this is a little confusing. David's not stupid. He heard what the first group of men said. Now he has moved along and he's talking to a second group of men. And he's wanting to verify if what the first group of men said, that the king will make the person very rich. Also, he will give them his daughter and make his father's house free. Is that what Saul really said, is what he's trying to find out? For who is this uncircumcised Philistine, Goliath, that he should defy the armies of the living God? Now, the living God stated in comparison to the gods of the heathens, their sticks, their rocks, their idols that can't see, they can't hear, they certainly can't speak. The living God of Israel can see, hear, and speak. They got a man now who will fight Goliath, David, verse 27. And the people answered him after this manner, saying, so shall it be done to the man that killeth him. You heard right. Saul promised to make whoever kills Goliath rich, going to give him his daughter to wife, and make his father's house free from taxation. Verse 28, and Eliab, his eldest, this is David's oldest brother, heard when he, being David, spake unto the men. And Eliab's anger was kindled against David. And he said, why camest thou down hither? Question. And with whom hast thou left those few sheep in the wilderness? I know thy pride and the naughtiness of thine heart, for thou art come down that thou mightest see the battle. Rather than doing your responsibility of tending to the sheep, you would rather slip away and come down here in hopes of seeing some blood in the battle. Eliab, David's eldest brother, is reproving his younger brother. That will not deter David's determination. And David said, "What have I now done? Question. Is there not a cause? Eliab, why are you coming down on me? Why hasn't somebody else done something about this uncircumcised Philistine? He's defying the armies of Israel and defying our God. Why hasn't somebody done something about it? Why are you mad at me, Eliab, when I'm the only one who's willing to do something about it?" And he turned from him toward another and spake after the same manner. He said, "I'll fight that uncircumcised Philistine." And the people answered him again after the former manner, David not giving up. This will be become one of his first big steps toward assuming the kingship of Israel. And it won't be an easy road. David wasn't born with a silver spoon in his mouth. He came up with the school of hard knocks. The next several years are going to be very difficult for David. Verse 31. And when the words were heard which David spake, they rehearsed them before Saul. And he, this being Saul, sent for him. And Saul didn't have any other volunteers at this point, so he's going to take David up on his determination that he will take on the giant. Verse 32. And David said to Saul, "Let no man's heart fail because of him, Goliath. Thy servant will go and fight with the Philistines." Not only is David being courageous, he is encouraging the others not to be fearful of the giant. Don't be afraid of this giant. Now, when the Spirit of God comes upon, and you'll find this in the book of Judges, and this happened to the judges that God chose, the Spirit of God came upon them as well. And there were three things that when the Spirit of God came upon one that they possessed. One, the ability to prophesy. David was certainly a prophet, as is listed even in the New Testament. Acts chapter 2 will document that David was a prophet. The second thing that came upon one who the Spirit of the Lord was upon was courage. And David certainly an example of courage beyond, above and beyond what one would normally expect. The third thing that one who possessed the Spirit of the Lord was wisdom was given them. All wisdom begins with the Lord. And when His Spirit, the Holy Spirit, is with you, you also have that wisdom to tap into. The Spirit of the Lord will be upon God's election when they are called up before the synagogues of Satan. Don't be a wimp and back away like most of the army of Israel has done. Stand up for the living God, as David is doing. Verse 33. And Saul said to David, "Thou art not able to go against this Philistine to fight with him, for thou art but a youth, and he a man of war from his youth." And understand, too, the Spirit of God has left Saul. He doesn't see the possibilities that David could defeat the Philistine because the Spirit of the Lord is with him. Saul's saying, "You can't fight against him. You're a boy. And he is a man of war, a seasoned combat veteran." 34. And David said unto Saul, Thy servant kept his father's sheep. And there came a lion and a bear, and took a lamb out of the flock symbolic of Israel. David stating his case, why he can defeat the giant Goliath to Saul. And I went out after him, after the lion, and smote him, and delivered it, the sheep, out of his mouth. I'll save Israel just like I saved that lamb out of the lion's mouth. And when he arose against me, I caught him by his beard, in other words, by his mane or his throat, and smote him and slew him. He was taking care of the sheep as a shepherd should, a type for the shepherd, Jesus Christ. Now, I understand, you know, this is no small accomplishment. A full-grown male lion can weigh close to 1,000 pounds and would be every bit as intimidating to a normal person as the giant Goliath was. 36. Thy servant slew both the lion and the bear, and this uncircumcised Philistine shall be as one of them, seeing he hath defied the armies of the living God. The living God stated twice for emphasis. Not afraid at all. He has faith in the Lord, and the Lord's Spirit is upon David. Verse 37. David said, Moreover, the Lord that delivered me out of the paw of the lion and out of the paw of the bear, he will deliver me out of the hand of this Philistine. And Saul said unto David, Go, and the Lord be with thee. Don't have any other volunteers to take on the giant. Go and fight with Goliath, and good luck, you're going to need it. And Saul armed David with his armor. Well, that's a good thing. Saul, being the king, no doubt had the best equipment, weapons that one could have. And he's at least trying to loan those to David to fight the giant. And he put an helmet of brass upon his head. Also, he armed him with a coat of mail. David being 16 or 17, the helmet was probably too big. The coat of mail was heavy and too large. You can just see David standing there when Saul did this, kind of teetering back and forth, unable to even stand with this helmet and coat of mail on, much less fight. And David girded his sword, Saul's sword, upon his armor, and he essayed to go. He sized everything up. For he had not proved it. He hadn't trained with any of this. And he's going against a seasoned combat warrior. And David said unto Saul, I cannot go with these, for I have not proved them. And David put them off him. Just give me my staff and my sling. And he took his staff, which is basically just a stick, if you will, in his hand, and chose him 5 smooth stones out of the brook, 5 being the number of grace in biblical numerics, the brook symbolic of the living water, Jesus Christ, and put them in his shepherd's bag, which he had, even in a scrip. A scrip is just another word for a pouch or a bag. And his sling was in his hand, and he drew near to the Philistine. Now, David had proved himself, practiced with the sling, no doubt hours upon hours as he was tending his father's flocks of sheep. He could probably split a hair at 50 yards with the sling. He was proved with it. But now compare, think back, Goliath has a spear that's the length of a weaver's beam, 26 feet long. He has the head of the spear weighs approximately 18 pounds. And we saw those 6 items, his sword, his small shield, his large shield, even had an armor bearer to carry his large shield. And what has David got? Basically a stick and a slingshot, if you will. You think things are looking bad? Boy, I sure do. You see, there's something else. In David took off the armor of Saul, but he put on the gospel armor. And that's what you should be standing to stand against the fiery darts of Satan. You must have that gospel armor on. David also had the Spirit of the Lord. Yes, things are looking bad. Things are looking bad for Goliath. He just doesn't realize it yet. Verse 41. And the Philistine came on and drew near unto David. And the man that bare the shield went before him, his armor bearer, carrying his larger shield. Would you be afraid as you see this 9-foot giant coming towards you with his spear and his shield and his sword? And when the Philistine looked about and saw David, he disdained him. This means he hated him, for he was but a youth and ruddy and of a fair countenance. This word ruddy is able to show blood in the face, as all descendants of Eth-Ha'adam of Genesis chapter 2 would have. David is a direct descendant of that Eth-Ha'adam. But the Philistine looks and sees they're sending out a boy with a stick and a sling to fight him, and he's a little bit put off about it. 43. And the Philistine, this is Goliath, said unto David, Am I a dog? And there's no stronger term of contempt to a Philistine. Am I a dog that thou comest to me with staves? You got a stick? And the Philistine cursed David by his gods. His gods were Dagon, the fish god, and Baal. His gods didn't amount to much. And the Philistine said to David, Come to me, and I will give thy flesh unto the fowls of the air and to the beast of the field. I'm going to tear you from limb to limb, boy, and don't you expect any mercy. I will show you no quarter just because of your youth and your pretty boy white face. Verse 45. Then said David to the Philistine, this is out of the mouths of babes, Psalm chapter 8 and Matthew chapter 21, verse 16. Out of the mouth of babes, David, thou comest to me with a sword and with a spear and with the shield. That's where you put your confidence, in yourself, your own strength, in your spear, in your sword, in your shield. But I come to thee in the name of the Lord of hosts, the God of the armies of Israel, whom thou hast defied. Well, doesn't sound like David's backing down. Sounds like David's ready to fight, and he is. He's going to stand up for the God of the armies of Israel, whom thou hast defied, when no one else in the armies of Israel would do so. Verse 16, David's not finished. This day will the Lord, did he say, I'm going to take care of you? No, the Lord deliver thee into mine hand, and I will smite thee and take thine head from thee, and I will give the carcasses of the host of the Philistines this day, not just you, but your whole army this day unto the fowls of the air and to the wild beasts of the earth, that all the earth may know that there is a God in Israel. Now, when you're on God's side, you are in the majority. You're on the winning team. David knows. He has the faith and the confidence that the Lord is going to give him the victory over the giant Goliath. Again, Goliath boasting in his own strength, David boasting in the strength of Yahweh. You and God are a majority. Verse 47, and all this assembly shall know that the Lord saveth not with sword and spear, for the battle is the Lord's, and he will give you into our hands. No brag, just fact. This is important to remember in our time as well. The battle is the Lord's. And, you know, the elect have a mission to accomplish before the seventh trump sounds. But, beloved, when that seventh trump sounds, when his feet hit the Mount of Olives, it is written in Zechariah chapter 14, Acts chapter 1, that he will return just as he ascended, he will descend upon the Mount of Olives. And when his feet hit that Mount of Olives, it's time for us kind of to step back and watch, because the battle is the Lord's at that point in time. That's probably as good a place as any. I hate to stop today as we build up to this battle between David and Goliath, but I guess that'll be a good place to start in our next lecture. We got a short message. We'll ask you to listen a moment, won't you please?
1: 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You need to know what the Mark of the Beast is. As it's written in Revelation chapter 13, verse 8, many will be deceived. Christ said in Mark 13:23, "Behold, I have foretold you all things." 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Box 416, Gravette, Arkansas, 72736. Don't be deceived by Satan.
0: Welcome back. We're glad you could join back with us. Let's have the 800 number, please. 800-643-4645. That number good throughout Puerto Rico, the U.S., and Canada. If you have a biblical question that you'd like to pose to be answered on the air, feel free to call that number and leave your question. Please don't ask questions about a specific individual, denomination, or organization by name. We try to teach God's Word positively. Throwing out negative about others by name serves no purpose. We simply won't do it. We'll let God's Word do the teaching, the correcting, and the healing. If you're studying via the Internet somewhere around the world and not able to use that 800 number, your announcer at the end of the hour will give you our mailing address. Quite all right to mail your questions in. Got a prayer request? Well, you don't need a telephone number. We can do away with that. You don't need a mailing address. God has a way that you can communicate with Him. It's called prayer. And I hope you know how to pray. If you don't, you need to read Matthew chapter 6, because Jesus tells us there how we should pray. And go to Him often, at least daily. Make time to talk with your Heavenly Father. Tell Him that you love Him if you do. Thank Him for the many blessings that He bestows upon you. If you don't think He's blessing you at all, then you're taking those blessings for granted, I'll assure you. We do have these prayer requests, Father. We come united as one in the name of Your Son, Jesus Christ, Father. We ask You to look upon these. You know their needs, marital problems, Father, financial difficulties. You know, if it is Your will, a special blessing on each of these, Father. We ask You to also watch over our military troops who are in harm's way. And we also lift up the leaders of our nation, Father, in prayer. Watch over, guide, touch, direct, heal. In Jesus' precious name, amen and thank you, Father. All right, let's get to some questions, see what's on the mind of folks. First up today, we have Donna in Canada. What does God say about the third temple? And I don't know for sure what you're talking about, the third temple. I think you're talking about the temple in the eternity, in the third world age is where I'm taking that from. In Revelation chapter 21, verse 22, John was taken in the Spirit on the Lord's day. And when he was looking into the eternity, He's found no temple. Why? Revelation 21, 22. I saw no temple, for the Lord God Almighty and the Lamb were the temple thereof. Someone is waiting around for a red heifer to be born or the temple to be rebuilt, doesn't understand God's word. Rhonda in Georgia, the words Armageddon and Haman Gog, what do they mean? Well, Armageddon means the hill, or you could translate it, the city of Megiddo. Haman Gog, on the other hand, means the multitude of Gog. And for those who don't know, Armageddon and Haman Gog are the two final wars. Jesus Christ fights, and I was kind of referring to that when we closed that lecture, that the battle at that time is the Lord's. Won't take but about 5 minutes for that war to be over. Beulah from Illinois. Let's see, where's your question? Usually when I send my offering, I just thank you wonderful folks for the work you do, okay? I have been studying with the chapel over 20 years and have just started taking a lot of historical notes, especially at certain periods of time. I'm a bit confused about the 110-year gap. All of my notes do not jive either. I know there has happened to be something I've made a boo-boo on. I appreciate your answer. Well, let's see if we can straighten out your boo-boo. Bullinger is the one, the scholar that noticed this 110-year difference between what historians said the times were and what the actual year was. And for example, when one king ended his reign of Israel and another began, they both counted that year as a year. So as a result, you ended up with 2 years where it's being counted as 1 year. And you multiply that out over all the kings. There was a king that was only in reigned for 3 months. And so he counted that as a full year of reign, or the scholars did, the historians over the years. If you have a companion Bible, make a note of Appendix 50, which is an excellent work on the chronological order of events of the Bible. And that's done by E.W. Bullinger, the author of the scholarly notes in the companion Bible. Hope that helped. Ronald in Michigan. What does God say we are to do regarding people who beg for money on the streets? Is it sinful to pass them by? On a recent vacation, we were overwhelmed by the line of people laying on overpasses with their signs wanting money. This was not the Salvation Army for Santa Claus. Please advise. Thank you for all you do. You are appreciated. Well, thank you very much. And, you know, my wife Marion and I had the same experience on our last vacation. I'm not going to name the city by name, but every block that you walked, you were approached by what I call panhandlers. And, you know, you ask, why are these people allowed to be here? And they say, well, they're expressing their First Amendment rights. Well, we'll never return to the city that we visited because it was so disgusting. And you want biblical, 2 Thessalonians chapter 3, verse 10. And that states that if you don't work, then you don't eat. And those folks that are panhandling, they look like they were healthy enough to work to me. And you give them money, do you think they're going to buy food? You know, their little signs that they hold up say, help, I'm hungry. Do you think they're going to go buy food if you give them money? you're easily deceived if you think so. They're going to go buy alcohol or drugs, and therefore that makes you an enabler. No, there's nothing wrong with passing by a beggar. Now, there are circumstances and situations that people get down on their luck. They need a helping hand. But our government has all kinds of safety nets built into it that people can go and get assistance to where they don't have to starve to death, but they don't have to stand on street corners and try and shame people into giving them money so they can go buy drugs and alcohol. Janice in Oklahoma, God bless you and all the staff. Thanks for remembering our staff. We have a small group of employees and volunteers that accomplish a great work here for the Lord. I have been wondering for a long while now about the giants of the unnatural flesh. Did they have a soul, body, or spirit, I think is what you meant also. Yes, the Geber, the offspring of the Nephilim, the fallen angels, yes, I believe that they have a soul, a spirit. Mary in South Carolina, could you tell me when you're sick in a bad way, are you paying for your sins? I am in one hospital bed and my husband is in another. No, you are both in our prayers, by the way. But no, sickness is just plain old part of being in the flesh. Oftentimes we can bring sickness upon ourselves because we don't follow God's health laws. We don't eat right. But sickness, again, is just part of being in the flesh. I look forward to the day when we're all in spiritual bodies and there is no more pain. There's no more sorrow. There's no more suffering. People don't get old. They won't get sick. Wilma in Ohio, when we die, our heart stops, say for 20 minutes. Someone performs CPR and brings us back. If our spirit went to God, does he send it back into us or does it not leave? That is my question. When does the spirit leave? Well, I don't believe the spirit leaves the flesh until the flesh is biologically dead. A definition of biologically dead, that's the point at which electrical activity in the brain ceases. If someone has a heart attack and let's say 10 minutes they don't have CPR, there's going to be irreparable brain damage at that point in time. But in my opinion, the spirit leaves when the flesh is biologically dead. Mary in New York, in the last days, it talks of kings and queens coming to Jerusalem. Could the ethnic kings and queens be from Africa, China, India, since they are hundreds of years older than before America was discovered, and those people have many different gods. Revelation 21, 24, I think the kings and the queens of the nations, ethnos in the Greek language, will represent all races of people. But they're not going to represent all religions of the world. For to be one of the kings and queens of the ethnos, they have to know the truth. They have to do what they can to help their people, their races, understand the truth. And that's what qualifies one. And those in Revelation 21, 24 are very privileged. They have the same rights and privileges as God's election. Elizabeth from Maine, my question is, if you are one of God's elect and can help family on the wrong side of the gulf, what happens if you were adopted at birth? What happens if you are able to meet your birth parents or parent? Can you try to help both sets of parents or both families? Also, if adopted and on the wrong side, which set of parents will be sent to help you? Okay, that's a lot of stuff, but it's misunderstood. You're misunderstanding the gulf and the millennium. They're two separate periods of time. Right now, the gulf is in existence. Luke chapter 16, if you have an Apocrypha, 2 Esdras chapter 7, verse 77, and the following verses. But the gulf cannot be crossed. If you are one of God's elect or remnant, let's say, because the elect have to be alive here at the end of this dispensation, but you're not able to go and help a family member if you're a righteous person that's passed away who's on the wrong side of the gulf. That's the meaning of the gulf. It cannot be passed. Now, during the millennium is when you're talking about that if you're God's elect, the Zadok of Ezekiel chapter 44, then you will be able to go and help mother, brother, sister that's not married. Now, in the case of adopted parents, it's not written, but I would think that if you're one of God's elect and you love someone very much, God is going to allow you to go to them. My opinion. Don't ask me to document that last one. Doris in South Carolina. How long did Adam live before Eve was taken from his rib? It isn't written. After God made Eve, did they have children? Well, Adam and Eve had children. That genealogy you'll find in Genesis chapter 5. Abel's not listed there because he was murdered by his brother Cain before he had any children. No children, no genealogy. We talked about that in the lecture today. Cain won't be found in Adam's genealogy in Genesis chapter 5 either. Why? Because Cain was not Adam's son. Cain was the result of the conception of Eve when she was seduced by Satan in the Garden of Eden in his role as serpent. You'll find Cain's genealogy in Genesis chapter 4, separate from Adam's. Loretta from Michigan, thank you for your kind comments. My question is, I'm a bit confused now at the sixth trump. Does that mean I need to leave my home and find another place to live and be safe? No. And I think what you're talking about is in Matthew chapter 24, verse 15, and the following verses, which states, when you see the abomination of desolation standing in the holy place. What does that mean? That means when you see Antichrist in Jerusalem, then the instructions that follow are to flee Judea. Get out of Judea. Why? Because Antichrist is there. You stay in your home and you'll be just fine. And you say, and could May of this year be the start of the sixth trump? No one knows the hour. We are in the season. Robert in Florida, which comes first, the battle of Haman Gog or the one world government? The one world government, the political beast of Revelation chapter 13, occurs before the Lord returns, which, as we discussed on a previous question, is when the battles of Armageddon and Haman Gog occur. And I don't see a name. What do we got? I have a question to ask you. When a person back in their 40s and hadn't gone to church much or listened to church or read the Bible much and had told the Lord that if a child lived through an accident, they would give the Lord some money. Now that they are reading the Bible and listening to your program, they have learned you can't bribe the Lord. What should they do? Well, it sounds like you made a vow to God that if this family member, I guess it was healed. I discourage people from making vows. If you made a vow and are unable to fulfill the vow, then I would suggest that you repent. Explain to God that you were unable to keep the promise and ask for his understanding and forgiveness. And I'm sure if you are on a limited fixed income, And you know, God doesn't expect folks that are on a limited fixed income to tithe 10% of their income, I don't believe. Now, you have some churches that will try and browbeat people out of 10% of their Social Security. I say shame on them. Pay your bills, buy your groceries, buy your prescriptions, your medicines, and then if you have anything left over out of that fixed income, if you feel like making a love offering to the Lord, I'm sure he'll honor it. Patty from Georgia. The other day I was asked, when Jesus comes back, will our spirits return to our bodies while we are still in our graves? I told him, no, once we are through with these bodies, we will never need them again, that we would have new incorruptible bodies that never age or get sick. This is right, isn't it? I hope I told him the right thing. You told him absolutely the right thing, and we talked about this a few minutes ago about the older couple that both of them were in hospital beds. We have a much, much better spiritual body waiting on us when we are through with these flesh bodies. But a lot of people will tell you, well, you shouldn't be cremated for this reason, because when the Lord returns, they're going to come up out of the grave. That's scary, folks. That's scary teaching. That's like zombies walking around. That's not the way it works at all. Your loved ones are not out here in a hole in the ground waiting for Jesus Christ to return. 2 Corinthians chapter 5, verses 7 and 8, to be absent from the body is to be present with the Lord. That is where your loved ones who have deceased are. Cynthia, and I don't know where Cynthia is from, my daughter wants to know if someone who is filled with evil spirits dies, who do those evil spirits go into? Please, your answer. Well, they go looking for a new unprotected home to move into. Make sure that your home is protected. When I say home, of course, I'm talking about your flesh body. And there's an example in the New Testament where when Jesus cast out an evil spirit, and then, well, it wasn't Jesus who did it. He was teaching on the subject. And the person left their house unswept, swept clean, I'll get it right here in a minute. And the teaching was that if you don't fill your house, your flesh body, with Jesus Christ, that when the evil spirit leaves, he can come back and bring six buddies, and you'd be in a lot worse shape than you were in the beginning. So have Jesus Christ and the Holy Spirit in you. Evil spirits don't want anything to do with you. Magnolia in Minnesota, how can my son be forgiven for killing a person? Well, you didn't say how this happened. Was it an accident? Was it an automobile accident, or an industrial accident, or was it premeditated murder? It all depends on the answer to that, as to whether your son can be forgiven in the flesh or not. Your son can be forgiven regardless of the answer. The only limit on that is that he can't be forgiven in the flesh if it was premeditated homicide. The first epistle of John chapter 3 verse 15 states that there is no salvation for those who commit murder. Your son will have a trial if it was premeditated murder before God and the person he killed. It is possible he could be forgiven then, but that is at that point in time. James in Kentucky. In 2018, it will be 70 years since Israel became a nation. That shoot was set out in 1948. Do you expect anything to happen? Well, there are a 40-year generation, there's a 70-year generation, and there's a 120-year generation found in God's Word. We are in the generation of the fig tree. Watch, watchman, watch. Brian in California. About 41 years ago, I encouraged my girlfriend to get an abortion. I even drove her to the clinic. Within a year, we had broken up, and I have followed the Lord faithfully as I can since, serving Him for

0: over 40 years. Will I be condemned to hell like Moses, murderer, a man who talked with God, David, murderer for adultery? And then you talk about Paul holding Stephen's coat. I doubt that David or Paul will end up in the lake of fire. What you did was bad, but I wouldn't say you committed the unforgivable sin. Repent, ask for forgiveness. I'm out of time. I love you all a great deal. Why? Because you enjoy studying God's Word in depth. It makes His day, and when you make His day, He's going to make yours with blessings. We are brought to you by your tithes and offerings. If we've helped you, help us keep coming to you and to reach out to others who are lost in this world of darkness. There is one thing that's most important. It's this: you stay in His Word. Every day in your Father's Word is a good day, even with trouble. Do you know why? It's because Jesus is the living Word.
1: 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Once again, that's Shepherd's Chapel, P.O. 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We invite you to join us for the next in-depth Bible study each weekday at the same time. Thank you for watching today's program, and God bless you.

The book of Ezekiel. What a fantastic study, this book of Ezekiel. The book of Ezekiel that covers, if you would, those vehicles, those circular discs. In the Hebrew, it states very clearly that that whirlwind with the color amber traced back to the Hebrew, highly polished bronze. What an exciting thing that God's word informs us on all things. Ezekiel, one of my favorite prophets of the Bible, probably more written, not probably, but absolutely more written on what will happen in the millennium age than even the book of Revelation. Ezekiel guiding you through it, what God will expect at the final battle, Armageddon and Haman Gog, recorded in this great prophecy. I know you're going to enjoy it, the book of Ezekiel.

0: Welcome to the Shepherd's Chapel Network Family Bible Study Hour with Pastor Dennis Murray. Wisdom is understanding God's Word. Pastor Murray's unique teaching approach brings God's Word alive with meaning as he takes you on a chapter-by-chapter, verse-by-verse study of God's letter to you, the Bible. And now, here is Pastor Dennis Murray.
1: Good day to you. God bless you. Welcome to Shepherd's Chapel. Welcome to this family Bible study hour. Ready to get back into our Father's Word here at the chapel? We invite you to get your Bible and join us. We'd love to have you. We're going to pick it up today, 2 Chronicles chapter 11, verse 16. In our last lecture, we saw the people of Israel gathering together to anoint Rehoboam, the son of Solomon, king of Israel. But they wanted him to

0: loins, and Solomon chastised you with whips, but I'm going to chastise you with scorpions. You notice someone that that Rehoboam didn't consult? He didn't ask God what he should do. But God took care of that. He sent Shemaiah, a prophet, and said, you're not going to fight against your brother, your flesh and bone, your brothers of the 10 northern tribes, Israel. So Rehoboam, as we left off, had just fortified 15 cities in the southern part of Judah. I think he was anticipating an attack from Egypt, and that was pretty perceptive of him, because we got one coming when we get to chapter 12. We also had Jeroboam became the king over the 10 northern tribes. And as we ended our last lecture, we had the Levites and the priests were fleeing the 10 northern tribes and moving to Judah and Benjamin. Why? Because Jeroboam had made a golden calf, two of them as a matter of fact, put one in Bethel, one in Dan, and told the people, you don't need to go down and worship the Lord in Jerusalem at the temple. You can worship these golden calves. And the people, the Levites and the priests, were righteous. They wouldn't have any part of Jeroboam's golden calves or his other freedoms that he took with religion. He was playing church, making up his own religion as he went. So with that introduction, let's pick it up. We're going to go back with Jeroboam and the 10 northern tribes is where we left off. Let's ask that word of wisdom in Yeshua's precious name. Father, we ask you to open eyes, open ears this day as we pick it up, 2 Chronicles chapter 11, verse 16, and it reads, and after them, after the Levites and the priests fled the 10 northern tribes, out of all the tribes of Israel, such as set their hearts to seek the Lord God of Israel, came to Jerusalem to sacrifice unto the Lord God of their fathers. They knew the law of Moses. They knew that Jerusalem is where God said, you will come and make offerings to me. And no doubt did they just not only come to Jerusalem to make offerings, I'm sure that they stayed and moved into Judah and Benjamin, the territories controlled by them. Why? To flee from the religious, what would you say, transgressions of Jeroboam is what we would say. Verse 17, so they, this being the priest, the Levites, and the righteous people who fled the 10 northern tribes, strengthened the kingdom of Judah. A nation is strengthened when the people are righteous and follow God. And made Rehoboam, the son of Solomon, strong. 3 years, for 3 years, they walked in the way of David and Solomon. And they walked with God, in other words. And we start to see a pattern. David, the first part of his reign, he was a very righteous, very pious king. He was a good king. It was in the second half of David's reign that he started making mistakes. Same thing with Solomon. Things went well in the first years of Solomon. Solomon then fell away to committing idolatry due to his foreign wives and bringing their gods, Chemosh, Molech, Ashtaroth, into the Temple Mount even, and Solomon fell into idolatry. Rehoboam, the son of Solomon, started off good the first 3 years. He's not going to reign as many years as his father or grandfather. He reigned 17 years, where Solomon and David both reigned 40 years each. But things were going good during that time period. It's not going to continue, unfortunately, for the people of Judah. Verse 18, and Rehoboam took him Mahalath, the daughter of Jeremoth, the son of David, to wife, and Abihail, the daughter of Eliab, the son of Jesse. Now, a couple things on this verse. Nowhere in God's word will you find Jeremoth listed in the genealogy of King David. That would be some good stock, no doubt about it, coming from David. But it's thought that Jeremoth was possibly a son of David by one of his concubines, and therefore would not have been listed in the genealogies. Abihail, the daughter of Eliab, the son of Jesse. That makes Eliab, of course, that makes being a son of Jesse, that's David's brother. So the daughter of David's brother he would take to wife would kind of be out of whack as far as age is concerned. You see, David was the grandfather of Rehoboam. So you would be two generations away as far as age is concerned. And those of you who have studied God's Word for any length of time at all, you know in the Hebrew language that there is no word for granddaughter or grandmother. And in this case, it's probably the granddaughter of Eliab, the son of Jesse. Still very good stock. Verse 19. Which bare him children, Jeush, and Shamariah, and Zaham. Now, these sons are listed in the order of birth. And these were the first, the eldest sons of Rehoboam, Jeush, Shamariah, and Zaham. I point that out for a specific reason. More on that in a moment. Verse 20. And after her, referring to Abihail, he took Maacah, the daughter of Absalom, which bare him Abiah and Attai and Ziza and Shelomith. Now, the daughter of Absalom, again, we're talking about unlikely because of age. We're talking a generation, at least one generation, older than what Rehoboam is. So again, Maacah, most likely the granddaughter of Absalom. And of course, Absalom, one of David's sons. So we're talking good stock still. Absalom, the son of David, who had a sister named Tamar. She was raped by Absalom's half-brother, Amnon, and Absalom killed him for it. He ended up having to flee Jerusalem for several years because of that incident with Amnon. He would go on to return to Jerusalem and try to take the throne away from his father, David. There was a lot of violence in David's family. And why? Well, God said there would be, that the sword would never pass from David's house. And we see generation after generation, it was a violent house. Verse 21. And Rehoboam loved Maacah, the daughter of Absalom, again, the granddaughter of Absalom, above all his wives and his concubines. For he took 18 wives and 60 concubines, and begat 28 sons and 60 daughters, 60 daughters as well. And Deuteronomy chapter 17, verse 17, it states that a king should not multiply wives to himself. And of course, Rehoboam couldn't hold a candle to his father Solomon in that department, in that Solomon took 700 wives and 300 concubines. Verse 22. And Rehoboam made Abiah, the son of Maacah, the chief, to be ruler among his brethren, for he thought to make him king. And he would make him king in chapter 12, verse 16. But this is out of the order of things. I mentioned that the eldest son of Rehoboam in verse 19 was Jeush. And in the law of Moses, Deuteronomy 21, verses 15, 16, and 17 states that that a man, whether he loves his wife or hates his wife, the firstborn is the firstborn, and to receive a double portion. And in the case of the king, the eldest would be the rightful heir to the throne. But Rehoboam showing favorites to his wife in that he loved her the most, Maacah, by making Abiah the heir to the throne, the crown prince. Verse 23, and he dealt wisely, Rehoboam did, and dispersed all of all his children throughout all the countries of Judah and Benjamin unto every fenced city. And he gave them victual in abundance, and he desired many wives. I think he distributed his sons in particular away from Jerusalem and situated them in the cities across Judah and Benjamin. But notice he provided them with victual, that's gifts, in abundance. And I think what he's trying to do is to keep them happy so that they don't protest or question his decision to make Abiah the crown prince, the heir to the throne, when he wasn't the eldest son. Well, trouble's on the horizon in chapter 12 for the nation of Judah. Let's go with verse 1. Things were going well, we noticed in verse 17, for the 3 years that they followed God's way. And God had a pet name for Israel when things were going well. He called them Jeshurun in Deuteronomy 32:15. And the problem with Jeshurun is that they're fat, dumb, and sassy. And they start looking at things and saying, look what I did with my hands, rather than giving God the credit for his blessings. Verse 1 of chapter 12. And it came to pass, when Rehoboam had established the kingdom and had strengthened himself, he forsook the law of the Lord and all Israel with him. And it's not written here how he forsook the Lord, but it is in 1 Kings chapter 14, verse 22 and the following verses. He established high places, which were illegal places of worship. God said, you come to Jerusalem to the temple. And Rehoboam allowed and established high places, which were sometimes they were places where they worshiped Yahweh, but it was illegal because of the location. It also states there in 1 Kings 14, 22 in the following verses that he worshiped images and he had groves. He brought in sodomites, which are male and female prostitutes. He even had the Ashtaroth, which were used the male phallic symbol as a form of worship. So he strengthened himself by the people who came into Judah and Benjamin who were righteous, the Levites, the priests, the people who wouldn't put up with Jeroboam's antics, but then he himself fell away. I hope you know how to strengthen yourself, and that's doing things God's way. The main lesson that I would like for you to learn from Chronicles is if you do things God's way, it can be proved time and time again, over and over and over throughout history. If you want blessings from God, do things his way. If you don't want blessings from God and you want to go off on your own, do it, but don't expect blessings from God. Verse 2, and it came to pass that in the fifth year of King Rehoboam, Shishak, king of Egypt, came up against Jerusalem because they had transgressed against the Lord. Why did Shishak, the king of Egypt, come up? Because Judah, the people, including Rehoboam, had transgressed against the Lord. You forsake him, he will forsake you. Shishak, by the way, in according to Egyptian history, was the first king of the 22nd dynasty in Egypt. But God can oppress you with your own people. He can raise up an enemy to oppress you. And in this case, God raised up Shishak to cause terror among the people of Judah and Benjamin. Verse 3, with 1,200 chariots. It's a lot of chariots. And 80,000 horsemen, 60,000 cavalry. And the people were without number that came with him out of Egypt. The foot soldiers were so many they couldn't even be numbered. The Lubims, these are Libyans, and the Sukums, which literally translated means hut dwellers, and the Ethiopians. Ethiopians were descendants of Cush, known as Cushites. Now, it had been well known that there was a lot of wealth in Judah and Israel altogether when David and Solomon were king. But the Queen of Sheba, you remember, she came and Solomon gladly showed her everything that he had. And word had gotten around of the thousands and thousands of talents of gold. Silver was so plenteous, it was like rocks in Jerusalem. And these Lubim, Sukums, and Ethiopians had long been allies with the Egyptians, but they still know of the wealth that's in Judah, and they're out for the spoils of war. Verse 4, and he, this Shishak, king of Egypt, took the fenced cities which pertained to Judah and came to Jerusalem. You remember those 15 cities in chapter 11 that Rehoboam provided and stockpiled weapons and supplies. Well, so much for the defenses that man makes. They had lost their main wall of protection in that they had transgressed against the law of God. But here they came to Jerusalem. And these fenced cities, you remember too, Rehoboam had scattered his multiple sons and some of his daughters throughout those cities so that he could keep them away from Jerusalem so they wouldn't lay claim to the throne. But they came running to Jerusalem in fear of Shishak, very intelligently. Verse 5, then came Shemaiah the prophet to Rehoboam and to the princes of Judah, and that's where they fled to, it was Jerusalem, that were gathered together to Jerusalem because of Shishak, and said unto them, thus saith the Lord, you have forsaken me, and therefore have I also left you in the hand of Shishak. Did God say, I forsook you? No, you forsook me, and then I forsook you. God will never leave you. He will never forsake you as long as you don't forsake him. Exodus chapter 34, verse 14. God says, thou shalt not worship other gods, for my name is Jealous. And that's Jealous with a capital J. Your heavenly Father has feelings. Now, if you commit minor sins and you ask for forgiveness, he's going to hear you, and especially with the blood of Jesus Christ having been paid on the cross, we can claim grace. But I tell you, when you commit an act of idolatry, your heavenly Father has a hard time forgiving that. Why? Because his name is Jealous. You're his child, and you have forsaken him when you start worshiping other gods. Those who worship the Antichrist in the not-so-distant future are going to be in the same boat. Verse 6, whereupon the princes of Israel and the king humbled themselves, and they said, the Lord is righteous. This word righteous in the Hebrew is tzedek. That's probably the same word from which Zadok is translated in the King James Version Bible. And it means just or right. And this is a good thing that Rehoboam and the others of Jerusalem are doing. It's important to humble yourself. And God recognizes that. And if you humble yourself, Jesus taught many times in the New Testament, God will exalt you. But if you exalt yourself, prepare to be abased or brought low. Verse 7, and when the Lord saw that they humbled themselves, the word of the Lord came to Shemaiah, saying, They have humbled themselves, therefore I will not destroy them, but I will grant them some deliverance, and my wrath shall not be poured out upon Jerusalem by the hand of Shishak, God's grace. They deserved what they had coming, which would be to be destroyed by Shishak. But God saw that they humbled themselves. They repented, if you will. And God saw that, and it touched him, and he eased the punishment that he had intended for Jerusalem and the nation of Judah. But at this point, it isn't too late for them. And at this point in time, I don't care what you've done in your life, that you may have sinned more than most, but it's not too late at this point in time for you to humble yourself before the Lord, to repent, to ask for his forgiveness, and he will deliver you also. Verse 8, Nevertheless, Shemaiah the prophet continues with the word of the Lord, they shall be his servants, referring to Shishak, that they may know my service or my works, the Lord speaking, and the service of the kingdoms of the countries. What this is saying is they didn't want me, to the Lord, to be their king. They think that the Lord oppresses them. What God is saying here is, if you think I oppress you, let me put you under the thumb of Shishak, king of Egypt, for a while, and let you figure out what real oppression is. Verse 9, So Shishak, king of Egypt, came up against Jerusalem and took away the treasures of the house of the Lord and the treasures of the king's house, talents upon talents, thousands of talents of gold and silver that had been accumulated over the years from the time of Moses in the house of the Lord, the treasuries taken by Shishak, the Sukkims, the Lubims, and the Ethiopians. He took all. He carried away also the shields of gold which Solomon had made. The Lord giveth, and the Lord taketh away. Verse 10. Instead of which King Rehoboam made shields of brass and committed them to the hands of the chief of the guard that kept the entrance of the king's house. We're talking about royal bodyguards. But Solomon, there was so much gold coming from Ophir every 3 years that gold was so plenteous that he covered the shields that the bodyguards around the temple and the palace of the king would utilize. Well, they stole those, and Rehoboam, being used to the pomp and the show whenever he moved about, he liked to be escorted everywhere he went in Jerusalem, but they had to make shields of brass. Now, brass, as most of you know, is a lot less valuable than gold. I think Solomon would have been ashamed. Verse 11. And when the king entered into the house of the Lord, I would hope that he was doing that quite frequently at this time. I know I would have been under the circumstances. The guard came and fetched them and brought them again unto the guard chambers. Again, every time he went somewhere in Jerusalem, he made a big show of it and had his bodyguards fetch their shields of brass to escort him. And when he humbled himself, the wrath of the Lord turned from him. Exalt yourself and be abased, humble yourself and be exalted, that he would not destroy him altogether. And also in Judah things went well. In the Hebrew this is, and yet in Judah there were good things. Well, what good things were in Judah and Benjamin? Well, you had the Levites and the priest there. You had the righteous people who wouldn't put up with Jeroboam's golden calves at Bethel and Dan. So that's the reason that there were some good things to be found in Judah. Verse 13. So King Rehoboam strengthened himself in Jerusalem and reigned after humbling himself and the nation. For Rehoboam was 41 years old when he began to reign, and he reigned 17 years in Jerusalem, the city which the Lord had chosen out of all the tribes of Israel to put his name there. And his mother's name was Naamah, an Ammonitess. Now, Jeroboam would reign for 22 years, and not only did Jeroboam outlive Rehoboam, he outlived also Rehoboam's successor, Abijah, by 2 years. He outlived Rehoboam some 5 to 6 years. Naamah, being an Ammonitess, remember his father Solomon took a lot of foreign wives. He also took on the gods of the Ammonites, Chemosh, related to Molech worship. Ammonites and Moabites, of course, were Adamic peoples in that they were of Lot, both by his own daughters, but being of Lot, Lot was Abraham's nephew, so we're talking Adamic peoples. Verse 14. And he, Rehoboam, did evil because he prepared not his heart to seek the Lord. And this prepared is he didn't fix his heart or his mind to seek the Lord. He got off into idolatry on his own. 1 Chronicles chapter 28, verse 9, some of the last words of advice from David to his son Solomon, who was the grandfather, the father, I should say, of Rehoboam. Seek the Lord and you will find him. If you forsake him, he will cast you off forever. Verse 15, now the acts of Rehoboam, first and last, are they not written in the book of Shemaiah the prophet and of Iddo the seer concerning genealogies? And there were wars between Rehoboam and Jeroboam continually. Now, these weren't out and out actual wars in that God sent Shemaiah to Rehoboam and said, you're not going to fight against your brother, your own flesh and blood, bone of the 10 tribes of Israel. That what this did refer to was there were hostile relations between Israel and Judah at this time. And some might say, well, where is this book of Shemaiah? Well, we're reading it actually. The word book here in the Hebrew is debar, and it means the words. And we are learning the words of Shemaiah the prophet as we study the book of Chronicles. Verse 16 to conclude the chapter. And Rehoboam slept with his fathers and was buried in the city of David, and Abijah his son reigned in his stead. Why was Abijah? Because Maacah was Rehoboam's most loved wife. Again, he skipped over the rightful heirs to the throne and promoted Abijah. Now, Abijah, we're going to learn in the next chapter that Jeroboam also had a son that was named Abijah. Many of you probably recognize the name Abijah from the 24 courses of the priest, for it was the 8th course of the 24 courses that was called Abijah. And it's through understanding that course and the corresponding dates that Abijah would have appeared on the Hebrew calendar that we're able to determine first the conception date and birth date of John the Baptist, and therefore, since John the Baptist was 6 months elder than Jesus Christ, we can determine the conception date and birth date of Jesus Christ as well. In chapter 13, we do see Jeroboam and Israel in out-and-out war. And I'm getting the out-of-time signals, so I guess that's probably a good place to stop for today. And we'll come back and cover the war between Abijah and Jeroboam and see how that turns out in our next lecture. We got a short message. We'll ask you to listen a moment, won't you please?
1: The Mark of the Beast on CD is our free introductory offer to you. 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You need to know what the Mark of the Beast is. As it's written in Revelation chapter 13, verse 8, many will be deceived. There is no need for you to be deceived. Christ said in Mark 13, 23, "Behold, I have foretold you all things." 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Don't be deceived by Satan.
0: Welcome back. We're glad you could join back with us. Let's have the 800 number, please. 800-643-4645. That number good throughout the U.S. and Canada. If you have a biblical question that you'd like to pose to be answered on the air, feel free to call that number and leave your question. Please don't ask questions about a specific individual, denomination, or organization by name. We try to teach God's Word in a positive format. Throwing out negative about others by name serves no purpose. We simply won't do it, especially our brothers and sisters in Christ. We'll let God's Word do the teaching, the correcting, and the healing. If you're studying via the Internet somewhere around the world other than the U.S. and Canada and unable to use that 800 number, your announcer at the end of the hour will give you our mailing address. Quite all right to mail your questions in. Got a prayer request? Well, you don't need a telephone number. You don't need a telephone. I encourage you to talk to your Heavenly Father. I really don't think you have a lot of competition these days. And He always has time for you. And I know people think, well, gosh, He must be so busy because He's got all this responsibility and everything. He always has time for you. 24 hours a day, 7 days a week, He's your Father. You should talk to Him like He's your own flesh father. It's the closest relationship that you have, and you should develop that relationship. How do you develop it? By talking to Him in prayer. We do have these prayer requests. Father, we come united as one in the name of Your Son, Jesus Christ. We ask You to look upon these, Father. You know their needs, addictions to drugs, financial difficulties. You know, Father, if it is Your will, a special blessing on each of these. We also lift up our military troops who are in harm's way around the world, Father. Watch over, guide, direct, touch, heal. In Jesus' precious name, and thank You, Father. All right, let's get to some questions and see what's on the minds of folks. First up today, we have Nancy in California. I just watched your show for the first time. I was introduced to you by my brother and sister. I am a Christian. And my question is it wrong to, one, buy lottery tickets, play bingo, gamble at the casino? My friends and family members who are carnal Christians, I don't know what a carnal Christian, feel that it is okay to gamble because there are many other sins that can send us to hell. Well, we teach here at Shepherd's Chapel that if you find gambling entertaining, and you have entertainment money burning a hole in your pocket, have at it if you enjoy that. Don't, however, spend Junior's college fund or next month's grocery money or next month's rent because you've got an addiction to gambling. That's not fun. That's dangerous. Paula in Alabama, how does the light overcome darkness? Because it seems a lot of times that the darkness seems to win. Praying for you and your staff. Well, thank you for your prayers. We feel your prayers. I believe that the one-third who followed Satan in the first earth and heaven age are on earth right now. And that would be fitting because they followed Satan in the first earth age. Revelation chapter 12, the first five verses will back up what I just said. But the Bible tells us that we're going to live in perilous times. 2 Timothy chapter 3, verse 1 and the following verses tells us that we're going to live in perilous times. And I think it's because those one-third that followed Satan in the first earth and heaven age are here on earth. I'll give you another scripture might help. Luke chapter 11, verse 34. The light of the body is the eye. If your eye is clear, your body is full of light. But if your eye is evil, your body is full of darkness. So make sure your eyes are clear. How do you keep your eyes clear? By staying in God's Word. Patricia in Georgia, what does this phrase in the Bible mean? The man's heart will fail them. The men's heart will fail them. Well, in 1 Samuel chapter 17, verse 32 is one of the places that it says, and David said to Saul and Israel, let no man's heart fail because of him, referring to Goliath. And what he meant was, don't let anyone be a coward because of Goliath. Be courageous, not cowardly. Your heart to fail is meaning cowardly. Donna in California, where was Jesus crucified? Well, it's Matthew chapter 27, verse 33 tells us the place is known by many different names, Golgotha, which if you translate it rather than transliterate it, means literally a place of the skull. Why did they call it the place of the skull? Well, likely to the number of crucifixions that were carried out there. It's also called Calvary. It's also known as Mount Moriah. Charlie in Pennsylvania, why do you get baptized? Well, because Jesus is our example, and he was baptized. Matthew chapter 3, verse 13 and the following verses. Acts chapter 2, verse 38, Peter tells us that instructs us to be baptized, every one of you, in the name of Jesus Christ for the remission of sins. So if you want to get rid of your sins, repent and be baptized. Now, you're going to sin again. I wish it was so easy that when you got baptized that mean that you no longer would ever sin again. But once you're baptized, don't feel like you, once you're saved or baptized, don't feel like every time you sin, you need to be baptized again. Paul teaches us in Hebrews chapter 6, verses 4, 5, and 6, to do that is like to re-crucify Jesus Christ again. That's why we have repentance. So you don't need to be baptized when you sin. Repent. George in Florida, I'm a drinker of alcohol. Will I be forgiven and go to heaven? The first miracle that Jesus performed was changing water into wine. And 1 Timothy chapter 5, verse 23 tells us to drink a little wine for the stomach's sake for your oft infirmities. Whether you end up in heaven is entirely between you and the Lord. Nick in Texas, what is Mystery Babylon in Revelation? Well, Revelation chapter 17, verses 3, 4, and 5. Mystery Babylon is the great mother of harlots and abominations of the earth. She is the queen of the Antichrist. She represents all those who worship the Antichrist and are spiritually in bed with him when he's here and his role as the Antichrist. James in California, the meek shall inherit the earth. What does this mean? And that's found in the Beatitudes of Matthew chapter 5, verse 2 and the following verses. I believe it's verse 3 that states that the meek shall inherit the earth. The meek, well, it states there, blessed are the meek. And blessed, you could translate it, how happy are the meek, and the meek are the humble, for they shall inherit the earth. God likes humble people, not arrogant people. Our lesson today bears that out. Judah and Rehoboam were messing up big time. They were committing idolatry. And God sent Shishak to destroy Judah and Benjamin. Well, what happened? They humbled themselves. And the Lord saw that and pulled Shishak back from destroying them completely. Leave it at that. Linda in Texas. Was the family I have in this earth age the same as the first earth age? Was I the mother of the same children? No, you weren't the mother of children in the first earth and heaven age. You see, there was no womb in the first earth and heaven age. There was no human flesh in the first earth and heaven age. Now, there were souls, angels, if you will, in a different body. But God for sure knows which souls go into which body. Jeremiah chapter 1 verse 5 proves that beyond any shadow of a doubt. When God tells Jeremiah, I knew you before I placed you in your mother's womb and ordained you to be a prophet. Janet in Georgia, when God speaks to us, how does it come to our mind? Well, the Lord can speak to us in many different ways. God often appeared in the Old Testament to people in dreams, and I think he still does that as well. He also sent us the prophets to communicate his will to the people. Today we have the letter that he wrote to us, the Bible, which includes the words of the prophets, that he communicates to us through that letter, if you take the time and the trouble to read that letter that he wrote to you. It tells you how to be pleasing to him. It tells you how to receive his blessings in that letter. Charles in Pennsylvania, what happens if the earth ends but we find life on Mars? What about the Martians? Well, life on Earth, I'm glad to inform you, does not end. In fact is, heaven will be right here on Earth. Revelation chapter 21 verse 1 and the following verses tell us that the earth is going to be rejuvenated. It's going to be put back just like it was when God created it millions and millions of years ago. Heaven will be here on earth. Gary in North Carolina, was Judas Iscariot sent to hell? And this is from Gary in North Carolina. No one is in hell at this time. Now, there are two sides of the gulf in paradise. And I'm speaking of Luke chapter 16. When we die, you go to one side of the gulf or the other. Now, in Matthew 27 verse 3, we learn that Judas Iscariot repented. Now, whether the Lord, who is the judge, and gives salvation to Judas is entirely up to the judge. And I'm sure what Judas did as far as repenting. Leave it at that. Denise in Florida. I lost my son 2.5 years ago in an automobile accident, and my fiance took his own life in March. The grief is overwhelming to me. Where in the Bible can I read about how to deal with the pain? I know they are with the Father, but the pain doesn't go away. I feel lost. Please help. And I love the Lord and all of you. Well, thank you, and we love you as well, Denise. And we're sorry for the loss of your son and your fiancé. You know, a loss of a child is out of the ordinary order of things. Children usually, normally, bury their parents. Parents usually don't bury their children. And when that happens, I think it's an extremely traumatic experience. But I want to give you 1 Corinthians chapter 10, verse 13, Denise, where we learn that nothing is going to happen to you that's not common to man. That means nothing's going to happen to you that hasn't happened to other people before you. But God will never allow you to be tempted or tested above that which you're able to handle without providing you a way out. Robin in Virginia, why are these people coming up with this flat earth theory? This is getting widespread in Christian circles. My wife, Marion, took a phone call. She works for Shepherd's Chapel and was on the phone one day, and she got one of these flat earth believers on the line, and she listened to them for a brief period of time, a minute probably, and she said, let me take a wild guess. You don't get the NASA channel at home, do you, on your cable network? And the earth is quite obviously round. I don't know where this flat earth theory is coming from. Herman in West Virginia, what do you think about women preachers, and where in the Bible can I read about this topic? Well, I think Deborah and Huldah in the Old Testament were fantastic with God's word. The high priest and the king, they found a copy of the Torah in the temple, and they read it and couldn't understand it. Who did they take it to? They took it to a woman, Huldah, and Huldah explained to them what the Bible said. I'm sure Philip's four virgin daughters in the New Testament were fantastic preachers as well, because they prophesied. They were prophetesses. I think when God pours out his spirit on his sons and daughters, as it's mentioned in Acts chapter 2, verse 17, also in Joel chapter 2, 28, that they will convince even the gainsayers. Christina in California, those who know the Lord and don't walk in his ways, will they be deceived at the sixth trump when strong delusion is sent, 2 Thessalonians 2:11, that they believe a lie? And there's going to be a bunch of them, Christina. We learn how many in Revelation chapter 13, verse 8. All that dwell on the earth, except those who are written in the Lamb's Book of Life, are going to worship the beast. That's the Antichrist. And of course, those written in the Lamb's Book of Life are the elect. They will witness against the Antichrist. And as I said, when that Holy Spirit speaks through them with that cloven tongue, when God pours his spirit out on his sons and daughters, even the gainsayers will be convinced. Vicki in Texas, if we are covered by the blood of Christ, how come you teach so much Old Testament if we're covered? Well, much of the Old Testament are types for today. The King of Babylon, for example, is a type for the Antichrist. Much of the Old Testament is prophecy that has yet to come to pass. Reading and studying the prophecy that hasn't come to pass as yet is like reading tomorrow's newspaper. That's why we study. All of God's Word is to be studied. And just because we're Christians doesn't mean that we start with the book of Matthew in the Bible. If you have a Bible, a King James Version Bible, the first chapter is Genesis, not Matthew. Billy in Arizona, why is it a sin for two people who love each other to live together without being married? Well, in God's eyes, a man marries a woman when he spreads his skirt over her. That means when they have intercourse. Young couples, our teaching here at the chapel is that if children are a possibility, that you should obtain a civil marriage license. Why? Well, if children are possible, a civil license protects the rights of all parties involved, including the children, if the marriage ends up in a divorce. I'm talking about child support. Sandra, in California, how did Paul die? Well, it's not biblical, but some historians believe that Paul was beheaded in Rome by Nero in the great persecutions of Christians in A.D. 67 or A.D. 68. Teresa in California, in the days of Noah, will the fallen angels look like giants or demons? No, they're going to look like good-looking rascals. And they will deceive and seduce many who are unsuspecting and don't know that they are coming. What you're talking about is the third influx of the Nephilim, the fallen angels. The first influx, what did they do? Genesis chapter 6, they came to earth, they saw the daughters of Adam, and they went into them. It's going to be the same as in the days of Noah, when just before Christ returns. You follow with the second question, how about the giant bones that were found? Do you believe there is science that are wanting to reanimate them like the woolly mammoth? Well, now, what you're talking about there, dinosaurs and behemoth, mammoth, many of those were alive in the first earth age. Man was not alive in the flesh in the first age, but the dinosaurs were. You follow, once again, the angels that are bound, are they in the earth? No, they're bound in heaven. But the Jude chapter 1, verse 6 tells us that they are coming back, though, as you suspected, Revelation chapter 12, verse 6 and the following verses. Michael and his angels war against Satan and his angel. Michael prevails and boots Satan and his angels out onto earth. And it's woe unto you on earth. Better have your gospel armor on. Eddie in Idaho. Were we created with tails, and are we from monkeys? I don't believe this, but I have a friend that does. Genesis chapter 1, verse 27, and the following verses, God said, let us make man in our image. We're created in the image of the angels. They never had tails, and neither do we. Evolution is false. If it were true, we would have examples continuously of evolving species. We don't have that. Everything is just exactly the way God created it. God created monkeys. They're still monkeys. God created man. Man is still man. Evolution is false teaching. In other words, when I say evolution, if that were true, we would have examples of something that's halfway in the process between a monkey and a man. We don't have that. You have monkeys, you have men. Greg in California, should we treat people who commit suicide any different than people who believe or don't believe in God? How should we treat people who commit suicide? I'm not sure what you mean, how we should treat. We in the flesh can't treat someone who commits suicide in any way. They're not here any longer. They are in a different dimension than we are in. So now it's salvation. If that's what you're talking about, that's between them and the Lord. Charles in Texas. When the true Christ shows up, will we look like we did when we were in our early 30s? In our spiritual bodies. Thank you and your staff for teaching the true word of God. You're welcome. Yes, I believe all angels will look young in appearance. Mark chapter 16, verse 5, the angel that had rolled the rock away and was present when the women showed up at the tomb when Jesus had already risen was a young man. I think all angels are probably young men. And I'm out of time. I want you all to know that I love you very much because you enjoy studying God's Word in depth. You make a little time each day, a special time, to sit down with the letter that God wrote to you and study it. I want you to know that that makes God's day. You know, many of his children don't have time for him today. They're so busy in the ways of the world that they lose focus. They don't even know their heavenly Father. They're lost. But it makes his day when he sees

0: you, and when you make his day, he's going to make yours. We are brought to you by your tithes and offerings. If we've helped you, help us keep coming to you and to reach out to others as well. Most important this, though, you stay in his word every day. Every day in your Father's word is a good day. Do you know why? It's because Jesus is the living word.
1: 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We invite you to join us for the next in-depth Bible study each weekday at the same time. Thank you for watching today's program, and God bless you.

Genesis 1:46, the first six chapters in God's Word. The world that was. Did you realize there was a world age before this one? Same old world, different age. The creation itself. When were the races created? You see, all the races were created separately, and you'll find that documented in these particular CDs. How and what was the sin in the garden? It will be discussed in this series also. This is a must for the serious Bible scholar, for if you do not understand how it was in the beginning, you certainly will never understand the end. I think you will find this series very rewarding and certainly will answer questions that no doubt you have always wondered about. Genesis 1:46. Hey, I know you're going to enjoy this series.

0: Welcome to the Shepherd's Chapel Network Family Bible Study Hour with Pastor Arnold Murray. Wisdom is understanding God's Word. Pastor Murray's unique teaching approach brings God's Word alive with meaning as he takes you on a chapter-by-chapter, verse-by-verse study of God's letter to you, the Bible. And now here is Pastor Arnold Murray.
1: Good day to you. God bless you. Say welcome to the Shepherd's Chapel. Welcome to this family Bible study hour. Back in our Father's Word, Deuteronomy chapter 23, verse 22, here in a moment. Our Father addressing this chapter, the prior chapter was to women, and this chapter basically to men. And the next chapter, 24, will just be to persons, plural. And so our Father's Word, how precious it is that Moses here gives us the law in layman terms whereby anyone can understand. So we kind of start a new thought here in 22, or to finish the saying concerning vows. Let's see what it says. Chapter 23, verse 22, that word of wisdom, let's go with it. It reads, "But if thou should forbear to vow, it shall be no sin in thee." In other words, it's better really if you do what you're supposed to do without making vows. That's I know that probably

0: and what is proper, and you'll be just fine anyway. It's not necessary to make a vow. 24, when thou comest into thy neighbor's vineyard, then thou mayest eat grapes thy fill at thine own pleasure, but thou shalt not put any in thy vessel. In other words, you have the right to, bear in mind as you traveled the roads at this time, there weren't any Quick Trips or restaurants necessarily. There were inns far along the way, but there was nothing wrong, and this was customary or possible that you could eat from a vineyard along the way, but don't put any in a vessel. Don't take the harvest rights are due to the owner or the worker of the vineyard, not to you. But all right and legal to take and your tummy full, whereby to sustain yourself. That's compassion of our people. Verse 24. Let's go with 25. When thou comest unto the standing corn, into the standing corn of thy neighbor, then thou mayest pluck the ears with thine hand, but thou shalt not move a sickle unto thy neighbor's standing corn. Again, the reason being, a sickle is for harvest. You don't have the right to harvest another man's grain, but it is true that to some of Christ's disciples, when they were walking one day, did this same thing. Corn, just right off the stalk, is good food, and so it is. But Father expects compassion to be in our and among our people, but don't take advantage of someone. That's where the difference comes in. Okay, chapter 24, a new thought, a word of wisdom from her father. As we can start it, let's go with it. Verse 1. When a man hath taken a wife and married her, and it come to pass that she find no favor in his eyes, because he hath found some uncleanness in her, then let him write her a bill of divorcement and give it in her hand and send her out of his house. This uncleanliness is not adultery, okay? She has not committed adultery. We could even say they're incompatible. They cannot get along. They cannot stand each other after they've been around each other for a little bit. And that bill of divorcement can be written. And what? Verse 2. And when she is departed out of his house, she may go and be another man's wife. In other words, she is free to marry again. Now, we know that Christ has taught in certain cases, if it be that if a woman remarry as long as her husband lives, then she does commit adultery. Unless, and this is the part that's just common sense, repents, is forgiven, and it's a clean start, a new start. But in this case, she is free to remarry. Verse 3, and if the latter husband hate her, this is her second husband, and write her a bill of divorcement, and giveth it in her hand, and sendeth her out of his house, or if the latter husband die, which took her to be his wife, in other words, she's either divorced or the second one kicks the bucket. Got it? Verse 4, her former husband, that's to say her first husband, which sent her away, may not take her again to be his wife after that she is defiled, for that is abomination before the Lord. And then thou shalt not cause the land to sin, which the Lord thy God giveth thee for an inheritance. In other words, we do not need that. Now, our Father utilizes a great deal of common sense in this particular case. That is to say, if it is very difficult if two people couldn't get along the first time, then when you get together the second time, if you've been with someone else, then there's been a lot of water under the bridge, and it's real easy. Well, let's just use a hypothetical. Let's say that you say, well, that other lady could sure make a lot better biscuits than you do. In other words, if you couldn't get along the first time, there's a lot of problems could arise, and you have to really love someone. Now, do I believe now that Christ has died on the cross, has brought about forgiveness, that a person, even if you love the Lord, and both of you were mature enough that you asked for forgiveness and wanted to, I get many letters concerning this very fact of people wanting to go back together, but because of this particular scripture, they're kind of afraid to. Well, meanwhile, like I stated, Christ has died on the cross for our, whereby forgiveness could be given to us for when you truly repent and you got a clean start. That is the beauty of Christianity, is forgiveness. Christ did not change the law, he fulfilled it in love and understanding. It is for a mature mind to understand that, utilizing common sense. But you want to remember that our Father himself, if you're not going to have it, I'm going to go to Jeremiah chapter 3. I'm going to read verse 8. Do you realize that God is a divorcee? He certainly is. Chapter 3, Jeremiah, verse 8, and it reads, "And I saw when for all the causes whereby backsliding Israel committed adultery, idolatry as well, I had put her away and given her a bill of divorce. Yet her treacherous sister Judah feared not, but went and played the harlot also." In other words, God was a divorcee. So you want to be careful as a Christian when you make a divorcee a second-class citizen. If you're not careful, you'll be making our Heavenly Father a second-class citizen. I wouldn't go there if I were you. I wouldn't advise that at all. It would upset him considerably. And so leave judging to our Heavenly Father, and reap the rewards of Christianity, love, forgiveness, and happiness, as our Heavenly Father has made it possible for mankind on this earth, walking under the sun in these flesh bodies. If you understand this letter, he has sent to you, telling you how to accomplish that. Verse 5, "When a man hath taken a new wife, he shall not go out to war, neither shall he be charged with any business, but he shall be free at home 1 year and shall cheer up his wife which he hath taken." This means they will enjoy that time together. And so it is that this is where that a Christian home is ever so very important. A Christian home always has the faith and belief and knowledge and blessings from Almighty God that when some problem happens, you handle it. Naturally, God has let us know the adversary is in his spirit's in the world, and bad things can happen, but we can cut it. We can take care of it. Okay, verse 6 to continue. No man shall take the neither or the upper millstone to pledge, for he taketh a man's life to pledge. You know, common law from which our Constitution comes from, this still applies, from old times it did. It's absolutely, you know, you got to have both millstones to grind. If that's his profession, there's no way he can pay you back if you take his profession from him. It is absolutely indispensable for the preparation of his daily bread and income. So you can't take either. the lower or the upper millstone where corn or grain is ground. Or you put the miller out of business. And that applies to anything. Never take a carpenter's tools away from him. And never take a gardener's tools. Anything that a person makes a living with, never take a scholar's books away from him that he teaches from. And it puts him out of business. What it's saying is, you just as a pledge, you or a warrant for something owed, you don't take something away from the individual that gives them the right or the ability to earn to pay you back. Verse 7, if a man be found stealing any of his brethren of the children of Israel and maketh merchandise of them, that's kidnapping or asking a ransom, or selleth him, then that thief shall die, and thou shalt put evil away from among you. In other words, kidnapping in our father's eyes is a very serious offense. And someone kidnapping, and especially selling into slavery, it's a death penalty in our father's eyes. Many might say, well, our law today probably wouldn't fulfill that. No, don't worry. Sooner or later, you'll be in before the Father when you pass away, one way or the other. That's when your trial will take place. And you get away with nothing with our Father. That's why you want to be in the right and repent for your shortcomings and be in good standing with our Father, whereby you receive his blessings instead of being on the outs with him. Verse 8. Take heed in the plague of leprosy that thou observe diligently, that means very carefully, and do according to all that the priest, the Levite, shall teach you, as I commanded them, so ye shall observe to do. This is practicing hygiene. Keep clean and keep away from disease. And as long as you stay a certain distance away from leprosy, you're going to be safe. And as long as you practice cleanliness, hygiene, good hygiene. Verse 9, remember what the Lord thy God did unto Miriam by the way after that ye were come forth out of Egypt. And naturally, this was in Numbers chapter 12, verse 10. I mean, she went wrong, God himself saw to it that she received leprosy. And of course, Moses, it was his sister. The little girl that had run along the Nile there, watching him, guarding as he was placed in that basket and drifted into Pharaoh's camp. That same little girl that would later kind of turn and get out of God's will. God simply sent, as popular as she was and loved of God, he did that. In other words, what lesson should I learn from that? God will see when you go directly against his will when you know better. He will see that you get your comeuppance. God can bless or God can take away or cause to take away. I could put that a little different way, because as it actually is, when God ceases blessing you, you take it away yourself. For without his blessings, this is a pretty tough old world. Verse 10, when thou dost lend thy brother anything, thou shalt not go into his house to fetch his pledge. And this is a poor man, or any man. I don't care how poor he is, or anything else, his house is his castle. Whether he rents it, borrows it, leases it, whatever. His house is his castle. You do not go into that house and start ordering people around or taking your pledge or anything else. You stand outside. Let's read on. Let's go a verse or two and then we'll discuss. 11, thou shalt stand abroad, you stay outside, and the man to whom thou dost lend shall bring out the pledge abroad unto thee. And so it is. It's his right. You don't go into a man's house. That's his, again, that's his personal place. I don't care how poor he is, that's his castle. Verse 12, and if the man be poor, thou shalt not sleep with his pledge. The pledge a lot of times was an upper garment. That kept him warm at night. And it was very wrong for you to take as a pledge that part that would keep a man from being ill, sick, or miserable. And certainly you were to avoid that. Verse 13, in any case, thou shalt deliver him the pledge again when the sun goeth down, that he may sleep in his own garment, raiment, and bless thee, and it shall be righteousness unto thee before the Lord thy God. In other words, our Father takes note of these things. He knows whether you do what's right or not. And his blessings are connected with that. Many times he will bless you when you do what is right. When you do what is wrong, until you repent, you might as well get set for it. That umbrella of blessings that was over you, it's gone. I mean, gone big time. But so what do we learn within this concerning people? Well, a simple fact that cleanliness and hygiene keeps disease away from a person. Anytime you use any part or thing or person unnaturally, uncleanliness comes into Israel. And uncleanliness removes God's blessings, and things can get pretty bitter. I don't say that to offend someone. I just like for, I love people and I want them to be blessed. And God's blessings are just absolutely necessary to find peace of mind in these flesh bodies. Verse 14, thou shalt not oppress an hired servant that is poor and needy, whether he be of thy brethren or of thy strangers that are in thy land within thy gates. You don't pick on or abuse someone just because they're poor. There's no sin in being poor. I feel it's kind of a sin to stay that way, because if you love the Father and obey him and work hard, he's going to bless you till you won't be poor long. So don't stay poor. But then I guess wealth is in the eyes of the beholder in many cases, for I feel that if a person has good employment, profession, whatever that might be, a roof over their head and plenty to eat, they're not poor, you're wealthy, especially if you have Almighty God. If you have him, you're rich indeed. Just as God would say to the church of Smyrna in Revelation chapter 2, I know you, you think you're poor, but you're rich. And so it is. But never, never oppress someone when they're down, when they're trying. When they're trying to raise up, when they're trying to better themselves. Verse 15, at his day, make this at his payday. And at this time, if they're poor, you paid them at the finish of every day. Before sundown, you paid them. At his payday, thou shalt give him his hire. Neither shall the sun go down upon it, for he is poor, and setteth his heart upon it, lest he cry against thee unto the Lord, and it be sin unto thee. And you can rest assured of that. Don't take advantage of the poor, or God will consider it a sin unto you, and your blessings are cut off. It is very important in a happy life that you always keep the blessings of God flowing. With love and compassion, with understanding, education in our Father's letter, and to look out for our brethren or a stranger among us that is trying. So it is. And again, the important point for you to note in that is that when it comes time, that poor person worked all day to receive that hire. Why? Because he's got a family he has to feed. And only a heathen will not worry about taking care of his children, his own children. A heathen could care less about his children. But that poor person, he needs that hire and looks forward to it, that he can put food on the table for his family and care for them and keep them warm. That's important. And to rob them of that, naturally, God considers it to be a sin. Verse 16, the fathers shall not be put to death for the children, neither shall the children be put to death for the fathers. Every man shall be put to death for his own sin. In other words, you don't answer for someone else's sin, and a judge should never, ever punish a family for what a father does. That's as it is. You can also read in Jeremiah chapter 31, verse 29, that if the father bites a sour grape, the child's teeth are not set on edge, meaning you don't answer for your father's sins, nor does your father answer for your sins. Every person will answer for their own sins. The important part is, you might say, well, man might get that confused. Don't worry, God won't. That's what's important. The Book of Life has your name, and what is registered by your name is fact and fairness. In other words, you're going to get what you got coming to you. Good, bad, or ugly. 17. Thou shalt not pervert the judgment of the stranger, nor of the fatherless, nor take a widow's raiment to pledge. In other words, you don't take advantage of the helpless. Just or a person's ignorance that may not know the customs or the ways of yourself. They be a stranger, they don't understand. You don't take advantage of that. And you certainly don't take advantage of orphans, and you don't take advantage of the widow, what little she has, to take her raiment that warms her or her profession that supports her to pledge. You just don't do it. Verse 18. Now again, let me just, though somebody may get nervous about that, let's say that this lady is a seamstress. She lost her husband, and the only thing she's got to make her way is the work of a seamstress, and you take her sewing machine as a pledge? I think not. That would be cruel, and you would simply be putting her out of business, whereby there would be no hope because of your blunder. And then God would notice that you had taken that widow's machine, and he would consider it sin, and your blessings would be taken away from you, and he might even treat you like he did Miriam, back in verse 11. So, and so it is, or rather, whichever verse it was, verse 9, God has a way. And I'm not saying he would do that, but he does remove the blessings, and boy, that takes a lot away from you. Verse 18, but thou shalt remember that thou wast a bondman in Egypt, and the Lord thy God redeemed thee thence. Therefore I command thee to do this thing. In other words, you should have your lesson that you learned. The reason I let you spend 400 years in Egypt is to get your act together so that you would know what it felt like to be an underling, what it felt like to be a bondman. And though I intended to bring Christ through your seat so that you would know, and anytime I bless you, you could look upon that as others that are in bondage and have mercy on them. Verse 19. When thou cuttest down thine harvest in thy field, and hast forgot a sheaf in the field, thou shalt not go again to fetch it. It shall be for the stranger, for the fatherless, or for the widow, that the Lord thy God may bless thee in all the work of thine hands. In other words, Can you imagine that, what caused that sheaf to fall? That's a bundle of grain, okay? When one is gleaning, when a widow is gleaning, she can only go around in the corners and other places and pick up one little head of grain and hang on to that to try to get enough to feed herself and her family. But if she comes across a whole sheaf, that's a blessing of God at the hand of the landowner. What a blessing that is. In other words, God's letting you know, I'll go ahead and say it, if I cause a bundle to fall off the wagon, you leave it alone. I have a purpose for it. I truly believe that God brings blessings and he can also remove blessings. Verse 20, when thou beatest thine olive tree, thou shalt not go over the boughs again. It shall be for the stranger, for the fatherless, and for the widow. Many might say, well, that's just out there for free. Do you know how hard it is to climb up a whole tree just to get one little olive? I mean, that's getting it, that's coming by it the hard way. But that's called gleaning. And our Father expects, that was welfare, basically God's way, for the orphan, for the fatherless, the orphan, the widow, or the stranger. And they weren't sloughing off. It took hard work to glean those fields, to glean those trees. What he's saying is, once you go through harvesting, don't you go back and glean yourself. You leave it for the poor. You leave it for those that really need it. You know, I want you to see in this, in our Father's law, his compassion for his children, those that are even down and out, that he has laws set aside to take care of them where life is bearable as long as they want to get out there and hump it, as long as they want to try. God's going to see to it. He's with them, and he brings them up. What a loving Father, indeed, that we have. Verse 21, when thou gatherest the grapes of thy vineyard, thou shalt not glean it afterwards. It shall be for the stranger or for the fatherless or for the widow. You leave the gleaning to them, those extra little bunches of grapes. That's all they've got. And it does no harm to thee. How precious again it is that Father takes care of his own. 22, and thou shalt remember that thou wast a bondman in the land of Egypt. Therefore, I command thee to do this thing. It is what is right, and it is my command to you. This is cutting way and giving way for the poor. In modern day time, I'll call it inbred feeling of wanting to help. I am thankful that this great nation does more charitable giving than probably any other nation. Or is among many of the Christian nations, that they're all givers. Why? Because they care. We have various charitable organizations that we give to that feed the poor, the homeless, the widow, those that need that extra gleaning. So gleaning still continues to this day. And it is the compassion of the hearts and the love of Almighty God instilled in mankind, in Christians especially. And I'm not knocking any other religion or anything, but it is certainly one of those things that Christians really do above all, is charitable giving. Thank God for that, for we believe in taking care of the poor. And I suppose the main thing that the poor need to be fed is the Word of God, because the Word of God is what brings them up, gives them hope, gives them courage, gives them the drive. So it is good to give the poor a biscuit. By that I mean food. But it is really better to give them along with it food for the soul. For a soul is far more valuable than a flesh body. A soul converted is eternal. It's forever. So don't forget to feed in both ways. To feed the sheep, to feed the lambs. Little, the big, the stranger. Feed the word of God. The most charitable thing you can do to give hope, peace of mind, and the love of Almighty God. All right, don't miss the next lecture. Bless your heart. You listen a moment, won't you please?
1: 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You need to know what the Mark of the Beast is. As it's written in Revelation chapter 13, verse 8, many will be deceived. There is no need for you to be deceived. Christ said in Mark 13:23, "Behold, I have foretold you all things." 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
0: And there we are back again. Let's have the 800 number, please. 1-800-643-4645. That number is good from Puerto Rico throughout the U.S., Alaska, Hawaii, all over Canada. If the Spirit moves, well, you share us a question. Once you do that, make sure you never ask a question about a particular reverend, denomination, or organization. We don't judge people, nor does Father request that we judge people. You discern, that's it. As to who you fellowship with, who you, and so forth. But don't judge. That's God's job, and he doesn't like for you to get on his toes. Makes him very unhappy. Those of you that listen by shortwave around the world, it's always a pleasure hearing from you, and your announcer at the end of the hour will give you our mailing address. And good to hear from you. You have a prayer request, you don't need a number or an address. Why? God knows what you're thinking. Right now, he does. You're his child. He claims you. He may not claim what you're doing, but he does love you. That's why he created you as you are. He expects love in return. That's what he wants from you more than anything else you have is your love. To let him know you love him and that you appreciate him. He sets forth these sets of laws that are easy for a layperson to understand that helps us get along in this world and find that peace of mind. Father, around the globe we come. We ask that you lead, guide, direct, Father, touch in Yeshua's precious name. Thank you, Father. Amen. Okay, and question time. We're going to go with Rich from California. And Rich wants to know, are we observing the wound to the deadly beast at this point? No, we're not, because the deadly beast doesn't exist yet. What is the beast that receives the deadly wound? It is the one world political system. Before it receives that deadly wound, it is almost a working government. Hasn't arrived there yet. But after it does, then the one world system, it's not a beast literally, it's a system, a political system. How does a political system receive a deadly wound? A political system receives a deadly wound because it is caught in corruption, lies, deceit. But then who shows up instantly in the same verse, Revelation 13:4, the dragon, who is none other than Satan, to say, pretty boy is here, everything is well. And many people that are unlearned in God's word will be deceived at that moment. You're not observing it yet. Keep your focus on the beast system, political system. Barbara from Georgia, would you please explain what the Companion Bible is, and is the ones you can carry any different than the ones in other Bible bookstores? Well, not if it's by the same publisher and the same IBN number, it wouldn't be. But here we... The Companion Bible is a Bible that is put together, outlined. And any student, when they're about to study something, you need an outline to help you understand who the these and the theys and thems are. At the same time, there is a great deal that helps you in the outline to understand what the scriptures are saying. And the very Masorah itself by Bullinger is worked into the companion column. That's why it's called the Companion Bible. It has a companion column that many times gives you the Greek, the Hebrew, or Aramaic, whatever the situation might be, whether it's Old Testament, New Testament, and helps you to better understand. But probably one of the most beautiful things about the Companion Bible is it has 198 appendix in the back, which cover everything from fallen angels to the actual birth of Christ, explaining to the layperson what was the course of Abiah, and when was Christ actually born, in Appendix 179. And on and on it goes. Appendix 146, the foundation of the world, giving you the documentation for the first earth age. It's quite an education in God's word. I've had reports that some bookstores do not carry it because they say it's too complicated for the average person. It isn't. It simplifies the word for the average person. That's why I highly recommend it. And that's why you will hear me refer to it occasionally. Lois from Ohio, what denomination are you? We are non-denominational. You know, the word denomination means to divide. And I don't like to think of God's word being divided. You're supposed to study it to show yourself approved, rightly dividing the word, meaning time area, who it's written to, and what the subject is. And that's teaching God's word without all the traditions of men tagged to it, labels. You don't need. Just study God's word. And that's what we are, Bible teachers. Beverly from Texas, when God calls a child home, can that child see an angel or a guardian angel? Well, I know from past experience that being a pastor as many years as I have been, being at deathbeds, that is to say as a person is in the transition of dying, that many people that I have visited recognize someone that has already passed on, and I can't see them, but this person can. I can recognize it in their eyes, and they talk to them. Meaning, I feel that God does. Sometimes if a person is in that transition of moving to that dimension, he will send someone to help that one through because he loves them. He loves them. Carol from North Carolina. But never, even though it is a child, always remember in spiritual bodies we're all the same age. Okay. Carol from North Carolina. When we are in the third earth age, will we build homes or out of wood and brick like we do today? Because Ezekiel 28, it says we will build homes and plant vineyards. Well, when we go into that dimension, sometimes things can mean different things. And I know one thing. I know that when the earth in the third earth age, that'll be the heaven age, that the earth goes back in its proper place. Like right now, true north and magnetic north are 90 miles apart. We've got a little bit of things out of kilter. And we've got snow and ice and jet streams. The firmament fell and flooded everything. It's all going to go back as it was before. And you do not need all the insulation and things that we think of for to comfort flesh bodies. It's going to be a whole new ball game, and I thank our Father for it. Juanita from Delaware, would you please explain Ezekiel chapter 44, verses 20 through 25? probably get more questions than any other on that particular chapter and those verses. Always remember, in the book of Ezekiel, from chapter 40 to the end, it all has to do with the millennium age. That's to say, the 1,000 years that Christ will reign here on earth. And in the verses you're speaking of, from 20 through 25, is God talking to the Zadok, which means the upright, the just. That's God's elect. Okay, that they will be teaching with him, and that they can help a mother, brother, father, unmarried sister, and so forth, a family member that didn't make it to the eternal body yet, that's to say soul, that they can, you can go help them as one of God's elect and tell them to get their act together and assist them in overcoming, to know, again, just as Satan will come as Antichrist in this dispensation of time, so he will appear again at the end of the millennium. And, you know, isn't it strange that some people will still be deceived by him after they've been taught that 1,000 years in spiritual bodies? It's hard for me to comprehend that, but yet the word says there will be many that will still go down. So that's exactly what it means. You will have the ability to help your loved ones. Lois from Georgia. In Daniel chapter 10, verses 2 through 13, it speaks of 3 full weeks and 21 days as 21 days. Is this actual days or is this years? It is Daniel's days. And you must work the situation out in that 12th chapter to find out what the common denominator is to understand one of the days of Daniel. I feel, and this will not be quite accurate because I'm not going to carry it out to the nth degree, but 1.48 of our years makes one of Daniel's days. So there you have it. Barry from South Carolina. What does it mean in Thessalonians where it says we are to work out our own salvation with fear and trembling? I think you're thinking about Philippians chapter 2, verse 12. That's what I think you're thinking about, Philippians 2, 12. It means Christ gave us the gospel, the good news. And it is made very obvious that what you should do after hearing that good news, you got to love him, you got to repent, and you got to try to do what is right. That's working out your own salvation, and so it is. It's up to you to do that. Everybody, when judgment day comes, will stand before God with no pastor, reverend, priest, or anything else in between. And the book of life, where it's all written. And so you answer for your own deeds. You can't blame somebody else for something. You're the one that made the decision. And you have to answer for your decisions. I don't say that to frighten someone, but to comfort. Because I hope that it is your will and way to work your own salvation out where you're in good standing. And righteous acts covers a multitude of sin. Our Father's very forgiving on repentance. Morel from Mississippi. What do you think of praise dancing that is being done in churches today? These are choreographed in groups on stage. Well, I haven't observed this. I don't believe I have, but many people, I mean, David himself danced, and David himself played the harp. And there's nothing wrong with a spiritual message being delivered, whether it is in song, dance, or teaching. It is the message that is delivered that determines whether it's right or wrong. Okay. Robert from Washington. Does the Copenhagen meeting concerning the world events have anything to do with Genesis 49, 16, and 17? Not really. But is it not strange that this meeting is going on And as at right at this moment, and we are led to believe that the temperature in the last 50 years has raised 5 or 6 degrees, which is absolutely ridiculous. I happen to have lived in the last 50 years. I know better. Houston, Texas, this year, 2009, had its earliest snow in history. And even as the Copenhagen meeting is going on, the center of our nation and up north is blizzards, freezing cold. And even right now in this state of Arkansas, I think it's 23 degrees out there. Boy, that is really global warming you got to worry about, you know. Just be sure you have your top coat with you. It's a bunch of nonsense. You know, if you can let a bunch of fruitcakes convince you that this global warming is destroying our nation when people are freezing, they can sell you anything in the world. You could be conned into anything and made to believe anything. Like I said the other day when we were on the same subject, do you have a thermometer? Then keep your own records and you will see that there is no change. Our Father promised in the 8th chapter of Genesis that we would always have hot and cold. He'll keep his hand on the weather. He will keep his hand on the thermostat concerning this world, and man has nothing to do with it. Bunch of nonsense. You know, really what it amounts to is people conniving to overtax nations. I mean to tax people out of their very existence if they're not careful. If the global warming thing goes through and cap and trade goes in, wait till you get your electric bill. Wait till you get your gas bill from gassing your car. You haven't seen anything yet if you believe this bunch of fruitcakes. You know, and the thing is, the beauty of it is that we've already found out from the internet that the highest scientists are joking with each other about fixing the records. I mean, falsifying them. And the politicians go right on with it like as if it never happened. There should be an investigation like never before. I really believe that the American people have just about had it with fruitcakes. It's time for a change. Peter from California, Passover, Pastor Murray, are we to anoint the doorpost with olive oil the day before sundown on the Passover? Not necessarily. I mean, if you want to do it, go ahead. There's nothing scriptural that says to do that. The only time you would do that is if you had something bothering your family or your home to anoint it, to ask, drive out anything that is bothering or negative, as Luke chapter 10 verses 19 so declares. Pastor Murray, what does prophetic mean? It means a prophecy coming to pass, that a thing is prophesied that it will come to pass. Whether it does or not depends whether it's a true prophet or not. Linda from Illinois. My nephew was diagnosed with schizophrenia in his early 20s. Our Father loves his children, and when a person has a handicap, God overlooks. He with the hand and the stroke of love, he's not going to judge anyone in that condition for their action. I have a question. This is Alan from California. I have a question. Where did God come from? Well, it's real simple. What did he say? Iya asha iya. That's when Moses said, who am I going to say sent me, and what is this? I am that I am. And that's all the information he gives us at this time, and I accept that because I know he's very real and all-powerful. Someone you certainly do not want to cross. That is to say, if you want his blessings, And his blessings are ever, ever so very, very important. Jesse from Texas, this is the first time I write to you to ask you a biblical question, okay? Mostly, I don't like to ask questions, but I'm going to start to ask questions about situations that I sometimes am puzzled about as what I read. My question is this. In Matthew 23:9 says, "Call no man your father upon the earth, for one is your father which is in heaven." This statement is very true. He's the only father and father of all. But Matthew 23:30 says, if we have been in the days of our fathers, we would not have been partakers of the, well, that's talking to the Kenites, okay? So we'll scratch that one. And finally, the fifth commandment, honor your father and mother. Was there a change from the Old Testament? No, there's no change. But you only have one spiritual father, and don't you dare call anyone else your spiritual father. There would only be about one you could do that. That'd be Satan. You don't want to do that. Your earthly father, naturally. The first promise of longevity in life is Exodus chapter 20, honor your mother and father. You know, and they may have, even if they abused you, they brought you into the world. That's why we've got you, thank God. So you can at least honor them for that. There are no contradictions in God's word. But you have to rightly divide the word of God, that is spiritual and that is carnal or flesh. Tammy from Virginia. When was the book of Revelation written? The book of Revelation was written from the Isle of Patmos by St. John in about 95 Anno Domini, which is to say A.D., and the year of our Lord. And he wrote it there. But it was God himself that was speaking through him. One of the most wonderful books in God's word. And the word revelation means to reveal, to uncover, or to make known. Don't ever, ever let some Bible thumper try to tell you that you're not to understand the book of Revelation. Because the very title itself means understanding. And it is so simple a child can understand if you let the word flow. I think this is Alicia, but I'm guessing it's pretty scribbled. California. In Numbers chapter 13, why does God want us to conquer and kill? Well, there are enemies that would absolutely conquer, take over, and put in bondage every man, woman, and child that disagreed with them. And they would take over all the minerals, the wealth, and schools, and put you in such bondage that life would be so miserable. A life without God. That's why we have to war. Is to break the back of those that would put us in bondage to some idol worship thing. God wouldn't approve of that. That's why we always win. And have you ever read David's writings in Psalms 144, whereby David himself gives the prayer, "Give me the strength and the power to war and put my enemies under my feet." That's where they belong, that would prevent us. Otherwise, we live peaceably. I'm out of time. Hey, I love you all because you enjoy studying God's word. Most of all, God loves you for it. It's the letter he sent to you explaining how you can find happiness and how you can have his blessings. You bless him, he will always bless you. We are brought to you by your tithes and offerings. If we've helped you, you help us keep coming to you. Once you do that, again, bless God, he will always bless you. Most important, though, you listen to me good now. This is most important. You stay in his word every day. In his word is a good day, even with trouble. Do you know why? Because Jesus, Yeshua, he is the living word.
1: 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We hope you have enjoyed studying God's Word here on the Shepherd's Chapel Family Bible Study Hour with Pastor Arnold Murray. 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

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Thank you for watching today's program, and God bless you.

The book of James. James is a book that I know you'll enjoy because it is written, when you rightly divide it, to those that are scattered abroad. That's to say the 12 tribes, the 10 tribes scattered abroad, being very specific in your freedom of Christianity, the repentance, giving much personal instruction as far as controlling our thoughts and finding peace, and giving us those parameters wherein Christianity, defining those things that come from the Word of God. Example, that bitter and sweet water cannot come from the same spring. Well, from God's Word, you should not have both either. The practice of healing brought forth in this book of James. I know you're going to like it. James, that great book of instruction.

0: Welcome to the Shepherd's Chapel Network Family Bible Study Hour with Pastor Arnold Murray. Wisdom is understanding God's Word. Pastor Murray's unique teaching approach brings God's Word alive with meaning as he takes you on a chapter-by-chapter, verse-by-verse study of God's letter to you, the Bible. And now here is Pastor Arnold Murray.
1: Good day to you. God bless you. Say welcome to the Shepherd's Chapel. Welcome to this Family Bible Study Hour. St. John, the little epistles of John, rather. We're going to begin with chapter 5 today, but I want to call to memory, if I may, the last chapter, the 18th verse, because here these things kind of begin to prepare you. This same writer, John, having written St. John, these epistles, but he's about to do the book of Revelation. God used him to bring forth that book, which means the unveiling of truth, of sure and certain knowledge that God walks with us. And remember that 18th verse, there is no fear in love. That's love for a father. But perfect love casteth out fear. There's no room for it. Because fear hath torment, and he that feareth is not made perfect in love. There's something missing. Why? Because the love of our Father, to know he's in charge. And he looks out for his own. He expects you to use your head always. Common sense. Common sense, it will get you through many a storm. But it's always our Father that puts the storm oil on the ocean floor, the ocean waves, and settles them down, whereby we have peace. So with that having been said, chapter 5, the first epistle of St. John, verse 1, and it reads with that word of wisdom from our Father. Whosoever believeth that Jesus is the Christ is born of God. And everyone that loveth

to call yourself kinman of Almighty God, that as much as you're his child. And that's very important. But take away the belief and what have you got? Nothing. You absolutely have nothing. This is why fear is such a dangerous thing. It toys with your belief. You don't want that, beloved. You want to know that your Father loves you. And you want to believe in him, in his supremacy, in control, in wisdom and knowledge, in his guidance, and trust him for that. You want to believe not only in the begatter, but the one that is begotten, that's to say the Lord Jesus Christ. Verse 2, by this we know that we love the children of God, when we love God and keep his commandments, that we should love one another. And in other words, that love that comes from above, knowing that all souls came from above, that we are one family, and there is a oneness when we're in Christ, and he is in us. Verse 3, for this is the love of God, that we keep his commandments, and his commandments are not grievous. Why, they set you free. His commandments, though some people think they may be hard, they set you free. They give you freedom. Anytime you listen to someone that God's word is putting you in bonds, you're listening to a false prophet. You're listening to a false teacher, because God's word gives you breath of air. It gives you freedom of mind. It gives you a conscience in love and understanding that our Father is in control, and the love for him and the love for his children. That's his commandments. And when you keep them as best you can, none of us are perfect. We're all going to fall short at times, and don't get yourself on a guilt trip. But always, for heaven's sakes, do remember what sets you free from those things. That is to say, God's love and following the commandments on repentance, that atonement that brings you back in. And when he says, I forgive you, child, you continue on. Verse 4, for whatsoever is born of God overcometh the world. Believe that, beloved. Accept it. Whatsoever is born of God overcometh the world, and this is the victory that overcometh the world, even our faith. Do you understand that? You know, this should remind you of a scripture. You're not going to have it. Hebrews chapter 11, verse 6. I'm going to read it to you. Listen carefully. But without faith, it is impossible to please him. That's to say our Father. For he that cometh to God must believe that he is. Let me say that again. One that comes to God must believe. No ifs, ands, or maybes. Must believe that God is, and that he is a rewarder of them that diligently seek him. Do you want that reward? Do you want that love? It's there. It sets you free. It sets you apart from people in this world that have no hope, or maybe that put their hope in politics or something of that nature, rather than our Heavenly Father, the giver of life, the giver of eternal life. There's only one, and that is our Father. And he has great, great gifts and great love for those that believe. It's so very important. And it is real easy sometimes for one. Thomas, poor old Thomas, was a doubter, and Christ still loved him. Christ had patience with him. But to doubt too much is to doubt the promises of God, and that's not healthy. That will cause you heartache. So faith, I mean, it is the key that unlocks the door to the kingdom. You have to have it, faith in our Father, and to know that he does love us. Verse 5 to continue. Who is he that overcometh the world, but he that believeth that Jesus is the Son of God? That is you, this cosmos, this world, you can overcome.

0: this earth age by believing that Jesus Christ is the Son of God. In other words, back to verse 1, that if you believe the begatter, you better believe the begotten. Okay? That if you believe the Father, you better believe the Son. Well, why should I do that? Well, if you're a student of God's word, you know that God spoke long ago of the coming of the Messiah. That is to say, Yeshua, Jesus, which is to say Yahweh's Savior, being translated correctly from the Hebrew. That he was promised, again, I would remind you again of Isaiah chapter 7, verse 14. A virgin shall conceive, no ifs, no ands, no maybes. A virgin shall conceive and shall give birth to a son, the begotten. And you shall call him Emmanuel, which is to say God with us. You see, this is not a new thing, this fifth chapter of this first epistle of John. It's written long ago, from the Old Testament all the way. Why? Because God never changes. That's why you can love your father and know he's not going to spring something new on you. For he never changes. He's the same yesterday, he is today, and he will be forever. And so it is with his word that that you can love him and understand him. Who is he that overcometh the world? That's God's elect. You have to rise above the storm, my friend, and get in the clear air that is the love of Almighty God and look down and see from that spiritual height and thought the trouble that is in this world. And the fact that you're free from it. What freed you? Believing in our Father. Loving him. Understanding him. Verse 6 to continue. This is he that came by water and blood. Even Jesus Christ. Not by water only. But by water and blood. And it is the Spirit that beareth witness, because the Spirit is truth. What's the Holy Spirit, God's Spirit, Emmanuel, God with us. That he was not only born, I mean, it wasn't some magic wand and he just popped up into being. No, there was a bag of waters there with Mary that the child was in, just like anyone else. It was a normal, very normal birth. And the blood that ran through the umbilical cord into the veins of the child, he was normal. And why is that important? Well, to show us how to get it done. To show us what he went through for us. And he was just like us in that respect, that it was the water and the blood. And that he was able to never sin. We're not quite that apt, but at least because he paid that price with forgiveness, we have that perfection in that sense because of his love, because indeed he does love us. And that's why here he's given Jesus Christ. What does that mean? It's Yeshua Christos, that is to say the anointed one, with the anointing of all of our people. That he brings this gift forward to us to assure us, to comfort us. I will be reading verses 7 and 8 together, and then I will make a correction from the ancient Hebrew, rather the ancient manuscripts. And there is a Latin version that it was a side column, and then it got changed, copied into the scripture. I'm going to explain it because the scripture should not be changed. But it does no harm at the same time. I will let you be the judge. Reading verses 7 and 8. For there are three that bear record in heaven. The Father, the Word, and the Holy Spirit. And these three are one. Do you understand that? These three are one. And there are three that bear witness in earth, the Spirit, and the water, and the blood, and these three agree in one. Now, as I told you, in Latin versions, these words were first found, the words between in heaven and in earth, okay, were added. They don't belong there, but in my estimation, they don't change a whole lot, but it could in the minds of some people who have trouble understanding the Trinity, that the Father, the Son, and the Holy Spirit. It is amazing to me that some people accuse me of not believing in the threefold powers of God when I teach chapter by chapter and verse by verse, and it's impossible not to teach the three. But anyway, I'm going to read 7 and 8 now, leaving out the words between in heaven and in earth, so that you have the reading of the original manuscripts. Here it goes, verse 7. For there are three that bear record, the Spirit, and the water, and the blood, and these three agree in one. That's the way it originally read, and that's the way it is. How fantastic it is that here we have death, burial, and resurrection. That Spirit comes forth, and from that came the Comforter, and the Comforter, the Holy Spirit, giving us witness and dwelling actually within us, and at the same time having paid the price with that blood on the cross, that your sins can be forgiven. You mess up, and that hurts our Father. But when you do mess up and you say, Father, I don't know what overcame me. I'm sorry. Please forgive me. He'll reach out and give you an embrace, love you, and tell you, child, you're forgiven. Go your way and sin no more. And we may even do that. But our Father loves his children. He draws great pleasure from his children. That's why he created them, as it is written in the last verse of Revelation chapter 4. Verse 9, in this fifth chapter to continue. If we receive the witness of men, the witness of God is greater. For this is the witness of God, which he hath testified of his Son. In other words, we by law can have two men give witness, and we'll consider that as a double witness and approve it. Then why wouldn't you approve of the triune witness of Father, Son, and the Holy Spirit? So much stronger. So complete. A completeness that is even hard to put in our minds and our tongue to express. That completeness of the oneness in the triune Godhead of Almighty God. And he did that for you, for me, and for the rest of the family. Verse 10, he that believeth on the Son of God hath the witness in himself. What does that mean? It means the presence of the Holy Spirit. He that believeth not, God hath made him a liar, because he believeth not the record that God gave of his Son. I mean, he doesn't believe the word of God. Why should God have any patience with him? Why should God reward him? God is a rewarder of those that love him, those that have faith in him. And why should he be a rewarder of somebody that has no faith in him? They don't deserve it. I guarantee you, there's one thing you can rest well assured of. You're going to get everything you've got coming to you from Almighty God. Good, bad, and the ugly. You're going to get it one way or the other. If you love him and believe him, then you have that reward that is sweet and a savor in thy life. But if you are a non-believer and you make God out a liar, you're going to have a rough trip, friend. It's not going to end very well. And you know how, do you understand what the condition was that made the difference? Presence of the Holy Spirit, the presence of God in your life. Is he there? Verse 11, and this is the record that God hath given to us eternal life. And this life is in his Son. Without the Son, you don't have it. Because the Son is what brought, what delivered the final condition of believing upon him. Because that's his title. Yeshua means Yahweh's Savior. You can't hopscotch the Savior or you're not saved. Okay, that's pretty, you know, you don't have to be a literature expert to understand that. If you hopscotch or skip over the Savior, you're not saved. You tried to take a shortcut. You tried to get into the sheep pen by crawling over the fence instead of going under the staff of the shepherd. You're a fake. So don't ever call God a liar or I feel sorry for you. You're in a heap of hurt. You're a misguided child. And our Father, he really regrets that because eternal life is in the Son. Again, you can see where this chapter prepares you for the book of Revelation, which gives you play-by-play of how you step into that eternal life. Verse 12, he that hath the Son hath life. It's that simple. And he that hath not the Son of God hath not life. Well, what do you have if you don't have life? Death, of course. I think I would, and we're not talking about death of the flesh. We're talking about the death mentioned in Matthew chapter 10, verse 28. Fear not he who can kill your flesh body, but he that has the power to destroy both your flesh and your soul. That's the second death. That's death eternal. You know, when this earth returns to its original formation, as God presented it, habitable, as Isaiah chapter 45 documents, this earth was habitable. And then Satan's little overthrow caused great destruction. But it's going back to that. Let me tell you, you want to be there. It's fantastic. You can't even imagine. You want to be there. Well, how do I arrange that? Believing on the Son, believing on the Word of God, loving your Father, and doing his commandments will bring you eternal life. 13, these things have I written unto you that believe on the name of the Son of God, that you may know that you have eternal life, and that you may believe on the name of the Son of God. Now, was that written to everybody? You got to pay attention to what you read. No, it was not. It was written to those that believe on the Son of God, not anyone else. And yet, anyone has the right, if they so choose, to believe upon him and have that eternal life. It's that simple. Verse 14. And this is the confidence that we have in him, that if we ask anything according to his will, he heareth us. You know, a lot of people, they have trouble reading. And, well, all you got to do is ask him, and there it is. No, that's not what he said. It's not what it said at all. It said, you don't ask according to your will. You ask according to whether or not it's your Father's will that you have it. And all it says is, he hears you. Verse 15. And if, there's a kind of a condition there, pay attention. And if we know that he hear us, whatsoever we ask, we know that we have the petitions that we desired of him. Now, did that say whatever you ask, you're going to get? It did not. There's a condition there. And if you love your Father the way you're supposed to from the teachings of this very book, if Father's will does not wish you to have something, then you should be hands off. You should not want anything to do with it. all it said is you can rest assured when you pray and when you ask in the will of God, there's a condition, if it be your will, Father. You know, a lot of preachers will tell you that's a weakness to say, in God's will, you got to demand. Well, that won't get you very far with our Father. Okay. You have to show love. And you have to prove that you love him enough that you want his will in it, or you don't want it. You got to love God enough for that. Okay. If it's not God's will, you don't want anything to do with it. But all your guarantee is that he has your petition. Whether he answers it or not, that's his business. And it is yours to believe and accept. So be careful when people teach and make promises that the word does not. It is great enough to know that God received the petition. He received your wish. And he knows what's good for you. If it's something that will hurt you, he's not going to allow it. Why? Well, he loves you. Well, how could this that I was praying for hurt me? Well, it's possible instead of something that would hurt you, he's got other things for you to do that may be far more important. Leave that to your Father, for he knows tomorrow, and sometimes we don't. Verse 16. If any man see his brother sin a sin which is not unto death, he shall ask, and he shall give him life for them that sin not unto death. There is a sin unto death. I do not say that you shall pray for it. In other words, what this is talking about intercessory prayer. And there is only one unforgivable sin, unpardonable sin, and you find it in Luke chapter 12, verse 10. And that's what he's talking about. You don't, when somebody commits this prayer, you don't pray for them because it's unforgivable. They blew it. Let's understand what it is. Luke chapter 12, verse 10. And whosoever shall speak a word against the Son of Man, that is God, Christ walking in the flesh right here on earth, it shall be forgiven him. But unto him that blasphemeth against the Holy Spirit, it shall not be forgiven. That's unforgivable. Well, pray tell me, what does it mean to blaspheme the Holy Spirit? Well, read on. Relax. Enjoy the word. Be informed. And when they bring you unto the synagogues. This is the synagogue of Satan, as Mark 13 so describes. And unto magistrates and powers, take no thought how or what thing you shall answer or what you shall say. Why? Verse 12, for the Holy Spirit shall teach you in that same hour. What hour? The hour of temptation. What you ought to say. And if one of God's elect refuse to do that, don't pray for them. Now, many people and bad teaching would have somebody that had cursed or something in their lifetime, which is certainly forgivable, simply on repentance. But it is not forgivable for one that knows better, that knows the word of God and is delivered up, and God expecting them to witness against the false Christ, then don't pray for them. Do I believe that will happen? No, I do not. I know God's elect pretty well, and I just do not think that will come to pass. And God himself in another place would, in Jeremiah chapter 14, verse 11, listen carefully, you're not going to have it. Then said the Lord unto me, pray not for this people for their good. When they fast, I will not hear their cry, and when they offer burnt offerings and oblation, I will not accept them, but I will consume them by the sword and by the famine and by pestilence. Those that won't listen, that lie, listen to lies. Then said I, O Lord God, behold, the prophets say unto them, ye shall not see the sword, neither shall you have famine. The Antichrist is not coming. You're going to fly away. That's what it's talking about. But I will give you assured peace in this place. That's what the preachers say. You don't have to worry. I mean, you're gone. You know what God said about it? Verse 14. Then the Lord said unto me, the prophets prophesy lies in my name. I sent them not. Neither have I commanded them, neither spake unto them. They prophesy unto a false vision and divination. That's false revelation. And a thing of naught and the deceit of their heart. So you want to be real careful, my friend. We live in perilous times, and you want to be careful. Always take God's word and rightly divide it. Returning to the first epistle of John, chapter 5, verse 17. All unrighteousness is sin, period. And there is a sin not unto death. In other words, you can repent. There are many sins that are forgivable. Okay. Praise God for that. That's the price he paid on the cross. Verse 18. We know that whosoever is born of God sinneth not. This means one that is born of God is not an habitual sinner. That we learned that in the chapter 1, okay, that there's in 2, there's a difference between a sinner and an habitual sinner. An habitual sinner is one that could care less, doesn't believe in God, atheist all the way and worse in many cases. But he that is gotten of God keepeth himself, and that wicked one toucheth him not. There is no way when you're delivered up before the false Christ that he can touch you in any way, what, shape, form, whatever. Because why? Because you're born of God. You have God in your very heart. The Comforter is with you. Fear what? Why should you fear when God is in control? The wicked can toucheth him not. 19. And we know that we are of God, and the whole world lieth in wickedness. Look at it. Look around you. Look at what promises are made that are so full of lies and misleading. And the people that were wandered across the globe that would be the nation of nations, the superpower of superpowers in the end times, the children of God. Don't allow yourself to be deceived by foreigners. Verse 20. That is to say, foreign to Almighty God. Verse 20. And we know that the Son of God is come and hath given us an understanding, that's knowledge, wisdom, that we may know him that is true. We know the truth and we know the falseness. We can recognize it. And we are in him that is true, even in his Son, Jesus Christ. That is Yahweh's Savior, the Anointed One, Christos, Christ. This is the true God and eternal life. It's the only way you're ever going to have eternal life. It's the only place you're going to find it is in the Son. Now, as I stated in testing the spirits, this offends some, be that as it may. It is God's word. It is true. 21, he completes the chapter, the book rather, and chapter with this word. Little children, oh, how gentle. Keep yourselves from idols. Amen. Amen means that's that. What he's saying is keep yourself from the apostasy. The apostasy, and that's the teaching of the great book of Revelation, is how you avoid the apostasy, how you come face to face with it, and yet at the same time, the unveiling, the revelation, makes it possible that you find that truth and eternal life. Don't be robbed in this generation. Always ask God's will and then follow God's word. Following his commandments keeps you from sin, and it enriches you with the love of Almighty God right in your heart. You can't go better than that, my friend. No wonder he would end it with amen, meaning that's that. Nothing more need be said. All right, we'll finish the next two books in the next lecture. Bless your heart, you listen a moment, won't you please?
1: The Strong's Exhaustive Concordance of the Bible is an invaluable tool to the serious Bible student. The Strong's Concordance lists every word used in the Bible and every passage where the word utilized may be found in the Scriptures. With the assistance of a reference numbering system, the English reader may easily translate any word back to the original Hebrew, Chaldee, or Greek in which God's word was written. The Companion Bible is a unique study Bible. In addition to the text of the King James Version Bible, an extra wide margin contains a wealth of information not found in other Bibles. A system of structures or outlines employed by the Companion Bible will allow the readers to rightly divide the Bible. The use of these structures help the reader follow the subject matter, and therefore they are critical to an understanding of God's Word. The 198 appendixes found in the Bible cover a wide variety of topics and information which will enlighten your studies. The Companion Bible and Strong's Concordance are a must for the serious Bible student.
0: There we are back again. Let's have the 800 number, please. 1-800-643-4645. That number is good from Puerto Rico, throughout the U.S., Alaska, Hawaii, all over Canada. If the Spirit moves and you have a question, you share it. Once you do that, please never, never ask a question about a particular reverend, denomination, church, or organization. We're not going to judge people. We teach God's word chapter by chapter, verse by verse, and let the chips fall wherever they may. Never apologize for the word of God. Never apologize for our nation. Never apologize for any nation that follows the living God. How precious it is. Hey, our Father is still on the throne. Let him be judge whether you like it or not. He is. And you know something? He's doing a fantastic job. Always has, he always will. Those of you that listen by shortwave around the world, it's always a pleasure hearing from you. And your announcer at the end of the hour will give your mailing address. Again, always a pleasure. Now, you got a prayer request, you don't need the number, you don't need an address. Why? God knows what you're thinking. Okay. You don't even have to say it out loud. Just talk to him. That's what prayer is. Ask his will in all things that you do because you want to be pleasing to him. And certainly that's the way his heart is with you. His emotions, his feelings, his love reaches out to you, embraces you, directs you. That's what you want, Father. Around the globe we come. We ask that you lead, guide, direct, Father. Touch in Yeshua's precious name. Thank you, Father. Amen. Okay, and question time. And we're going to go with Mary from Alabama. Where in the Bible does it tell where the dead are? Probably one of the better places is Revelation chapter 6, verse 9. Do you know what that is? That's the fifth seal. And what happens in the fifth seal? Revelation 6, 9. Those under the altar of God whom had shed their blood on earth, they were living here in the flesh, or under the altar of God wearing white robes. And they were talking, they were saying something. What was it? Father, how long before you avenge us on those on earth that did this to us? And Father blessed them and told them, only a little longer until your fellow servants, the elect on earth, accomplish what must be accomplished. And then shall the end be. There you know where the dead in Christ are. They're under the altar of God. Revelation chapter 6, verse 9. Shirley from South Carolina, what was the guy's name that wrote the Bible in chronological order in the 1940s? Dr. Moffat. I admire him greatly because he did a good job. We carry the Moffat Bible, I'm sure we do, in our library, having it available. You know, I remember way back many, many years ago in one of the first editions that came out, I don't think it would even be available anymore, he wrote a letter in the front and apologized to a scholar for not using the sacred name. But he said, here in the 30s, everybody is so fixed with the King James that with me coming out with a different version, they're not liking it, and they didn't. I mean, there are people Bible thumpers will hold up the King James as if this is good enough for Paul and Timothy, and it's good enough for me. Well, Paul never saw the King James Bible. Okay, it wasn't written until 1611. So Paul studied the manuscripts where any good scholar is going to go. So, but many of the translators and copyists, through boredom or whatever the case may be, made copying errors. And Moffat, being the scholar he was, he put things in chronological order, and many times it straightens out deep misunderstandings, and it is a good work. I still prefer the Companion Bible for a study Bible, but it's a good backup in the Moffat to have a different understanding on chronological things that give a better understanding. I trust it, in other words. Ed from California. What was the reason for Jesus' agony in the Garden of Gethsemane that caused him to sweat droplets of blood? Most Bible teachers teach that it was the anticipation of the impending separation from God that he would experience at the cross, but you teach that Jesus did not experience separation and wasn't forsaken. I am now confused. Well, I don't understand why you would be confused. Naturally, God, how could God forsake himself? Jesus on the cross, when he quoted Psalms 22, verse 1, from the Hebrew, Eli, Eli, lama sabachthani, even in the New Testament, he was quoting Psalms 22 so you would understand. But naturally, it was the cup of wrath that he has to pour out on unbelievers. They're God's children. He was hoping there was a different way. But look at the world today. You cannot reason with them. They will not listen. They do not even believe in a large part that there is a God. Oh, have they got a lesson coming? Because that cup, you will know why he sweat those droplets when you see him pour it out. You know, many say, well, it's that little vial. Do you know what that word is in the Greek? It's a wide open mouth flat dish. Splat. It's not some little tiny vial that he sprinkles. You're going to get it. Everything you got coming, if you got reward coming from Christ, you're going to get that reward. If you have correction, oh my word, are you going to get it? But Christ was hoping there was a different way, because many will die at the end of the millennium, a death that you don't even know about today a great deal. It's the second death. It's the death of the soul. You know, when he spoke from nothing and you became yourself, in the first earth age, he speaks again, and you are totally blotted out, erased, gone forever, as though you never existed. What a sad state of affairs. It's going to happen. That's why those tears came forth. Why? Because he loves the children. Stephen from Wisconsin, what does the Bible say about taking retirement? Is it okay or not? You betcha. It's fantastic to be able to take retirement and enjoy it. But then in retirement, what I consider it to just be releasing you to do something you enjoy doing more so. Okay? Always be useful. Don't retire and, you know, you can take an egg, and I guess this is a bad analogy, but I've started it, I'll use it. A hen can set it, and it continues bringing life. But you just take an old egg and put her out here and leave her set, and it rottens, okay? I mean, it goes in, it's not fit for anything. You can't, it's just rotten. So make sure that doesn't happen to you on retirement. That part's a sin. And there are so many things and so many things you can do and give, visiting retirement centers of people that are worse off than you are, giving them hope and life and joy, a smile, okay? or whatever the case may be, your favorite hobby or whatever, go for it. Be vivacious. Ed from Florida, I know even handicapped people know how to take advantage of retirement on disability. Ed from Florida, Pastor Murray, in the Old Testament, it speaks of dreams and visions. Does God give them to people in this day and age? Well, naturally we have dreams because the way God created these bodies, you have your senses. And when you sleep, the very central nervous system that runs through the backbone sends messages from your toe, your little toe or big toe, all the way to the top of your head. And if you're in a room that is too hot, you're going to automatically, while you're asleep, dream, I'm too close to the fire or something, you know. That's just human nature. But at the same time, it is written in Acts chapter 2 that when the Antichrist appears on this earth and God's children are delivered up, they're going to speak in dreams and visions and prophesy, both sons and daughters. That's going to happen, but it won't happen until Joel chapter 2 comes to pass, as Acts chapter 2 so signifies. Mildred from California. One day on your program, you talked about trees and God as strong as a fir tree. I should have marked it down in the Bible. You were speaking about trees in a house. Well, it's where God said he was answering the prayer of Hosea. Hosea meaning salvation, the book that is to the road of salvation. And in Hosea chapter 14, verse 8, God does say, I am a great fir tree. Why? Because fir trees, their leaves do not die with the frost. They're evergreen. Eternal life is what it was signifying. God uses symbology a great deal. Unfortunately, Satan kind of copies it off sometimes. But never be afraid to use the symbolism that does symbolize eternal life. It's fine, if that's your thought process. Clyde from California. Can you explain why in the Old Testament Numbers there is a half tribe of Manasseh? When or why did it become a half tribe? I have searched and do not understand why there is, or where is the other half, or why Manasseh became a half tribe. Well, it's real simple. Deuteronomy chapter 29, along about verse 8 or so, when Moses had led the people around the Dead Sea and all the way back up to the head of it, ready to cross the Jordan, God had part of the Reubenites and half of the tribe of Manasseh stay on the east side of the river. And the other half tribe of Manasseh crossed over the Jordan and settled on the other side. So you had a half and a half. That's how it came to be, half tribe. Was the settling of the tribes, the 10 tribes before any of the 12 tribes before any of them went into captivity. JD from California, question, did God hate Esau because he knew he would bring Kenites' descendants away from the fatness of the land and live in the desert regions? Esau was not a Kenite. Esau was an Idumean, okay? Many people confuse this, and that's not good. The children of Esau make up a large part of Russia today. But they're certainly not Kenites. Kenites came later as they would follow up through with their King Kagan, which is King Cain in the Hebrew tongue, and moved up into those regions, but Esau did not take them there. And did Jacob steal the birthright? No, God was disappointed in Esau because he didn't appreciate his birthright, which means what? He didn't love God. You got a lot of people like that today. They have the most beautiful birthright, an inheritance that is so fantastic, And all they have to do to put their name on that will is to believe. And they will not believe. Therefore, they turn away from their heritage. And God does not like that. It irritates him. That's what Esau's main problem was. He did not care about his heritage. Garrett from West Virginia, I would like to continue to receive your money. Okay. Also, I have a question. In Isaiah 7:14, Emmanuel means God is with us. How could Jesus say in Mark 13:32 that, but of that day and that hour knoweth no man, no, not the angels which are in heaven, neither the Son, but the Father. Since Jesus is God with us, how could he say that he didn't know when the end will come? This is a point that is difficult for some to grasp. The full Godhead does not return to earth. It did not return in the Son of Man, though all that was necessary did, but the full Godhead does not return to earth de jure. And I use that legal terminology because it means rightfully his, not de facto, which is taken by force, but de jure, because it is his rightful place to be. Then the full Godhead returns to Jerusalem, as it is written in Ezekiel chapter 16. Then, and that full Godhead does know. Okay, that is difficult for some people to grasp, but think about it and pray about it. Moulton from North Carolina. My question is, I have heard this all my life. Tell me if this is true or not. If someone should divorce his wife and decide to marry again, is it in the Bible that he should go back and forgive her and marry her again? Where can I find it? I think you're confusing the reading of Deuteronomy chapter 24. I think that's, because Christ died on the cross, if you still love your first wife, it is harder sometimes, or God thinks it is the second time than it was the first. But if that love reigns supreme and you repent of all your sins, you're free to remarry her. I believe that God can cleanse us from sin, even, and divorce is not the unpardonable sin. Adultery is not the unpardonable sin. God does forgive these things, okay? So anyway, read Deuteronomy 24, but at the same time, remember, if you still love your first wife and you want to remarry her, then make it known, okay? And she may still say no, but make your wishes known and prayerfully pursue it. Okay, Ardeth from Oklahoma. My question is about the six-day creation. Did God take the DNA from man and create woman as he did? Well, God never changes, so I assume that we can count on that being the fact. Yeah. There were not women in the first earth age. Why did God put souls that were in the first age in women? Because they were prettier. That's the reason, most likely. And you know what? It even shows up on earth today. God has good taste. Muriel and Jerome from Iowa. Our question is, when we were created in the first world age, were we angels? Well, what does the word angel mean? It means a messenger. Okay. Now, if you mean were we in spiritual bodies, yes. And most people consider spiritual bodies to be angelic bodies. And so it is. Our Father is so very good to us. BB from Louisiana, why does God bless some people and then he doesn't bless others? Two of our neighbors are into the drugs. They get welfare and very seldom work. And then there's my brother who's a diabetic all his life, and when he had an open heart surgery operation, he got no help, was out of work for 6 months. And and so forth. Well, you know, it's not payday yet. The rewards come. Do you think those, you know, I want you, if you have a companion Bible, to make a note of Psalms 37. And I want you to read the acrostic that is given there. If you think the wicked get ahead, you're mistaken. Boy, are they going to pay for it. Your brother is going to be so far above them in his perfect body when we're in the eternity. And where are those people going to be? In a lake of fire. Okay. Do you know how I can say that? Because the word pharmacia is a wizard in the New Testament. And it says there's not going to be any of them there. That's a drug pusher. You're not going to find not one. That's a very serious thing. So you can rest assured your brother will be there. They won't. Okay. So let God be the judge and don't question him about it. You might want to read Jeremiah chapter 23, the last half of the chapter. It's a dangerous thing. I know you're not blaming God, but you need to read that, so be certain that you don't. Richard from Washington. Let's see. Richard, that's repentable, and I'm glad you had the time with that old Marine from the Chosen Few up at the Chosun Reservoir. And simplify. Glad you had that time with him. Christ forgive you. You're in good shape. Jeremy from Kentucky. The sixth trump, do we need to get ourselves to Mount Zion or let them worry about getting us there so we can put them in their place? Well, I'll tell you what let's do. Let's let God do that, all right? The Holy Spirit's taken over. You're not to even think or premeditate what you're going to do. So ride easy and love God and know he's going to instruct us right to the letter. You will have nothing to worry about. Utilizing common sense and following the plan of the living God. It would seem that many people are very concerned about what to do in the end times. We are to follow God's commandments. You are to take care of yourself naturally, utilizing common sense to see that you have supplies and equipment and things to take care of yourself, planned ahead. But at the same time, when it comes to putting them in their place, God will take care of that, and he'll do it through his election. Okay, P.W. from Missouri. Does Hebrews chapter 10, verse 26 mean if we willingly sin after we are saved by the Lord Jesus Christ, there is no repentance from that sin? No, it doesn't mean that at all. It means God's elect that have the full truth. Read it again. Those that are wise in the word of God, that means God's elect. If they turn their back on the Holy Spirit, it's unforgivable. And I'm out of time. Hey, you know what? I love you all because you enjoy studying God's word chapter by chapter, verse by verse. Most of all, God loves you for it. Makes his day. When you make his day, he's going to make yours. We're brought to you by your tithes and offerings. If we've helped you, you help us keep coming to you. Once you do that, bless God. He will always bless you. Most important, though, you listen to me. Listen good now. You stay in his word. Every day in his word, it's a good day, even with trouble. Know why? Jesus is the living word.
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The Mark of the Beast on CD is our free introductory offer to you. What is the Mark of the Beast? 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You need to know what the Mark of the Beast is. As it's written in Revelation chapter 13, verse 8, many will be deceived. Christ said in Mark 13, 23, "Behold, I have foretold you all things." 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Box 416, Gravette, Arkansas, 72736. Don't be deceived by Satan.

0: Welcome to the Shepherd's Chapel Network Family Bible Study Hour with Pastor Dennis Murray. Wisdom is understanding God's Word. Pastor Murray's unique teaching approach brings God's Word alive with meaning as he takes you on a chapter-by-chapter, verse-by-verse study of God's letter to you, the Bible. And now, here is Pastor Dennis Murray.
1: Good day to you. God bless you. Welcome to Shepherd's Chapel. Welcome to this family Bible study hour. Ready to get back into our Father's Word here at the chapel? We invite you to get your Bible and join us if you care to. We'd love to have you. We're going to pick it up today in Numbers chapter 33, verse 49, which means we're skipping from verse 6 through 48. As in our last lecture, we went to that map and lined out the route that Israel took on the route to the promised land. God intended for it to take a couple years. It ended up taking 40 years for Israel to get there. Why? Because of the people's unbelief and their rebellion against God. By the way, mentioning that map for the benefit of our CD and cassette tape students, if you're studying via CD or cassette tape, I failed to mention during the part that you'll get on the CD or the cassette tape that the map we were referring to was from a book that we used to carry here in our library called Atlas of Bible Lands, page 10 in the older editions, page 14 in the newer editions. As I mentioned, we're no longer able to get sufficient quantities of Atlas of Bible Lands to still offer it, but if you use your favorite search engine on the internet, you can find single used copies that are pretty readily available. And I hope you're enjoying the book of Numbers. You know, many people think that all they did in the book of Numbers was count how many warriors they had for Israel, but God was preparing the people to enter the promised land. And you know, there's a promised land in our future as well. And these things that's written in the New Testament, 1 Corinthians chapter 10, happened to these people as examples, in samples, is the translation in the King James Version, but that same word meaning examples to those of you, an admonition, a warning to you of the end times. Don't get distracted or you don't make it to the promised land is the lesson that I hope you get out of the book of Numbers. That whole generation sentenced to die.

0: Moab by Jordan near Jericho, saying, just across the Jordan you have the city of Jericho, and the inhabitants of it were Canaanites, and that was the first victory that Israel had over the Canaanites when they crossed the Jordan. Now, in verses 51, actually through chapter 34, verse 15, we're going to be talking about the division of the land. And not to confuse you, this is not where they draw lots and assign the land by family members. This is where the boundaries are given for the nation of Israel, particularly that on the western side of the river Jordan. Verse 51, speak unto the children of Israel, and say unto them, when ye are passed over Jordan into the land of Canaan. And there's more on this crossing of the Jordan in Joshua chapter 3. And just as the Exodus began with God parting the Red Sea and Israel crossing over on dry land, the Exodus came to a conclusion when at flood stage God stopped the Jordan and the nation of Israel crossed over Jordan on dry land. Joshua chapter 3, verse 52, these are instructions from Yahweh. Then ye shall drive out, or exterminate better, all the inhabitants of the land from before you, and destroy all their pictures, and destroy all their molten images, and quite pluck down all their high places. In other words, these were heathen Canaanitish gods, small g. And the pictures here, a word that's not used very often in the Old Testament, it's figures carved in stone. In other words, they were items of idol worship. And why would God want them destroyed? Well, you see, his children were quite easily seduced into worshiping other gods, small g. Even sometimes after God had given them the victory and they defeated an enemy, they would pick up the gods of the people they defeated, which weren't able to help the people they conquered. Why would they think that they could help them? But our God is a jealous God. The first two commandments, Exodus chapter 20, verse 3, you'll have no other gods before me. Exodus 20, verse 4, no graven images to bow down to or to worship. Verse 53, and you shall dispossess the inhabitants of the land and dwell therein, for I have given you the land to possess it. And in many cases, they didn't even have to build houses or dig wells or plant vineyards. God gave them the land of Canaan, and basically all they had to do was follow his lead in defeating the Canaanites and then move in. Verse 54, and you shall divide the land by lot for an inheritance among your families. And to the more ye shall give the more inheritance, and to the fewer ye shall give the less inheritance. Every man's inheritance shall be in the place where his lot falleth. According to the tribes of your fathers ye shall inherit. A great number of people in your tribe or family, you've been blessed, and you're going to be blessed with more land. If your family number is diminished, then you get a smaller amount of land than those who have been blessed. And the lot falleth, of course, we're talking about the Urim and Thummim. And it was God who decided when they got down in the book of Joshua to actually assigning what land is going to belong to what family, and what individual even. It was the Urim and Thummim that the lot were drawn. So it was God deciding who got what land. And if you think about it, this would eliminate a lot of strife and jealousy. If that weren't the case, you could hear people complaining, well, that lucky rascal, he got that land with all that water on it, and look at the little bit of water I got on my land. So it eliminated a lot of jealousy and strife. Some people would be less likely to complain knowing that it was God who gave them the assignment. Verse 55. But if you will not drive out the inhabitants of the land from before you, then it shall come to pass that those, the Canaanites, which ye let remain of them, shall be pricks in your eyes and thorns in your sides, and shall vex you in the land wherein ye dwell. And this came to pass. They didn't completely drive out the Canaanites from the land. It seemed that some of them did a pretty good job of wiping out the Canaanites, but many of them sought to make covenants with the Canaanites. They sought to subjugate the Canaanites to pay tribute and taxes to them rather than wiping them out, as God said. Records of that in Joshua 13:13, Joshua 15:63. In fact, Joshua 23:13, Joshua, some of his last instructions to the nation of Israel, he repeated the threat that God made in these two verses. The threat completed in verse 56. Moreover, it shall come to pass that I shall do unto you as I thought to do unto them. And what is it that God thought to do to the Canaanites? Drive them out of the land. And it took a couple centuries for it to come to pass, but after the nation split, you had the 10 tribes of Israel going into captivity to the Assyrians, basically removed from the promised land. Some 200 years later, the Babylonians took Judah into captivity, moving anyone of any training and education or military experience or politicians, removing them from the land. So it came to pass because they didn't follow through with God's instructions. Now chapter 34, verses 1 through 15, we're going to be talking about the boundaries of the nation of Israel. Chapter 34, verse 1. And the Lord spake unto Moses, saying, Moses still in charge, and the Lord still speaking with him directly. Verse 2, command the children of Israel, and say unto them, when ye come into the land of Canaan, this is the land that shall fall unto you for an inheritance, even the land of Canaan with the coast thereof. Coast, probably better translated, borders or boundaries. In other words, we're going to start at the south east corner of the nation and basically draw a line around the boundaries of the land that God has given to the nation of Israel, the land of Canaan, the promised land. Verse 3, then your south quarter, and this word quarter could be probably better translated extremity, in other words, the furthest point south, shall be from the wilderness of Zin along by the coast or the border of Edom. And your south border shall be the outmost coast of the salt sea eastward, your southeast corner of your lands, right at the outmost coast of the salt sea. The salt sea, of course, also known as the Dead Sea, which is located at the extreme south. The River Jordan flows into the Dead Sea. Verse 4. And your border shall turn from the south to the ascent of Akrabim, I'll get it out, and pass on to Zin. And the going forth thereof shall be from the south to Kadesh Barnea, and shall go on to Hazar Adar, and pass on to Asmon. Now, Kadesh Barnea, familiar to you in that, that's the point where Israel sent the 12 spies from to go into the southern portion of the promised land to check it out. Now, biblical geography is subject to quite a bit of controversy and disagreement, matter of opinion, etc. For if you cannot readily or absolutely identify the starting point that's given to you to figure the geography, how in the world are you going to end up at the right point? Some of the borders are very readily identifiable even to this day. Some are lost in obscurity. Verse 5, "And the border shall fetch a compass," or turn about, "from Asmon unto the river of Egypt, and the goings out of it shall be at the sea." They're taking a line from the southeast and going west, and the westernmost border of the nation of Israel will be the Great Sea, that of course being the Mediterranean Sea. Verse 6, "And as for the western border, ye shall even have the Great Sea," the Mediterranean, "for a border, this shall be your west border." And the main seaport for Israel would be on this border. The Mediterranean Sea, probably the most readily identifiable border that is not subject to change. You see, this was some 3,500 years ago, give or take a few years. And borders can change over that period of time. Even a river can change course over that period of time. Seas, on the other hand, about the only thing that's going to change is the erosion of the coast. So this probably the most absolute of the borders of Israel. Verse 7, "And this shall be your north border." Now comes the most unidentifiable point of starting. "From the great sea ye shall point," or mark out for you, Mount Hor. And you may recall we had a Mount Hor where Aaron was went to meet his fathers. He passed away and he was buried on Mount Hor. Now that's on the south of Israel, though. This Mount Hor is the beginning point for measuring or marking the northern border. And we don't know where it's at. And so, as I said earlier, if you don't know where, with absolute certainty, where the line that we're talking about begins for the border, how in the world are we going to end up at the right place on the end? This is very difficult to identify. Verse 8, "From Mount Hor ye shall point," or mark out your border, "unto the entrance of Hamath, and the goings forth of the border shall be to Zedad." Now there's a city called Hamath, which is actually north of the Euphrates River. This would not be the city of Hamath, but the nation or kingdom of Hamath. Even under David and Solomon, Israel did not have, they had economic influence over the land up to the Euphrates River, but never north of the Euphrates River. When you hear Hamath in the Old Testament, it's usually referencing the furthest north point of the nation. Verse 9, "And the border shall go on to Ziphron, and the goings out of it shall be at Hazarenan. This shall be your north border," the northern border, the most difficult to trace with any certainty today. Now we're going to start the circle south for the eastern border of the nation. "And you shall point," or mark out, "your east border from Hazarenan to Shephan." And verse 11, "And the coast shall go down from Shepham to Riblah on the east side of Ain. And the border shall descend and shall reach unto the side of the sea of Chinnereth eastward." Chinnereth, the same body of water that in Luke chapter 5 verse 1 is called Gennesaret. And you can almost hear the name in Chinnereth as Gennesaret, very easily to hear it, even in, though it is a different language. And this would be the northeast corner of the Sea of Galilee. Verse 12, "And the border shall go down to Jordan," the Jordan River, and the goings out of it shall be at the Salt Sea, again the Dead Sea, starting, we're completing where we started back at the Dead Sea, the southeast corner of the nation. This shall be your land with the coast thereof round about, the boundaries established. And again, this was some 3,500 years ago, so the boundaries that can be established with any certainty are usually those that a body of water forms the boundary, even though a river can change course. Verse 13, and Moses commanded the children of Israel, saying, this is the land, this being on the west side of Jordan, which ye shall inherit by lot, which the Lord commanded to give unto the nine tribes and to the half tribe. Reuben, Gad, and half Manasseh had already agreed to take their allotment on the east side of Jordan on the condition that they bear arms and go with their brethren to fight the Canaanites. Verse 14. For the tribe of the children of Reuben, according to the house of their fathers, and the tribe of the children of Gad, according to the house of their fathers, have received their inheritance, and half the tribe of Manasseh have received their inheritance, as long as they kept their promise of bearing arms and going with their brethren to cross over Jordan and fight. That agreement made in chapter 32, verse 30. Verse 15, the two tribes and the half tribe have received their inheritance on this side, and they're on the east side of Jordan at this time. So when they say this side at this point in time, we're talking about the east side of Jordan near Jericho, eastward toward the sun rising. And of the land on the east, the northernmost part of the land on the east that was theirs and that ended up going to half tribe of Manasseh was the former land that the Amorites occupied. More centrally located was occupied by the Ammonites that ended up going to Gad, and the southernmost portion of the land on the east of Jordan was that of Moab and the Midianites that ended up being given to the tribe of Reuben. Verse 16, and here we're going to see the leaders of the tribes, one representative selected to oversee or witness the assignment of lots once they were in the promised land. That allotment accomplished by Joshua and Eleazar the high priest. And the Lord spake unto Moses, saying, verse 17, these are the names of the men which shall divide the land unto you, Eleazar the priest and Joshua the son of Nun. Eleazar listed here because he was in possession of the Urim and Thummim, which would be utilized to determine the lots that were of assignment. Joshua listed here because Moses would not be making the trip into the promised land. Joshua, his replacement of commander-in-chief of the army and leader of the nation. Verse 18. And ye shall take one prince of every tribe to divide the land by inheritance. And note, the Lord is still speaking here. This is not Moses choosing which representative of each tribe will be the selected for this purpose. God is making that choice. You see, God knows our heart and our mind. He knows who's honest and who's dishonest. Verse 19. And the names of the men are these, of the tribe of Judah, Caleb, the son of Jephunneh. And Caleb, the only one known of these with any notoriety, most of them are never mentioned again. But, of course, Caleb was the one who was one of the 12 spies that went into the promised land. He's the only one that came back and said, the Lord gave that land to us, let's go and possess it. Caleb was a man after God's own heart. Now the order of the tribes here is interesting. It's different than where they were drawn by lots in Joshua 15:19. Here I think the order is basically by geographical location, which makes sense because that's kind of been the subject of chapter 34 is geography. Verse 20. And of the tribe of the children of Simeon, Simeon always just adjacent to Judah, Shemuel, the son of Ammihud. Of the tribe of Benjamin, also located on the border with, sharing a border with Judah, Elidad, the son of Chislon. And we're going to kind of run through these. There's no need in spending a lot of time on them. And the prince of the tribe of the children of Dan, Buki, the son of Jogli. And no doubt, though, these were trusted people that were respected individuals. You would hope so because God chose them. 23. And the prince of the children of Joseph, for the tribe of the children of Manasseh, Haniel, the son of Ephod. And Manasseh, this Manasseh referring to that on the west side of Jordan. Now, the other half of Manasseh, which took up the northern portion of the land on the east side of Jordan, probably was overseen by this same individual of Manasseh. And his name again was Hananeel, verse 24. And the prince of the tribe of the children of Ephraim, Kemuel, the son of Shiftan, verse 25. And the prince of the tribe of the children of Zebulun, Elizaphan, the son of Parnak, verse 26. And the prince of the tribe of the children of Issachar, Paltiel, the son of Azan, verse 27. And the prince of the tribe of the children of Asher, Ahihud, the son of Shelomi, 28. And the prince of the tribe of the children of Naphtali, Pedael, the son of Ammihud. And then to complete the chapter, verse 29, these are they whom the Lord, note, underline the Lord, Yahweh, commanded to divide the inheritance unto the children of Israel in the land of Canaan. And that actual division of the land by lot to families would take place after they crossed over Jordan and for the most part defeated the inhabitants of the land, the Canaanites. Now in chapter 35, we are going to see the Levites will be assigned cities. There'll be six cities called priestly cities, also known as cities of refuge, three on the west side of Jordan and three on the east side of Jordan. Then there were also homes given to the Levites and lands adjacent to the larger cities where they could keep their livestock. Let's get started with chapter 35, verse 1. We also see in this chapter the laws concerning murder and the cities of refuge. Verse 1. And the Lord spake unto Moses in the plains of Moab by Jordan near Jericho, saying, the Levites, as you remember when we counted the tribes in chapter 26, God said you don't give the Levites an inheritance in the land. We know too from Ezekiel chapter 44, verse 26 and the following verses that the priest of the millennium won't receive an inheritance in the land either. Why? Because God is their inheritance. There is no greater inheritance. Verse 2, command the children of Israel that they give unto the Levites of the inheritance of their possession cities to dwell in. And ye shall give also unto the Levites suburbs for the cities round about them. They weren't given whole cities. They were actually given houses within cities. And the thought was God is telling the people of Israel, the tribes, that I gave you the cities from the Canaanites. I took the cities from the Canaanites and I give them to you. And in return, I expect you to give houses to the Levites. And once a home was given to a Levite, It was forever, and you could not sell, a Levite could not sell his house. He could rent or lease his home, for example, if he were doing a long stint in Jerusalem, serving at the temple in Jerusalem. He could rent out his home wherever he was, say it was in Hebron, but he could redeem the property at any point in time. And every jubilee, every 50th year, the homes went back to the Levites regardless of the leasing agreements. Everything turned back to its place. Now, suburbs we think of today as residential areas close by to a large city. That's not what we're talking about here. We're talking about lands for the Levites and the priests to keep their livestock on adjacent to the walled cities. Verse 3, and the cities, again, larger walled cities, shall they have to dwell in, and the suburbs of them shall be for their cattle and for their goods and for all their beast. Verse 4, and the suburbs of the cities which ye shall give unto the Levites shall reach from the wall of the city and outward 1,000 cubits round about. Now, the instructions given here are how you determine how much land is going to be given to the Levites. And if you took a piece of paper and draw a square or a rectangle on it and say that that is the walled city, this instruction is to go to the northeast corner, for example, and draw a line out 1,000 cubits as your starting point. And verse 5, and ye shall measure from without the city, from each corner, in other words, of the city wall, on the east side 2,000 cubits, and on the south side 2,000 cubits, and on the west side 2,000 cubits, and on the north side 2,000 cubits, and the city shall be in the midst, or the middle. This shall be to them, the priests and Levites, the suburbs of the cities. Now, if this sounds confusing to you, it's simply a way of saying that the lands given to the Levites and the priest is corresponding to the size of the city. A larger city, what we just measured here, would give more land for the livestock of the priest and the Levites. A smaller city, these measurements would give less amount of land. So if you took the original square or triangle that I said that you could draw and say that's the city, and then you draw a series of blocks around that, that might give you a better view of what we're talking about. But the main point is the land given to them for their livestock was correspondingly the size of the city. Verse 6, and among the cities which ye shall give unto the Levites, there shall be 6 cities for refuge, which ye shall appoint for the manslayer, that someone who is accused of murder, that he may flee thither. In other words, someone who's accused of murder, but is yet to be convicted, can go there and not be at risk of being slain by the immediate family members of the person that was killed or murdered, as the case may be, that he may flee thither, and to them ye shall add 42 cities. So we have 6 cities of refuge, 3 on the east side of Jordan, 3 on the west side of Jordan. In addition to that, you had Levites and priests distributed out over 42 other cities throughout the nation of Israel. And, you know, that's good, because if you had all the Levites and priests in Jerusalem, they wouldn't be able to do what priests and Levites are supposed to do, which is teach the people about the law, God's privileges and his rights, and how we develop our relationship with our Heavenly Father. This is quite appropriate, too, that the Levites were distributed out this way, because, and why do I say that? Well, Jacob had a daughter named Dinah, and she was raped by a heathen by the name of Shechem. And what happened was, well, Levi, the actual son of Jacob, and Simeon, his brother, went and was talking to Shechem and his friends and said, hey, what's going on? And they said, well, this and that and the other. Well, Shechem decided he was in love with Dinah, and he asked his parents to secure her for a daughter, his daughter, their sister, for the bride of Shechem. Well, they approached Levi and Simeon about this, and Levi and Simeon, a little covert activity, said, well, you know, we could do this, but the problem is you are uncircumcised. So if you guys will get circumcised, then yeah, we'll enter into an agreement that we'll give our daughters to you to take for wife, and we'll take your daughters to our men for wives, and we'll all just share the land together. Well, the Shechem and his friends thought about it a while and said, you know, that sounds like a pretty good deal. So they had themselves circumcised. 3 days later, while they were still sore, S-O-R-E, Levi and Simeon went upon them with a sword and slew them all. Now, Jacob was a little ticked about that, because here they're making the people of the land unhappy with them when they have to live next to them. In chapter 49 of Genesis, Jacob placed a bit of a curse on Levi and said, because of what you've done, I'm going to scatter you among the people of Israel. And so effectively, with the 48 cities of the Levites and the priest, they've been scattered among the people of Israel. Well, we'll come back and finish the book of Numbers in our next lecture. We've got a short message. We'll ask you to listen a moment, won't you please?
1: This has been a long time I've been promising a children's book. This is a book that will help a parent teach their child exactly what God's Word states. Now, this was done by a very good friend and student of this chapel. We have given it, if you would, a binder whereby if there is a page that you feel is too far advanced for your children, then by all means you should remove that particular page. It is done in a material that is even washable, and it takes you step by step into instructing a child what does God's Word say. And I think you will find it extremely helpful. It is item number 4414.
0: Welcome back to the Shepherd's Chapel Family Bible Study Hour. We're glad you could join back with us. Let's have the 800 number, please. 800-643-4645. That number good throughout Puerto Rico, the U.S., and Canada. If you have a biblical question that you'd like to pose to possibly be answered on the air, feel free to call that 800 number and leave your question. I say possibly answered on the air. You know, this program goes into millions of homes around the world. We can't possibly answer all the questions that come in, but I do know if the Holy Spirit wants your question to be on the program, it certainly will be. Please don't ask questions about a specific individual, denomination, or organization by name. We try to teach God's Word in a positive manner. Throwing out negative about others by name serves no purpose. We simply won't do it. If you're listening by shortwave radio or studying via the internet somewhere around the world that's unable to use that telephone number, the 800 number, your announcer at the end of the hour will give you our mailing address. Quite all right to mail your questions in. Got a prayer request? Well, you don't need a telephone number. We can do away with it. You don't need a mailing address. Your Heavenly Father is there for you 24 hours a day, 7 days a week. You know, I encourage you to make a little time each day to talk to your Father. Let him know that you love him, and don't ever forget to ask for forgiveness of your sins. You know, we all fall short. We all mess up from time to time, but that's the beauty of Christianity, is that we have the ability to wipe the slate clean. If you go to Father with a repentant heart and ask for forgiveness, consider it done. And we do have these prayer requests. Father, we come united in the name of your Son, Jesus Christ. We ask you to look upon these, Father. You know their needs, addictions to drugs, alcoholism. Father, you know, if it is your will, a special blessing on each of these. We always remember to lift up our military troops in harm's way around the world. Father, watch over, guide, direct, touch, heal in Jesus' precious name. Amen and thank you, Father. Let's get to some questions and see what's on the mind of folks. First up today, we have Robert in Florida. I remember reading that Mother Mary went to live with the disciple John after the crucifixion. I can't find it again, but I wondered what happened to Mary's family and why she would live with the disciple John and not with her family after the crucifixion of her son, Jesus. And the scripture you're talking about was when Christ was on the cross being crucified, in John chapter 19, verses 26 and 27. He said, paraphrasing, woman, behold thy son. He said that, and then to the disciple he loved, which was John, he said, behold thy mother. And from that hour she went home and stayed with him. Biblically, there's not much after the crucifixion written of Mary. Historically, Mary, the mother of Jesus, went with Joseph of Arimathea, who was her uncle, and they journeyed to the British Isles, which was not uncommon territory for Joseph of Arimathea. You see, he ran a tin business and exported or imported tin from the British Isles to Judea. So, but and some of the disciples, but perhaps John, went with them, and they founded the church in England. And I said, historically, all this happened. We offer a book through our library here at the chapel called Drama of the Lost Disciples. It's book number 22 on your book list and has a donation, suggested donation of $17. The book is a very good read. I highly recommend it. It's a very well-written book. Ronnie in Colorado. My sister recently passed away. I loved and cared for her very much, and we're sorry for your loss. Would you please explain to me about the spirit and the soul and how it leaves the body after death and goes to heaven and how that works? Isn't the spirit and the soul the same thing in our flesh bodies? Well, I like to think of the spirit as the intellect of your soul. I try to watch your broadcast whenever I can. It helps me a lot to listen to your teaching. Can you return your reply by mail? And the reason I read that is that we do not have the time or staff to answer questions in writing. We just simply don't have the time. No written responses to questions. And another scripture concerning your sister, though, and I hope you're watching today, Ronnie, 2 Corinthians chapter 5, verses 7 and 8. We learn that to be absent from the body is to be present with the Lord. And by the way, I had Ronnie's address on this, and I sent him a complimentary copy of Where Are the Dead, in that he seems to be having a problem with this, and hopefully that will help him understand where his sister is. And she's not dead. She lives on. There's no one dead at this point in time. Abraham is alive, Isaac is alive, Jesus is alive, even Satan is alive at this point in time. Sandra in Arkansas, after God's people are brought up before Satan and the Holy Spirit will speak through us, what is Satan going to do with us after that? Revelation chapter 2, verse 10 lets us know that we will have tribulation for 10 days. I think after the 10 days we'll be released to do as we please. Go home, in other words. Jim in South Carolina, are there prophets alive walking on earth today? I would be very leery, Jim, of anyone who claims to be a prophet of God. You know, we have the prophets, all the prophets we need right here in God's Word. We've got Isaiah, we've got Jeremiah, we've got Ezekiel, Daniel, all the minor prophets. And in the New Testament, Jesus said in Mark chapter 13, "Behold, I have told you all things." And he meant through this Word. Everything that we need to know, we have been told. Sandra in Florida, when you die, the way you are teaching, we go to paradise if we live in Christ. Where do people go that do not believe in Christ when they die? There are two sides to the gulf in paradise. Luke chapter 16, if you're not familiar with the gulf. 2 Esdras chapter 7, verse 77, and the following verses in the Apocrypha, it gives even a more view of what it's like on the wrong side of the gulf. Charles from Florida, hello, thanks for being the teachers that you are there. You're welcome. It's a labor of love, believe me. I've been watching for about 2 years now, and I've learned so much. I have been to lots of churches over the years, but never have I been taught in the manner. God must be proud of your dad and your staff and you. Great job. Well, thank you for that witness. My question has to do with Matthew chapter 10, verses 34 and 35. Verse 35 says, "Set a man at variance against his father and mother against daughter." In verse 34, he says, I come not to send peace on earth, but the sword." I need an explanation of these verses. Okay, the variance, the same thing as in Mark chapter 13, where it states that father will witness against son, mother against daughter, brother against brother. And that's when the Antichrist is here on earth. You see, they're going to think your family members who don't know the truth are going to think that the Antichrist is Jesus. And they're going to be set at variance with you over that because you're going to know who the Antichrist is. Now, they're going to go to the Antichrist and say, "You got to help my brother. He's studying with that cult down there in Arkansas, Shepherd's Chapel, and he says you're the Antichrist. You got to help him." I think that's how most of us will be delivered up. Your second part of your question, Jesus said, "I come not to bring peace on earth, but the sword he will bring on earth." You can read about in another place, Revelation chapter 1, verse 16. It's his tongue, which is a two-edged sword that cuts both ways. Bob from Missouri, and Bob asks, "I have MS. When I'm delivered up to let the Holy Spirit speak through me, would it be okay if I sit down on my four-wheeler?" Absolutely, and I'm sure the Lord will be proud of you within the condition that you're in, with the disabilities that you have to deal with day in and day out. I'm sure Father will be quite proud to have you serving with him and the Holy Spirit speaking through you. Evelyn from Oklahoma, my question is, do our loved ones who have gone on to be with our Heavenly Father ever think of their loved ones who are still on the flesh on earth? I'm certain that they do. You know, contrary to, you know, when we come into the flesh on this, the second earth age, our memory banks are wiped clean. We don't have any memory of what we did in the first earth age. And that's only fair. This is kind of a test. Who are you going to follow this time? Are you going to follow Satan? Or are you going to follow the Lord? Now, when we leave this flesh body, on the other hand, I believe that it won't be that your memories are erased your mental capacities are going to be, I think, 90% greater than what this flesh body gives us to use our mental capacity. So I think we'll remember what's going on, and remember too, Evelyn, it sounds like you've recently lost a loved one. We will all be reunited, and we'll be reunited soon compared to the eternity. This life in the flesh is but the blink of an eye compared to what the eternity will be. Macy from Kentucky. My name is Macy and I am 7 years old. I want to know what heaven looks like and how it's going to be like, and will we get to talk to Jesus every day? And that's written in the teachings of Paul, that eye hath not seen nor ear hath heard the things that God has in store for those who love and serve Him. It's going to be wonderful in heaven. What is written of heaven and what it will be like, we can read about in the Bible. Revelation chapter 21 and 22 gives us a glimpse. And as it states in Revelation 21, that there'll be no more sorrow. There's going to be no more sickness. People won't get old, and God is going to wipe away the tears of His children. It's going to be a wonderful, wonderful place, a place that it's worth working hard to make sure that we are able to go to. Boy, it looks like you could have found another piece of paper to write on, Carol. That's about as small as what I like to see. It's a good thing you write big. Comment on the Lord watching Israel. Is she still so precious to Him? Should we support the country with money? Oh boy, do we support Israel with money. Do you know how many hundreds of millions of dollars the United States supports Israel with for military weapons, jets, you name it, rocket systems to protect against incoming? But to answer your question, yes, Israel is God's favorite place in the entire universe. He married her. He spread His skirt over Jerusalem, and that's where He's going to live throughout the eternity. Now, there are, I've witnessed myself, commercials on TV that try to make Americans think that the people of Israel are starving to death and that you need to send $25 or more to buy a box of food for some poor Israelite. You know, there may be some Israelites that need help, but I would leave that up to the government of Israel to do. We do quite enough in helping the nation of Israel. You could pray for them. That would be the best thing to do to help them. Candy in Michigan, when you anoint your house or really anything, is there a length or amount of time when you are supposed to redo the anointing, or does it last forever? Should I anoint again whatever I anointed before? Please answer and read this on TV. I watch every morning, and we're glad you watch the program and enjoy. There's nothing wrong with anointing someone or a home again if it needs to be anointed again. It's not like doubting that God did what He promised He would do the first time. There are situations where, for example, if you anoint a home and it's cleansed, yes, it's cleansed because God did it. But if you have someone into the home that is evil and wicked, they can sure bring those spirits back. And yes, then you need to anoint the home again and order all negative and evil out. Always remember, always, always remember to do so in the name of Jesus Christ. That's where the power is and the obedience to God. Dalton in Texas, will you be teaching the fifth book of Moses when you are done with Numbers? And no, we will actually be airing a broadcast of Pastor Arnold Murray teaching the book of Luke in this same time slot when we finish the book of Numbers. And we always try and rotate one book in the Old Testament and then a book in the New, Old Testament, New Testament. If you follow the program, you'll see what I'm talking about. You follow a second question, what is 1 Timothy chapter 2, verse 15 talking about? Well, it's speaking of Adam and Eve. And in verse 15, it states, notwithstanding, she shall be saved in childbearing. And it has a very deep spiritual meaning. You see, Eve would be saved in childbearing, and it wasn't directly from her umbilical cord, but in a way it was directly from her umbilical cord, for umbilical cord to umbilical cord through David, on through David's son Nathan, and then you have the birth of Messiah. And not only was Eve saved, possibly saved by that birth of Messiah, all the rest of us are possibly saved as well. And I'm a retired Air Force veteran, and thank you for serving our country. Jewel in North Carolina, where will our judgment take place? Will it be like Jesus being taken to the courthouse? Revelation chapter 20, verse 11, and the following verses describe the great white throne judgment. The books will be opened, and we will be judged on our works, and God is the judge. Will I be before judgment day? Will I be judgment day? I feel I am saved, but want to be sure I am. Well, believe on Jesus, and if you have a boatload of sin, repent from your heart, ask for forgiveness. And you know, you, Jewel, appear to be one that when you hear judgment day, you start shaking at the knees and cringe, because you think all that judgment day brings is punishment. That's not the case. You see, judgment day is rewards day for those who love and serve the Lord. And I can tell, Jewel, that you love and serve the Lord. Anthony in Illinois, please explain Genesis chapter 1, verse 26. God was speaking to the angels, and he said, let us make man in our image. You know, that's when the races were created. There were men created and women in Genesis chapter 1. Genesis chapter 2, God rested the seventh day. The day after that, he created another man. His name was Eth Ha'adam in the Hebrew language. That would be the seed line through which Messiah would come, as I said, with Eve, umbilical cord to umbilical cord. I'm out of time. I love you all a great deal because you enjoy studying our Father's Word in depth. You make a little time each day or each week to open the letter that God wrote to you, the Bible, and seek knowledge from Him and of Him. It makes Father's Day. Blessings will follow. We are brought to you by your tithes and offerings. If we've helped you, help us keep coming to you and to reach out to others who are lost in this world of darkness. Most important this, you stay in His Word every day. Every day in your Father's Word is a good day, even with trouble. Do you know why? It's because Jesus is the living Word.
2: 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Thank you for watching today's program, and God bless you.

tattoo on your forehead or a computer chip implanted under your skin. It is getting late in the game. You need to know what the mark of the beast is. As it's written in Revelation chapter 13, verse 8, many will be deceived. There is no need for you to be deceived. Christ said in Mark 13, 23, "Behold, I have foretold you all things." 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

0: Welcome to the Shepherd's Chapel Network Family Bible Study Hour with Pastor Arnold Murray. Wisdom is understanding God's Word. Pastor Murray's unique teaching approach brings God's Word alive with meaning as he takes you on a chapter-by-chapter, verse-by-verse study of God's letter to you, the Bible. And now here is Pastor Arnold Murray.
1: Good day to you. God bless you. Say welcome to the Shepherd's Chapel. Welcome to this family Bible study hour. Back in our Father's Word, Deuteronomy chapter 23, verse 22, here in a moment. Our Father addressing this chapter, the prior chapter was to women, and this chapter basically to men. And the next chapter, 24, will just be to persons, plural. And so our Father's Word, how precious it is that Moses here gives us the law in layman terms whereby anyone can understand. So we kind of start a new thought here in 22, or to finish the saying concerning vows. Let's see what it says. Chapter 23, verse 22, that word of wisdom, let's go with it. It reads, "But if thou should forbear to vow, it shall be no sin in thee." In other words, it's better really if you do what you're supposed to do without making vows. That's I know that probably different times, but there's one thing for sure, what he's saying, if you make one, keep it. Verse 23, "That which is gone out of thy lips, thou shalt keep and perform. Even a free will offering, according as thou hast vowed unto the Lord thy God, which thou hast promised with thy mouth." Well, what it's saying is you keep your word. If you give your word to someone, you keep it. And again, I would reiterate back to 22. If you don't want to keep it, it's best to keep your mouth shut, not make a vow. Just do what is necessary and what is proper, and you'll be just fine anyway. It's not necessary to make a vow. 24, "When thou comest into thy neighbor's vineyard, then thou mayest eat grapes thy fill at thine own pleasure, but thou shalt not put any in thy vessel." In other words, you have the right to, bear in mind as you travel the roads at this time, there weren't any Quick Trips or restaurants necessarily. There were inns far along the way, but there was nothing wrong, and this was customary or possible that you could eat from a vineyard along the way, but don't put any in a vessel. Don't take the harvest rights are due to the owner or the worker of the vineyard, not to you. But all right and legal to take and your tummy full, whereby to sustain yourself. That's compassion of our people. Verse 24. And we got 24, let's go with 25. "When thou comest unto the standing corn, into the standing corn of thy neighbor, then thou mayest..."

in our and among our people, but don't take advantage of someone. That's where the difference comes in. Okay, chapter 24, a new thought, the word of wisdom from her father. As we can start it, let's go with it. Verse 1. When a man hath taken a wife and married her, and it come to pass that she find no favor in his eyes, because he hath found some uncleanness in her, then let him write her a bill of divorcement and give it in her hand and send her out of his house. This uncleanliness is not adultery, okay? She has not committed adultery. We could even say they're incompatible. They cannot get along. They cannot stand each other after they've been around each other for a little bit. That bill of divorcement can be written, and what? Verse 2, and when she is departed out of his house, she may go and be another man's wife. In other words, she is free to marry again. Now, we know that Christ has taught in certain cases, if it be that if a woman remarry, as long as her husband lives, then she does commit adultery, unless, and this is the part that's just common sense, repents, is forgiven, and it's a clean start, a new start. But in this case, she is free to remarry. Verse 3, and if the latter husband hate her, this is her second husband, and write her a bill of divorcement, and giveth it in her hand, and sendeth her out of his house, or if the latter husband die, which took her to be his wife, in other words, she's either divorced or the second one kicks the bucket, got it? Verse 4, her former husband, that's to say her first husband, which sent her away, may not, I repeat, may not take her again to be his wife, after that she is defiled, for that is abomination before the Lord. And thou shalt not cause the land to sin, which the Lord thy God giveth thee for an inheritance. In other words, we do not need that. Now, our father utilizes a great deal of common sense in this particular case. That is to say, if it is very difficult if two people couldn't get along the first time, then when you get together the second time, if you've been with someone else, then there's been a lot of water under the bridge, and it's real easy. But let's just use a hypothetical. Let's say that you say, well, that other lady could sure make a lot better biscuits than you do. In other words, if you couldn't get along the first time, there's a lot of problems could arise, and you have to really love someone. Now, do I believe now that Christ has died on the cross, has brought about forgiveness, that a person, even if you love the Lord, and both of you were mature enough that you asked for forgiveness and wanted to, I get many letters concerning this very fact of people wanting to go back together, but because of this particular scripture, they're kind of afraid to. Well, meanwhile, like I've stated, Christ has died on the cross for our, whereby forgiveness could be given to us for when you truly repent and you got a clean start. That is the beauty of Christianity, is forgiveness. Christ did not change the law, he fulfilled it in love and understanding. It is for a mature mind to understand that, utilizing common sense. But you want to remember that our father himself, if you're not going to have it, I'm going to go to Jeremiah chapter 3. I'm going to read verse 8. Do you realize that God is a divorcee? He certainly is. Chapter 3, Jeremiah verse 8, and it reads, and I saw when for all the causes whereby backsliding Israel committed adultery, idolatry as well,
I had put her away.

0: and given her a bill of divorce. Yet her treacherous sister Judah feared not, but went and played the harlot also. In other words, God was a divorcee. So you want to be careful as a Christian when you make a divorcee a second-class citizen. If you're not careful, you'll be making our Heavenly Father a second-class citizen. I wouldn't go there if I were you. I wouldn't advise that at all. It would upset him considerably. And so leave judging to our Heavenly Father and reap the rewards of Christianity, love, forgiveness, and happiness, as our Heavenly Father has made it possible for mankind on this earth, walking under the sun in these flesh bodies. If you understand this letter, he has sent to you, telling you how to accomplish that. Verse 5, when a man hath taken a new wife, he shall not go out to war, neither shall he be charged with any business, but he shall be free at home 1 year and shall cheer up his wife, which he hath taken. This means they will enjoy that time together. And so it is that this is where that a Christian home is ever so very important. A Christian home always has the faith and belief and knowledge and blessings from Almighty God, that when some problem happens, you handle it. Naturally, God has let us know the adversary is in his spirit's in the world, and bad things can happen. But we can cut it. We can take care of it. Okay, verse 6 to continue. No man shall take the neither or the upper millstone to pledge, for he taketh a man's life to pledge. You know, common law from which our Constitution comes from, this still applies, from old times it did. It's absolutely, you know, you got to have both millstones to grind if that's his profession. There's no way he can pay you back if you take his profession from him. It is absolutely indispensable for the preparation of his daily bread and income. So you can't take either the lower or the upper millstone where corn or grain is ground, or you put the miller out of business. And that applies to anything. Never take a carpenter's tools away from him, and never take a gardener's tools. Anything that a person makes a living with, never take a scholar's books away from him that he teaches from, and it puts him out of business. What it's saying is, you just as a pledge, you or a warrant for something owed, you don't take something away from the individual that gives them the right or the ability to earn to pay you back. Verse 7. If a man be found stealing any of his brethren of the children of Israel and maketh merchandise of them, that's kidnapping or asking a ransom, or selleth him, then that thief shall die, and thou shalt put evil away from among you. In other words, kidnapping in our Father's eyes is a very serious offense. And someone kidnapping and especially selling into slavery, it's a death penalty in our Father's eyes. Many might say, well, our law today probably wouldn't fulfill that. No, don't worry. Sooner or later, you'll be in before the Father when you pass away one way or the other. That's when your trial will take place. And you get away with nothing with our Father. That's why you want to be in the right and repent for your shortcomings and be in good standing with our Father, whereby you receive his blessings instead of being on the outs with him. Verse 8, take heed in the plague of leprosy. that thou observe diligently. That means very carefully. And do according to all that the priest, the Levite, shall teach you, as I commanded them, so ye shall observe to do. This is practicing hygiene. Keep clean and keep away from disease. And if you, as long as you stay a certain distance away from leprosy, it's by contact, you're going to be safe. And as long as you practice cleanliness, hygiene, good hygiene. Verse 9, remember what the Lord thy God did unto Miriam by the way after that ye were come forth out of Egypt. And naturally, this was in Numbers chapter 12, verse 10. I mean, she went wrong, God himself saw to it that she received leprosy. And of course, Moses, it was his sister. The little girl that had run along the Nile there, watching him, the river, watching him, guarding as he was placed in that basket and drifted into Pharaoh's camp. That same little girl that would later kind of turn and get out of God's will. God simply sent, as popular as she was and loved of God, he did that. In other words, what lesson should I learn from that? God will see when you go directly against his will when you know better. He will see that you get your comeuppance. God can bless or God can take away or cause to take away. I could put that a little different way, because as it actually is, when God ceases blessing you, you take it away yourself. For without his blessings, this is a pretty tough old world. Verse 10, when thou dost lend thy brother anything, thou shalt not go into his house to fetch his pledge. And this is a poor man, or any man. I don't care how poor he is or anything else. His house is his castle, whether he rents it, borrows it, leases it, whatever. His house is his castle. You do not go into that house and start ordering people around, or taking your pledge, or anything else. You stand outside. Let's read on. Let's go a verse or two, and then we'll discuss. 11, thou shalt stand abroad. You stay outside. And the man to whom thou dost lend shall bring out the pledge abroad unto thee. And so it is. It's his right. You don't go into a man's house. That's his, again, that's his personal place. I don't care how poor he is, that's his castle. Verse 12, and if the man be poor, thou shalt not sleep with his pledge. The pledge, a lot of times, was an upper garment. That kept him warm at night. And it was very wrong for you to take as a pledge that part that would keep a man from being ill, sick, or miserable, and certainly you were to avoid that. Verse 13, in any case, thou shalt deliver him the pledge again when the sun goeth down, that he may sleep in his own raiment, and bless thee, and it shall be righteousness unto thee before the Lord thy God. In other words, our Father takes note of these things. He knows whether you do what's right or not. And his blessings are connected with that. Many times he will bless you when you do what is right. When you do what is wrong, until you repent, you might as well get set for it. That umbrella of blessings that was over you, it's gone. I mean, gone big time. But so what do we learn within this concerning people? Well, a simple fact that cleanliness and hygiene keeps disease away from a person. Anytime you use any part or thing or person unnaturally, uncleanliness comes into Israel. and uncleanliness removes God's blessings, and things can get pretty bitter. I don't say that to offend someone. I just like for, I love people and I want them to be blessed. And God's blessings are just absolutely necessary to find peace of mind in these flesh bodies. Verse 14, thou shalt not oppress an hired servant that is poor and needy, whether he be of thy brethren or of thy strangers that are in thy land within thy gates. You don't pick on or abuse someone just because they're poor. There's no sin in being poor. I feel it's kind of a sin to stay that way, because if you love the Father and obey him and work hard, he's going to bless you till you won't be poor long. So don't stay poor. But then I guess wealth is in the eyes of the beholder in many cases, for I feel that if a person has good employment, profession, whatever that might be, a roof over their head and plenty to eat, they're not poor, you're wealthy, especially if you have Almighty God. If you have him, you're rich indeed. Just as God would say to the church of Smyrna in Revelation chapter 2, I know you, you think you're poor, but you're rich. And so it is. But never, never oppress someone when they're down, when they're trying. When they're trying to raise up, when they're trying to better themselves. Verse 15, at his day, make this at his payday. And at this time, if they're poor, you paid them at the finish of every day. Before sundown, you paid them. At his payday, thou shalt give him his hire. Neither shall the sun go down upon it, for he is poor, and setteth his heart upon it, lest he cry against thee unto the Lord, and it be sin unto thee. And you can rest assured of that. Don't take advantage of the poor, or God will consider it a sin unto you, and your blessings are cut off. It is very important in a happy life that you always keep the blessings of God flowing with love and compassion, with understanding, education in our Father's letter, and to look out for our brethren or a stranger among us that is trying. So it is. And again, the important point for you to note in that is that when it comes time, that poor person worked all day to receive that hire. Why? Because he's got a family he has to feed. And only a heathen will not worry about taking care of his children, his own children. A heathen could care less about his children. But that poor person, he needs that hire and looks forward to it, that he can put food on the table for his family and care for them and keep them warm. That's important. And to rob them of that, naturally, God considers it to be a sin. Verse 16, the fathers shall not be put to death for the children, neither shall the children be put to death for the fathers. Every man shall be put to death for his own sin. In other words, you don't answer for someone else's sin, and a judge should never, ever punish a family for what a father does. That's as it is. You can also read in Jeremiah chapter 31, verse 29, that if the father bites a sour grape, the child's teeth are not set on edge, meaning you don't answer for your father's sins, nor does your father answer for your sins. Every person will answer for their own sins. The important part is, you might say, well, man might get that confused. Don't worry, God won't. That's what's important. The Book of Life has your name, and what is registered by your name is fact and fairness. In other words, you're going to get what you got coming to you. Good, bad, or ugly. 17. Thou shalt not pervert the judgment of the stranger, nor of the fatherless, nor take a widow's raiment to pledge. In other words, you don't take advantage of the helpless, just or a person's ignorance that may not know the customs or the ways of yourself. They'd be a stranger, they don't understand. You don't take advantage of that. And you certainly don't take advantage of orphans, and you don't take advantage of the widow, what little she has, to take her raiment that warms her or her profession that supports her to pledge. You just don't do it. Verse 18. Now again, let me just, though somebody may get nervous about that, let's say that this lady is a seamstress. She lost her husband, and the only thing she's got to make her way is the work of a seamstress. And you take her sewing machine as a pledge? I think not. That would be cruel. And you would simply be putting her out of business, whereby there would be no hope because of your blunder. And then God would notice that you had taken that widow's machine, and he would consider it sin, and your blessings would be taken away from you, and he might even treat you like he did Miriam back in verse 11. So, and so it is, or rather, whichever verse it was, verse 9, God has a way, and I'm not saying he would do that, but he does remove the blessings, and boy, that takes a lot away from you. Verse 18, but thou shalt remember that thou wast a bondman in Egypt, and the Lord thy God redeemed thee thence. Therefore I command thee to do this thing. In other words, you should have your lesson that you learned. The reason I let you spend 400 years in Egypt is to get your act together so that you would know what it felt like to be an underling, what it felt like to be a bondman. And though I intended to bring Christ through your seat, so that you would know, and any time I bless you, you could look upon that as others that are in bondage and have mercy on them. Verse 19, when thou cuttest down thine harvest in thy field and hast forgot a sheaf in the field, thou shalt not go again to fetch it. It shall be for the stranger, for the fatherless, or for the widow, that the Lord thy God may bless thee in all the work of thine hands. In other words, can you imagine that what caused that sheaf to fall? That's a bundle of grain. Okay. When one is gleaning, when a widow is gleaning, she can only go around in the corners and other places and pick up one little head of grain and hang on to that to try to get enough to feed herself and her family. But if she comes across a whole sheep, that's a blessing of God at the hand of the landowner. What a blessing that is. In other words, God's letting you know, I'll go ahead and say it, if I cause a bundle to fall off the wagon, you leave it alone. I have a purpose for it. I truly believe that God brings blessings, and he can also remove blessings. Verse 20. When thou beatest thine olive tree, thou shalt not go over the boughs again. It shall be for the stranger, for the fatherless, and for the widow. Many might say, well, that's just out there for free. Do you know how hard it is to climb up a whole tree just to get one little olive? I mean, that's coming by it the hard way. But that's called gleaning. And our Father expects, that was welfare, basically God's way, for the orphan, for the fatherless, the orphan, the widow, or the stranger. And they weren't sloughing off. It took hard work to glean those fields, to glean those trees. What he's saying is, once you go through harvesting, don't you go back and glean yourself. You leave it for the poor. You leave it for those that really need it. You know, I want you to see in this, in our Father's law, his compassion for his children, those that are even down and out, that he has laws set aside to take care of them where life is bearable as long as they want to get out there and hump it, as long as they want to try. God's going to see to it. He's with them, and he brings them up. What a loving father indeed that we have. Verse 21, when thou gatherest the grapes of thy vineyard, thou shalt not glean it afterwards. It shall be for the stranger or for the fatherless or for the widow. You leave the gleaning to them, those extra little bunches of grapes. That's all they've got. And it does no harm to thee. How precious again it is that Father takes care of his own. 22, and thou shalt remember that thou wast a bondman in the land of Egypt. Therefore, I command thee to do this thing. It is what is right, and it is my command to you. This is cutting way and giving way for the poor. In modern day time, I'll call it inbred feeling of wanting to help. I am thankful that this great nation does more charitable giving than probably any other nation. Or is among many of the Christian nations, that they're all givers. Why? Because they care. We have various charitable organizations that we give to that feed the poor, the homeless, the widow, those that need that extra gleaning. So gleaning still continues to this day. And it is the compassion of the hearts and the love of Almighty God instilled in mankind, in Christians especially. And I'm not knocking any other religion or anything, but it is certainly one of those things that Christians really do above all, is charitable giving. Thank God for that, for we believe in taking care of the poor. And I suppose the main thing that the poor need to be fed is the Word of God, because the Word of God is what brings them up, gives them hope, gives them courage, gives them the drive. So it is good to give the poor a biscuit. By that I mean food. But it is really better to give them, along with it, food for the soul. For a soul is far more valuable than a flesh body. A soul converted is eternal. It's forever. So don't forget to feed in both ways. To feed the sheep, to feed the lambs. Little, the big, the stranger. Feed the Word of God. The most charitable thing you can do to give hope, peace of mind, and the love of Almighty God. All right, don't miss the next lecture. Bless your heart, you listen a moment, won't you please?
1: The Mark of the Beast on CD is our free introductory offer to you. 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There is no need for you to be deceived. Christ said in Mark 13:23, behold, I have foretold you all things. 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
0: And there we are back again. Let's have the 800 number, please. 1-800-643-4645. That number is good from Puerto Rico, throughout the U.S., Alaska, Hawaii, all over Canada. If the Spirit moves, well, you share us a question. Won't you do that? Make sure you never ask a question about a particular reverend, denomination, or organization. We don't judge people, nor does Father request that we judge people. You discern, that's it. as to who you fellowship with, who you, and so forth. But don't judge. That's God's job, and he doesn't like for you to get on his toes. Makes him very unhappy. Those of you that listen by shortwave around the world, it's always a pleasure hearing from you, and your announcer at the end of the hour will give you our mailing address. And good to hear from you. You have a prayer request, you don't need a number or an address. Why? God knows what you're thinking. Right now, he does. You're his child. He claims you. He may not claim what you're doing, but he does love you. That's why he created you as you are. He expects love in return. That's what he wants from you more than anything else you have, is your love. To let him know you love him and that you appreciate him. He sets forth these sets of laws that are easy for a layperson to understand, that helps us get along in this world and find that peace of mind. Father, around the globe we come. We ask that you lead, guide, direct, Father, touch in Yeshua's precious name. Thank you, Father. Amen. Okay, and question time. We're going to go with Rich from California. And Rich wants to know, are we observing the wound to the deadly beast at this point? No, we're not, because the deadly beast doesn't exist yet. What is the beast that receives the deadly wound? It is the one world political system. Before it receives that deadly wound, it is almost a working government. Hasn't arrived there yet. But after it does, then the one world system, it's not a beast literally, it's a system, a political system. How does a political system receive a deadly wound? A political system receives a deadly wound because it is caught in corruption, lies, deceit. But then who shows up instantly in the same verse, Revelation 13:4, the dragon, who is none other than Satan, to say, pretty boy is here, everything is well. And many people that are unlearned in God's word will be deceived at that moment. You're not observing it yet. Keep your focus on the beast system, political system. Barbara from Georgia, would you please explain what the companion Bible is, and is the ones you can carry any different than the ones in other Bible bookstores? Well, not if it's by the same publisher and the same IBN number, it wouldn't be. But here we, the companion Bible is a Bible that is put together, outlined. And any student, when they're about to study something, you need an outline to help you understand who the these and the theys and thems are. At the same time, there is a great deal that helps you in the outline to understand what the scriptures are saying. And the very Masora itself by Bullinger is worked into the companion column. That's why it's called the companion Bible. It has a companion column that many times gives you the Greek, the Hebrew, or Aramaic, whatever the situation might be, whether it's Old Testament, New Testament, and helps you to better understand. But probably one of the most beautiful things about the companion Bible is it has 198 appendix in the back, which cover everything from fallen angels to the actual birth of Christ, explaining to the layperson what was the course of Abiah, and when was Christ actually born, in Appendix 179. And on it goes. Appendix 146, the foundation of the world, giving you the documentation for the first earth age. It's quite an education in God's word. I've had reports that some bookstores do not carry it because they say it's too complicated for the average person. It isn't. It simplifies the word for the average person. That's why I highly recommend it. And that's why you will hear me refer to it occasionally. Lois from Ohio, what denomination are you? We are non-denominational. You know, the word denomination means to divide. And I don't like to think of God's word being divided. You're supposed to study it to show yourself approved, rightly dividing the word, meaning time area, who it's written to, and what the subject is. And that's teaching God's word without all the traditions of men tagged to it, labels. You don't need. Just study God's word. And that's what we are, Bible teachers. Beverly from Texas, when God calls a child home, can that child see an angel or a guardian angel? Well, I know from past experience that being a pastor as many years as I have been, being at deathbeds, that is to say as a person is in the transition of dying, that many people that I have visited recognize someone that has already passed on, and I can't see them, but this person can. I can recognize it in their eyes, and they talk to them. Meaning, I feel that God does. Sometimes if a person is in that transition of moving to that dimension, he will send someone to help that one through because he loves them. He loves them. Carol from North Carolina. Never, even though it is a child, always remember in spiritual bodies we're all the same age. Okay. Carol from North Carolina, when we are in the third earth age, will we build homes or out of wood and brick like we do today? Because Ezekiel 28, it says we will build homes and plant vineyards. Well, when we go into that dimension, sometimes things can mean different things. And I know one thing. I know that when the earth in the third earth age, that'll be the heaven age, that the earth goes back in its proper place. Like right now, true north and magnetic north are 90 miles apart. We've got a little bit of things out of kilter. And we've got snow and ice and jet streams. The firmament fell and flooded everything. It's all going to go back as it was before. And you do not need all the insulation and things that we think of for to comfort flesh bodies. It's going to be a whole new ball game, and I thank our Father for it. Juanita from Delaware, would you please explain Ezekiel chapter 44, verses 20 through 25? Probably get more questions than any other on that particular chapter and those verses. Always remember, in the book of Ezekiel, from chapter 40 to the end, it all has to do with the millennium age. That's to say, the 1,000 years that Christ will reign here on earth. And in the verses you're speaking of, from 20 through 25, is God talking to the Zadok, which means the upright, the just. That's God's elect. Okay, that they will be teaching with him, and that they can help a mother, brother, father, unmarried sister, and so forth, a family member that didn't make it to the eternal body yet, that's to say soul, that you can go help them as one of God's elect and tell them to get their act together and assist them in overcoming to know. Again, just as Satan will come as Antichrist in this dispensation of time, so he will appear again at the end of the millennium. And, you know, isn't it strange that some people will still be deceived by him after they've been taught that 1,000 years in spiritual bodies? It's hard for me to comprehend that, but yet the word says there will be many that will still go down. So that's exactly what it means. You will have the ability to help your loved ones. Lois from Georgia. In Daniel chapter 10, verses 2 through 13, it speaks of 3 full weeks and 21 days as 21 days. Is this actual days or is this years? It is Daniel's days. And you must work the situation out in that 12th chapter to find out what the common denominator is to understand one of the days of Daniel. I feel, and this will not be quite accurate because I'm not going to carry it out to the nth degree, but 1.48 of our years makes one of Daniel's days. So there you have it. Barry from South Carolina, what does it mean in Thessalonians where it says we are to work out our own salvation with fear and trembling? I think you're thinking about Philippians chapter 2, verse 12. That's what I think you're thinking about, Philippians 2, 12. It means Christ gave us the gospel, the good news. And it is made very obvious that what you should do after hearing that good news, you got to love him, you got to repent, and you got to try to do what is right. That's working out your own salvation, and so it is. It's up to you to do that. Everybody, when judgment day comes, will stand before God with no pastor, reverend, priest, or anything else in between. And the book of life, where it's all written. And so you answer for your own deeds. You can't blame somebody else for something. You're the one that made the decision. And you have to answer for your decisions. I don't say that to frighten someone, but to comfort. Because I hope that it is your will and way to work your own salvation out where you're in good standing. And righteous acts covers a multitude of sin. Our Father's very forgiving on repentance. Morel from Mississippi, what do you think of praise dancing that is being done in churches today? These are choreographed in groups on stage. Well, I haven't observed this. I don't believe I have, but many people, I mean, David himself danced, and David himself played the harp. And there's nothing wrong with a spiritual message being delivered, whether it is in song, dance, or teaching. It is the message that is delivered that determines whether it's right or wrong. Okay. Robert from Washington, does the Copenhagen meeting concerning the world events have anything to do with Genesis 49, 16, and 17? Not really. But is it not strange that this meeting is going on, and right at this moment, and we are led to believe that the temperature in the last 50 years has raised 5 or 6 degrees, which is absolutely ridiculous. I happen to have lived in the last 50 years. I know better. Houston, Texas, this year, 2009, had its earliest snow in history. And even as the Copenhagen meeting is going on, the center of our nation and up north is blizzards, freezing cold. And even right now in this state of Arkansas, I think it's 23 degrees out there. Boy, that is really global warming you got to worry about, you know. Just be sure you have your top coat with you. It's a bunch of nonsense. You know, if you can let a bunch of fruitcakes convince you that this global warming is destroying our nation when people are freezing, they can sell you anything in the world. You could be conned into anything and made to believe anything. Like I said the other day when we were on this same subject, do you have a thermometer? Then keep your own records and you will see that there is no change. Our Father promised in the 8th chapter of Genesis that we would always have hot and cold. He'll keep his hand on the weather. He will keep his hand on the thermostat concerning this world, and man has nothing to do with it. Bunch of nonsense. You know, really what it amounts to is people conniving to overtax nations. I mean to tax people out of their very existence if they're not careful. If the global warming thing goes through and cap and trade goes in, wait till you get your electric bill. Wait till you get your gas bill from gassing your car. You haven't seen anything yet if you believe this bunch of fruitcakes. You know, and the thing is, the beauty of it is that we've already found out from the internet that the highest scientists are joking with each other about fixing the records. I mean, falsifying them. And the politicians go right on with it like as if it never happened. There should be an investigation like never before. I really believe that the American people have just about had it with fruitcakes. It's time for a change. Peter from California, Passover, Pastor Murray, are we to anoint the doorpost with olive oil the day before sundown on the Passover? Not necessarily. I mean, if you want to do it, go ahead. There's nothing scriptural that says to do that. The only time you would do that is if you had something bothering your family or your home, to anoint it, to ask, drive out anything that is bothering or negative, as Luke chapter 10 verses 19 so declares. Pastor Murray, what does prophetic mean? It means a prophecy coming to pass, that a thing is prophesied that it will come to pass. Whether it does or not depends whether it's a true prophet or not. Linda from Illinois, my nephew was diagnosed with schizophrenia in his early 20s. Our Father loves his children, and when a person has a handicap, God overlooks. He with the hand and the stroke of love, he's not going to judge anyone in that condition for their action. I have a question. This is Alan from California. I have a question. Where did God come from? Well, it's real simple. What did he say? Iyah Asha Iyah. That's when Moses said, who am I going to say sent me, and what is this? I am that I am. And that's all the information he gives us at this time, and I accept that because I know he's very real and all-powerful. Someone you certainly do not want to cross. That is to say, if you want his blessings, and his blessings are ever, ever so very, very important. Jesse from Texas, this is the first time I write to you to ask you a biblical question, okay? Mostly, I don't like to ask questions, but I'm going to start to ask questions about situations that I sometimes am puzzled about as what I read. My question is this. In Matthew 23:9 says, call no man your father upon the earth, for one is your father which is in heaven. This statement is very true. He's the only father and father of all. But Matthew 23:30 says, if we have been in the days of our fathers, we would not have been partakers of the, well, that's talking to the Kenites, okay? So we'll scratch that one. And finally, the fifth commandment, honor your father and mother. Was there a change from the Old Testament? No, there's no change. But you only have one spiritual father, and don't you dare call anyone else your spiritual father. There would only be about one you could do that. That'd be Satan. Okay. You don't want to do that. Your earthly father, naturally. The first promise of longevity in life is Exodus chapter 20, honor your mother and father. You know, and they may have, even if they abused you, they brought you into the world. That's why we've got you, thank God. So you can at least honor them for that. There are no contradictions in God's word, but you have to rightly divide the word of God, that is spiritual and that is carnal or flesh. Tammy from Virginia. When was the book of Revelation written? The book of Revelation was written from the Isle of Patmos by St. John in about 95 Anno Domini, which is to say A.D., and the year of our Lord. And he wrote it there, but it was God himself that was speaking through him. One of the most wonderful books in God's Word. And the word revelation means to reveal, to uncover, or to make known. Don't ever, ever let some Bible thumper try to tell you that you're not to understand the book of Revelation, because the very title itself means understanding, and it is so simple a child can understand if you let the word flow. I think this is Alicia, but I'm guessing it's pretty scribbled, California. In Numbers chapter 13, why does God want us to conquer and kill? Well, there are enemies that would absolutely conquer, take over, and put in bondage every man, woman, and child that disagreed with them. And they would take over all the minerals, the wealth, and schools, and put you in such bondage that life would be so miserable. A life without God. That's why we have to war, is to break the back of those that would put us in bondage to some idol worship thing. God wouldn't approve of that. That's why we always win. And have you ever read David's writings in Psalms 144, whereby David himself gives the prayer, give me the strength and the power to war and put my enemies under my feet. That's where they belong, that would prevent us. Otherwise, we live peaceably. I'm out of time. Hey, I love you all because you enjoy studying God's word. Most of all, God loves you for it. It's the letter he sent to you explaining how you can find happiness and how you can have his blessings. You bless him, he will always bless you. We are brought to you by your tithes and offerings. If we've helped you, you help us keep coming to you. Once you do that, again, bless God. He will always bless you. Most important, though, you listen to me good now. This is most important. You stay in his word every day. In his word is a good day, even with trouble. Do you know why? Because Jesus, Yeshua, he is the living word.
1: 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We hope you have enjoyed studying God's word here on the Shepherd's Chapel Family Bible Study Hour with Pastor Arnold Murray. 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

Genesis 1:46, the first six chapters in God's Word. The world that was. Did you realize there was a world age before this one? Same old world, different age. The creation itself. When were the races created? You see, all the races were created separately, and you'll find that documented in these particular CDs. How and what was the sin in the garden? It will be discussed in this series also. This is a must for the serious Bible scholar, for if you do not understand how it was in the beginning, you certainly will never understand the end. I think you will find this series very rewarding and certainly will answer questions that no doubt you have always wondered about. Genesis 1:46. Hey, I know you're going to enjoy this series.

0: Welcome to the Shepherd's Chapel Network Family Bible Study Hour with Pastor Arnold Murray. Wisdom is understanding God's Word. Pastor Murray's unique teaching approach brings God's Word alive with meaning as he takes you on a chapter-by-chapter, verse-by-verse study of God's letter to you, the Bible. And now, here is Dennis Murray.
1: Good day to you. God bless you. Welcome to Shepherd's Chapel. Welcome to this Family Bible Study Hour. Ready to get back into our Father's Word here at the chapel? We invite you to get your Bible and join us today. We're going to pick it up today with Psalm 37. And if you ever think that crime pays, that the wicked always win and get ahead, and they're the ones that always have the money to buy a nice house and the money to buy nice clothes and a nice car, stay tuned. This is the psalm you want to jot down, that the wicked get exactly what they deserve, and we're going to find out what that is in our lesson today. Make sure you don't get the same judgment that they receive. Psalm 37, a psalm of David, it is an acrostic psalm, and it is what is known as a regular acrostic because every letter in the Hebrew alphabet from beginning to end is utilized. There's none missing. There's no double letters as we've encountered in some of our previous psalms. And now we're talking about the Hebrew manuscripts here. Don't let it confuse you when you look at your King James Version Bible and it's not like what I said, because I'm talking about the Hebrew manuscripts. And each letter of the Hebrew alphabet, beginning with a leaf, which corresponds with our letter A, there are four lines of writing in the Hebrew manuscripts. And that carries through to be true in all 22 letters of the Hebrew alphabet, except for three. And when there are four lines, that's what's called a quatrain. And however, there are three verses, or lines, if you will, represented by the Hebrew letter in the alphabet, that only have three lines in the original manuscripts. Those are called triplets. And what does all that mean? Well, it's little goodies that our Heavenly Father hides in His Word for those who are willing to get in and dig the truth out. And the verses that are triplets, meaning there are three lines in the Hebrew rather than four, as all the other Hebrew alphabet letters are representing, do correspond to a specific verse. And when we get to those, verse 7, verse 20, and verse 34, there's a special message for us there. We'll bring that out when we get to it. Psalm 37, instruction as to present blessings in view of Psalm 23. Psalm 23, that psalm of life, that psalm of resurrection. It is Messiah's admonition or warning, if you will, as to present blessing, because Yahweh is his shepherd. And fortunately, he is our shepherd, referring to our Lord and Savior Jesus Christ. So with that introduction, let's ask that word of wisdom in Yeshua Jesus' precious name. Father, we ask you to open eyes, open ears this day. Psalm 37, verse 1, do the wicked really get ahead? Fret, this means get hot or be troubled, not thyself because of evildoers. Neither be thou envious against the workers of iniquity. Don't be envious of their ill-gotten gains, and most certainly you don't want to be envious of the judgment that they receive, because, like I said, we're going to be covering that in this

0: words about him. That's who we're talking about. But it's a waste of time, your precious time, to get upset about the wicked. And that's the purpose of this psalm, is letting you know that they get what they have coming to them on Judgment Day. And that probably is not all that far down the line. So that's what I want you to get out of this Psalm 37, is there's no sense in worrying about it. Don't get all hot and troubled over the evildoers. God is in control. He's the judge. He does judge righteously. They're going to get what they deserve. Verse 2. For they, this being the evildoers, shall soon be cut off down like the grass, and wither as the green herb. And you don't want the same thing on Judgment Day that they get, cut off. And what this made me think about when I mow my lawn, and the lawnmower throws the fresh cut grass out into the street or on a sidewalk maybe in front of your house. And you know, while that grass is fresh cut, it has moisture in it, and it kind of sticks. It's sticky, if you will. But after a while, and the moisture is gone, it turns brown and becomes very light. It's not sticky anymore. In fact, a strong wind or a car driving by will blow the cut-off grass away. That's just like the evildoers and the wicked. When they're cut off and go into that lake of fire, they're going to be blown away. They're not going to be there anymore, just as that grass that you can see on your sidewalk or in the street is cut off. They're going to be cut off, and they're not going to be there anymore. Verse 3, trust in the Lord, this is Yahweh in the Hebrew, and to do good, so shalt thou dwell in the land, and verily thou shalt be fed. And trust in the Lord, and the shepherd will feed you, and the shepherd will lead you. I guess the question is, do you feed well on, spiritually speaking, on the pasture that he tends for you? Do you follow when he leads? He's not going to drive you. He's not going to drag you with a bridle and a bit like you would have to do a horse or a donkey. But he will lead you if you are willing to follow. Verse 4. Delight thyself also in the Lord, and he shall give thee the desires of thine heart. And blessings always given to those who do his work. You know, this ministry is a good example of that. I don't like to talk about self or our organization, but it's very true that if you do God's word, if you're willing to do the work, he will give you the bricks. And anyone who visits Shepherd's Chapel, they can tell you that there are no signs of opulence or extravagance in any of our buildings. And in fact, quite the opposite, they're sometimes a little floored as to how simple things are around here. And the reason for that, though, is that we put everything, most everything, back into buying television time, teaching God's word chapter by chapter, verse by verse. And you know what? We don't ever have to beg. We don't ever have to have telethons to raise funds to stay on the air. And believe me, the television time that we buy on some 350 stations across the U.S. and every major market, they don't give that away because we're a nonprofit organization. That's expensive television time. But again, the point is that God provides. If you're doing his work, expect to be blessed. And note there's a condition in that verse. And what is the condition to receive everything, the desires of your heart? It's that you delight thyself also in the Lord. If you delight in him, he delights in you. It's simple as that. Verse 5. Commit thy way unto the Lord. Trust also in him, and he shall bring it to pass. And this word commit, those of you with reference Bibles, you probably have a reference in the Hebrew. It means to roll thy way upon the Lord. And I like one scholar, the way he translated it, it was to roll your burdens on the Lord. It's written in Jeremiah chapter 23 that you do not say, what burden has the Lord put on us today or me today? God makes it very clear there. There's no question about it. You don't say that, because if you say the burden of the Lord, he'll bring what you accused of putting on you, on you. But it's opposite of that, friend. If you're walking around with a burden load of sin, for example, he's given you a way to get rid of it. It was not free. It was expensive. It was the blood of his only begotten son on the cross. But you can get rid of that burden of sin by repenting and asking for forgiveness. Also, in the New Testament, we learn that if you put on the yoke of Christ, that your burdens will be lightened, your load will be lightened. Why? Because it's not only you carrying the load at that point, it's the power of our Lord and Savior Jesus Christ working right along beside of you. So I encourage you to roll your burdens on the Lord. Don't blame him for your burdens, but he will lighten your load if you let him. You know, commit. Some people have difficulty doing that. It seems like God's election fall into that category. They want to do everything themselves. They want to be can-do type people. And there's nothing wrong with being can-do, but you better not forget where your power is when the day of Jacob's trouble, that's to say the tribulation of Antichrist, comes upon us. More on that later in this psalm, verse 6. And he, this is the Lord, shall bring forth thy righteousness as the light, and thy judgment, rewards for some, as the noonday. And the light in this is as when the sun comes up in the morning. And what this verse is saying was, as sure as the sun comes up in the morning, and as sure as noon follows the sun rising, so will the Lord bring forth thy righteousness and thy judgment as the noonday. Now we come to that first verse, I'll say, that's actually the letter in the Hebrew alphabet in the manuscripts that has three lines. It's a triplet rather than having four lines, and it really points out information or gives us a clue that there's something in this verse that's very important. Verse 7. Rest in the Lord and wait patiently for him. Fret not thyself because of him who prospereth in his way. That word again, don't get hot or troubled about those who seem to get ahead, that they're wicked. Because of the man who bringeth wicked devices to pass. Now, those who prospereth in his way, we're not talking about people who prosper in God's way. We're talking about people who prosper in their own way. In fact, their way is all they could care about. How can I get more wealth? And if it hurts someone else for me to get that wealth, so be it. That's what we call ill-gotten gains. Rest in the Lord and wait patiently for him. It becomes increasingly important for God's election as we near that time of Jacob's trouble when Antichrist will be here on earth. Don't worry about the wicked. God keeps excellent records. And you know, we spend way too much time worrying about this or worrying about that. They say that 90% of what you worry about never comes to pass. So wouldn't we be better off spending our time increasing our faith than we would worrying about something that may or may not come to pass? Verse 8, cease from anger and forsake wrath. Fret not thyself in any wise to do evil. In Romans chapter 12, verse 19, we learn that vengeance belongeth to me, saith the Lord. And that's the reason you can cease from anger. Don't fret about those who are wicked and seem to always win. They come out on top all the time. Again, God will pour his wrath upon the wicked. It's going to happen. Now, this does not mean in this verse to forsake wrath. Doesn't mean that you should never get angry. There's absolutely nothing wrong with righteous indignation. And if someone walks up to you and slaps you in the face, knock them on their coon dog. They asked for it. Give them what they asked for. And, you know, you'll be helping them by doing that, because you'll be correcting them, and they'll realize next time that Christians aren't second-class citizens. So just to forsake wrath doesn't mean to become a total pacifist or become someone else's doormat and be a second-class citizen. Verse 9, for evildoers shall be cut off. They're going to die just like that grass that we were talking about, that the lawnmower throws it over onto the sidewalk or out into the street, soon to be just blown away. It isn't there anymore. But those that wait upon the Lord, they shall inherit the earth. And this word earth in the Hebrew is aretz, and it means land, just as we have in this Psalm 37 in verse 3, verse 29 and verse 34. Inheritance. I can't help but every time I think about the inheritance of the Zadok, God's elect, Ezekiel chapter 44, verse 26, and the following verses. And in the millennium, they asked God, what shall we give the Zadok, your elect, for an inheritance? And he says, you don't give them any land to inherit. For I, it's God speaking, am their inheritance. And you know what? He owns everything, and if you do things his way, it pleases him to bless you. Verse 9. For evildoers, we covered that. Let's do 10. For yet a little while, and the wicked shall not be. Yea, thou shalt diligently consider his place, and it shall not be. You'll observe where the wicked were, his home, his city, whatever, but they won't be there anymore. Just like the grass that the lawnmower threw out on the sidewalk or the street, you'll look where it was, but they're not there anymore. And just like that grass, the wicked won't be here anymore either. Where are they going? They're going into the lake of fire if they don't straighten out their ways. Verse 11, and that's for yet a little while. That means not too far in the distant future. That applies especially to today. Verse 11. But the meek, or the humble, shall inherit the earth, and shall delight themselves in the abundance of peace. Peace you could think of as rest, or rest in the Lord, in other words. And this impatiently wait for the Prince of Peace as well, because he comes, but there's a fake that comes first. You probably recognize the beatitude there from Matthew chapter 5, verse 5. It states, blessed, or that means how happy are the meek or the humble, for they shall inherit the earth. Verse 12, the wicked plotteth against the just and gnasheth upon him with his teeth. And this gnasheth can be simply the fact that he speak slanderously or evil of the just. It can also mean out and out anger, such as taking violence, anger, for example. And you can expect that. When you teach God's word, the truth, even from what the pulpits of Christians, you better have tough skin, because they're going to gnash on you. They're going to mock you. Unfortunately, many of them are so biblically illiterate that they don't know any better. Verse 13, the Lord shall laugh at him, for he seeth that his day is coming. Don't ever forget this verse. And I couldn't help, the Lord will laugh at them. You should go back to your mind in Psalm chapter 2, verse 4. Psalm 2 starts off, why do the heathen rage? What makes them think they can take counsel among themselves against God and his anointed? And it goes on to say in verse 4 of Psalm 2 that God laughs at the enemy. He finds them humorous, and I think we can almost feel sorry for them. But the day here, his day is coming, that last phrase, we're talking about judgment day is coming for everyone, not just the wicked, but for the righteous and the wicked. And beloved, basically the choice is yours. You can do things God's way and go into the eternity, or if you're like these wicked and evildoers and you continue in your ways, you're going into the lake of fire. The choice is yours, simple as that. And you know, I don't want to see you go into the lake of fire. Right now, if you say, okay, Lord, I'm sorry, I have been messing up, and I really want to change, and you go to your Heavenly Father in prayer, he'll take you back with open arms. He'll forgive you of your sins. And as I said, it's not too late right now, but there comes a time, as it states in that one verse, for yet a little while, in verse 10, there comes a time that it will be too late. Consider verse 14. The wicked have drawn out the sword and have bent their bow to cast down the poor, the afflicted, and needy, and to slay such as be of upright conversation. Now, they don't actually slay those of upright conversation. They're preparing to slay those of upright conversation. But what happens then? In Ezekiel chapter 38, Ezekiel 39, you have a battle that takes place called Hamangog. You also have another battle. It's called Armageddon. And just as they have the sword and have bent their bow, just as they've drawn their sword and bent their bow, that's when the Lord steps in. And you know what? It's his war. So guess who wins? Do you want to fight against God? I certainly hope you're smarter than that. There are some who aren't. They think they can win. Satan, we could throw into that category. Verse 15, their sword, this is the wicked and evil, shall enter into their own heart, and their bows shall be broken. It's God's war, and God wins. And you know, he has control of nature, our Father does. And it's written in Revelation, he'll utilize hailstones the size of a talent. A talent weighs between 110 and 180 pounds, depending on whose measure you go by. The war will not last very long. No one can withstand hailstones the size of a talent. Verse 16, a little that a righteous man hath is better than the riches of many wicked. And this couldn't be more true. As Christ said to the church of Smyrna in Revelation chapter 2, verse 9, Jesus said, I know your poverty, but you are rich. Why? Because they have truth. They know who those who claim to be of our brother Judah, but do lie and are of the synagogue of Satan, are. That's invaluable truth. All the riches in the world are not as valuable. Material riches in the world are not as valuable as God's truth. Also in the New Testament, we learn that in Matthew chapter 19, verse 24, and the verses around that, the teaching of Jesus also. And Jesus said there that it's easier for a camel to go through the eye of a needle than for a rich man to enter the kingdom of God. And a lot of people scratch their heads at that one. And what Jesus was talking about is, let's take a city like Jerusalem. You had a main gate, and throughout the day, the main gate remained open where people, traffic, and anyone else could go back and forth out the gate. But at night, they closed the gate for security reasons. But off to the side of the main gate, you had a little gate that was pointed at the top. Therefore, the name of the gate, the Needle Gate. And when traffickers, businessmen would come in from afar with their camels laden down with goods, they would have to unload the load off whatever the camel was hauling, take it off of him, the load, and then the camel could go through the gate. The teaching of Christ there in the book of Matthew, chapter 19, was simply that if you have ill-gotten gains symbolized by what is on the camel's back, you have to take it off, get rid of them, in other words, before you can enter the kingdom of God. Therefore, again, it is better for the little that a righteous man hath is better than the riches of the wicked, when those riches are ill-gotten gains taken at the expense of others. Verse 17. For the arms of the wicked shall be broken, symbolic of power in their arms, but the Lord upholdeth the righteous. Verse 18. The Lord knoweth the days of the upright. This means that he regards with affection the days of the upright, and affection and favor. And their inheritance shall be forever and ever. And that won't be so with the wicked. They're going into the lake of fire, not into the eternity. Verse 19. They shall not be ashamed, again speaking of the righteous, in the evil time. We're talking about the day of Jacob's trouble. We're talking about the tribulation of Antichrist. They won't be ashamed, which can be translated confused, because they've studied God's word enough to know that the Antichrist comes first. They're not going to be deceived. They're not going to be tempted to worship him, because to them he is an abomination. And in the days of famine they shall be satisfied. Amos chapter 8 verse 11 states that the famine of the end times will not be for bread or water, but for hearing the word of God. How true that is today. People are unfortunately literally starving to death for the word of God. Some of them unfortunately go to church, but they teach the traditions of men there and never quite get around to teaching God's word. The famine of the end times is on. I couldn't help but think about Psalm 23, verse 5, also in reading this verse. And it states there, speaking of the great shepherd, thou preparest a table before me in the presence of mine enemies. And oh, how well stocked that table that he prepares is. Those who are starving to death would love to partake of it. Verse 20. And here we come to our second triplet. Again, in the Hebrew language, three lines in the Hebrew as opposed to all the other Hebrew letters except for verse 7 and 34, represented by four lines. Here we have only three. Again, calling special attention to this in the manuscripts. But the wicked shall perish. No need to worry or get troubled or upset about the wicked. It states right here in God's word. Do you believe his word? The wicked shall perish, and the enemies of the Lord shall be as the fat of lambs. They shall consume into smoke, shall they consume away forever and ever, blotted out. Just like Satan in Ezekiel chapter 28 is already sentenced to be consumed from within by ashes. He's called the king of Tyrus there. But those of you who have ever done any barbecuing can relate to this verse. Because if you got a hot fire going, excuse me, on a grill, and you put a lamb chop or a steak on the grill, and a little piece of fat, you know, drips down on the hot coals or whatever means of fire you've got going, and it's not there very long. Have you noticed? It just kind of and up in smoke forever and ever. That's how it's going to be for the wicked when they go in to the lake of fire. No eternity for them. They're gone, never to be thought of again. So there's no need to fret or get all hot and troubled about the wicked. God says they are going to perish. He means what he says. 21. The wicked borroweth and payeth not again, but the righteous showeth mercy and giveth. And this means that, and why is that the case, that the wicked must borrow, but they can't or won't repay? That's because they're not receiving God's blessings. They're receiving his cursings. And that's just the way it is. The righteous receive his blessings, and therefore they can afford to be charitable. They have more than what they need, the righteous do, and can give it or loan it to someone who needs it. But on the other hand, the wicked are always having to borrow, but they never get around to paying back. Have you ever known anyone like that? 22. For such as be blessed of him, of the Lord, in other words, shall inherit the earth, and they that be cursed of him shall be cut off, just like that grass that we've been talking about. It's not going to be there anymore, and that happens in a pretty short period of time. And I can just hear some now, cursed of the Lord. You mean God curses people? Absolutely. And if you don't know that, you show your biblical illiteracy, because in Leviticus 26 and Deuteronomy chapter 28, there's a very long list there of how God can bless you or he can curse you. And guess what determines which one you get? It's whether you do things his way or not. That's pretty simple, is it not? You do things his way, receive his blessings. You don't do things, receive his cursings. Verse 23. The steps of a good man are ordered, or established, you could think of this, by the Lord, and he delighteth in his way. And of course, God's way is Jesus Christ. He is the only way. So in that, we find a true blessing in itself, that God establishes the very way we step. In other words, we're not going to get off track because God is guiding our footsteps in the right way. And that he'll do that for the righteous. If you're wicked, he's going to guide your steps right into the lake of fire. You know, the wicked, we were talking about at the beginning of this, of do the wicked get ahead? Well, I can tell you one time the wicked get ahead. That is, they go to the front of the line when it's time to start jumping in the lake of fire. So again, as we said in this lecture, the choice is yours, friend. You know, I can sit here and tell you about God's word all day long, but until you take responsibility for your actions and follow what his word says, and you go to your Father with a repentant heart, then that load of sin comes off. That burden that you're carrying around is forgiven. And he'll bless you. He'll establish your steps to where you don't go off the path. You don't get off in the wrong way. You're not influenced by friends that may not be all that good of an influence on you. So consider it. And he's always there willing to take you back, just as the prodigal son in the New Testament. So consider it. We've got a short message. We'll ask you to listen a moment, won't you please?
1: 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There is no need for you to be deceived. Christ said in Mark 13, 23, "Behold, I have foretold you all things." 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
0: Welcome back. We're glad you could join back with us. Let's have the 800 number, please. 800-643-4645. That number good throughout Puerto Rico, the United States, of course, and our good friends to the north in Canada. If you have a biblical question that you'd like to pose to be answered on the air, feel free to call that number and leave your question. Don't ask questions about a specific individual, denomination, or organization by name. We teach God's Word in a positive manner, throwing out negative about others, especially our brothers and sisters in Christ, serves no purpose. We simply won't do it. If you're listening by shortwave radio or via the internet around someplace in the world that's not able to use that 800 number, your announcer at the end of the hour will give you our mailing address. Quite all right to mail your questions in, and it's always a pleasure to hear from you around the world and as to how your ministry is going, how your studies are going, etc. Always a pleasure to hear from you. Got a prayer request? We can do away with the 800 number. You don't need a telephone or paper and pencil and a mailing address. Your Heavenly Father is there for you 24 hours a day, 7 days a week. And believe it or not, He's there to bless you or curse you, depending on whether you do things His way or not. So I encourage you to talk to your Heavenly Father. Let Him know that you love Him and to thank Him for the many blessings that all of us are guilty of taking for granted. Father, we do have these prayer requests. We thank You, Father, for the sacrifice of Your Son, Jesus Christ, on the cross. We come to You in His name. And Father, You know the needs, the problems in the lives of these. And if it is Your will, a special blessing on each of them. We also lift up our military troops who are in harm's way around the world and their families this day, Father. Watch over, guide, direct, touch, heal in Yeshua Jesus' precious name. Amen, and thank You, Father. All right, let's get to some questions. First up today, Anonymous from North Carolina. We usually don't take anonymous, but I'll entertain it. Where was Jesus from the age of 12 to 30? He seems to be missing from the Bible, and that's perceptive of you because it's nothing written of Him between the ages of 12 and 30. He kind of disappears, and then all of a sudden when His ministry started about approximately the age of 30, He reappeared. Historically, and I say that where you understand, historically, Jesus was with Joseph of Arimathea, the uncle of Mary, the mother of Jesus. And he was as a traitor, if you will. He was known as Joseph the Tin Man in southern England. And we offer a book or a documentary DVD here at the chapel entitled The Traditions of Glastonbury. And occasionally we air it on the program on holidays, etc. So catch that if you're interested. Then you follow, what was Jesus wearing in the tomb? Well, some believe the Shroud of Turin. However, that is not biblical either. That is by tradition of men or historical account. Nothing biblical about what he was wearing in the tomb. Curtis in California. Please explain, if flesh and blood cannot enter into heaven, then how did Moses and Elijah go to heaven? And 1 Corinthians 15:50 will document that flesh and blood cannot enter the kingdom of God. Now, Moses and Elijah, let me back up from that. It's not written that Moses transfigured. It is obvious that Elijah, and you can throw Enoch in with that, transfigured, because they didn't die. God took them. And you're right, the flesh and blood can't enter the kingdom of God, but they weren't in the flesh because God transfigured them. Moses, on the other hand, it's written at the end of Deuteronomy that he died, but that God would not allow the people of Israel to bury him. And in the book of Jude, you may recall reading that Satan and Michael were contending over the bones of Moses. So I'm of the opinion that God also took Moses. Moses was very special to God. Another question on Matthew chapter 17, when Jesus took three of his disciples up to the Mount of Transfiguration. Who transfigured with Jesus and Elijah? It was Moses. And I think it was Peter said, "Oh Lord, let us build three temples here, one for you, one for Elijah, and one for Moses." And Jesus said, "You don't tell anybody about what you saw until the Son of Man has paid the price on the cross." In other words, after the crucifixion. But he was preparing the disciples for what was going to happen to him. We don't have a God of the dead. We have a God of the living. And Jesus defeated death, and he was preparing his disciples for what was going to happen after the crucifixion. Michael in North Carolina, what scripture can we go to regarding family members who are addicted to alcohol and drugs? Thank you. Excuse me. 2 Thessalonians, start reading chapter 3, verse 6, and it tells us how to treat family members who don't do things God's way. Make a note of that. 2 Thessalonians chapter 3, verse 6. And you know, the main thing I think about family who have members who are addicted, don't become an enabler. And what I mean by that is you want to help the family who are addicted and be compassionate to them. Unfortunately, sometimes that compassion turns into more alcohol or more drugs. And in that case, you have become an enabler. And you know, sometimes tough love is the hardest love. By that I mean you show love to your family who are addicted to alcohol and drugs by not being an enabler to them, and maybe they'll straighten up and fly right. Gary in Louisiana, Leviticus 25, verse 49, does this substantiate in any way that Joseph of Arimathea was Christ's uncle? And yes, I believe so. However, he was actually Mary, the mother of Jesus's uncle, not the direct uncle of Jesus Christ. But yes, in Leviticus 25, it's talking there about the rights of kinsman redeemer, the requirements, better said, probably, of kinsman redeemer. And that, no doubt, I think, documents the fact that Joseph of Arimathea possessed kinsman redeemer rights and responsibilities in regards to him claiming the body of Christ. He also took the responsibility of providing a tomb for Jesus Christ. It was a freshly carved tomb, as it's written in Isaiah chapter 53. He was buried in the grave of a rich man. That rich man is Joseph of Arimathea, in that he was a successful businessman. And many people don't realize it, but Joseph of Arimathea was also a Pharisee. But he did not go along with those who wanted to find fault with Christ and crucify him. He was a disciple of Jesus Christ. There's an interesting book that we offer, Drama of the Lost Disciples. It's a very interesting read if you haven't obtained a copy of that book. But it goes into what happened after Christ was crucified. And this is historical, of course, but that Joseph of Arimathea took Mary, the mother of Jesus, to southern England, and they established the church there. Interesting read. Gloria in Minnesota, can you please tell us what number 14 means in biblical numerics? I'll be happy to. 14 in biblical math or numerics means deliverance or salvation. You may recall Israel was in bondage to Egypt for some 400 years. And what day of the new year was it on that God delivered Israel from the bondage of Egypt? It was on the first Passover. And how many days after the first day of the year is the Passover? You count 14 days, and then at evening is the beginning of the Passover. And that's when God delivered Israel from the bondage of Egypt. Also in Matthew chapter 1, verse 17, we learn there that there were 14 generations from Abraham to David. In other words, 14 different fathers in that seed line from Abraham to David. And then there were 14 generations from David to the Babylonian captivity. Then there were 14 generations between the time Judah came out of the Babylonian captivity until the birth of Christ. So, boy, you talk about deliverance and salvation written all over it. That seed line leading up to Jesus Christ stamps a special meaning on that number 14. Rebecca in West Virginia. And let's get to your question. Who are the Kenites? Well, the very word Kenite, if you have a Strong's Concordance, look it up. It means the sons of Cain, the offspring of Cain. It doesn't say sons, but it means offspring of Cain. And then you follow, I have been saved and baptized, and I believe God sent his son Jesus to die for my sins. And Jesus rose in 3 days and is on the right hand of God. And I do believe the Holy Spirit lives within me. Which tribe do I belong to, Judah or Israel? I also believe that the Antichrist will come first. Does this make me one of the elect? The elect know God's overall plan. And you know, you can't become one of God's elect in this, the second earth or second heaven age. Whether you're one of God's elect or not depends and is determined by what you did previously, in prior time, in the past, in other words, in the first earth age and the first heaven age. But to know, you know, the fact that you believe, and that's great that you believe these things, but that doesn't prove that you're of the tribe of Judah, one of the tribes of Israel, the 10 tribes that went north, or what. It's very difficult for people to establish what tribe of the 12 tribes of Israel they are. In fact, most people don't even know they are of Israel, the 10 northern tribes that went north over the Caucasus Mountains, therefore becoming known as Caucasian people, who then settled in Europe and later migrated on into the United States and Canada. Robert in Tennessee, please help me to understand these things. Am I correct to understand that Eve's sin was having intercourse with Satan? If so, was Adam's sin having intercourse with Eve? And also, when was Satan locked up in chains by Michael, not to be released until the sixth trump? Well, the fact, okay, let's back up. Yes, it is correct, your understanding, that Eve had intercourse, and the child resulted, she conceived, as it's written in Genesis chapter 3, verses 16 and 17, where God said, I'm going to greatly multiply your conception to Eve. Adam did also partake of the tree of knowledge of good and evil, which was the serpent in the Garden of Eden. Now, whether he had intercourse with Eve or with the serpent himself is a matter of discussion and opinion. I believe it was with the serpent himself, because he was just as guilty as she was, which is even more of an abomination than with Eve. Both were breaking of God's first commandment. It's not written in God's word that Satan is locked in chains in hell by Michael. It's kind of common sense, if you will. And remember in Matthew chapter 4, when Satan attempted to tempt Christ after he was in the wilderness for 40 days without food, without drink. And what did Jesus say? Jesus said, get thee hence, Satan, get behind me. And that's where I think Satan is today, is behind Jesus Christ. Where is Jesus Christ? He's in heaven. So that's where. Michael also is the one who boots Satan out onto earth at the sixth trump. You can read about that in Revelation chapter 12, verse 6, and the following verses. Tony from North Carolina. My question is, who are the elect and how may I become one of the elect of God's kingdom? I think we answered that a moment ago. You can't become one of God's elect. It's what you did in the first and second, first and earth and heaven age. If you understand God's overall plan and you know that the Antichrist comes first, you're probably one of God's elect. Adam in California, which tribe am I of? Here we got that question again. I already say I'm African American. You're not of the 10 tribes of Israel if you are an African American. The children of Jacob were all by Adamic wives or concubines, and Jacob was Adamic. So you are of the six-day creation, which were created in Genesis chapter 1. And in the last verse of Genesis chapter 1, after God had created the races and everything else, he looked and it was good. He loves all of his children. Patricia in Alabama, I love your program. You mentioned this morning something about the Smith's Bible Dictionary. What is that? I would really like to start studying the Bible. How do you recommend I start? Thank you. Well, first of all, of course, you need a Bible, and we recommend the King James Version Bible because of the second thing I recommend, which is a Strong's Concordance. With a Strong's Concordance, you can check out any word in the King James Version Bible and take it back to the original Hebrew, Chaldee in the Old Testament, or Greek in the New Testament. And it straightens out a lot of confusion in God's Word. Now, after that, in my opinion, the Smith's Bible Dictionary is an exceptional value. We only ask a $15 donation for the Smith's Bible Dictionary. And what you find in it? Well, you find what I think is really helpful. One of the things is all the people that are in the Bible. You look up the name like Joseph, for example, and it takes you through with the first Joseph mentioned in the Bible, the second Joseph, the third, fourth, Joseph of Arimathea, and tells you the scriptures where you can find those. And it helps you sort out, because back then they only went by one first name. They didn't have a last name. Of course, it was easy to identify. Often it said Joseph, the son of whatever. So also in the Smith's Bible Dictionary, you find a very good breakdown of different locations in the Bible, a little bit of history about the cities, the nations that are mentioned in the Bible. Every plant and every animal, I believe, is listed in the Smith's Bible Dictionary. And that way you don't get confused about what God's Word is talking about when it's talking about a tree that you may or may not be familiar with. Or it could be called something different in the language that it was translated from than what is in English. And this question is from Delaware. Again, I don't have a name. What does it say in the Bible about being joint heirs with Jesus? Well, it's very clear in Romans chapter 8, verse 17, that we are joint heirs with Christ, if so be that we suffer with him. Catherine in Florida, can you please explain the seven trumpets and give me scripture? I don't have time, Catherine, to explain all the seven trumpets. I can give you scripture where you can find them, Matthew 24, Mark 13, Luke 21. Pastor Arnold Murray has a work called Seven Trump, Seven Seals. I'd recommend that you order that. Either that or Matthew 24, Mark 13. Both of those are single CD or cassette studies, and where they will walk you through the trumps one by one. Alicia in Illinois, if Adam did not have any children in his genealogy, how was Jesus able to come through the king line and the priest line? This is confusing me because Abel died and Cain was the devil's son, so how was this possible? Please let me know. I'm waiting for an answer. And you're a little confused. You got it right about Cain being the devil's son, but you're wrong that Adam did not have any children. Adam's genealogy you'll find in Genesis chapter 5. Cain's, on the other hand, who is not the son of Adam, you'll find in Genesis 4. There's two separate seed lines because they're two different fathers, you see. Now, Abel did not have any children before he was murdered by his brother Cain. So you won't find Abel in Adam's genealogy in Genesis chapter 5. But the seed line through which Christ came was Seth. And that genealogy then is carried on in Genesis 5. Go to Luke chapter 3 also if you want proof of the genealogy of Jesus Christ. Ray in Canada. Do the giants still have the opportunity of eternal life? Well, the giants do. Let's be clear, though. The fallen angels do not. It's written in Jude chapter 1, verse 6, that the Nephilim, the fallen angels of Genesis 6, who went into the daughters of Adam and they had children, which were the giants, the Gebers, are held in chains of darkness unto judgment. Now, God placed the soul, the spirit of each individual into the giants. And you asked about the giants. If they believed on God, they are children of the living God. Ray in Canada. I was just listening to Pastor Murray, and he said Jehovah was not written in Isaiah 12:2. Jehovah is written there, but that's one man's transliteration. God's sacred name is Yahweh, not Jehovah. There are no J's in the Hebrew language. Therefore, it would be impossible to say his name, Jehovah, in the Hebrew language. And you should be able to do that. It is Yahweh. I am out of time. I love you a great deal because you enjoy studying our Father's Word in depth. It makes his day when he looks down and sees you studying. We are brought to you by your tithes and offerings. If we've helped you, help us keep coming to you and to reach out to others who are lost in this world of darkness. There's one thing that's most important, though, beloved, and it's this. You stay in Father's Word every day. Every day in his Word is a good day, even with trouble. Do you know why? It's because Jesus is the living Word.
1: 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Once again, that's Shepherd's Chapel, Post Office Box 416, Gravette, Arkansas, 72736. We invite you to join us for the next in-depth Bible study each weekday at this same time. Thank you for watching today's program, and God bless you.

The book of Deuteronomy. The law was given as our schoolmaster. Have you been to school on God's Word? Certainly one way to go there is to study the book of Deuteronomy. Probably the most exciting thing that Deuteronomy has to offer for you is that great song of Moses, that those that overcome the false Messiah in the end generation will be singing. The law itself being the schoolmaster that keeps us out of trouble in these flesh bodies. Again, an education in taming that part of you that oftentimes needs taming through the old schoolmaster, that great book, Deuteronomy, the law, and its set ways of keeping you from harm's way even in this generation. You're going to enjoy it.

0: Welcome to the Shepherd's Chapel Network Family Bible Study Hour with Pastor Arnold Murray. Wisdom is understanding God's Word. Pastor Murray's unique teaching approach brings God's Word alive with meaning as he takes you on a chapter-by-chapter, verse-by-verse study of God's letter to you, the Bible. And now here is Pastor Arnold Murray.
1: Good day to you. God bless you. Say welcome to the Shepherd's Chapel. Welcome to this family Bible study hour back in our Father's Word. Real serious stuff today. Ezekiel has been carried before the elders of Judah. That means those in charge, probably the ones that serve the courses, Abiah and so forth. And he took him up above the sanctuary so he could see what was happening in God's house. Told him to look to the north, which is where God's throne would sit, as documentation, Isaiah chapter 14. And they had an image there they were worshiping instead of God, our Father. It let it slip in there. And the Father's jealous. He doesn't like that. He doesn't want you to put anything before him. Not your car, not your house, not your job, nothing. If God doesn't come first in your life, then you're in a heap of hurt as far as blessings are concerned. You want to remember that. So we had gotten down as he kept showing them the terrible things that were happening that go contrary to the Word of God, right in the very sanctuary, you might say right in the church itself. So we'll pick it up with verse 7 of chapter 8, the great book of Ezekiel. God strengthens you. That's what the word Ezekiel means. If you listen to his word, he will strengthen you. Verse 7, and it reads with that word of wisdom from our Father. And he brought me to the door of the court. This is where judgment takes place. And when I looked, behold, a hole in the wall, something secret going on here. Verse 8, and then said he unto me, Son of man, dig now in the wall. And when I had digged in the wall, behold, a door. And naturally, this means covered or hidden. They don't want you to know about this. Verse 9, and he said unto me, go in, and behold the wicked abominations that they do here. You know, this is what happens when you don't pay attention to God's word, chapter by chapter, verse by verse, and you begin to listen to the traditions of men, that if you're not careful, they'll make void the word of God. They'll take you down Primrose Lane and dump you. So always stay with your Father's word. If you're not pleasing to him, you're going nowhere. And next verse, please. Verse 10. So I went in and saw, and behold, every form of creeping things and abominable beast and all the idols of the house of Israel betrayed upon the wall round about. I mean, there were pigs and creeping, unclean things on the wall in the house of God. And certainly, you know, you might, well, we don't have anything like that in our church. Oh, if you don't happen to in your school rooms have Eve eating an apple, maybe, or something like that, which is not biblical. Oh, well, I would say it is. She did eat it. No, she didn't. It's not in God's word. So you see, men kind of add to, and men's traditions make void the word of God. Verse 11. And there stood before them 70 men of the ancients of the house of Israel, and in the midst of them stood Jaazaniah, the son of Shaphan, with every man his censer in his hand. They were priests, okay? And a thick cloud of incense went up. Now, here's what, let's zero in here. What has been said? Jaazaniah means what? Heard of Yah. Heard this about God. Yes, I did. And what does Shaphan mean? It's a coonie. It means a rabbit. Okay. Like an Easter bunny. Hippity hoppity. Well, is that biblical? Not in God's word it isn't. But it's a heathen practice.

0: They're doing it secretly. For they say, the Lord seeth us not, and the Lord hath forsaken the earth. It's not going to happen. It's the same yesterday, and we wonder if we even believe in him. So we just kind of do whatever we want to and drift off. There goes God's blessings. Okay. God will never bless anyone with that frame of mind. Verse 13, and he said also unto me, turn thee yet again, and thou shalt see greater abominations that they do. How can it get any worse? Well, stick around. Let's look at it. And let's compare it to today. 14, then he brought me to the door of the gate of the Lord's house, right at the church, which was toward the north. That's right where God's altar is. And behold, there sat women weeping for Tammuz. Well, now who is this? Weeping for Tammuz. Tammuz and Ishtar. Tammuz means sprout of life. Okay. She was the little goddess idol over animal and agricultural life and obscene rites around her little throne in the forest, rolling eggs of fertility. And the little Clooney from the rabbit from up above. You see, they would change Ishtar being right here in with this. And Ishtar is a pagan name that was translated one place in the King James to Easter instead of Paschal, which it was supposed to be Passover. And here you have all these heathenistic rites that were brought into the very temple, the very house of God. Well, I'm sure glad nothing like that goes on in our church, you might say. Oh, what are those little children carrying those baskets for? Now, I know they mean nothing, and I know the little children are innocent. But I guarantee you one thing, I'd hate to have to stand in that pastor's shoes on Judgment Day. Because judgment begins at the pulpit. And if they're going along with Tammuz and Ishtar, you know, it's real easy to document what I'm saying. The word Easter, as it is listed in the book of Acts, check it out in your manuscripts if you understand the Greek. Or if you don't understand Greek, get simply a Strong's Concordance. Check out the word Easter and see what it really is in the Greek tongue. It's Paschal, which is Passover. And who became our Passover? 1 Corinthians chapter 5, verse 6 and 7, Christ became our Passover. Not some quick like a bunny. And not some eggs of fertility from Ishtar early in the spring. But the blood on the cross that forgives our sins and brings blessings from Almighty God to defeat Satan and the very head of Tammuz, which would, those rites that turn away from God's word and make God's word void by these traditions of men. I know that may offend some, but it's better for you to be a little offended now than on Judgment Day. God is not happy with such carryings on. Verse 15. Then said he unto me, hast thou seen this, O son of man? Turn thee yet again, and thou shalt see greater abominations than these. Again, I would say, how can it get any worse? Verse 16, and he brought me into the inner court of the Lord's house. I mean, right down where it's supposed to be. And behold, the door of the temple of the Lord between the porch and the altar, right where poor old Zacharias' life was taken, where about 25 men with their backs, their backs toward the temple of the Lord. They got their backs turned on Lord. And their faces toward the east, and they worshiped the sun toward the east. Sun worshipers instead of worshiping God. Well, thank goodness we don't do that in our church. Oh, well, some people have these sunrise worship services. Where did it start? Oh, dear God, I don't know. Well, you'd better be finding out. You know what? You could really get a pretty good look at it if you went back to 2 Kings chapter 23, verse 5. You're not going to have it, but make a note of it. I'll say it again. 2 Kings chapter 23, verse 5. Listen to it. And he put down the idolatrous priest whom the kings of Judah had ordained to burn incense in the high places, in the cities of Judah and in the places round about Jerusalem. Them also they burned incense unto Baal, to the sun, and to the moon, and to the planets, and to all the host of heaven. But where's God? Not God, they didn't. And he brought out the grove from the house of the Lord. That's where the rituals took place, timber worship, without Jerusalem, unto the brook Kidron, and burned it in the brook Kidron, and stamped it small to powder, and cast the powder thereof upon the graves of the children of Israel. Kidron is the little valley that runs between the Mount of Olives and the East Gate, and there is a cemetery there. God's not happy with that. He won't accept it, and he break down the houses of the Sodomites that were by the house of the Lord, where the women wove hangings up for the grove and Tammuz. And God does not like sodomy. He will bless no city. He will bless no people. As a matter of fact, he destroyed Sodom and Gomorrah, and he has destroyed peoples, Benjamites by the drove, who practiced it. And he brought all the priests out of the cities of Judah and defiled the high places where the priest had burned incense unto Geber from Beersheba, and break down the high places of the gates that were in the entering in of the gate of Joshua, the governor of the city, which were on a man's left hand at the gate of the city. So there you got it. Nothing new under the sun. And people continue making the same mistake over and over and over. Well, but brother, we don't want to offend anyone. Then do you know something? If you don't want to offend Satan, you're probably going to hell. If you don't want to offend anyone, you're going to lose the blessings of God. If you make a covenant with the devil himself, and that's what you're doing when you go along with a lot of the political correctness that you've got in the world today, with sodomy running a bliss. And just let some Christian say something against sodomy. And I mean, they would try to crucify you, but it won't do any good because God's on the throne. He's the one that hands out the blessings, and he blesses those who go against those things that offend our Heavenly Father. So we don't have to sweat it. Our Father's in charge. He's in control. But you want to know where it started? That's where it started, and it continues even to this day. It kind of goes by different names, but you just look and you can see these same events. Change the name, and oh, they're so happy with it. This sun worship toward the east, Father calls it Shemesh. And you worship something beside God, and then you want him to bless you? Oh, dear God, take care of my little children. Forget it. You either are with God or you're against him. Verse 17, then he said unto me, hast thou seen this? O son of man, is it a light thing to the house of Judah that they commit the abominations which they commit here? For they have filled the land with violence and have returned to provoke me to anger. And lo, they put the branch to their nose. Do you know what they do? They put the Asherah to their nose. They turn their nose up to God. And they make light of the branch that is coming from Virgo. The very virgin herself, the branch, is the Lord Jesus Christ. And they snuff and turn their nose up at truth. They'd rather go along with what is politically correct. Hey, if you don't want the blessings of God, bye-bye. It's your choice. God leaves it open for his children to love him, to receive him, and obey him. But you start making your own little religions and thumb your nose with arrogance at the living God and see what it gets you. it's a one-way ticket, and I think you know where to. It gets hot there. Tophet won't even hold it a light. That's the Valley of Hinnom. That's where Christ would describe hell in Gehenna. Verse 18. Therefore will I also deal in fury. Mine eye shall not spare, neither will I have pity. That is in the book of Hosea, Lo Rohoma. Not going to be any pity. And though they cry in mine ears with a loud voice, yet will I not hear them. If you think God doesn't hear you, just practice some of those things. Just go ahead, make him jealous. He's a jealous father. Why? He loves you. He absolutely sent the Son in his name, Emmanuel, God with us, died on the cross, whereby you can be cleansed with that blood of the Lamb over you, whereby that is evil must pass over your house. He is our Passover. And rather than that, you would participate in Tammuz and Ishtar and the ways of the world, sodomy and Gomorrah. It's your choice. You can either be blessed or cursed. Chapter 9, in this great book of Ezekiel. He cried also in mine ears with a loud voice, saying, cause them that have charge over the city to draw near, even every man with his destroying weapon in his hand. And this destroying weapon is exactly that. Now, he's going to pick seven people. Many people think they were angels, but no. They have supernatural powers because God gives his elect strength. And it can be almost supernatural when we come to the point where he takes the inkhorn and marks the people, those that are against sodomy, those that are against the things that happen in this world. When he sets them aside, they have special powers. As an example, don't make it complicated. When God's elect are delivered up before the Antichrist and the Holy Spirit speaks through them, nothing can detain them. Nothing can prevent them. The hand of God is upon them. And naturally, they have special powers. God gives it to them. So these are seven, which are symbolic of God's elect. Okay, but here, we've got a destroying weapon along with it. Verse 2, and behold, six men came from the way of the higher gate, which lieth toward the north. That's where God's throne is. And every man a slaughter weapon in his hand. And one man among them was clothed with linen. That's fine linen from righteous acts, okay? With a writer's inkhorn by his side. And they went in and stood before the brazen altar. Well, now, if you've got six and another shows up with an inkhorn, how many is that? Well, six and one is seven, okay, which always means spiritual completeness. And these seven have the seal of God. That's what that inkhorn is about. Verse 3, and the glory of the God of Israel, that's the Shekinah glory, was gone up from the cherubs that covereth the mercy seat, whereupon he sat to the threshold of the house. And he called to the man clothed with linen, which had the writer's inkhorn by his side. In other words, he's giving a direct divine order. And it's given from the very mercy seat itself that appeared on those vehicles we read of in chapter 1 there by the river Kibar, which means in the Hebrew tongue a length of time, not the length of a river. When the time is right, it happens. Verse 4, and the Lord said unto him, go through the midst of the city, through the midst of Jerusalem, and set a mark upon the foreheads of the men that sigh and that cry for all the abominations that are done in the midst thereof. Now this is real simple. You go in, and everybody that hates to see this sodomy, Everybody that hates to see these things that go against the law of God, that see this worshiping of Ishtar and Tammuz, that hate to see the people misled, you mark them. Why? Because they're marking God's elect. In other words, putting the seal of God in their forehead, because this destroying weapon that these carry, do you know what it is? It's the truth. It's the word of God, which is a sword. And that sword will either bring you into eternal life or you'll be spiritually deader than a hammer. We're not talking about a physical death here. Now, I want to tell you something that is really fascinating in this verse. It's real easy for you to check it out. The word mark here is a little bit unusual because the word mark is tav, which in the ancients, and that's what we're talking about is the ancients, is the letter T in the Hebrew alphabet. Not your modern square block Hebrew that came from Syria, but the ancient writings. Well, what was the Tav? What did it look like? A cross. It was a T, much like it is even to this day. You place the cross on the forehead of all those that know the truth, that hate to see this sodomy and stuff going on, that want to serve the living God, that want to do what's right. You place the seal of God in their forehead. Do you know what? You know what God gave Satan orders when he came as the Antichrist in Revelation chapter 9, verse 4? He said, don't you dare touch those that have the seal of God in their forehead. That's why they have special power. Satan cannot bother them. And then God tells them, you can sting all those that are dumb and deceived, but don't you dare touch any one of these. Off limits for you. And God prohibits it. So this mark, this tav, is very important. But you know something? It isn't for the man with the inkhorn to seek you out. It is for the word of God to find you and impress itself in your mind, whereby that mark is automatically placed upon you. It means Christ man, a Christian, to do what is right in the bidding of Christ, and not the traditions of men that make void the word of God. So here you have the very act of sealing God's elect. You want to read about the sealing in a closer manner? Chapter 7, the great book of Revelations, they wanted to bring, the four winds wanted to bring the end of this time. And God said, stop until we seal God's elect in their forehead. That's what's going on. And that's what we're doing right now. When you take that word of God and teach it chapter by chapter and verse by verse and break it back to the original, whereby those with ears to hear and eyes to see can see the truth and follow it. We're coming up on precious times. The wickedness that you have been showing in this chapter, you don't have to look very far in this world today to witness every bit of that. Right in the house of God. Verse 4 to continue. Verse 5, rather, to continue. And to the others he said in mine hearing, I could hear him say it, go ye after him through the city and smite, and let not your eye spare, neither have ye pity. You either get that truth out there, and if they don't receive it, they're spiritually dead. They're going to whore after the Antichrist. Verse 6, slay utterly old and young, both maids and little children and women, but come not near any man upon whom is the mark, the tav, and begin at my sanctuary. You begin right in the church itself, right with the head preacher. Then they began at the ancient men which sat before the house. A spiritual death comes to those that will not receive the truth. Well, brother, I just want to do what's politically correct, and I don't want to offend anyone. Well, how about Satan? Have you ever thought about offending him? What are you? Are you a wimp? Do you have no pride? Do you not care that God loves you? that he stood for you, he paid the price for you, he taught you the truth, or the truth is available. He wrote you this letter telling you these things would come to pass. Now, you either want God to love you and bless you, bless your family, or you want to go the way of the heathen. It's strictly your choice, 100%. You're not judged by what somebody else might say, but by what you say. Verse 7, and he said unto them, defile the house and fill the courts with the slain, and go you forth. And they went forth and slew in the city. When they refused that seal, when they refused the real truth of God, they're spiritually dead. I mean, they missed the first resurrection. Okay. And who knows what will happen in the millennium. We're not going to judge them. God will. But they miss it. That's why they're spiritually dead. And a spiritual death in this sense is far more serious than a flesh death. A flesh death, you're already in paradise on one side or the other waiting the millennium. But a spiritual death here could go from one abomination to the other when the appearance of Antichrist, if you're ignorant concerning God's word and you don't even know who the Messiah is, and you end up worshiping and the false one, you're in worse shape yet. Verse 8, and it came to pass while they were slaying them, and I was left, and I fell upon my face, and I cried, and I said, O Lord God, wilt thou destroy all the residue of Israel in thy pouring out of thy fury upon Jerusalem? All seven vials of God's wrath are going to be poured out. Okay. And Jerusalem, Yerushalayim, is the city of peace. It's supposed to be. They cry peace, but there's not going to be any until the Prince of Peace returns, second advent. Verse 9, and then he said unto me, the iniquity of the house of Israel and Judah is exceeding great, and the land is full of blood, and the city full of perversiveness, sodomy. For they say, the Lord hath forsaken the earth, and the Lord seeth not. We can do whatever we want to. He doesn't care. What a great error to make. And then the same person would say, well, he never helps me, so I know he doesn't exist. I don't blame him. I wouldn't help you either. If you practice perversiveness and you are the very filth of the earth, get away from me. If you hear the truth and you want to rise above it, then we'll talk. But if you choose that style, hey, bye. It's your choice. You're happy doing it. You better have happiness quick, because that's all you're ever going to have. Our Father, if you think that he ignores what goes on in this world, you are sadly mistaken. Do you know why? Well, my letter is in my church. Oh, no, it isn't. Your church cannot do a thing for you compared to what the Book of Life has in it. And guess who keeps that record in the Book of Life? God does. And do you understand that everything you do that is contrary to God's word, it goes in the book. It's there waiting for you. Don't ever think God's ignoring you. It's there. It's written. It's in the book. Now, naturally, your good deeds are also in that book. And when you repent, if you mean it, if you truly want to love him and serve him and you repent, he erases it and gives you a clean start. Just like that. He paid the price to be able to do that. That's where your record is. So don't ever do like these idiots that say God doesn't see us and God doesn't care and God doesn't know. He's keeping score. Every day, every hour, the score is kept. Why? You're his child. He made you different than anyone else. Your DNA is different. Your fingerprints are different. He wanted someone just like you. You're unique. So naturally, he pays attention to you. If you're no good, well, the book says it. It's written. Or if you repent, then you can change your colors right away and be blessed of the living God. Strictly up to you. You can't blame anyone else. I would say there is one person that will be blamed heavier than anyone else. I would sure hate to be in their shoes. And that's the head pastors that allow junk, that allow little children to be misled. Well, it just really, I don't want to offend them teaching the truth. Then you're sorry. You're no good. Because truth is real love. And sometimes tough love must be. But if you haven't warned them, you'll suffer their responsibility for their sin. So the head pastor gets the closest judging. You want to pay attention to the letter. You want to pay attention to the book of life. Your name is there. Wonder what is written by your name, especially if you don't teach truth. Well, I just don't want to offend them. Then you offend God. That's serious stuff. Verse 10. And as for me also, mine eye shall not spare, neither will I have pity, but I will recompense thy way upon their head. Period. Verse 11 to complete the chapter. And behold, the man clothed with linen, which had the inkhorn by his side, reported the matter, saying, I have done as thou hast commanded me. And that's what we're in the business of, is placing that truth in the foreheads of those that will listen, those that will hear. And that truth must continue to be brought forth. And truth is truth, and falseness is falseness. The choice is yours. Well, how could I tell? Well, by sticking to the scripture, by doing your very best to learn those scriptures, to have the ability to do a little translating on your own. It's quite simple with the tools we recommend, whereby you cannot be deceived. Most of all, if you have that mark, that tav, that's the cross, if you're marked with it, God's going to take care of you pretty basically anyway. You're blessed. What a wonderful thing it is to be blessed of the living God, especially in this generation, rather than being cursed. All right, don't miss the next lecture. Bless your heart. You listen a moment, won't you please?
1: Genesis 1:46, the first six chapters in God's Word. The world that was. Did you realize there was a world age before this one? Same old world, different age. The creation itself. When were the races created? You see, all the races were created separately, and you'll find that documented in these particular CDs. How and what was the sin in the garden? It will be discussed in this series also. This is a must for the serious Bible scholar, for if you do not understand how it was in the beginning, you certainly will never understand the end. I think you will find this series very rewarding and certainly will answer questions that no doubt you have always wondered about. Genesis 1:46. Hey, I know you're going to enjoy this series.
0: And there we are back again. Let's have the 800 number, please. 1-800-643-4645. That number is good from Puerto Rico throughout the U.S., Alaska, Hawaii, all over Canada. If the Spirit moves, you got a question, you share it. Won't you do that? Please never ask a question about a particular reverend or denomination. We don't judge people. I know many might think we're judgmental. We're not. Why? Well, because God is judge. We don't have to. You do have the right to have spiritual discernment whereby you know who to deal with and who not to deal with. That's a gift from God, spiritual discernment. How precious it is. But don't judge. Just teach God's word chapter by chapter, verse by verse. Never apologize for it. Let the chips fall wherever they may. Those of you that listen by shortwave around the world, it's always a pleasure hearing from you. And your announcer at the end of the hour will give you our mailing address. Got a prayer request? You can do away with the number and the address. Why? God knows what you're thinking. He's the heart knower. Let him know that you love him. That's what he wants from you. Hosea 6:6, I don't want your burnt offerings. I want your love. That's your grace and mercy. How much he loves you. And what great dividends if you just tell him, I love you, Father. goes a long way. Father, around the globe we come. We ask that you lead, guide, direct, Father. Touch in Yeshua's precious name. Thank you, Father. Amen. Okay, and question time. I'm going to go with Bobby from Tennessee. In Revelation 10:4, what are the thunders and why are they not to be revealed along with the scroll that was eaten? Well, the scroll that was eaten, we study it every day. It's God's word. Okay, so it's revealed to those that will search. Now, the thunders, if you're an old Tennessee boy, you know what thunder is and you know what causes it. Lightning does. If you have to wait for the thunder, the lightning's already struck and it's too late anyway. That'd be the message. You need to pick the message up from the trumps. That's where the action or the order to execute the command comes forth. The seal is knowledge in your forehead to recognize the trump when it happens. Mary from Georgia. What was the purpose in the church for the Sadducees and the Pharisees? Well, that's two different religions. The Sadducees believe you better live it up and be happy today. There's no life after death. The Pharisees believe there is a resurrection and life after death. That's very little different than what many people think today. But it's denominationalism, okay? Trent from Florida. Would you please document that God hears a sinner's prayers? Luke chapter 16, verse 15. Don't ever forget it. Luke chapter 16, verse 15. God is a heart knower. That's cardio knower in the Greek. He knows even what you're thinking. You don't have to say it out loud. So naturally, he hears a sinner's prayer. Jane from Arizona. What are the requirements of repentance and forgiveness to get to heaven? Well, to love your Father. God so loved the world, he gave his only begotten Son, that whomsoever would believe upon him, I believe a little bit. No, you don't. I have a little faith. No, you don't. You either believe and have faith, or you're a play actor. Okay. There's no such thing as believing a little bit. You either believe Christ is the Lord Jesus Christ, Messiah, or you don't. But if you believe upon him, you will not perish. That means you're not going to hell, but you're going to have eternal life. And the word eternal is a beautiful word in that particular verse in John 3:16. It means that you exist from your very creation in the first earth age all the way through this earth age and the one coming. You don't cease existing. Therefore, really, to a scholar of the word, to say you pre-existed is a misnomer because you never ceased existing. Oh, okay, real good. Just repent, let the Lord know you love him, you're in good shape. Clarence from Illinois. Is it true that when a person speaks in tongues, are they speaking to God? The word tongues means languages. And I don't care what language you're speaking, as long as it is a known language, which is decipherable, which means it has a meaning, then God understands it. But if it's a jabber, yabbity dabbity do, nobody understands it. And God could care less. I know that may offend some. But the Pentecostal tongue is not an unknown tongue. Acts chapter 2, verse 6 and 7. It's just the opposite. Everybody knew it. Why? Because it wasn't the men speaking. It was the Holy Spirit. It was God speaking through them. The word tongue means language. There are many languages. The Holy Spirit knows all of them. And when you speak with the Pentecostal tongue, it is called cloven, meaning every language comes out at the same time. Man can't do that. But when we're delivered up before the Antichrist, God will do that through you. Helen from Arizona. Is Paul one of God's elect? Well, what does it say in Acts chapter 9, verse 15 and 16? God said concerning Paul, this is right after he had struck him down on the road to Damascus. He said, Paul is my chosen vessel. Because of what Paul was so zealous, man, when he went for something, he didn't go part way. I mean, he went all out. If it was against the church, he was all the way against it, and he was. Until finally it dawned on him when God struck him down and he saw the Lord Jesus Christ. He converted and he began just as zealous to protect the church. And he was one of God's chosen vessels, a remnant that would be better qualified. Tony from Illinois. 1 Thessalonians 4, 16 and 17 seems like it's saying that Jesus is rapturing the saints of God. Would you clarify these scriptures for me, please? The word rapture is not in the Bible, so get that out of your head. Go back to verse 13 to pick up the subject or you'll never understand it. You've got to know the subject before you can understand what's being discussed. What is being discussed? Verse 13 and 14, be not ignorant of this one thing, that if God rose from the dead, if Christ rose from the dead, then you better believe all those that are asleep in him have risen also. They're not out here in a hole in the ground. They're gone already. Naturally, they resurrect first. Why? They're already gone. And then naturally, at the last trump, all of us change into spiritual bodies, period. The good, the bad, and the ugly, all right? We all change. Why? Because God's going to judge us at the end of the millennium. June from New Mexico. If Satan is allowed to roam here on earth, is he also allowed to afflict the souls of the people on the other side of the Gulf? I'm going to say by the other side of the Gulf, you mean the side of the overcomers. No, he cannot go there. He is locked behind Jesus Christ, and only his evil spirit can traverse this earth, not he personally, all right? But he can have no effect whatsoever on those that have already overcome in the first resurrection. Bethlehem from Florida, different name. Was Paul in the Bible a Gentile or a Jew? By birth, he was neither. Okay. Well, what was he then? By birth, he was, I'm going to quote from where? Romans chapter 11, verse 1. Paul was of the tribe of Benjamin, of the seed of Abraham, of the house of Israel. He was an Israelite. Now, he was, if you want to call him a Gentile, he was a Roman citizen by birth there. But that didn't make him a Gentile. He was a resident in Judah because he went to college there. He studied at the very feet of Gamaliel, one of the best college instructors there ever was. And naturally, if you live in Judea, you're a Jew. Iudas in the Greek tongue. Not by birth, but like, I live in Arkansas. I live in Arkansas. So I'm an Arkansan. But that doesn't have anything to do with my birth, for I'm Irish. Okay. Patty from Kentucky. Did Satan ever touch the mercy seat? He guarded it. Ezekiel chapter 28. He was one of the protecting cherubs that was supposed to guard it. He wanted to sit on it. That was his downfall. And he was judged to death right there, ultimately, when God's through with him. Carol from Michigan, could you please explain the white stone in Revelation chapter 2, verse 17? Those that overcome, those that receive that mark, that tav, I will give them the hidden manna. Manna is food from God. It's his teaching, his truth. And I will give them a new white stone. Now, it would mean nothing to you as far as a stone is concerned, but this is the same word translated from the Greek as the word in Revelation chapter 13, verse 18, that says count the number of the beast. The word count doesn't mean count in English, 1, 2, 3, 4. It means count the stones worn smooth over a long period of time. It means to know your genealogy. It means to know who you are. That's the key of David, that you know the true Christ from the false Christ. And nobody can deceive you. That's what he's going to do. It's real easy to check that out in the Greek from the manuscript, Strong's Concordance. Chris from Washington, I have a question about the word heir, 109 in the Greek dictionary of the Strong's Concordance. It says to breathe unconsciously, respire, and so forth. I thought it would say breath of life, body. Can you please clarify? Maybe I heard you wrong. Well, I'll tell you what. You stop breathing and see what happens. If you don't think it's the breath of life, just quit breathing and see what happens. Okay, and I'm jesting. Don't you do it, okay? Because you would die. All right, in 4 minutes, you would. let me get my terminology right. In 4 minutes, you would pass out and expire. But it would be 10 minutes before biologically you would be dead. Okay, your heart would quit in 4 minutes, though. But you would be biologically dead in 10 minutes. So you got to breathe. But at the same time, that's not what it means. It means wind, ruach in the Hebrew tongue, pneuma in the Greek, is spirit. We have spirit bodies instead of these flesh things, these chunks of meat. And you know something? They're a lot better than these. God knew what he was doing when he created them. These aren't bad. Hey, they do the job pretty good, and they serve a long time if you take care of them right. But it does mean breath of life. Run the cross-reference on out to 55, whatever. You'll have it there in 109, and it'll better help you. Thelma from Florida. I've been studying with you for you now about 2 years or more. I love your teaching. I have a great pastor, only he does not understand the scriptures as you explain them, like the rapture doctrine, the first earth age, the six-day creation, born from above, and so forth. Can you help me to know how to get him to study and search out better answers to God's word? You know, this makes me kind of sad in a way it does, because this poor sister wants to help this man. And he's going to probably turn on you and be offended when you try to correct him. And I don't want to put you to that. You see, you want to remember what you're thinking. Probably he is working on his retirement with this organization. And if he were to teach what you're wanting him to teach, they would probably fire him. He would lose his retirement. He would lose everything. Of course, the retirement I have in the hereafter, I wouldn't trade for his retirement here on earth. I don't like to interfere in anyone's church where they go to church or the judgment of another pastor. So I have to leave you on your own with that, but I would say extreme caution, because you're probably one of the most unfertile fields you can try to cultivate in as preachers. Okay, I hate to tell you, but you can't hardly tell them anything. But people that want to hear God's word, they will usually listen. So I'll be praying for you. You just hang tough and do your best. Linda from Indiana. When I was married, my husband would encourage me to get a job and work so I would have my own money, and so he wouldn't have to give me any of his money. And he always threw up to me that the Bible says, if you don't work, you don't eat. Could you tell me where this is in the Bible and what was it in reference to? I checked the concordance. Well, it's the 1 Thessalonians chapter 3, verse 10, but that's not what it's talking about. You and your husband, when you got married, you became one flesh. And I imagine maybe with him working, you were probably keeping house, cooking for him, doing his washing. Now, most people consider that to be work. And maybe you should let your husband do his laundry and do his cooking and take care of the little ones and see if he doesn't think that's work, you know, and that it deserves a little attention. Because all the Bible was talking about, if one won't work, is a lazy bum that wants to live off of his parents and let them be enablers to help his drug habits and other things. And that's who it's referring to. I don't know where your husband gets that idea, but when two get married, they become one flesh. They are one. And many times wives do work, and that's fine if it's convenient and possible, but certainly it's nothing for two to disagree over, because you do work in keeping a house. Vanessa from North Carolina. I am a new student. Is it all right to send my tithes to you? This is where I get taught, and I work on Sundays. I can't get to my regular church. Well, naturally, I can only say you always tithe where you're taught. That's just common sense, because it keeps that word coming to you, the teaching coming to you. Daryl from Arkansas. My question, the Bible says that you can cross the gulf to help mother, father, brother, or an unmarried sister. Who can cross to help the married sister with no children? Every day is a struggle for me. I'm 56 and disabled. Well, you won't be disabled in the millennium. Okay, you can count on that when it comes time to help. Naturally, a married sister, her husband is supposed to help her. All right, that's because they become one. But if he will not, then I have no doubt that God will allow you to. And what Daryl is referring to is the millennium chapters in the very book we're studying in chapter 44. We'll be getting there in a few days. Sam from Florida, question, I need to know if my watching your service on TV is okay in God's eye for my being in church, and it won't be very much, but I also want to, okay. Naturally, we are a church. And this broadcast is just an extension to our church, and you are in church when we study God's Word. It's and God approves of it. Because you know how I can know He approves of it? Because we don't spend all of our time begging for money. We don't have to, because God blesses us with people that know and understand. We do help them, and we do change lives. We don't. The Word does. And certainly they do support that. So I can guarantee you that God considers it to be church, because He does honor this work. John from Virginia. You said there is no generational curse, but what about Eve to have to bear children? Well, that's a blessing. Whoever told you that was a curse? There's pain there, no doubt. I've never been there, done that, but I know that it is pain, but it's the beauty of life. Now, I have had in an emergency to deliver a child or two in my lifetime, and was trained to do that. I was an EMT in a small town that didn't have EMTs, so many of us took the training, and it is a beautiful thing. And don't ever tell that mother after she holds that child in her arm that it was a curse or a generational curse, or she'll probably curse you out. No, she wouldn't do that, but she would not be happy with you. Mothers are some of the most wonderful people in the world. Motherhood is fantastic. Okay, Denny from California. We're in Genesis on first day of October 2010. There was a question from a viewer about the 6-day all flesh races in the ark versus the 8-day race offspring, who of course were also in the ark Noah built. You commented that Adam means ready complected, seems to suggest that his race was different from the aforementioned. They're all the races are different. Why wouldn't it be? Why God didn't make them all the same? Why? Because He wanted them different. But what's unusual about that? Look around you today. The races are different. And each of them have served with their own dignity. And God looked, and it was well. It was good. So, and it is true, the word Adam in the Hebrew tongue means ruddy complected, or to show blood in the face. But it just means that race. That would be the race through which Christ would come. Doesn't mean they're better than anyone else. It's just that it's important that people know which race Christ would come through, so they could recognize Him and have the key of David where Satan couldn't deceive them. Okay? Most people can tell the races apart. They're different, and God made them that way because He loves them all. Tracy from South Carolina. One night I had a conversation with an older family member who I believe truly loves God. He stated that the different races of man were the result from the confusion that was created at the Tower of Babel. I suppose he believes that it not only changed their tongue, but also genetically altered their bloodline to create the different races. I personally think God created all the races in the beginning, that is to say, man in his flesh, and you are correct. The Tower of Babel was, they all spoke the same language. And do you know why they built the tower? They were working their own way to heaven, for they didn't have to depend on our Father. And man can't make his own salvation. We have to depend on our Father to do that. And so he did scatter them. But there's the races were created on the sixth day, and God looked, and it was good. He loves every one of them. And I'm out of time. Hey, you know what? I love you all because you enjoy studying our Father's Word. Most of all, God loves you for it. It's his letter to you, instructing you and leading you. But most of all, it makes his day. And when you make God's day, boy, is he going to make yours. You can count on it. We are brought to you by your tithes and offerings. If we have helped you, and only if we've helped you, you help us keep coming to you. Once you do that, you bless God. He will always bless you. Most important, though, you listen to me, and you listen good now. You stay in his word every day. In his word, even with trouble, still a good day. You know why? Because Jesus Yeshua is the living word.
2: 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Thank you for watching today's program, and God bless you.

This has been a long time I've been promising a children's book. This is a book that will help a parent teach their child exactly what God's Word states. Now, this was done by a very good friend and student of this chapel. We have given it, if you would, a binder whereby if there is a page that you feel is too far advanced for your children, then by all means you should remove that particular page. It is done in a material that is even washable, and it takes you step by step into instructing a child what does God's Word say. And I think you will find it extremely helpful. It is item number 4414.

0: Welcome to the Shepherd's Chapel Network Family Bible Study Hour with Pastor Dennis Murray. Wisdom is understanding God's Word. Pastor Murray's unique teaching approach brings God's Word alive with meaning as he takes you on a chapter-by-chapter, verse-by-verse study of God's letter to you, the Bible. And now, here is Pastor Dennis Murray.
1: Good day to you. God bless you. Welcome to Shepherd's Chapel. Welcome to this Family Bible Study Hour. Ready to get back into our Father's Word here at the Chapel? We invite you to get your Bible and

Join us if you care to. We're going to pick it up today. 2 Kings chapter 18, verse 25. And Hezekiah, the king of Judah, did some really good things coming out the gate. He opened up the temple, reopened it, ordered the Levites and the priests to sanctify themselves and clean up the filth of the temple, which took them 8 days to accomplish, but they did it. And he also quit paying tribute to the king of Assyria. And that kind of didn't go over so good with the king of Assyria, so he came up against Hezekiah, and in a weak moment, Hezekiah said, "Well, I've offended you. Let me make it up to you. Do you tell me what I should pay you, and that will pay you?" Well, evidently that wasn't enough, because the king of Assyria, Sennacherib, came back. And he's taken 46 cities of Judah, fenced cities. That means larger cities that have a fortress wall around them. And he's already taken 200,000 plus men, women, and children of Judah into captivity. And he's got Hezekiah like a bird in a cage, is what he wrote on Sennacherib's inscription, which is an ancient artifact. Well, Sennacherib sent Rabshakeh and a couple other of his generals to Hezekiah. Hezekiah sent out some high-ranking officials, and Rabshakeh said, "What is it that Hezekiah is trusting in for deliverance from the mighty king of Assyria? He can't trust in himself because he doesn't have enough strength to even put 2,000 men who are capable of fighting from horseback. If he did, I'd give him the 2,000 horses," Rabshakeh said. And then he goes on to say, "You can't depend on the Egyptians for help, because their help is so thin that if a man leans on it, the reed of Egypt, it's so thin that it would pierce his hand." And then he really started messing up, Rabshakeh did, by saying, "You can't depend on the Lord, Yahweh." Well, he's going to continue on and presume to speak for Yahweh as we pick it up today. It's Rabshakeh speaking loudly so that the soldiers on the wall of Jerusalem can hear. And let's pick it up with that introduction. We ask that word of wisdom in Yeshua Jesus' precious name. Father, we ask you to open eyes, open ears this day. 2 Kings chapter 18, verse 25, and it reads, Rabshakeh speaking, "Am I now come up without the Lord," that's Yahweh, "against this place to destroy it? Not only is your God not going to help you, your God is with me now. The Lord," that's Yahweh, "said to me, go up against this land and destroy it." And here they are blaspheming the Lord, presuming to speak for the Lord. The Lord certainly had not spoken to Rabshakeh, and he certainly had not instructed the king of Assyria to war and take Jerusalem. You see, the Assyrian has already taken a great number of other nations, including the 10 tribes to the north. You remember, it's about 8 years before this that the Assyrians took Samaria, the 10 tribes to the north, Israel. Verse 26. Now he's got his sights set on Judah and Jerusalem. That's not all. Verse 26. "Then said Eliakim, the son of Hilkiah, and Shebna and Joah unto Rabshakeh, speak, I pray thee, to thy servants," to ourselves, in other words, "in the Syrian language, for we understand it, and talk not with us in the Jews' language in the ears of the people that are on the wall." We understand the language of your country, Aramaic. You can speak in that, and that will be fine, because we can understand you. The language of the Jews, not a good translation. It's the language of Judah, which was Hebrew, of course, at this time. But they're saying, don't talk so loud with your threats, because our soldiers on the wall,

0: The strategy of a siege at this time was to circle the city and to cut off any supplies going in. And what he's saying is, you're going to be so desperate for food and something to drink that this is going to be the result. That's how bad it's going to be when the king of Assyria lays siege to Jerusalem. And you know, when the Assyrian of the future comes, you need to plan ahead, you elect particularly. You see, you're not going to be able to buy and sell. So things could get pretty tough. Food could be hard to come by. You always want to have some canned goods that are not perishable, or at least they last a lot longer than perishable items will last. So take a lesson from the people of Jerusalem. Don't let it get so bad that you're having to live under the circumstances that Rabshakeh is threatening them with. Verse 10. And you know, the king of Assyria doesn't have 3 years to wait for Jerusalem to fall. He's under pressure, and his whole goal is getting the people of Jerusalem to come out and surrender. That's what he wants, and we'll learn why he's got a short period of time and later in this lesson. 28. Then Rabshakeh stood and cried with a loud voice in the Jews' language, and spake, saying, "Hear the word of the great king, the king of Assyria." Hear the word of Sennacherib. And they're about to hear some propaganda, some psychological warfare, if you will. Again, his whole goal to get them to surrender and come out of Jerusalem. 29. Thus saith the king Sennacherib, "Let not Hezekiah deceive you, for he shall not be able to deliver you out of his hand," out of Sennacherib's hand. You can't trust in Hezekiah. Don't let him fill you with false hope. "Neither let Hezekiah make you trust in the Lord," Yahweh. Here we go with the blasphemy again. "Saying, 'The Lord will surely deliver us, and this city, Jerusalem, shall not be delivered into the hand of the king of Assyria.'" Hezekiah can't save you, and Yahweh can't save you. Here again, he's presuming to speak for the Lord, and he doesn't know Yahweh like Hezekiah knows Yahweh. And will Hezekiah continue? You know, it's written in the first part of this chapter that not any of the kings before Hezekiah nor the kings after Hezekiah trusted in the Lord the way that Hezekiah did. And I think a lesson that we can take from this too is that you had better trust the Lord when the Assyrian of the future comes. I'm speaking of Antichrist. 31. Rabshakeh continues, "Hearken not to Hezekiah, for thus saith the king of Assyria, make an agreement with me by a present." This probably better would be translated, "Receive a blessing from my coming to Jerusalem," in other words. "And then eat ye every man his own vine, and every one of his fig tree, and drink ye every one the waters of his cistern." This is a pit or a well. Boy, that sounds a lot better than what he said in verse 27, that if they stay in Jerusalem, what they would be eating and drinking. If they surrender, then they can eat every man of his own vine and every one of his own fig tree and drink the waters of your own wells. The future Assyrian Antichrist will also promise you anything. You see, what he wants you to do is worship him. And it states in Daniel chapter 11, verse 24, that he comes in peaceably and prosperously. People think of the devil as a with the hooves and a red pitchfork and horns and a tail. That's not what the Antichrist looks like. He's going to look like you think Jesus looks like. He's going to be claiming Jesus, and he's going to deceive many. He comes in peacefully and prosperously, meaning that if you worship me, you can stay in your own land and eat the fruit of your own produce and drink the water out of your own well. Everything will be good for you. A chicken in every pot and a car in every garage. I'll pay off your bills. Verse 32. Until I come, these are the words of Sennacherib by Rabshakeh, his general, until I come and take you away to a land like your own land, I'll deliver you out of here. I'll rapture you out of here. A land of corn and wine. This wine is Tarash. It's from Yarosh, which means to possess. It's new wine, and it's used for wine that's new, for newly fermented, and it's known to possess the head, in other words, to get you drunk faster. Let's have a party, is what he's saying. You know, let's not fight. Let's have a party. A land of bread and vineyards, a land of olive oil, oil olive, and of honey, that ye may live and not die. And hearken not unto Hezekiah when he persuadeth, when he deceives you, saying, the Lord will deliver us. You can't trust Hezekiah. You can't trust the Lord. Now, what he means by this, until I come and take you, you see, Sennacherib's plan was, first he defeated many other nations, then he defeated Samaria. Judah is next on his list, and then after that, his intention was to swing on down and defeat Egypt. And then when he was through fighting Egypt and making them succumb, then he'll stop back by on the way home and pick up the people of Judah and take them into captivity. It's not going to happen. Verse 33. Hath any of the gods of the nations delivered at all his land out of the hand of the king of Assyria? The gods of the nations that Sennacherib and his armies have already defeated weren't able to help them. What makes you think your God can help you? 34. Where are the gods of Hamath and of Arpad, all these being lands that they had already defeated? Where are the gods of Sepharvaim, Hena, and Iva? Have they delivered Samaria, the 10 tribes to the north, out of mine hand? Your gods, where are they? You know, many are going to be saying that to you, God's elect, when you're delivered up before the Assyrian, the Antichrist. They're going to be saying, you know, where is your God? Here is our God, the Antichrist. Where is your God? Verse 35. Who are they among all the gods of the countries that have delivered their country out of mine hand, that the Lord should deliver Jerusalem out of mine hand? The gods of the other nations we've already conquered couldn't help them. What makes you think the Lord is going to help you? Verse 36, but the people held their peace, this being Hezekiah's representatives, three ranking, high-ranking officials that he sent out to meet Rabshakeh. They answered him not a word, for the king's commandment was saying, answer him not. And this was probably intelligent of Hezekiah, not to let Rabshakeh and his other counterparts see the fear on the face of the people of Judah, to let them know how much of an impact Rabshakeh's speech had. And it was a good speech. However, it's only words. Verse 37. Then came Eliakim, the son of Hilkiah. These are the three servants of Hezekiah that went out to hear Rabshakeh, which was over the household, over the king's palace, and Shebna the scribe, and Joah the son of Asaph the recorder, to Hezekiah with their clothes rent. This is a sign of great mourning or grief, and told him the words of Rabshakeh. It looks bad, Hezekiah. I mean, they've already taken 46 fenced cities of Judah. They've already taken 200,000 of our brothers and sisters captive. And now they've got us like a bird in a cage in Jerusalem. It's not looking good. I think Rabshakeh might be right. We might be eating our own dung and drinking our own piss if they lay siege against Jerusalem. Maybe it would be best if we just gave up and surrendered, and then we could eat the produce from our own vineyards and drink water from our own well. Sounds like maybe we should just give up. And remember, no one before Hezekiah nor anyone after trusted in the Lord. And Hezekiah, if you translate it, means strengthened of Yah. And that's what I want you to be when you're delivered up before the Assyrian, the Antichrist, strengthened of Yah. That's where your strength lies. Chapter 19, verse 1. And it came to pass, when King Hezekiah heard it, that he rent his clothes and covered himself with sackcloth and went into the house of the Lord. When things get rough, what should you do? You should do what Hezekiah did. Take it before the Lord. He will deliver you. Verse 2. And he sent Eliakim, which was over the household, and Shebna the scribe, and the elders of the priest, covered with sackcloth, to Isaiah the prophet, the son of Amoz. Now this is the first occurrence of Isaiah being mentioned in the historical books. Isaiah would live to prophesy during the reigns of four of the kings of Judah. But Hezekiah is doing the right thing here. He's inquiring of the Lord, what should we do? And they said unto him, these officials to Isaiah, thus saith Hezekiah, this day is a day of trouble, a day of Jacob's trouble in the future, and of rebuke and blasphemy. For the children are come to the birth, and there is not strength to bring forth. Now this is a figure of speech that means that the child is ready to be born, but the mother doesn't have the strength to bear the child. In other words, it's a life-threatening situation for both the mother and the child. Verse 4, it may be the Lord thy God will hear all the words of Rabshakeh, he already has, whom the king of Assyria, his master, hath sent to reproach the living God. The living God always stated in contrast to the idols, the sticks and rocks that have no eyes or ears, and will reprove or correct the words which the Lord thy God hath heard. Wherefore lift up thy prayer for the remnant that are left. This remnant referring to those of Judah who are still not in captivity to the king of Assyria. 200,000 already taken by the Assyrian, and those who are left are the remnant. Verse 5, so the servants of King Hezekiah came to Isaiah. Isaiah means Yah has saved, very similar to Yeshua, which is Yahweh's Savior. But Isaiah can also be translated the salvation of Yah. Verse 6, and Isaiah said unto them, thus shall you say to your master, to King Hezekiah, thus saith the Lord, be not afraid of the words which thou hast heard, with which the servants of the king of Assyria have blasphemed me. And that's just exactly the way that God looked at it. They were blaspheming him. Now, this is pretty comforting, should be, to Hezekiah, that he's saying, fear not the words of the Assyrian. And in Isaiah chapter 10, verse 24, it also tells us, do not be afraid of the Assyrian. And we have nothing to fear with God on our side. You know, this was a tremendous army that was behind the king of Assyria, Sennacherib. But if you're fighting in a spiritual war and you're on God's side, you're on the winning side. I don't care how many are in the armies of the enemy. Verse 7. Behold, Isaiah, the word of the Lord continues, I will send a blast upon him, referring to Sennacherib, and he shall hear a rumor and shall return to his own land, and I will cause him to fall by the sword in his own land. It was spoken by our Heavenly Father, and it would come to pass. Always has, always will. Now, this blast would be something to frighten the king of Assyria, Sennacherib, and the rumor that's going to be sent is that the Egyptians are coming. And you see, you remember Rabshakeh saying, Hezekiah, you can't trust on So, the king of Egypt, because if you lean on the reed of Egypt, it's so the help that they can offer you is so thin that it would pierce your hand. Well, evidently that was only talk, because they're plenty shook up by the rumor that they're going to hear that the Egyptians are coming. Now, this further expedites the need for Sennacherib to take Jerusalem. You see, if he's laying siege to a city, and the people of Judah are inside the walled city and his armies are outside, and the Egyptian armies come up behind them, they're without defense, basically. They don't have a walled city like the people of Judah. So Sennacherib is going to step up his efforts to get the people of Judah to surrender and come out of Jerusalem. Verse 8. So Rabshakeh returned and found the king of Assyria warring against Libna, for he had heard that he was departed from Lachish. Lachish is where Rabshakeh was sent from when he first went to Jerusalem. Lachish had already fallen, and now they were fighting against Libna, another walled city. It was a city of refuge, one of the six cities of refuge assigned by God near Lachish. Verse 9. And when he heard say of Tirhaka, king of Ethiopia, or Cush, behold, he has come out to fight against thee, he sent messengers again unto Hezekiah, saying, now this kind of gets confusing, Tirhaka, the king of Ethiopia, he's the king of Ethiopia, or Cush, better translated, by birth, but he is the king of Egypt by conquest. You see, he has defeated the Egyptians. So Sennacherib learned that the Egyptians were coming, and he sent Rabshakeh back to Hezekiah, saying, verse 10, thus shall ye speak to Hezekiah, king of Judah, saying, let not thy God in whom thou trustest deceive you. That is to say, don't let your confidence in the Lord deceive you, Hezekiah, saying, Jerusalem shall not be delivered into the hand of the king of Assyria. If Tirhaka was indeed coming, Sennacherib needed Jerusalem to surrender all the more. He didn't have 2 or 3 years for the noose of the siege to cause the people of Jerusalem to surrender. He needed Jerusalem now because the Egyptians were coming. Verse 11, or at least they thought the Egyptians were coming. That was the blast, the rumor that God sent among them. Behold, thou hast heard what the kings of Assyria have done to all lands, by destroying them utterly. And shalt thou be delivered? No one else has been able to stand up to the armies of Sennacherib, the king of Assyria. You need to surrender and come out of Jerusalem now. Have the gods of the nations, note the small g, delivered them which my fathers have destroyed, as Gozan and Haran and Rezep and the children of Eden which were in Thel Assar. He's mentioned a couple of nations here that Rabshakeh didn't mention the first time he was addressing Hezekiah's servants. Their gods couldn't stop us, and your God is not going to be able to stop us either. They haven't come up against Yahweh as yet. Verse 13, where is the king of Hamath, and the king of Arpad, and the king of the city of Sepharvaim, and Hena and Iva, all of these defeated by the armies of Sennacherib, king of Assyria? Verse 14, and Hezekiah received the letter confirming the words of the king of Assyria, probably delivered by Rabshakeh, of the hand of the messengers, and read it. And Hezekiah went up into the house of the Lord and spread it before the Lord. Now, Hezekiah doing what we should do when you've done all that you possibly can do. And God does not expect us to be hothouse lilies that wilt at the first signs of a little bit of trouble. But I mean, things are looking really, really bad. 46 fenced cities taken by the Assyrians, 200,000 of Judah already taken captivity, and Hezekiah holed up in Jerusalem like a bird in a cage. You know, Paul wrote in 2 Corinthians chapter 12, verse 10, when I am weak, then do I become strong. What Paul meant by that was that when I am weak in the flesh, I become strong because I tap into the power of God Almighty. Hezekiah means strengthened of Yah, and that's exactly what he was. He was strengthened of Yah. We need to be strengthened of Yah, God's election, when you're delivered up before the king of Assyria as well. When you think you've done all you can do and it just can't get any worse, you're physically exhausted, you're mentally exhausted, you're spiritually exhausted, turn it over to the Lord. That's what Hezekiah did. Verse 15, and Hezekiah prayed before the Lord and said, O Lord God of Israel, which dwellest between the cherubims and the Ark of the Covenant in the Holy of Holies, thou art the God, even thou alone, of all the kingdoms of the earth. Thou hast made heaven and earth. You created all, and you have the power to deliver any enemy at any time. Verse 16. Lord, bow down thine ear and hear. Open, Lord, thine eyes and see, and hear the words of Sennacherib, which hath sent him to reproach the living God. And to reproach means to blaspheme or to defy. And again, the living God always stated in contrast to the rocks and sticks, the gods of the heathen, that have no eyes or ears, that can see or hear, let's say. Verse 17, they certainly don't have the power to deliver anyone from an enemy. Verse 17, of a truth, Lord, the kings of Assyria have destroyed the nations and their lands. Although it's a boast of them, it's the truth. They have taken on a good part of this part of the world and defeated them, and have cast their gods, the gods of the nations, the conquered lands, the ones they defeated, into the fire, for they were no gods, but the work of men's hands, wood and stone. Therefore, they have destroyed them. Their gods couldn't save them. But Hezekiah trusted in the Lord above all the kings of Judah before him and all the kings after. And he will continue to have confidence in the Lord. But his confidence was unmatched by any king before or after. Verse 19. Now therefore, O Lord our God, I beseech thee, save thou us out of his hand, that all the kingdoms of the earth may know that thou art the Lord God, even thou only. I would imagine about this time that Hezekiah is very thankful that he was brought up to worship only Yahweh. He wasn't brought up as his father Ahaz was to worship idols. His father Ahaz closed down the temple of God and basically suspending worship of the Lord. Imagine right about now Hezekiah is very thankful that he has remained true and faithful to the Lord. Well, how will all this turn out? Well, it'll turn out just like God said. I'm going to send a blast among the Assyrians. They're going to hear a rumor. They're going to return home with their tail between their legs, and Sennacherib will die by the sword in his own land. When God says something, it comes to pass. We've got a short message. We'll ask you to listen a moment, won't you please?
1: 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You need to know what the Mark of the Beast is. 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Box 416, Gravette, Arkansas, 72736. Don't be deceived by Satan.
0: Welcome back. We're glad you could join back with us. Let's have the 800 number, please. 800-643-4645. That number good throughout Puerto Rico, the U.S., and Canada. If you have a biblical question that you'd like to pose to be answered on the air, feel free to call that 800 number and leave your question. Please don't ask a question about a specific individual, denomination, or organization by name. We teach God's Word or try to teach God's Word in a positive format. Throwing out negative about others by name serves no purpose. We simply won't do it. If you're listening by the Internet, and studying via the Internet somewhere around the world that's unable to use that 800 number, your announcer at the end of the hour will give you our mailing address. Quite all right to mail your questions in. Got a prayer request? We can do away with the 800 number. You don't need a telephone. You don't need paper and pencil and a mailing address. Talk to your Heavenly Father. You know, it takes so little time in each day. I mean, we got 24 hours a day. You need to make a little time each day, at least once, to talk with your Heavenly Father. You know, I feel like you don't have a lot of competition these days. Everyone's so busy running around like a chicken with their head cut off, trying to make a living, trying to make ends meet. They tend to forget God. They don't have time for Him. And when you go to Him and tell Him that you love Him and you thank Him for the many blessings that He's bestowed upon you, it makes His day. It's like being appreciated. When you do something nice for someone, you like to be appreciated for it. Your Heavenly Father is no different. We do have these prayer requests. Father, we come united as one in the name of Your Son, Jesus Christ. We ask You to look upon these, Father. You know their needs, illnesses and families, financial difficulties. You know, Father, if it is Your will, a special blessing on each of these. We also lift up our military troops who are in harm's way around the world, Father. Watch over, guide, direct, protect, touch, heal in Jesus' precious name. Amen and thank you, Father. All right, let's get to some questions and see what's on the mind of folks. Bob in Arizona. When God said, let's make men in our image, who is he talking to? Well, he was talking of the angels when he said us. Read Job chapter 1, verses 1 through 6. And they're called the sons of God there, but they're angels. And we kind of get a view of what it's like with God during this, the second earth age. He doesn't like being alone any more than what we like being alone. We were created in his image. And there in Job chapter 1, verse 6, you'll get some insight into what it's like being with God. The sons of God, again, are angels. But when he said, let us make man in our image, he was speaking to the angels. Alfredo in Texas. I pray for you and all the volunteers at Shepherd's Chapel. Can't wait to meet Arnold Murray in glory. Well, that's a good thing to look forward to. In the creation days, what is meant by and the evening and the morning were one day? What is meant by morning and evening? Well, in Genesis chapter 1, verse 19, it states, and the evening and the morning were the fourth day. And what happened was, you see, God created the lights of the heavens, the moon, the stars, the sun, that separate night from day. And that's what he meant by that. The lights in heaven to separate day from night, and those were all created on the fourth day. Patrick in Pennsylvania, Matthew 13, the parable of the tares, is what is happening now? Well, it's been going on for centuries and centuries. The Lord is he who sowed the good seed. Satan sowed the bad seed. Well, when did Satan sow the bad seed? Well, it started in the Garden of Eden when he beguiled Mother Eve and wholly seduced her, as it's written in 2 Corinthians chapter 11. And what happened? She conceived, as it's easily documented in Genesis chapter 3, verses 16 and 17. The Lord, speaking to Eve, said, I'm going to, because of what you and the serpent did in the garden, I'm going to greatly multiply thy conception. You know what conception is and what causes that? That's what happened in the Garden of Eden. And of course, the harvest is drawing near, in my opinion. And what are we to do about those tares? We're to leave them alone. Well, we can try and convert them before it's too late. But other than that, we're not to rip them out of the ground to destroy them. Why? Because we might rip out some of the good seed, the actual wheat, as we try to destroy them. God said, I'll send the angels, my harvesters, to gather the tares and to burn them, and they will be burned in the lake of fire. Kelly in California, please explain the birds feeding on flesh. Okay, well, an example of that you can read about in 1 Samuel chapter 17, verse 44. Goliath, the champion of Gath, the giant, was trying to intimidate David. And he said to David, you come over here, boy, and I'm going to tear you apart. There won't be enough left of you to feed to the birds of the air and the beast of the field. In other words, there's not going to be enough of you left to have a decent burial. There'll just be enough left for the fowls of the air. That's what he meant by that. George in Pennsylvania. I don't understand how Satan had sexual intercourse with Eve. If he's a spirit, I didn't think that was possible. Well, he did in the same way that the fallen angels of Genesis 6, they weren't born of woman either. They refused to be born of woman. They left their habitation in heaven and came to earth. The earth called the sons of God. I mentioned Job chapter 1, verses 1 through 6 just a moment ago. They're called sons of God there as well as Genesis chapter 6. They went into the daughters of Adam and did impregnate them. That's written. Cherry, and don't know where Cherry is from. Who is the bride of the church? I think you mean who's the bride of Christ. Matthew chapter 25, the bride of Christ were the virgins who did not worship the Antichrist, in other words. You see, those who are in bed with Satan, Antichrist, when Christ returns, won't fit to be fit to be his bride. Why? Because they've been unfaithful to him. Revelation 19, verse 7, the elect who don't worship the Antichrist, in other words, they aren't spiritually in bed with Satan, they are spiritual virgins. They are the bride of Christ. Larry in Illinois. So the great Revelation 12, 9, I think you wrote, so the great dragon was cast out of that serpent of old called the devil and Satan, who deceives the whole world. He was cast to earth, and his angels were cast out with him. My question is, when was he cast out? Where and where are the devil and Satan and his angels today? I know they're here on earth, but where? No, you're mistaken. They're not here on earth. They're being held in heaven, I believe, by Michael. Why do I believe that? Because it's Michael who wars against Satan and his angels and defeats them and casts them out onto earth. But that's future. It has not happened as yet. Revelation chapter 12, verse 6 in the following verses. And Jesus talked to us about this as well. Well, I should say Paul warned us about the angels in 1 Corinthians chapter 11. That's why a woman should have Christ over her head. Jesus also warned us about it, and that was in Matthew 24:37. It's going to be just like in the days of Noah, meaning that the angels are back on earth when Michael cast them out. Anne in Michigan, in your recent teaching on 2 Kings 15:16, Menahem, king of Israel, smote Tipsah, and all the women that were with child he ripped up. How could our ancestors be so cruel? You know, I've noticed, Anne, that people tend to expect more of the people in the Bible than what we expect of ourselves. People weren't perfect in biblical times. We aren't perfect either. You know, we're just like them. Our society today, in fact, we call it abortion, but and we've legalized it, but we're doing the same thing that what Menahem, the king of Israel, did. He calls the women to abort. I kind of got tickled that the Arkansas Board of Health, they had a big meeting the other day, and they were arguing over whether to call to say that the result of an abortion was until the unborn child is dead or until the pregnancy is terminated. You see, the abortionists like to call it until the pregnancy is terminated, because it kind of softens the fact that we're killing our children. You know, and we talk about the people of Israel offering their children in sacrifice to Molech by fire. Well, we're killing our children before they even have a chance to take a breath of air. I guess it's pretty clear what my opinion is about abortion. I like what Ronald Reagan said about abortion. He and I quote Ronald Reagan in this. Reagan said, you know, I've noticed that everyone who supports abortion has already been born. Patricia in Alabama, my question is that earthquakes in India That earthquake in India was 6.7 on the Richter scale, is what she's talking about, of course. Do you think the labor pains of the ending of this world age, the flesh, is coming to an end? The labor pangs are growing ever closer and closer. Watch, watchman, watch. Vicky in Missouri. I went to play bingo Friday night. I asked Jesus to let me win, and I would send a love offering in. I won $100, so I'm sending in $10. Well, okay, and I hope you enjoyed the bingo. Sorry to hear about your father's passing in 2014. Let's get to your question. If Cain and Abel were half-brothers, wouldn't Adam be Cain's stepfather? Yes, that's correct. That's accurate. Why were knots tied in the tablecloth at the Lord's Last Supper? I don't believe that that's biblical. Also, would Jesus and John the Baptist be second cousins since Mary and Elizabeth were first cousins? Yes, Luke chapter 1, verses 34 through 36 document that Mary, the mother of Jesus, and Elizabeth, the mother of John the Baptist, were first cousins. That, of course, would make them second cousins. John in New Jersey, Romans chapter 11, verses 16 through 26, tells us of the Gentiles being grafted in among the Jews. Let's say Judah. Would not those two witnesses in Revelation chapter 11 represent Jews and Gentiles believers? No, you're way off there. The two olive branches of Revelation chapter 11 are the two witnesses, as you know, are the same as the anointed ones of Zechariah chapter 4, verse 14. And what is it that the two witnesses will be doing? They'll be preparing the 7,000 elect to witness against the Antichrist. And they're going to have awesome powers. The power, of course, is God, but they're going to be able to cause it not to rain as Elijah did, and so on and so forth. So not representing, though, one of them representing Judah and one the Gentiles, no way. Donnie, and I don't know where Donnie is from, Kentucky. My question, is the people that have already passed, do they remember this age? Thank you so much for teaching, and God bless. Well, God bless you as well. Yes, I believe so. You know, it wouldn't be fair of God, number one, to judge someone based on something they couldn't even remember doing or not doing. So I think it's safe to say that we'll be able to remember what happened in our flesh. And, you know, I think the flesh holds us back in many respects. I think our intellectual capacity is one of those areas that the flesh holds us back. Some estimate that we only use about 10% of our mental capabilities in the flesh. Without the flesh holding us back, I think our mental capacity is going to be much greater in the spiritual body. Sharon in Ohio, it may be that we can even remember at that point what happened in the first earth age. Wouldn't that be interesting? Sharon in Ohio, where the Bible says a man shouldn't take the position of a woman in a sex, or the woman shouldn't take the man's position in sex, where can I find that? Well, Deuteronomy chapter 22, verse 5 covers it, but it's a figure of speech. It states there in Deuteronomy 22:5, the woman shall not wear that which pertains to a man, and vice versa. A man should not wear that which pertains to a woman. It's a figure of speech that means a man should not take the woman's place in a sex act, neither should a woman take the man's place in sexual act. John has nothing to do with wearing pants. You see, at the time Deuteronomy 22 was written, man wore skirts. You see, they had to girt their skirts up when they were ready to fight or to run, when they were ready for action, in other words. John in West Virginia, thank you and the staff for the wonderful work and teaching. You're welcome. Please explain Revelation chapter 9, verses 15, 16, and 17. And this is when the sixth trump sounds that the enemies of God will be loosed by the four angels. And those enemies will cause many of God's children to die. They will suffer a spiritual death, and that's caused by the deception. Stephen in Virginia, my grandson, 19, found your program on early morning TV and had been following your teachings. Now the show is not available on our local stations, but he has found you on YouTube. While some of your views differ from mine, I think it is good for him to read the Bible and have it explained. My dilemma is that he now is on YouTube 12 or more hours a day watching and studying your teaching. I have tried to convince him that it is not healthy for him to devote this amount of time to any type of studies. Please advise me as to how to handle this problem. It appears to have become an addiction. He will not speak with another minister or doctor. Well, you know, different people have different appetites for study. And, you know, you in your own words, you said that you feel like that your son has become addicted to studying God's word. Well, I submit to you, sir, that wouldn't it be much better for him to be addicted to studying God's word than addicted to alcohol or drugs? So, now the number of days you're mentioning seems to be excessive to most. But again, different people have different appetites, and some people feel like, well, you know, I got started late. I need to hurry up and learn as much as I can. Especially when they realize that time doesn't continue on forever and ever. Time is running short, in my opinion. Karen in Florida, is there another documentation for Jude verses 1 through 6? And chapter 1, verse 6 of Jude, which is where we read that the fallen angels who left their habitation, heaven in other words, refused to be born of woman and came to earth, are being held in chains of darkness unto judgment. And yes, I think there is a second witness to that, and it's Revelation chapter 12, verse 6, and the following verses, where we learn that Satan and his angels are defeated by Michael, and they are cast out onto earth for one last hoorah. And in Mississippi, what religion is the Church of Philadelphia? Well, all seven churches that you find in Revelation chapter 2 and 3 were Christian churches, but there were only two that Christ found no fault with, Smyrna in chapter 2 of Revelation, Philadelphia in chapter 3 of Revelation. And what was it unique to those two churches? They both taught who the Kenites were, those who claim to be of our brother Judah, but do lie and are of the synagogue of Satan. Ken in Illinois, does it say anywhere in the Bible that someone who cannot get to church because of a disability can do communion at home? Also, can they anoint themselves? Well, let me reverse the question. Does it say anywhere in the Bible that you must go to a church to partake of communion? Jesus and the disciples, when he taught them how to take communion, weren't in a church. So, yes, you can take communion at any time that you wish. We do a communion service twice a year for the television audience, you're welcome to partake of communion with us then. Or we have a CD or DVD that you can order entitled Communion, and then you can get some any red wine or grape juice if you prefer, or a piece of soda cracker and a piece of soda cracker, and you can partake of communion with us at home. Nothing wrong with anointing yourself either if the elders are, it's impossible for them to get to you. Out of time, I love you all a great deal. Why? Because you enjoy studying Father's Word in depth. It makes his day when he sees you studying the letter that he wrote to you, the Bible. When you make his day, blessings are going to follow. We are brought to you by your tithes and offerings, and we probably don't say this often enough, but thank you for supporting this ministry to where we can reach you with the Word of God and to many others who are lost in this world of darkness. One thing is most important, though. Stay in his Word. Every day in Father's Word is a good day, even with trouble. Do you know why? It's because Jesus is the living Word.
1: 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We invite you to join us for the next in-depth Bible study each weekday at the same time. Thank you for watching today's program, and God bless you.

The book of Ezekiel. What a fantastic study, this book of Ezekiel. The book of Ezekiel that covers, if you would, those vehicles, those circular discs. In the Hebrew, it states very clearly that that whirlwind with the color amber traced back to the Hebrew, highly polished bronze. What an exciting thing that God's word informs us on all things. Ezekiel, one of my favorite prophets of the Bible, probably more written, not probably, but absolutely more written on what will happen in the millennium age than even the book of Revelation. Ezekiel guiding you through it, what God will expect at the final battle, Armageddon and Haman Gog, recorded in this great prophecy. I know you're going to enjoy it, the book of Ezekiel.

0: Welcome to the Shepherd's Chapel Network Family Bible Study Hour with Pastor Arnold Murray. Wisdom is understanding God's Word. Pastor Murray's unique teaching approach brings God's Word alive with meaning as he takes you on a chapter-by-chapter, verse-by-verse study of God's letter to you, the Bible. And now here is Pastor Arnold Murray.
1: Good day to you. God bless you. Say welcome to the Shepherd's Chapel. Welcome to this family Bible study hour. Back in our Father's Word, the book of Romans. How fantastic. The ABCs of the gospel. The subject here in this 14th chapter, which we're going to complete here in a moment, is that we should be real kind to the weak ones. That's to say people that are new into the Word of God, that are our baby Christians, we'll call them. That you're not to let your wisdom and knowledge that God has given you overpower them. Example, I used the old analogy of if someone offers a ribeye steak to an idol, which is a stick, it's nothing. We know that, and we can eat that steak. It's not harmed because the stick God created and idols are nothing. But if they're

there is a new Christian that would offend. And you're eating a steak sacrificed to an idol? You know, that could drive them away from them. You have to, that makes it a sin then. You can't eat it. So that's the point, is being courteous, kind, and thoughtful to new students. That's how a ministry grows. That's how God's word grows, is by being kind to the newcomers, as well as teaching in depth for those that have ears to hear. So having said that, a word of wisdom from our Father, chapter 14, verse 20. Let's pick it up. Let's go with it, that word of wisdom from our Father. And verse 20 reads, "For meat destroyeth not the word of work of God." It just doesn't do it. "All things indeed are pure, but it is evil for that man who eateth with offense." Now, what this means in all things are pure for what God created them for. In other words, he created a vulture to clean filth up off the earth, and that's pure. That's the purpose God created it for. But it's not pure for you to eat the vulture then, okay? Got it? No scavengers. Verse 21, "It is good neither to eat flesh, nor to drink wine, nor anything whereby thy brother stumbleth, or is offended, or is made weak." In other words, whatever the weak ones, if he's a vegetarian, if he is offended at this or that, don't do it. Because the word of God and God's work is more important. His attaining salvation to give him the eternity with our Heavenly Father as he grows and multiplies is more important than what you might eat or drink. So that's just common sense. Verse 23, "Hast thou faith? Have it to thyself before God. Happy is he that condemneth not himself in that thing which he alloweth them." So it's don't judge even yourself in that, okay? It's, what about faith? What did it say in a chapter hint? It says faith comes by hearing, and hearing by the word of God. That's what builds our faith, is the word of God and God's plan. And what all God has said here is, don't let some little thing that doesn't amount to anything of one's desire for this, that, or the other drive somebody away from the very work of God. That's not right. You're not to judge, and we don't judge the weak especially. Verse 22. Verse 23, let's go with it. "And he that doubteth is damned if he eat, because he eateth not of faith, for whatsoever is not of faith is sin." A doubter is a worrywart. Okay, worry about this and worry about that. That's a waste of time. If you know our Father's plan and you stick with it, convictions are an important thing. God does not give us all the same gifts or duties. Otherwise, we would be like we said earlier. What if we were all just a big thumb walking around instead of the many-membered body? So God gives each of us different categories and knowledge necessarily, and you should have a conviction to stick with that. So don't ever override, especially a weak person's conviction against something. Then it would naturally become sin if you did. Chapter 15, same subject, verse 1, and it reads, "We then that are strong in the word," of course, "ought to bear the infirmities of the weak." This is to say his scruples about this, that, or the other, his convictions about this, that, or the other. When it is not detrimental to the word of God, that's fine. Don't judge him. And not to please ourselves. When you start trying to please yourself, if you're not careful, you can get self-righteous pretty quick. And there's nothing that will turn somebody off quicker than some self-righteous hypocrite. Okay. So always be gentle, be mature, and take care of the little.

Spirit be able to document it, and that way it is the word itself that edits or edifies and brings that person up, and it's good for him. It's good to be edified. Verse 3, for even Christ pleased not himself, but as it is written, the reproaches of them that reproached thee fell on me. In other words, where is that written? Psalm 64, 9. And 69, 9 rather. God really uses his word, the Old Testament, to help us. That's where you find that particular scripture. Verse 4. For whatsoever things were written aforetime were written for our learning, that we through patience and comfort of the scriptures might have hope. Hope for eternity. A lot of people will say, if they're like a New Testament Christian, what are you doing back there in the Old Testament? It's for your learning. That's the foundation. In fact, there is more written about the millennium in the Old Testament than there is in the New. So naturally, God's word is the same yesterday, it is today, and it shall be forever. Ages change on the earth and ages change of heaven. First, second, and third heaven ages. First, second, and third earth ages. God's word never changes. I don't care what age it is. So you can't go wrong edifying yourself and those around you in the word of God. It's with us for the eternity. Verse 5. Now the God of patience and consolation grant you to be like-minded one toward another according to Christ Jesus. That's to say, to stay in harmony in the word. And this takes wisdom. When you have a person that has picked up a tradition of men and gets off on that case, you want to be able to take the word of God and show him the way things should be in God's eyes, because God is the judge, not men. Therefore, you want to be pleasing to God through the Savior, or you're in a heap of hurt. Verse 6, that you may with one mind and one mouth glorify God, even the Father of our Lord Jesus Christ. In other words, the full Godhead be pleasing to them. Understand the office of God. He sent Emmanuel, which is to say God with us, in the office of Savior. Verse 7, wherefore receive you one another as Christ also received us to the glory of God. Be prompt in doing that, in accepting. What role did Christ have? Well, he was the Son of God. But what was he really? He was a servant. He came as a servant to serve us. And that's as it is. The higher the office in Christianity, the more you service others and are patient with them. And you be prompt in doing that. You be prompt in doing God's word in bringing forth that edification. To edify is to teach. And to teach what? Traditions of men? God forbid, but to teach God's word. Verse 8, now I say that Jesus Christ was a minister of the circumcision for the truth of God, to confirm the promises made unto the Father. And to minister is a servant. He washed the feet of the disciples. Why? Well, it served a two-type ministry. The fact that when you wear sandals and you walk on dirt paths, if you in this earth, you're going to get dirty. Okay, when you live in a flesh body on this earth age, you're going to get dirty. But Christ is the one that can cleanse you. So it has a spiritual connotation as well, and so it is. So Christ ministers to us to help us. After all, he is the one that received the stripes, and we get the healing. He did that for us.

0: 9. And not only the house of Israel, but what else? Verse 9, and that the Gentiles might glorify God for his mercy, as it is written, for this cause I will confess to thee among the Gentiles and sing unto thy name. And that you will find in Psalms 18:47, I believe it is. How beautiful it is. For 18:49, you'll find that very scripture. Verse 10, and again he saith, we're going to quote the Old Testament again, and again he saith, rejoice ye Gentiles with his people. And where would that be written? Deuteronomy 32, verse 43. Do you know what Deuteronomy 32 is? That's the song of Moses. That's the song you're supposed to not necessarily memorize, but certainly to understand the content, because that's the song, according to Revelation chapter 15, verses 3 and 4, that you sing when you overcome this earth and the mark of the beast and Satan and enter heaven. That's what they were singing, is that song. So certainly the song of Moses is a beautiful song, and that scripture goes there. What a lesson Paul's giving from the Old Testament here in the New. Verse 11, and again, praise the Lord, all you Gentiles, and laud him, all you people. That's out of the longest psalm in the Word of God. It's Psalms 119, verse 1. And there you have it, Paul giving this Bible lesson. Verse 12, and again, Isaiah, this would be Isaiah, saith, there shall be a root of Jesse, and he that shall rise to reign over the Gentiles, in him shall the Gentiles trust. Isaiah 11, 1. And that 11th chapter of Isaiah goes past the one. It even goes into the millennium, where even the animals, your pets themselves, are changed into spiritual bodies, not flesh. There are no more carnivores. There's no more anything that offends in that chapter 11 of the great book of Isaiah, where this was taken from. Verse 13, now the God of hope fill you with all joy and peace in believing, that you may abound in hope through the power of the Holy Spirit. And so it is, he's always with you in that Holy Spirit. Today, he is with you. You don't have to hope and believe, well, the millennium's coming, heaven is coming. He's here with us every day. And when you accomplish what it is he would have you do, that Spirit gives you power and control, knowledge, wisdom, guidance. Verse 14, and I myself also am persuaded of you, my brethren, that ye also are full of goodness, filled with all knowledge, able also to admonish one another. That is to say, you are prepared enough that you can even teach each other. You understand that, and you are with the program of eternal life. And that is the beauty of Christianity, is being able to help others. You don't have to be a preacher or a teacher to teach. You plant seeds. When a neighbor or when a friend or when someone else asks you a question and you're able to answer it, do you know that it isn't long till they realize that person knows God's word, and if you have a question, you can ask them, and they'll give you an answer that is common sense, and back it up with scripture. Then that is admonishment from the very word itself. Verse 15, nevertheless, brethren, I have written the more boldly unto you in some sort, as putting you in mind, because of the grace that is given to me of God. because of this unmerited favor that he gives me, that on repentance you have that forgiveness and you have the knowledge to be able to admonish others to share the truth, verse 16, that I should be the minister of Jesus Christ to the Gentiles, ministering the gospel of God, that the offering up of the Gentiles might be acceptable, being sanctified by the Holy Spirit. Now, where is that written that Paul was supposed to go to the Gentiles? He had a threefold ministry. You know, it was Paul's own desire, his own personal desire, to destroy the church in the beginning. And Christ struck him down on the road to Damascus. And in that same chapter, the great book of Acts, chapter 9, God lets you know in verse 15 and 16 that Paul is a chosen vessel of God. He was an enemy to the church, but yet at the same time, he was chosen from the first earth age by Almighty God himself to take the message where? To the Gentile, to Israel first, and then to the kings and queens of the ethnos, that's the Gentile, that they could have that truth and that knowledge and that leadership, that being able to admonish their own. Their own will listen to them, and how precious it is. That's what he's talking about here. Verse 17, I have therefore, whereof I may glory through Jesus Christ in those things which pertain to God. I'm guided, and I love that. I love that threefold ministry, and I'm going to be pleasing to God because he's the one that chose me, and I will get it done. So however, he was against the church, you know, he never really quite forgave himself for that. He was disappointed in himself that he missed that fact that Christ was born. When he was a great scholar of the word, he had read Isaiah chapter 7 verse 14 more than one time, that a virgin will conceive and bear a child and you will call him Emmanuel, which is to say God with us. And it happened in his lifetime and he didn't see it. But when he was struck down by Christ himself, he recognized it head on. Verse 18, for I will not dare to speak of any of those things which Christ hath not wrought by me to make the Gentiles obedient by the word and deed. I will not touch one of those traditions of men. I will not let them come near to my ability to teach the word of God, the scriptures, both Old Testament and New. I will cast out those traditions of men that make void the word of God. You will never hear it from me, whether I'm teaching Gentiles or Israel or the kings and queens of the ethnos. Verse 19. Through mighty signs and wonders by the power of the Spirit of God. Well, what is the Spirit of God? It's the Holy Spirit. So that from Jerusalem and round about unto Illyricum, I have fully preached the gospel of Christ. I have not held back one iota, and he didn't. Verse 20. Yea, so have I strived to preach the gospel, not where Christ was named, lest I should build upon another man's foundation. In other words, I built new churches everywhere. Why? Because the traditions would not follow with the teachings of Paul, straight from the word of God. It is very difficult for a traditional church, in many cases, to teach God's word chapter by chapter and verse by verse. That may sound a little strange, but there are congregations that can't handle, I hate to say this, but it's true, they can't handle God's word taught chapter by chapter and verse by verse. Why? It goes against their traditions in many cases. And certainly you could say, what are you talking about? Well, probably right here in this same book, and as we started Romans in chapter 1, where we teach God's word, where it would say, professing themselves to be wise, and I'm reading from the 22nd chapter, the 22nd verse of the first chapter, we change the glory of the uncorruptible God into an image made like to corruptible man, and to birds and four-footed beasts and creeping things. Wherefore God also gave them up to uncleanness through the lust of their own hearts, to dishonor their own bodies between themselves, who changed the truth of God into a lie. Same sex is all right. Same sex marriage is fine. That's a lie. And worshiped and served the creature more than the Creator, who is blessed forever. For this cause God gave them up unto vile affections, for even their women did change the natural use into that which is against nature. And likewise also the men, leaving the natural use of the woman, burned in their lust one toward another, men with men working that which is unseemly. You think that's God's word, chapter by chapter, verse by verse. Do you think that could be taught in every church in this nation, that God is very definitely against same-sex marriage? Of course you couldn't. They would call you, don't tell them what they would call you, where you're a true Christian. That's all right. It does not bother a true Christian. You see, by failing, by a nation failing to keep God's law, in approving of perversion, God's going to rain down corrections on a nation. You're going to suffer. You're going to have some very hard times until you get things back in line and do teach God's word chapter by chapter and verse by verse, and have the come under the grace. That's to say, the unmerited favor. We sure don't deserve it, but if you turn back to God, then you'll receive blessings instead. So let's returning then, just to show you what Paul's talking about. I'm going to teach God's word, not the traditions of men, and I'm going to teach it chapter by chapter and verse by verse. Then Paul would continue back in that 15th chapter, next verse, please, verse 21. But it is written, here we go again, the Old Testament, Isaiah 52:15. It is written, to whom he was not spoken of, they shall see. And they that have not heard shall understand. They're going to understand the mission. And in that same one, God has your front and he has your back when you teach the real word. Well, we're going to see here, if we can't read what a little of what this says here. 52, I'm going to pick it up with verse 11. Depart ye, and go ye out from thence. Touch no unclean thing. Go ye out of the midst of her. Be ye clean that bear the vessels of the Lord. You teach the truth. For ye shall not go out with haste, nor go by flight. For the Lord will go before you, and the Lord God of Israel will be your reward. He's going to protect your back. Behold, my servant shall deal prudently. He shall be exalted and extolled and be very high. That's Christ, of course. As many were astoned at thee, his visage was so marred more than any man, and his form more than the sons of men. Here's why we came here. So shall he sprinkle many nations. The king shall shut their mouths at him. For that which had not been told them shall they see, and that which they had not heard shall they consider. They better consider it if they want God's blessings, because we're in that time that the reckoning is happening. Verse 22, payday is here. Verse 22, for which cause also I have been much hindered from coming to you. I've been wanting to come to Rome. That's who this is written to. That's where his father was a natural born citizen, though he was a Benjamite. But something, God always had other plans, and he followed God's plan. 23, but now having no more place in these parts, and having a great desire these many years to come unto you, there to Rome. 24, whensoever I take my journey into Spain, I will come to you, for I trust to see you in my journey and to be brought on my way thitherward by you, and if first I be somewhat filled with your company. I'm looking so forward to it, is what he's saying here, to be with you and to share the very word in the presence. Verse 25, but now I go into Jerusalem to minister unto the saints. He always worried about the boys downtown, rightfully so. 26, for it hath pleased them of Macedonia and Achaia to make a certain contribution for the poor saints which are at Jerusalem. He always kind of, he collected and he supported the boys downtown, and they weren't all that proud of Paul. But he stuck with God's plan and orders. 27, it hath pleased them verily, and their debtors they are. For if the Gentiles had been made partakers of their spiritual things, their duty is also to minister unto them in carnal things. If God blesses you, then so be it. You share. Verse 28, when therefore I have performed this, and have sealed to them this fruit, I will come by you into Spain. Go into Spain, and I'll brunch right up on into Rome. Verse 29, and I am sure that when I come unto you, I shall come in the fullness of the blessings of the gospel of Christ. I'm anxious to share that blessing with you, and I know God will bless us all for that trip. That's why he wrote this book to the Romans. Many people might wonder, Paul was bilingual. He could speak many languages. He could certainly speak Latin and Greek, Aramaic, and Hebrew, and was quite fluent in them. However, he did speak street Greek, and be that as it may, verse 30. Now I beseech you, brethren, of the Lord Jesus Christ, for the Lord Jesus Christ's sake, and for the love of the Spirit, that ye strive together with me in your prayers to God for me. So, wow, I would really appreciate it if you'd all remember me in your prayers. And Paul knew how strong and how faithful prayers were. Don't ever leave prayer out of your life. That's communicating with our Father and his Son. That's communicating with the Holy Spirit, which is to say the Spirit of God. And when you communicate with him, it makes his day. He loves you. And this is your method. You know, lack of communication will short circuit every life, everything. I don't care if it's family. If you do not communicate, it's going to short circuit. If it is a marriage, if you do not communicate, you're going to have a short circuit. Something's going to go wrong. Why? Because you can't understand each other if you don't communicate. And sometimes a little bitty thing can, as small as a molehill, can become a mountain in somebody's mind when you don't communicate. With the unknown factor. So make it known. Doesn't mount the hill of beans, and the love is there, and communication is beautiful. And when you communicate with your Father, there's no short circuit. You're directly with him, for him, and by him. 31, that I may be delivered from them that do not believe in Judea. They give him a hard time sometimes. And that my service, which I have for Jerusalem, may be acceptable of the saints, that they'll appreciate it and love it. You know, once there, they had to let him down in a basket. There was some people going to kill him, and they weren't all that pleased with his operation there necessarily. Verse 32, that I may come unto you with joy by the will of God. I want you to mark that in your mind, how important it is, the will of God. Don't ever ask for anything or plan anything without the will of God, because God knows what it is he wishes you to do, and if it's in his will, that's fine. And may and may with you be refreshed. I know it'll be so good to see you and to refresh in that way. One more verse to complete the chapter, 33. Now the God of peace be with you all. Amen. And amen meaning that's that. Okay. Peace is a beautiful thing in your life. If you have peace, then you're a happy soul. Where does peace come from? The Prince of Peace. That is Christ himself. When you know and understand that you have his blessings, he's the Prince of Peace. He is your Sabbath, and Sabbath means rest, and that brings peace. Peace of mind is a wonderful thing. You do that by communicating in the Word of God. Faith strengthens that, and faith comes by hearing, and hearing by the Word of God. All right, don't miss the next lecture. Listen a moment, won't you please?
1: 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There is no need for you to be deceived. 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
0: And there we are back again. Let's have the 800 number, please. 1-800-643-4645. That number is good from Puerto Rico throughout the U.S., Alaska, Hawaii, all over Canada. If the Spirit moves, you got a question, you share it. Once you do that, please never ask a question about a particular reverend or denomination or organization. We're not going to judge people. Our Father is the judge, and his word judges. But you do have the right for spiritual discernment, and that's to say to discern this gift of God to you, whether something is truth or fiction. And you know something, when you really concentrate on the Word of God and the Holy Spirit, if you have that unction within you, that doesn't quite fly. And if you can't document it in God's Word, guess what? It's not true. It's not a tradition. It's a tradition of man that makes void the Word of God. And then study and divide that Word to show yourself approved. Those of you that listen by shortwave around the world, it's always a pleasure hearing from you. And your announcer at the end of the hour will give you our mailing address. Always a pleasure. Now, prayer request, you don't need the number. We can do away with that and the address. Why? God knows what you're thinking right now. Communicate with him. Let him know, what does he want to hear from you? Hosea 6:6, I do not want your burnt offerings, I want your grace, that's your love. I want you to love me. He created you for his pleasure. If you don't pleasure him, your blessings are cut off. Let him, the main thing that pleasures him is you to simply say, Father, I love you, and Father, we come to the throne and we do love you, Father. Father, around the world we come, we ask that you lead, guide, direct, Father, touch in Yeshua's precious name. Thank you, Father. Amen. Okay, and question time. And we're going to go with Alberta from Pennsylvania. Could you tell me where the promises of God are found in the Bible? Thank you for all your teaching. Well, you're very welcome, but God's promises are throughout the Bible. God has made many promises. He promised that through the commandments, their promises. In other words, if you honor your mother and father, you're going to have an extended life. And he promised Abraham that through his offspring, they would become as numerous as the stars of heaven and the sands of the sea. He promised in the scripture we read today, that if you will depart from nonsense, if you will depart from false teachings, he said, I'll have your front and I'll have your back. Stop and think about that a moment. If God has your front and your back, Who can be a problem to you? Nobody can. That's quite a promise. And do you? I know why you ask that. You ask it because of Isaiah chapter 43, verse 26. What does that say? It says, remind me of my promises whereby I can justify you. We can talk about it and I can justify you, which means God knows what his promises are. He wants to know if you do. And then talk about it. That means communicate in prayer. And then he can make it right with you. That's what he's saying. Becky from Massachusetts. I'm a new listener and I am learning for the first time in 70 years about our Father. Thank you. Well, praise God. You know, that's what the Word does for us. Question, my husband passed away 4 years ago and I have acquired a lot of pets since then, birds, dogs, cats, and what happens at the end of time with them. They are also, as I quoted earlier into Isaiah 11, they're changed into spiritual bodies. God loves his animals. He had animals in the first earth age, which we find remains of, and he's going to have them in the eternity. God loves his animals. That's why he creates them. So you're in good shape, and thank you for joining us and learning God's word. Okay, this is by one from California. Since they are murderers, gangs, terrorists, and pretty much every evil occupation you can think of in this second earth age, how and where do those same people, where were those same people in the first earth age? They're the third that followed Satan. 12th chapter of the great book of Revelations, the dragon drew a third of God's children with his tail. And when God said the last would be first and the first would be last, it is true that the election were saved for the final generation, but God also saved that third, in my opinion, to live in the final generation in which Antichrist will come. He deceived them once before. He's going to do it again. For we that have spanned almost two generations of time, we have seen a tremendous change in people from the 40s, 30s and 40s to this generation today. You know, when I was a young lad, if a senior citizen was approaching a building, if I didn't hold the door open from them, I would be shunned in Oklahoma. I would be looked down upon. And I made a trip to New York City as a teenager. And I was walking along and they threw this grandma out of this building. And naturally, being from Oklahoma, I grabbed the guy and I said, "You turn loose of that woman." And he looked at me like, "I wonder where this guy came from." But the woman who was lying on the ground said, "Well, Sonny, would you buy me a drink?" And then I thought, well, grandmas don't drink, especially not in the morning. And I realized I was in the wrong place at the right time or something to get educated. And so it is. So, but my point being is there was gentleness and kindness and people took care of each other. And it still is to a degree, but not like it was back then. I've seen young people run over old people trying to get inside a building. And they don't care. But then you truly know that generation that was deceived by Satan are living today. They're among us. And that's why you're going to see some things and that's all right. We're going to convert them. Many of them as we can, we're going to convert them. That's why we teach the Word of God. Perhaps that will give us a little understanding of how people are like today. God is always fair. They deserve to live when he's going to be cast out again because he deceived them before. God wants to know if they'll do it again. Gerald from Tennessee. You say that God wrote the Bible, yet when the Bible says that Rachel was a harlot, Rahab, not Rachel, Rahab was a harlot, you say that man said it. Please explain. Well, that's what that's who's called her a harlot in the Bible. It wasn't God. You're not going to find anywhere where God calls her that. God's only reporting to you what men said. You know, you can take this same situation to the book of Job. And from chapter 1 all the way through to chapter 38, you've got some people that are not of Israel. They're a bunch of ratchet jaws. And they do know God's word enough to know if something bad happens to you, you did something wrong. And they were coming down on poor old Job. I mean, what have you done wrong? Confess to us. If you were to go by what you're saying, all God was reporting to us is there's a bunch of ratchet jaws in this world. You want to listen to them? Or do you want to figure it out? Now, I'm going to give you a little case of what the Bible says about Susanna in the Apocrypha, in the book of Daniel. In the Apocrypha, not the book of Daniel in the King James Version. In the Apocrypha, there was a beautiful maiden in a garden, and there were two Kenites that said, we're going to force her to let us have her, or we're going to tell them we saw a young man with her and get her destroyed. The little lady told them to hit the road, Jack. So they went to the community and said, yeah, Suzanne, we saw her. She was out there. I mean, she was broad daylight right there with a man. And I mean, the city, it caught on fire. Have you heard about Susanna? Did you hear what that girl did? And here comes Daniel, and they said, Daniel, have you heard about Susanna? He said, who said? Well, hey, put one of them in that house over there and bring the other one to me. These two men that were the accusers. And he said to this one, under what tree did you see this take place? He said, under that sycamore right there. Okay, take him back, bring me the other one. The other one said, What tree did you see this happen? He said, under that oak right there. He said, hang them both. Okay. I mean, man will lie. Okay, God won't. So men called Rahab a harlot because she had the best linen business in town or anywhere else. What do you think she hid the two men under? Rows up on the roof, rows and stacks and stacks and stacks of flax drying to create linen. Have you ever seen a cat house that was swamped with flax on the roof and that the woman worked full time at it? And to be called a harlot, because men came there to buy the precious linen. It reminds me of the fact that our good deeds are woven by the linen, the fine linen we wear. That girl was a weaver of fine linen, and I resent men calling her a harlot because God didn't. Well, it's written in the Bible. Man said it. God reported it. That doesn't make it true. Sheldon from Maryland. That may be Missouri. Sheldon knows where he's at. There's a lot of talk about the world coming to an end in 2012. I know that it is not true, but they say all the planets shall align. What is the date and significance of that? The planets will not align on December the 21st at the winter solstice. It's just not going to happen. There is a very once in 25,000 years event going to take place, though. And it will happen that this will split dead center of the Milky Way. You've heard me speak of it before. But don't listen to people saying the world is going to come to an end because of the Mayan calendar. We do not worship the Mayan calendar. We do not study from the Mayan calendar. We study from the Word of God. We watch events that consummate the end of this age and go by God's Word, not man's traditions. Virginia from Pennsylvania. Where in the Bible does it speak about the unforgivable sin? The unforgivable sin, best written in Luke chapter 12, verse 10, where it stipulates how you commit it. You commit the unpardonable sin, number one, by being one of God's elect. That eliminates everybody else, because only one of God's elect can commit the unpardonable sin, And that is to refuse the Holy Spirit to speak through you when the Antichrist you're delivered up to his synagogue, the synagogue of Satan. And if you refuse the Holy Spirit, you don't have to talk. If you refuse the Holy Spirit to talk through you, that's unpardonable. I do not believe it will happen. I know God's elect, and I know they're faithful to the word of God. And I do not believe that that sin will be committed. God's elect are real special. William from South Carolina, my granddaughter is with a man who beats on her. Is there any scripture I can give her to help her? Proverbs 26:4. Give her Proverbs 26:4. Anybody that listens to a fool is a bigger fool than they are. Ron from New Jersey, is it considered giving tithes to God when you use your tithe money to purchase study materials from the chapel? Well, what you tithe where you're fed, and study materials are feeding you. So yes, it is legitimate. Some would disagree with me with that, but it is God's truth. You study, you get materials to study the word of God, and you tithe where you're fed. So it's fine, and so it is. Josh from California, will you please explain the difference between a translation and a transliteration? Also, how can a word in one verse in the Bible translate different in another verse of the Bible? Because it's a different word. A different word in that language many times. For example, let's take the English language as a strange language. We could take the word English word pear. What does pear mean? Does it mean a pear? Does it mean a pear fruit? Does it? English we have one word that covers in English more than one thing. But many times, if you were to take the Greek language, the same word is used for her, him, it. Why? Because the value of the subject that is being discussed gives the value to the word. If it's talking about a female, it's her. If it's talking about a male, that same word is him. So that's the thing of the language, and that's the way it's translated. The difference between translation and transliteration is, let's take Moses. If I just spell Moses for you, that's translated. That's transliterated. It simply means the letters are changed to where it reads in English. But to translate, you have to say, well, the meaning of Moses in the Hebrew tongue is drawn from the water. That's what, when you say Moses, you're saying drawn from the water. That's what Pharaoh's daughter named him, because she drew him from the water. Translation, meaning of the word. Transliteration, just simply the spelling. Andrea from Arizona, is there any way you can save your soul after you sold it to the devil? You can't sell your soul. You don't own it. Have you ever read Ezekiel chapter 18, verse 4? What does it say? All souls belong to God. You may, in your mind, think you sold your soul. You didn't. God's got it. And he's going to judge you, and what happens to your soul is what you deserve. Okay? So all you have to do in this case is repent that you ever had a thought like that in your mind. Tell the Father how much you love him and ask his forgiveness and let him know you love him and you're in good standing. You've got nothing to worry about. That's the beauty of Christianity. Christ died on the cross. He took the stripes. We get the healing and forgiveness for our sins. Repent and be happy. Sue from Kentucky. Pastor, is Aesop magazine still in publication today? Yes, it is. As a matter of fact, I think they have two publications this year there, but and I'm sorry, I don't have the, I cannot from my memory get the address, but if you Google it, I'll bet you come up with it. But they're having two publications this year. And it's a good organization. I've worked with them a great deal in archaeology and petroglyphs and epigraphy. Caroline from Tennessee. Pastor Murray, I've learned so much from, thank you for the comment. I have a question. The 1,000-year millennium, will we as Christians be in heaven the 1,000 years, or will we stay on the earth? Well, Christ is coming to the earth, and we will be here. God's elect will be here with him. They will be teaching. He will also be bringing part of the remnant with him, and they will teach. But those that take part in the first resurrection, on them the second resurrection has no power. Why? Because they're already there. So heaven is locked for that period of time. Meaning, it doesn't mean that people are shut out of it, because heaven is wherever God is. And if God is with us, heaven is here. The reason it's written in Revelation chapter 15 that heaven is shut is because either you took part in the first resurrection, or you're going to wait until the second resurrection before you can enter heaven. That means have your sins forgiven. And at the second resurrection, which you can read of at the end of the 20th chapter of the great book of Revelation, you may at that time enter if you overcome Satan. If you still love him and go with him, sorry, too late, Charlie. I apologize for my handwriting. Well, your handwriting's better than mine. You're okay. You're doing good, Alvin, from North Carolina. It has been a blessing to me and all others who watch you. Well, thank you. I appreciate it. Pastor Murray, I'm 48 years old, and I've been informed by my doctors that I have cirrhosis of the liver, that they removed the cancer from my liver, but the grace of mercy of God the Lord, our Savior Jesus Christ, it has not returned. Well, good. I fear something I did that I heard you say, it's not good really to be baptized twice since please hear me. When I first got baptized, I was 15 or 16 years old, and I really didn't quite understand. Well, you're all right. God is not going to punish somebody for being baptized twice. The only reason, you know, if people are already baptized, there's only one baptism, and that is to the Lord Jesus Christ. And a lot of times when people change churches, they feel like they've got to be baptized. And that's why you hear me say, there's only one baptism. Now, not all churches will accept another church's baptism, but Christ will. So what's really important is whether Christ will or not. And Christ accepts you, and you're doing real good. Just stop worrying about that and put it totally out of your mind. God loves you. Elma from Missouri. I'm 83 years old. I was told that because I was not submerged in baptism, I would not go to heaven, so I baptized myself. Is that okay? Thank you for your teaching. Hey, it suits me, and I'm sure it suits the Lord Jesus Christ. He's a can-get-it-done person, and you sounds to me like you're a can-get-it-done person. You see, a preacher isn't necessary for baptism. Baptism is between the individual and Almighty God. And I'm sure he was there with you. I can sense it from your letter. You're in good shape, and I'm out of time. I love you all because you enjoy studying our Father's Word chapter by chapter and verse by verse, but most of all, God loves you for it. Hey, it makes his day. And when you make God's day, boy, is he going to make yours. So you're going to be blessed. You can count on it. Let him know you love him. Won't you do that? That's what he really wants for you. We are brought to you by your tithes and offerings. If we have helped you, you help us keep coming to you. Won't you do that? Bless God. He will always bless you. Most important, though, you listen to me. You listen good. You stay in his word every day. And his word is a good day, even with trouble. You know why? Because Jesus, Yeshua, he is the living word.
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Genesis 1:46, the first six chapters in God's Word. The world that was. Did you realize there was a world age before this one? Same old world, different age. The creation itself. When were the races created? You see, all the races were created separately, and you'll find that documented in these particular CDs. How and what was the sin in the garden? It will be discussed in this series also. This is a must for the serious Bible scholar, for if you do not understand how it was in the beginning, you certainly will never understand the end. I think you will find this series very rewarding and certainly will answer questions that no doubt you have always wondered about. Genesis 1:46. Hey, I know you're going to enjoy this series.

0: Welcome to the Shepherd's Chapel Network Family Bible Study Hour with Pastor Arnold Murray. Wisdom is understanding God's Word. Pastor Murray's unique teaching approach brings God's Word alive with meaning as he takes you on a chapter-by-chapter, verse-by-verse study of God's letter to you, the Bible. And now here is Pastor Arnold Murray.
1: Good day to you. God bless you. Say welcome to the Shepherd's Chapel. Welcome to this family Bible study hour. Back in our Father's Word, Deuteronomy chapter 23, verse 22, here in a moment. Our Father addressing this chapter, the prior chapter was to women, and this chapter basically to men. And the next chapter, 24, will just be to persons, plural. And so our Father's Word, how precious it is that Moses here gives us the law in layman terms whereby anyone can understand. So we kind of start a new thought here in 22, or to finish the saying concerning vows. Let's see what it says. Chapter 23, verse 22, that word of wisdom, let's go with it. It reads, "But if thou should forbear to vow, it shall be no sin in thee." In other words, it's better really if you do what you're supposed to do without making vows. That's I know that probably different times, but there's one thing for sure, what he's saying, if you make one, keep it. Verse 23, "That which is gone out of thy lips, thou shalt keep and perform. Even a free will offering, according as thou hast vowed unto the Lord thy God, which thou hast promised with thy mouth." Well, what it's saying is you keep your word. If you give your word to someone, you keep it. And again, I would reiterate back to 22. If you don't want to keep it, it's best to keep your mouth shut, not make a vow. Just do what is necessary and what is proper, and you'll be just fine anyway. It's not necessary to make a vow. 24, "When thou comest into thy neighbor's vineyard, then thou mayest eat grapes thy fill at thine own pleasure, but thou shalt not put any in thy vessel." In other words, you have the right to, bear in mind as you traveled the roads at this time, there weren't any quick trips or restaurants necessarily. There were inns far along the way, but there was nothing wrong, and this was customary or possible that you could eat from a vineyard along the way, but don't put any in a vessel. Don't take the harvest rights are due to the owner or the worker of the vineyard, not to you. But all right and legal to take and your tummy full, whereby to sustain yourself. That's compassion of our people. Verse 24. And we got 24, let's go with 25. "When thou comest unto the standing corn, into the standing corn of thy neighbor, then thou mayest pluck the ears with thine hand, but thou shalt not move a sickle unto thy neighbor's standing corn." Again, the reason being, a sickle is for harvest. You don't have the right to harvest another man's grain, but it is true that to some of Christ's disciples, when they were walking one day, did this same thing. Corn, just right off the stalk, is good food. And so it is. But Father expects compassion to be in our and among our people. But don't take advantage of someone. That's where the difference comes in. Okay, chapter 24, a new thought, a word of wisdom from our Father as we can start it. Let's go with it. Verse 1. "When a man hath taken a wife and married her, and it come to pass that she find no favor in his eyes, because he hath found some uncleanness in her, then let him write her a bill of divorcement, and give it in her hand, and send her out of his house." This uncleanliness is not adultery, okay? She has not committed adultery. We could even say they're incompatible. They cannot get along. They cannot stand each other after they've been around each other for a little bit. That bill of divorcement can be written, and what? Verse 2, and when she is departed out of his house, she may go and be another man's wife. In other words, she is free to marry again. Now, we know that Christ has taught in certain cases, if it be that if a woman remarry, as long as her husband lives, then she does commit adultery, unless, and this is the part that's just common sense, repents, is forgiven, and it's a clean start, a new start. But in this case, she is free to remarry. Verse 3, and if the latter husband hate her, this is her second husband, and write her a bill of divorcement, and giveth it in her hand, and sendeth her out of his house, or if the latter husband die, which took her to be his wife, in other words, she's either divorced or the second one kicks the bucket, got it? Verse 4, her former husband, that's to say her first husband, which sent her away, may not, I repeat, may not take her again to be his wife, after that she is defiled, for that is abomination before the Lord. And thou shalt not cause the land to sin, which the Lord thy God giveth thee for an inheritance. In other words, we do not need that. Now, our Father utilizes a great deal of common sense in this particular case. That is to say, if it is very difficult if two people

0: And both of you were mature enough that you asked for forgiveness and wanted to, I get many letters concerning this very fact of people wanting to go back together, but because of this particular scripture, they're kind of afraid to. Well, meanwhile, like I stated, Christ has died on the cross for our, whereby forgiveness could be given to us for when you truly repent and you got a clean start. That is the beauty of Christianity, is forgiveness. Christ did not change the law, he fulfilled it in love and understanding. It is for a mature mind to understand that, utilizing common sense. But you want to remember that our Father himself, if you're not going to have it, I'm going to go to Jeremiah chapter 3. I'm going to read verse 8. Do you realize that God is a divorcee? He certainly is. Chapter 3, Jeremiah, verse 8, and it reads, "And I saw when for all the causes whereby backsliding Israel committed adultery, idolatry as well, I had put her away and given her a bill of divorce. Yet her treacherous sister Judah feared not, but went and played the harlot also." In other words, God was a divorcee. So you want to be careful as a Christian when you make a divorcee a second-class citizen. If you're not careful, you'll be making our Heavenly Father a second-class citizen. I wouldn't go there if I were you. I wouldn't advise that at all. It would upset him considerably. And leave judging to our Heavenly Father. And reap the rewards of Christianity, love, forgiveness, and happiness, as our Heavenly Father has made it possible for mankind on this earth, walking under the sun in these flesh bodies. If you understand this letter, he has sent to you, telling you how to accomplish that. Verse 5, "When a man hath taken a new wife, he shall not go out to war, neither shall he be charged with any business, but he shall be free at home 1 year and shall cheer up his wife which he hath taken." This means they will enjoy that time together. And so it is that this is where that a Christian home is ever so very important. A Christian home always has the faith and belief and knowledge and blessings from Almighty God that when some problem happens, you handle it. Naturally, God has let us know the adversary is in his spirit's in the world and bad things can happen, but we can cut it. We can take care of it. Okay, verse 6 to continue. No man shall take the neither or the upper millstone to pledge, for he taketh a man's life to pledge. You know, common law from which our Constitution comes from, this still applies, from old times it did. It's absolutely, you know, you got to have both millstones to grind. If that's his profession, there's no way he can pay you back if you take his profession from him. It is absolutely indispensable for the preparation of his daily bread and income. So you can't take either the lower or the upper millstone where corn or grain is ground, or you put the miller out of business. And that applies to anything. Never take a carpenter's tools away from him, and never take a gardener's tools. Anything that a person makes a living with, never take a scholar's books away from him that he teaches from, and it puts him out of business. What it's saying is, as a pledge, you are a warrant for something owed. You don't take something away from the individual that gives them the right or the ability to earn to pay you back. Verse 7, if a man be found stealing any of his brethren of the children of Israel and maketh merchandise of them, that's kidnapping or asking a ransom, or selleth him, then that thief shall die, and thou shalt put evil away from among you. In other words, kidnapping in our father's eyes is a very serious offense. And someone kidnapping, and especially selling into slavery, it's a death penalty in our father's eyes. Many might say, well, our law today probably wouldn't fulfill that. No, don't worry. Sooner or later, you'll be in before the Father when you pass away, one way or the other. That's when your trial will take place. And you get away with nothing with our Father. That's why you want to be in the right and repent for your shortcomings and be in good standing with our Father, whereby you receive his blessings instead of being on the outs with him. Verse 8, take heed in the plague of leprosy that thou observe diligently. That means very carefully. And do according to all that the priest, the Levite, shall teach you, as I commanded them, so ye shall observe to do. This is practicing hygiene. Keep clean and keep away from disease. And as long as you stay a certain distance away from leprosy, you're going to be safe. And as long as you practice cleanliness, hygiene, good hygiene. Verse 9, remember what the Lord thy God did unto Miriam by the way after that ye were come forth out of Egypt. And naturally, this was in Numbers chapter 12, verse 10. I mean, when she went wrong, God himself saw to it that she received leprosy. And of course, Moses, it was his sister. The little girl that had run along the Nile there, watching him, guarding as he was placed in that basket and drifted into Pharaoh's camp. That same little girl that would later kind of turn and get out of God's will. God simply sent, as popular as she was and loved of God, he did that. In other words, what lesson should I learn from that? God will see when you go directly against his will, when you know better, he will see that you get your comeuppance. God can bless or God can take away or cause to take away. I could put that a little different way, because as it actually is, when God ceases blessing you, you take it away yourself. For without his blessings, this is a pretty tough old world. Verse 10, when thou dost lend thy brother anything, thou shalt not go into his house to fetch his pledge. And this is a poor man, or any man. I don't care how poor he is or anything else. His house is his castle, whether he rents it, borrows it, leases it, whatever. His house is his castle. You do not go into that house and start ordering people around, or taking your pledge, or anything else. You stand outside. Let's read on. Let's go a verse or two, and then we'll discuss. 11, thou shalt stand abroad. You stay outside. And the man to whom thou dost lend shall bring out the pledge abroad unto thee. And so it is. It's his right. You don't go into a man's house. That's his personal place. I don't care how poor he is, that's his castle. Verse 12, and if the man be poor, thou shalt not sleep with his pledge. The pledge a lot of times was an upper garment. That kept him warm at night. And it was very wrong for you to take as a pledge that part that would keep a man from being ill, sick, or miserable. And certainly you were to avoid that. Verse 13, in any case, thou shalt deliver him the pledge again when the sun goeth down, that he may sleep in his own raiment, and bless thee, and it shall be righteousness unto thee before the Lord thy God. In other words, our Father takes note of these things. He knows whether you do what's right or not. And his blessings are connected with that. Many times he will bless you when you do what is right. When you do what is wrong, until you repent, you might as well get set for it. That umbrella of blessings that was over you, it's gone. I mean, gone big time. But so what do we learn within this concerning people? Well, a simple fact that cleanliness and hygiene keeps disease away from a person. Anytime you use any part or thing or person unnaturally, uncleanliness comes into Israel. And uncleanliness removes God's blessings, and things can get pretty bitter. I don't say that to offend someone. I just I love people and I want them to be blessed. And God's blessings are just absolutely necessary to find peace of mind in these flesh bodies. Verse 14, thou shalt not oppress an hired servant that is poor and needy, whether he be of thy brethren or of thy strangers that are in thy land within thy gates. You don't pick on or abuse someone just because they're poor. There's no sin in being poor. I feel it's kind of a sin to stay that way, because if you love the Father and obey him and work hard, he's going to bless you till you won't be poor long. So don't stay poor. But then I guess wealth is in the eyes of the beholder in many cases, for I feel that if a person has good employment, profession, whatever that might be, a roof over their head and plenty to eat, they're not poor, you're wealthy, especially if you have Almighty God. If you have him, you're rich indeed. Just as God would say to the church of Smyrna in Revelation chapter 2, I know you, you think you're poor, but you're rich. And so it is. But never, never oppress someone when they're down, when they're trying. When they're trying to raise up, when they're trying to better themselves. Verse 15, at his day, make this at his payday. And at this time, if they're poor, you paid them at the finish of every day. Before sundown, you paid them. At his payday, thou shalt give him his hire. Neither shall the sun go down upon it, for he is poor, and setteth his heart upon it, lest he cry against thee unto the Lord, and it be sin unto thee. And you can rest assured of that. Don't take advantage of the poor, or God will consider it a sin unto you, and your blessings are cut off. It is very important in a happy life that you always keep the blessings of God flowing. With love and compassion, with understanding, education in our Father's letter, and to look out for our brethren or a stranger among us that is trying. So it is. And again, the important point for you to note in that is that when it comes time, that poor person worked all day to receive that hire. Why? Because he's got a family he has to feed. And only a heathen will not worry about taking care of his children, his own children. A heathen could care less about his children. But that poor person, he needs that hire and looks forward to it, that he can put food on the table for his family and care for them and keep them warm. That's important. And to rob them of that, naturally, God considers it to be a sin. verse 16. The fathers shall not be put to death for the children, neither shall the children be put to death for the fathers. Every man shall be put to death for his own sin. In other words, you don't answer for someone else's sin, and a judge should never, ever punish a family for what a father does. That's as it is. You can also read in Jeremiah chapter 31, verse 29, that if the father bites a sour grape, the child's teeth are not set on edge, meaning you don't answer for your father's sins, nor does your father answer for your sins. Every person will answer for their own sins. The important part is, you might say, well, man might get that confused. Don't worry, God won't. That's what's important. The Book of Life has your name, and what is registered by your name is fact and fairness. In other words, you're going to get what you got coming to you. Good, bad, or ugly. 17. Thou shalt not pervert the judgment of the stranger, nor of the fatherless, nor take a widow's raiment to pledge. In other words, you don't take advantage of the helpless, just or a person's ignorance that may not know the customs or the ways of yourself. They be a stranger, they don't understand. You don't take advantage of that. And you certainly don't take advantage of orphans, and you don't take advantage of the widow, what little she has, to take her raiment that warms her or her profession that supports her to pledge. You just don't do it. Verse 18. Now again, let me just, though somebody may get nervous about that, let's say that this lady is a seamstress. She lost her husband, and the only thing she's got to make her way is the work of a seamstress, and you take her sewing machine as a pledge? I think not. That would be cruel, and you would simply be putting her out of business, whereby there would be no hope because of your blunder. And then God would notice that you had taken that widow's machine, and he would consider it sin, and your blessings would be taken away from you, and he might even treat you like he did Miriam back in verse 11. So, and so it is, or rather, whichever verse it was, verse 9, God has a way, and I'm not saying he would do that, but he does remove the blessings, and boy, that takes a lot away from you. Verse 18. But thou shalt remember that thou wast a bondman in Egypt, and the Lord thy God redeemed thee thence. Therefore I command thee to do this thing. In other words, you should have your lesson that you learned. The reason I let you spend 400 years in Egypt is to get your act together so that you would know what it felt like to be an underling, what it felt like to be a bondman. And though I intended to bring Christ through your seat so that you would know, and anytime I bless you, you could look upon that as others that are in bondage and have mercy on them. Verse 19. When thou cuttest down thine harvest in thy field and hast forgot a sheaf in the field, thou shalt not go again to fetch it. It shall be for the stranger, for the fatherless, or for the widow, that the Lord thy God may bless thee in all the work of thine hands. In other words, can you imagine that what caused that sheaf to fall? That's a bundle of grain. Okay. When one is gleaning, when a widow is gleaning, she can only go around in the corners and other places and pick up one little head of grain and hang on to that to try to get enough to feed herself and her family. But if she comes across a whole sheep, that's a blessing of God at the hand of the landowner. What a blessing that is. In other words, God's letting you know, I'll go ahead and say it, if I cause a bundle to fall off the wagon, you leave it alone. I have a purpose for it. I truly believe that God brings blessings and he can also remove blessings. Verse 20, when thou beatest thine olive tree, thou shalt not go over the boughs again. It shall be for the stranger, for the fatherless, and for the widow. Many might say, well, that's just out there for free. Do you know how hard it is to climb up a whole tree just to get one little olive? I mean, that's coming by it the hard way. But that's called gleaning. And our Father expects, that was welfare, basically God's way, for the orphan, for the fatherless, the orphan, the widow, or the stranger. And they weren't sloughing off. It took hard work to glean those fields, to glean those trees. What he's saying is, once you go through harvesting, don't you go back and glean yourself. You leave it for the poor. You leave it for those that really need it. You know, I want you to see in this, in our Father's law, his compassion for his children, those that are even down and out, that he has laws set aside to take care of them where life is bearable as long as they want to get out there and hump it, as long as they want to try. God's going to see to it. He's with them, and he brings them up. What a loving Father, indeed, that we have. Verse 21, when thou gatherest the grapes of thy vineyard, thou shalt not glean it afterwards. It shall be for the stranger or for the fatherless or for the widow. You leave the gleaning to them, those extra little bunches of grapes. That's all they've got. And it does no harm to thee. How precious again it is that Father takes care of his own. 22, and thou shalt remember that thou wast a bondman in the land of Egypt. Therefore, I command thee to do this thing. It is what is right, and it is my command to you. This is cutting way and giving way for the poor. In modern day time, I'll call it inbred feeling of wanting to help. I am thankful that this great nation does more charitable giving than probably any other nation. Or is among many of the Christian nations, that they're all givers. Why? Because they care. We have various charitable organizations that we give to that feed the poor, the homeless, the widow, those that need that extra gleaning. So gleaning still continues to this day. And it is the compassion of the hearts and the love of Almighty God instilled in mankind, in Christians especially. And I'm not knocking any other religion or anything, but it is certainly one of those things that Christians really do above all, is charitable giving. Thank God for that, for we believe in taking care of the poor. And I suppose the main thing that the poor need to be fed is the Word of God, because the Word of God is what brings them up, gives them hope, gives them courage, gives them the drive. So it is good to give the poor a biscuit. By that I mean food. But it is really better to give them, along with it, food for the soul. For a soul is far more valuable than a flesh body. A soul converted is eternal. It's forever. So don't forget to feed in both ways. To feed the sheep, to feed the lambs. Little, the big, the stranger. Feed the Word of God. The most charitable thing you can do to give hope, peace of mind, and the love of Almighty God. All right, don't miss the next lecture. Bless your heart. You listen a moment, won't you please?
1: 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You need to know what the mark of the beast is. As it's written in Revelation chapter 13, verse 8, many will be deceived. There is no need for you to be deceived. Christ said in Mark 13, 23, "Behold, I have foretold you all things." 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You may also request your free CD by mailing your request to Shepherd's Chapel, Post Office Box 416, Gravette, Arkansas 72736. 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
0: And there we are back again. Let's have the 800 number, please. 1-800-643-4645. That number is good from Puerto Rico throughout the U.S., Alaska, Hawaii, all over Canada. If the Spirit moves, well, you share us a question. Once you do that, make sure you never ask a question about a particular reverend, denomination, or organization. We don't judge people, nor does Father request that we judge people. You discern, that's it, as to who you fellowship with, who you, and so forth. But don't judge. That's God's job, and he doesn't like for you to get on his toes. Makes him very unhappy. Those of you that listen by shortwave around the world, it's always a pleasure hearing from you, and your announcer at the end of the hour will give you our mailing address. And good to hear from you. You have a prayer request, you don't need a number or an address. Why? God knows what you're thinking. Right now, he does. You're his child. He claims you. He may not claim what you're doing, but he does love you. That's why he created you as you are. He expects love in return. That's what he wants from you more than anything else you have, is your love. To let him know you love him and that you appreciate him. He sets forth these sets of laws that are easy for a layperson to understand, that helps us get along in this world and find that peace of mind. Father, around the globe we come. We ask that you lead, guide, direct, Father, touch in Yeshua's precious name. Thank you, Father. Amen. Okay, and question time. We're going to go with Rich from California. And Rich wants to know, are we observing the wound to the deadly beast at this point? No, we're not, because the deadly beast doesn't exist yet. What is the beast that receives the deadly wound? It is the one world political system. Before it receives that deadly wound, it is almost a working government. Hasn't arrived there yet. But after it does, then the one world system, it's not a beast literally, it's a system, a political system. How does a political system receive a deadly wound? A political system receives a deadly wound because it is caught in corruption, lies, deceit. But then who shows up instantly in the same verse, Revelation 13, 4, the dragon, who is none other than Satan, to say, pretty boy is here, everything is well. And many people that are unlearned in God's word will be deceived at that moment. You're not observing it yet. Keep your focus on the beast system, political system. Barbara from Georgia, would you please explain what the Companion Bible is, and is the ones you can carry any different than the ones in other Bible bookstores? Well, not if it's by the same publisher and the same IBN number, it wouldn't be, but the Companion Bible is a Bible that is put together, outlined. And any student, when they're about to study something, you need an outline to help you understand who the these and the theys and thems are. At the same time, there is a great deal that helps you in the outline to understand what the scriptures are saying. And the very Masorah itself by Bullinger is worked into the companion column. That's why it's called the Companion Bible. It has a companion column that many times gives you the Greek, the Hebrew, or Aramaic, whatever the situation might be, whether it's Old Testament, New Testament, and helps you to better understand. But probably one of the most beautiful things about the Companion Bible is it has 198 appendix in the back, which cover everything from fallen angels to the actual birth of Christ, explaining to the layperson what was the course of Abiah, and when was Christ actually born, in Appendix 179. And on and on it goes. Appendix 146, the foundation of the world, giving you the documentation for the first earth age. It's quite an education in God's word. I've had reports that some bookstores do not carry it because they say it's too complicated for the average person. It isn't. It simplifies the word for the average person. That's why I highly recommend it. And that's why you will hear me refer to it occasionally. Lois from Ohio, what denomination are you? We are non-denominational. You know, the word denomination means to divide. And I don't like to think of God's word being divided. You're supposed to study it to show yourself approved, rightly dividing the word, meaning time area, who it's written to, and what the subject is. And that's teaching God's word without all the traditions of men tagged to it, labels. You don't need. Just study God's word. And that's what we are, Bible teachers. Beverly from Texas, when God calls a child home, can that child see an angel or a guardian angel? Well, I know from past experience that being a pastor as many years as I have been, being at deathbeds, that is to say, as a person is in the transition of dying, that many people that I have visited recognize someone that has already passed on, and I can't see them, but this person can. I can recognize it in their eyes, and they talk to them. Meaning, I feel that God does. Sometimes if a person is in that transition of moving to that dimension, he will send someone to help that one through because he loves them. He loves them. Carol from North Carolina. Never, even though it is a child, always remember in spiritual bodies we're all the same age. Okay. Carol from North Carolina, when we are in the third earth age, will we build homes or out of wood and brick like we do today? Because Ezekiel 28, it says we will build homes and plant vineyards. Well, when we go into that dimension, sometimes things can mean different things. And I know one thing. I know that when the earth, in the third earth age, that'll be the heaven age, that the earth goes back in its proper place. Like right now, true north and magnetic north are 90 miles apart. We've got a little bit of things out of kilter. And we've got snow and ice and jet streams. The firmament fell and flooded everything. It's all going to go back as it was before. And you do not need all the insulation and things that we think of for to comfort flesh bodies. It's going to be a whole new ball game, and I thank our Father for it. Juanita from Delaware, would you please explain Ezekiel chapter 44, verses 20 through 25? Probably get more questions than any other on that particular chapter and those verses. Always remember, in the book of Ezekiel, from chapter 40 to the end, it all has to do with the millennium age. That's to say, the 1,000 years that Christ will reign here on earth. And in the verses you're speaking of, from 20 through 25, is God talking to the Zadok, which means the upright, the just. That's God's elect. Okay, that they will be teaching with him. and that they can help a mother, brother, father, unmarried sister, and so forth, a family member that didn't make it to the eternal body yet, that's to say soul, that they can, you can go help them as one of God's elect and tell them to get their act together and assist them in overcoming, to know, again, just as Satan will come as Antichrist in this dispensation of time, so he will appear again at the end of the millennium. And, you know, isn't it strange that some people will still be deceived by him after they've been taught that 1,000 years in spiritual bodies? It's hard for me to comprehend that, but yet the word says there will be many that will still go down. So that's exactly what it means. You will have the ability to help your loved ones. Lois from Georgia. In Daniel chapter 10, verses 2 through 13, it speaks of 3 full weeks and 21 days as 21 days. Is this actual days or is this years? It is Daniel's days. And you must work the situation out in that 12th chapter to find out what the common denominator is to understand one of the days of Daniel. I feel, and this will not be quite accurate because I'm not going to carry it out to the nth degree, but 1.48 of our years makes one of Daniel's days. So there you have it. Barry from South Carolina, what does it mean in Thessalonians where it says we are to work out our own salvation with fear and trembling? I think you're thinking about Philippians chapter 2, verse 12. That's what I think you're thinking about, Philippians 2, 12. It means Christ gave us the gospel, the good news. And it is made very obvious that what you should do after hearing that good news, you got to love him, you got to repent, and you got to try to do what is right. That's working out your own salvation, and so it is. It's up to you to do that. Everybody, when judgment day comes, will stand before God with no pastor, reverend, priest, or anything else in between, and the book of life where it's all written. And so you answer for your own deeds. You can't blame somebody else for something. You're the one that made the decision. And you have to answer for your decisions. I don't say that to frighten someone, but to comfort. Because I hope that it is your will and way to work your own salvation out where you're in good standing. And righteous acts covers a multitude of sin. Our Father is very forgiving on repentance. Morel from Mississippi, what do you think of praise dancing that is being done in churches today? These are choreographed in groups on stage. Well, I haven't observed this. I don't believe I have, but many people, I mean, David himself danced, and David himself played the harp. And there's nothing wrong with a spiritual message being delivered, whether it is in song, dance, or teaching. It is the message that is delivered that determines whether it's right or wrong, okay? Robert from Washington, does the Copenhagen meeting concerning the world events have anything to do with Genesis 49, 16, and 17? Not really, but is it not strange that this meeting is going on and right at this moment, and we are led to believe that the temperature in the last 50 years has raised 5 or 6 degrees, which is absolutely ridiculous. I happen to have lived in the last 50 years. I know better. Houston, Texas, this year, 2009, had its earliest snow in history. And even as the Copenhagen meeting is going on, the center of our nation and up north is blizzards, freezing cold. And even right now in this state of Arkansas, I think it's 23 degrees out there. Boy, that is really global warming you got to worry about, you know. Just be sure you have your top coat with you. It's a bunch of nonsense. You know, if you can let a bunch of fruitcakes convince you that this global warming is destroying our nation when people are freezing, they can sell you anything in the world. You could be conned into anything and made to believe anything. Like I said the other day when we were on this same subject, do you have a thermometer? Then keep your own records and you will see that there is no change. Our Father promised in the 8th chapter of Genesis that we would always have hot and cold. He'll keep his hand on the weather. He will keep his hand on the thermostat concerning this world, and man has nothing to do with it. Bunch of nonsense. You know, really what it amounts to is people conniving to overtax nations. I mean to tax people out of their very existence if they're not careful. If the global warming thing goes through and cap and trade goes in, wait till you get your electric bill. Wait till you get your gas bill from gassing your car. You haven't seen anything yet if you believe this bunch of fruitcakes. You know, and the thing is, the beauty of it is that we've already found out from the internet that the highest scientists are joking with each other about fixing the records. I mean, falsifying them. And the politicians go right on with it like as if it never happened. There should be an investigation like never before. I really believe that the American people have just about had it with fruitcakes. It's time for a change. Peter from California, Passover, Pastor Murray, are we to anoint the doorpost with olive oil the day before sundown on the Passover? Not necessarily. I mean, if you want to do it, go ahead. There's nothing scriptural that says to do that. The only time you would do that is if you had something bothering your family or your home to anoint it, to ask, drive out anything that is bothering or negative, as Luke chapter 10 verses 19 so declares. Pastor Murray, what does prophetic mean? It means a prophecy coming to pass, that a thing is prophesied that it will come to pass. Whether it does or not depends whether it's a true prophet or not. Linda from Illinois, my nephew was diagnosed with schizophrenia in his early 20s. Our Father loves his children, and when a person has a handicap, God overlooks. He with the hand and the stroke of love, he's not going to judge anyone in that condition for their action. I have a question. This is Alan from California. I have a question. Where did God come from? Well, it's real simple. What did he say? Iya Asha Iya. That's when Moses said, who am I going to say sent me, and what is this? I am that I am. And that's all the information he gives us at this time, and I accept that because I know he's very real and all-powerful. Someone you certainly do not want to cross. That is to say, if you want his blessings. And his blessings are ever, ever so very, very important. Jesse from Texas, this is the first time I write to you to ask you a biblical question, okay? Mostly, I don't like to ask questions, but I'm going to start to ask questions about situations that I sometimes am puzzled about as what I read. My question is this. In Matthew 23:9 says, call no man your father upon the earth, for one is your father which is in heaven. This statement is very true. He's the only Father and Father of all. But Matthew 23:30 says, if we have been in the days of our fathers, we would not have been partakers of the... Well, that's talking to the Kenites, okay? So we'll scratch that one. And finally, the fifth commandment, honor your father and mother. Was there a change from the Old Testament? No, there's no change. But you only have one spiritual father, and don't you dare call anyone else your spiritual father. There would only be about one you could do that. That'd be Satan. Okay. You don't want to do that. Your earthly father, naturally. The first promise of longevity in life is Exodus chapter 20, honor your mother and father. You know, and they may have, even if they abused you, they brought you into the world. That's why we've got you, thank God. So you can at least honor them for that. There are no contradictions in God's word, but you have to rightly divide the word of God, that is spiritual and that is carnal or flesh. Tammy from Virginia. When was the book of Revelation written? The book of Revelation was written from the Isle of Patmos by St. John in about 95 Anno Domini, which is to say A.D., and the year of our Lord. And he wrote it there, but it was God himself that was speaking through him. One of the most wonderful books in God's word. And the word revelation means to reveal, to uncover, or to make known. Don't ever, ever let some Bible thumper try to tell you that you're not to understand the book of Revelation, because the very title itself means understanding. And it is so simple a child can understand if you let the word flow. I think this is Alicia, but I'm guessing it's pretty scribbled. California. In Numbers chapter 13, why does God want us to conquer and kill? Well, there are enemies that would absolutely conquer, take over, and put in bondage every man, woman, and child that disagreed with them. And they would take over all the minerals, the wealth, and schools, and put you in such bondage that life would be so miserable. A life without God. That's why we have to war, is to break the back of those that would put us in bondage to some idol worship thing. God wouldn't approve of that. That's why we always win. And have you ever read David's writings in Psalms 144, whereby David himself gives the prayer, give me the strength and the power to war and put my enemies under my feet? That's where they belong. That would prevent us. Otherwise, we live peaceably. I'm out of time. Hey, I love you all because you enjoy studying God's word. Most of all, God loves you for it. It's the letter he sent to you explaining how you can find happiness and how you can have his blessings. You bless him, he will always bless you. We are brought to you by your tithes and offerings. If we've helped you, you help us keep coming to you. Once you do that, again, bless God, he will always bless you. Most important though, you listen to me good now. This is most important. You stay in his word every day. In his word is a good day, even with trouble. Do you know why? Because Jesus, Yeshua, he is the living word.
1: 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We hope you have enjoyed studying God's word here on the Shepherd's Chapel Family Bible Study Hour with Pastor Arnold Murray. 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Once again, that's Shepherd's Chapel, Post Office Box 416, Gravette, Arkansas, 72736. We invite you to join us for the next in-depth Bible study each weekday at this same time. Thank you for watching today's program, and God bless you.

The book of James. James is a book that I know you'll enjoy because it is written, when you rightly divide it, to those that are scattered abroad. That's to say the 12 tribes, the 10 tribes scattered abroad, being very specific in your freedom of Christianity, the repentance, giving much personal instruction as far as controlling our thoughts and finding peace, and giving us those parameters wherein Christianity, defining those things that come from the Word of God. Example, that bitter and sweet water cannot come from the same spring. Well, from God's Word, you should not have both either. The practice of healing brought forth in this book of James. I know you're going to like it. James, that great book of instruction.

0: Welcome to the Shepherd's Chapel Network Family Bible Study Hour with Pastor Dennis Murray. Wisdom is understanding God's Word. Pastor Murray's unique teaching approach brings God's Word alive with meaning as he takes you on a chapter-by-chapter, verse-by-verse study of God's letter to you, the Bible. And now, here is Pastor Dennis Murray.
1: Good day to you. God bless you. Welcome to Shepherd's Chapel. Welcome to this Family Bible Study Hour. Ready to get back into our Father's Word here at the chapel? We invite you to get your Bible and join us if you care to today. We'd love to have you. We're going to pick it up 1 Samuel chapter 17, verse 11 today. And in our last lecture, Samuel anointed David, a man after God's own heart, to be the second man king of Israel. Immediately, the Spirit of the Lord, that's the Holy Spirit, came upon David. And then also the Spirit of the Lord departed from Saul. Saul had been rejected by the Lord. Why? He wouldn't follow God's commandments. On two times, he failed to do what God asked him to do. And God only has so much patience, you know. God doesn't need man. Man needs God. And that's one thing that we can learn from this. Now, in chapter 17, we learn that the Philistines came up and encamped against the armies of Israel. And there was a champion of Gath by the name of Goliath by name, over 9 feet tall. And we saw a list of 6 weapons that he had. No doubt he was a seasoned combat veteran, a warrior, if you will. And 40 days in a row, we're going to learn that he challenged the armies of Israel. He said, why are we coming out to set the battle in array? Am I not the Philistine and you servants of Saul? Choose you out a man. Choose out your champion and send him out that we may fight. If I win, Israel serves the Philistines. If your champion wins, the Philistines serve the Israel. And then in verse 10, as we closed our last lecture, the Philistine, that's Goliath, defy the armies of Israel this day. Give me a man that we may fight together. He not only was defying or mocking the armies of Israel, he was defying and mocking the God of Israel as well. And God will not be mocked, as we learn.

Galatians chapter 6. We reap what we sow. And Goliath is going to reap what he is sowing with these words. Let's ask that word of wisdom in Yeshua's precious name. Father, we ask you to open eyes, open ears this day. 1 Samuel chapter 17, verse 11, and it reads, "When Saul and all Israel heard those words of the Philistine," that's Goliath, "they were dismayed and greatly afraid." This word dismayed in the original language means to prostrate, hence to break down, literally by violence, figuratively by fear. And the circumstances are being stated very clearly to indicate how hopeless the situation seemed to be for the armies of Israel, and how much courage it took on the part of David to go up against Goliath the giant. Verse 12. "Now David was the son of that Ephrathite of Bethlehem, Judah, whose name was Jesse." Do you know the key of David? Out of the root of Jesse would come that seed line to Messiah. "And he had 8 sons," 8 in biblical numerics, new beginnings. We're about to have a new beginning for Israel. "And the man went among men for an old man in the days of Saul." Jesse was getting on up in years. David was the youngest of Jesse's sons. We learned that in chapter 16, verse 11. David's maybe 16, 17 years old at this point in his life. "And the 3 eldest sons of Jesse went and followed Saul to the battle with the Philistines. And the names of his 3 sons that went to the battle were Eliab, the firstborn, the eldest, and next unto him Abinadab, and the 3rd Shammah." He had 8 sons in all. In the Chronicles, however, when the family of Jesse is listed, it states there that David is the 7th. And apparently one of David's older brothers died or was killed at a very young age before he had any children. No children, no genealogy, as was the case with Abel in Genesis chapter 5, verse 14. "And David was the youngest, and the 3 eldest followed Saul." They were willing to go to war to fight for Israel. Not a whole lot of fighting going on so far. It's mostly talking and mocking on the part of Goliath. "But David went and returned from Saul to feed his father's sheep at Bethlehem." Now, I had stated in our last lecture that verses 14 through 23 of the previous chapter, chapter 16, happened prior to, or I should say after, the events of chapter 17, 18, and 19. However, this verse indicates that David was with Saul playing the harp, as we learned in our last lecture, when that evil spirit came upon Saul. However, when we get to the end of chapter 17, it's as though Saul doesn't even know who David is. So we'll kind of talk about that in a little bit. Verse 16. "And the Philistine drew near morning and evening and presented himself 40 days. 40 days. Over and over and over, the same words out of the mouth of the Philistine. "Why are you come out to set the battle in array? Am not I the Philistine, and you the servants of Saul? Choose you out a man, and send him out that we may fight, and winner takes all." 40 in biblical numerics, as you know, is probation. But the same challenge, no takers so far, no volunteers to fight the giant. Verse 17. "And Jesse said unto David his son, Take now for thy brethren an ephah of this parched corn, and these 10 loaves, and run to the camp to thy brethren." Jesse's looking after his 3 eldest sons. They're probably running low on provisions. We know they've been there at least 40 days, because that's the number.

0: their pledge. In other words, check and see their welfare. And to take their pledge is to, for example, bring a lock of their hair back, proving that they're still alive and well, or a handwritten note from them would accomplish the same purpose. Verse 19. Now Saul and they and all the men of Israel were in the valley of Elah fighting with the Philistines. And as I said earlier, there's not much fighting going on so far. A lot of talking and mocking. Verse 20. And David rose up early in the morning and left the sheep with the keeper and took and went as Jesse had commanded him. And he came to the trench as the host was going forth to the fight and shouted for the battle. And they were setting themselves array. The Philistines still on one side on a mountain, and the Philistines, Israel on one side, the Philistines on another. For Israel and the Philistines had put the battle in array, army against army, still separated though on separate mountains. Verse 22. And David left his carriage, this would be the vessels that his father had sent with him for the three eldest sons of Jesse and the 10 cheeses for the captain of their 1,000, in the hand of the keeper of the carriage, and ran into the army and came and saluted his brethren. And probably had been quite a while since he had seen his older brothers, and he was anxious to greet them and to find out how things were going. Verse 23. And as he walked with them, behold, there came up the champion, the Philistine of Gath, Goliath by name, out of the armies of the Philistines, and spake according to the same words, and David heard them. The same words of verses 8, 9, and 10. Why are you come out to set the battle in array? Am not I the Philistine, and you the servants of Saul? Choose you out a man and send him out that we may fight. We're going to see a tremendous amount of courage from David. And I want you to learn from this as God's elect that I don't care how bad the earthly situation seems, always serve God. David is going to stand up for the God of the armies of Israel, even though it means standing up to this giant who is over 9 feet tall. But remember, David has something with him. It's called the Spirit of the Lord, the Holy Spirit. And I want you elect to know that the Holy Spirit is going to be with you as well. You see, the Antichrist is going to be a whole lot more intimidating than this giant Goliath. Verse 24. And all the men of Israel, when they saw the man, fled from him and were sore afraid. This, they fled from him, in the Hebrew is they fled from his face. None of them are willing to get in his face. Well, I guess since he was over 9 feet tall, it would be kind of hard to get in his face. I guess maybe you could maybe get into his belly button, but that's about as high as most of us could reach. But when God is with you, there are no giants. And the men of Israel said, have you seen this man that has come up? He's over 9 feet tall. Surely to defy Israel is he come up. And it shall be that the man who killeth him, the king of Israel, Saul, will enrich him with great riches, and will give him his daughter, and make his father's house free in Israel. Saul is desperate. He's making financial promises. He's making promises of making whoever kills Goliath part of the royal family by marrying one of his daughters. And this make his father's house free doesn't have anything to do with bondage. What this is saying is that the king will make a decree that his father's house or family is no longer has to pay taxes or any type of other public burden, such as a levy that might be placed on the people of Israel. Verse 26. And David spake to the men that stood by him, saying, What shall be done to the man that killeth this Philistine, and taketh away the reproach from Israel? Now this is a little confusing. David's not stupid. He heard what the first group of men said. Now he has moved along and he's talking to a second group of men. And he's wanting to verify if what the first group of men said, that the king will make the person very rich. Also, he will give them his daughter and make his father's house free. Is that what Saul really said, is what he's trying to find out? For who is this uncircumcised Philistine, Goliath, that he should defy the armies of the living God? Now, the living God stated in comparison to the gods of the heathens, their sticks, their rocks, their idols that can't see, they can't hear, they certainly can't speak. The living God of Israel can see, hear, and speak. They got a man now who will fight Goliath, David, verse 27. And the people answered him after this manner, saying, So shall it be done to the man that killeth him. You heard right. Saul promised to make whoever kills Goliath rich, going to give him his daughter to wife, and make his father's house free from taxation. Verse 28. And Eliab, his eldest, this is David's oldest brother, heard when he, being David, spake unto the men. And Eliab's anger was kindled against David. And he said, Why camest thou down here, hither? Question. And with whom hast thou left those few sheep in the wilderness? I know thy pride and the naughtiness of thine heart, for thou art come down that thou mightest see the battle. Rather than doing your responsibility of tending to the sheep, you would rather slip away and come down here in hopes of seeing some blood in the battle. Eliab, David's eldest brother, is reproving his younger brother. That will not deter David's determination. And David said, What have I now done? Question. Is there not a cause? Eliab, why are you coming down on me? Why hasn't somebody else done something about this uncircumcised Philistine? He's defying the armies of Israel and defying our God. Why hasn't somebody done something about it? Why are you mad at me, Eliab, when I'm the only one who's willing to do something about it? And he turned from him toward another and spake after the same manner. He said, I'll fight that uncircumcised Philistine. And the people answered him again after the former manner, David not giving up. This will be become one of his first big steps toward assuming the kingship of Israel. And it won't be an easy road. David wasn't born with a silver spoon in his mouth. He came up with the school of hard knocks. The next several years are going to be very difficult for David. Verse 31. And when the words were heard which David spake, they rehearsed them before Saul. And he, this being Saul, sent for him. And Saul didn't have any other volunteers at this point, so he's going to take David up on his determination that he will take on the giant. Verse 32. And David said to Saul, Let no man's heart fail because of him, Goliath. Thy servant will go and fight with the Philistines. Not only is David being courageous, he is encouraging the others not to be fearful of the giant. Don't be afraid of this giant. Now, when the Spirit of God comes upon, and you'll find this in the book of Judges, and this happened to the judges that God chose, the Spirit of God came upon them as well. And there were three things that when the Spirit of God came upon one, that they possessed. One, the ability to prophesy. David was certainly a prophet, as is listed even in the New Testament. Acts chapter 2 will document that David was a prophet. The second thing that came upon one who the Spirit of the Lord was upon was courage. And David certainly an example of courage beyond, above and beyond what one would normally expect. The third thing that one who possessed the Spirit of the Lord was wisdom was given them. All wisdom begins with the Lord. And when His Spirit, the Holy Spirit, is with you, you also have that wisdom to tap into. The Spirit of the Lord will be upon God's election when they are called up before the synagogues of Satan. Don't be a wimp and back away like most of the army of Israel has done. Stand up for the living God, as David is doing. Verse 33. And Saul said to David, "Thou art not able to go against this Philistine to fight with him, for thou art but a youth, and he a man of war from his youth." And understand, too, the Spirit of God has left Saul. He doesn't see the possibilities that David could defeat the Philistine because the Spirit of the Lord is with him. Saul's saying, "You can't fight against him. You're a boy, and he is a man of war, a seasoned combat veteran." 34. And David said unto Saul, "Thy servant kept his father's sheep, and there came a lion and a bear, and took a lamb out of the flock," the flock symbolic of Israel. David stating his case, why he can defeat the giant Goliath to Saul. "And I went out after him," after the lion, "and smote him, and delivered it," the sheep, "out of his mouth." I'll save Israel just like I saved that lamb out of the lion's mouth. "And when he arose against me, I caught him by his beard," in other words, by his mane or his throat, "and smote him and slew him." He was taking care of the sheep as a shepherd should, a type for the shepherd, Jesus Christ. Now, I understand, you know, this is no small accomplishment. A full-grown male lion can weigh close to 1,000 pounds and would be every bit as intimidating to a normal person as the giant Goliath was. 36. "Thy servant slew both the lion and the bear, and this uncircumcised Philistine shall be as one of them, seeing he hath defied the armies of the living God." The living God stated twice for emphasis. Not afraid at all. He has faith in the Lord, and the Lord's Spirit is upon David. Verse 37. "David said, moreover, the Lord that delivered me out of the paw of the lion and out of the paw of the bear, he will deliver me out of the hand of this Philistine. And Saul said unto David, go, and the Lord be with thee." Don't have any other volunteers to take on the giant. Go and fight with Goliath, and good luck, you're going to need it. "And Saul armed David with his armor." Well, that's a good thing. Saul, being the king, no doubt had the best equipment, weapons that one could have. And he's at least trying to loan those to David to fight the giant. "And he put an helmet of brass upon his head. Also he armed him with a coat of mail." David being 16 or 17 The helmet was probably too big. The coat of mail was heavy and too large. You can just see David standing there when Saul did this, kind of teetering back and forth, unable to even stand with this helmet and coat of mail on, much less fight. And David girded his sword, Saul's sword, upon his armor, and he essayed to go. He sized everything up, for he had not proved it. He hadn't trained with any of this. And he's going against a seasoned combat warrior. And David said unto Saul, I cannot go with these, for I have not proved them. And David put them off him. Just give me my staff and my sling. And he took his staff, which is basically just a piece, a stick, if you will, in his hand, and chose him five smooth stones out of the brook, five being the number of grace in biblical numerics, the brook symbolic of the living water, Jesus Christ, and put them in his shepherd's bag, which he had, even in a scrip. A scrip is just another word for a pouch or a bag. And his sling was in his hand, and he drew near to the Philistine. Now David had proved himself, practiced with the sling, no doubt hours upon hours as he was tending his father's flocks of sheep. He could probably split a hair at 50 yards with the sling. He was proved with it. But now compare, think back, Goliath has a spear that's the length of a weaver's beam, 26 feet long. He has the head of the spear weighs approximately 18 pounds. And we saw those six items, his sword, his small shield, his large shield, even had an armor bearer to carry his large shield. And what has David got? Basically a stick and a sling. A slingshot, if you will. You think things are looking bad? Boy, I sure do. You see, there's something else. In David took off the armor of Saul, but he put on the gospel armor. And that's what you should be standing to stand against the fiery darts of Satan. You must have that gospel armor on. David also had the Spirit of the Lord. Yes, things are looking bad. Things are looking bad for Goliath. He just doesn't realize it yet. Verse 41. And the Philistine came on and drew near unto David. And the man that bare the shield went before him, his armor bearer, carrying his larger shield. Would you be afraid as you see this 9-foot giant coming towards you with his spear and his shield and his sword? And when the Philistine looked about and saw David, he disdained him. This means he hated him, for he was but a youth and ruddy and of a fair countenance. This word ruddy is able to show blood in the face, as all descendants of Eth-Ha'adam of Genesis chapter 2 would have. David is a direct descendant of that Eth-Ha'adam. But the Philistine looks and sees they're sending out a boy with a stick and a sling to fight him, and he's a little bit put off about it. 43. And the Philistine, this is Goliath, said unto David, Am I a dog? And there's no stronger term of contempt to a Philistine. Am I a dog that thou comest to me with staves? You got a stick. And the Philistine cursed David by his gods. His gods were Dagon, the fish god, and Baal. His gods didn't amount to much. And the Philistine said to David, Come to me, and I will give thy flesh unto the fowls of the air and to the beast of the field. I'm going to tear you from limb to limb, boy, and don't you expect any mercy. I will show you no quarter just because of your youth and your pretty boy white face. Verse 45. Then said David to the Philistine, this is out of the mouths of babes, Psalm chapter 8 and Matthew chapter 21, verse 16. Out of the mouth of babes, David, thou comest to me with a sword and with a spear and with the shield. That's where you put your confidence in yourself, your own strength, in your spear, in your sword, in your shield. But I come to thee in the name of the Lord of hosts, the God of the armies of Israel, whom thou hast defied. Well, it doesn't sound like David's backing down. Sounds like David's ready to fight, and he is. He's going to stand up for the God of the armies of Israel, whom thou hast defied, when no one else in the armies of Israel would do so. Verse 16, David's not finished. This day will the Lord, did he say, I'm going to take care of you? No, the Lord deliver thee into mine hand, and I will smite thee, and take thine head from thee, and I will give the carcasses of the host of the Philistines this day, not just you, but your whole army, this day unto the fowls of the air and to the wild beasts of the earth, that all the earth may know that there is a God in Israel. Now, when you're on God's side, you are in the majority. You're on the winning team. David knows he has the faith and the confidence that the Lord is going to give him the victory over the giant Goliath. Again, Goliath boasting in his own strength, David boasting in the strength of Yahweh. You and God are a majority. Verse 47. And all this assembly shall know that the Lord saveth not with sword and spear, for the battle is the Lord's, and he will give you into our hands. No brag, just fact. This is important to remember in our time as well. The battle is the Lord's. And, you know, the elect have a mission to accomplish before the seventh trump sounds. But, beloved, when that seventh trump sounds, when his feet hit the Mount of Olives, it is written in Zechariah chapter 14, Acts chapter 1, that he will return just as he ascended, he will descend upon the Mount of Olives. And when his feet hit that Mount of Olives, it's time for us kind of to step back and watch, because the battle is the Lord's at that point in time. That's probably as good a place as any. I hate to stop today as we build up to this battle between David and Goliath, but I guess that'll be a good place to start in our next lecture. We got a short message. We'll ask you to listen a moment, won't you please?
1: 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Box 416, Gravette, Arkansas, 72736. Don't be deceived by Satan.
0: Welcome back. We're glad you could join back with us. Let's have the 800 number, please. 800-643-4645. That number good throughout Puerto Rico, the U.S., and Canada. If you have a biblical question that you'd like to pose to be answered on the air, feel free to call that number and leave your question. Please don't ask questions about a specific individual, denomination, or organization by name. We try to teach God's Word positively. Throwing out negative about others by name serves no purpose. We simply won't do it. We'll let God's Word do the teaching, the correcting, and the healing. If you're studying via the Internet somewhere around the world and not able to use that 800 number, your announcer at the end of the hour will give you our mailing address. Quite all right to mail your questions in. Got a prayer request? Well, you don't need a telephone number. We can do away with that. You don't need a mailing address. God has a way that you can communicate with Him. It's called prayer. And I hope you know how to pray. If you don't, you need to read Matthew chapter 6, because Jesus tells us there how we should pray. And go to Him often, at least daily. Make time to talk with your Heavenly Father. Tell Him that you love Him if you do. Thank Him for the many blessings that He bestows upon you. If you don't think He's blessing you at all, then you're taking those blessings for granted, I'll assure you. We do have these prayer requests, Father. We come united as one in the name of Your Son, Jesus Christ, Father. We ask You to look upon these. You know their needs, marital problems, Father, financial difficulties. You know, if it is Your will, a special blessing on each of these, Father. We ask You to also watch over our military troops who are in harm's way. And we also lift up the leaders of our nation, Father, in prayer. Watch over, guide, touch, direct, heal. In Jesus' precious name, amen and thank you, Father. All right, let's get to some questions, see what's on the mind of folks. First up today, we have Donna in Canada. What does God say about the third temple? And I don't know for sure what you're talking about, the third temple. I think you're talking about the temple in the eternity, in the third world age is where I'm taking that from. In Revelation chapter 21, verse 22, John was taken in the Spirit on the Lord's day. And when he was looking into the eternity, he's found no temple. Why? Revelation 21, 22, I saw no temple, for the Lord God Almighty and the Lamb were the temple thereof. Someone is waiting around for a red heifer to be born or the temple to be rebuilt, doesn't understand God's word. Rhonda in Georgia, the words Armageddon and Haman Gog, what do they mean? Well, Armageddon means the hill, or you could translate it, the city of Megiddo. Haman Gog, on the other hand, means the multitude of Gog. And for those who don't know, Armageddon and Haman Gog are the two final wars. Jesus Christ fights, and I was kind of referring to that when we closed that lecture, that the battle at that time is the Lord's. Won't take but about 5 minutes for that war to be over. Beulah from Illinois. Let's see, where's your question? Usually when I send my offering, I just thank you wonderful folks for the work you do, okay? I have been studying with the chapel over 20 years and have just started taking a lot of historical notes, especially at certain periods of time. I'm a bit confused about the 110-year gap. All of my notes do not jive either. I know there has happened to be something I've made a boo-boo on. I appreciate your answer. Well, let's see if we can straighten out your boo-boo. Bullinger is the one, the scholar, that noticed this 110-year difference between what historians said the times were and what the actual year was. And for example, when one king ended his reign of Israel and another began, they both counted that year as a year. So as a result, you ended up with 2 years where it's being counted as 1 year. And you multiply that out over all the kings. There was a king that was only in reigned for 3 months. And so he counted that as a full year of rain, or the scholars did, the historians over the years. If you have a companion Bible, make a note of Appendix 50, which is an excellent work on the chronological order of events of the Bible. And that's done by E.W. Bullinger, the author of the scholarly notes in the companion Bible. Hope that helped. Ronald in Michigan. What does God say we are to do regarding people who beg for money on the streets? Is it sinful to pass them by? On a recent vacation, we were overwhelmed by the line of people laying on overpasses with their signs wanting money. This was not the Salvation Army for Santa Claus. Please advise. Thank you for all you do. You are appreciated. Well, thank you very much. And, you know, my wife Marion and I had the same experience on our last vacation. I'm not going to name the city by name, but every block that you walked, you were approached by what I call panhandlers. And, you know, you ask, why are these people allowed to be here? And they say, well, they're expressing their First Amendment rights. Well, we'll never return to the city that we visited because it was so disgusting. And you want biblical, 2 Thessalonians chapter 3, verse 10. And that states that if you don't work, then you don't eat. And those folks that are panhandling, they look like they were healthy enough to work to me. And you give them money, do you think they're going to buy food? You know, their little signs that they hold up say, help, I'm hungry. Do you think they're going to go buy food if you give them money? you're easily deceived if you think so. They're going to go buy alcohol or drugs, and therefore that makes you an enabler. No, there's nothing wrong with passing by a beggar. Now, there are circumstances and situations that people get down on their luck. They need a helping hand. But our government has all kinds of safety nets built into it that people can go and get assistance to where they don't have to starve to death, but they don't have to stand on street corners and try and shame people into giving them money so they can go buy drugs and alcohol. Janice in Oklahoma, God bless you and all the staff. Thanks for remembering our staff. We have a small group of employees and volunteers that accomplish a great work here for the Lord. I have been wondering for a long while now about the giants of the unnatural flesh. Did they have a soul, body, or spirit, I think is what you meant also? Yes, the Geber, the offspring of the Nephilim, the fallen angels, yes, I believe that they have a soul, a spirit. Mary in South Carolina, could you tell me when you're sick in a bad way, are you paying for your sins? I am in one hospital bed and my husband is in another. No, you are both in our prayers, by the way. But no, sickness is just plain old part of being in the flesh. Oftentimes we can bring sickness upon ourselves because we don't follow God's health laws. We don't eat right. But sickness, again, is just part of being in the flesh. I look forward to the day when we're all in spiritual bodies and there is no more pain. There's no more sorrow. There's no more suffering. People don't get old. They won't get sick. Wilma in Ohio. When we die, our heart stops, say for 20 minutes. Someone performs CPR and brings us back. If our spirit went to God, does he send it back into us, or does it not leave? That is my question. When does the spirit leave? Well, I don't believe the spirit leaves the flesh until the flesh is biologically dead. definition of biologically dead. That's the point at which electrical activity in the brain ceases. If someone has a heart attack and let's say 10 minutes they don't have CPR, there's going to be irreparable brain damage at that point in time. But in my opinion, the spirit leaves when the flesh is biologically dead. Mary in New York, in the last days, it talks of kings and queens coming to Jerusalem. Could the ethnic kings and queens be from Africa, China, India, since they are hundreds of years older than before America was discovered? And those people have many different gods. Revelation 21, 24, I think the kings and the queens of the nations, ethnos in the Greek language, will represent all races of people. But they're not going to represent all religions of the world. For to be one of the kings and queens of the ethnos, they have to know the truth. They have to do what they can to help their people, their races, understand the truth. And that's what qualifies one. And those in Revelation 21, 24 are very privileged. They have the same rights and privileges as God's election. Elizabeth from Maine, my question is, if you are one of God's elect and can help family on the wrong side of the gulf, what happens if you were adopted at birth? What happens if you are able to meet your birth parents or parent? Can you try to help both sets of parents or both families? Also, if adopted and on the wrong side, which set of parents will be sent to help you? Okay, that's a lot of stuff, but it's misunderstood. You're misunderstanding the gulf and the millennium. They're two separate periods of time. Right now, the gulf is in existence. Luke chapter 16, if you have an Apocrypha, 2nd Esdras chapter 7, verse 77, and the following verses. But the gulf cannot be crossed. If you are one of God's elect or remnant, let's say, because the elect have to be alive here at the end of this dispensation, but you're not able to go and help a family member if you're a righteous person that's passed away who's on the wrong side of the gulf. That's the meaning of the gulf. It cannot be passed. Now, during the millennium is when you're talking about that if you're God's elect, the Zadok, of Ezekiel chapter 44, then you will be able to go and help mother, brother, sister that's not married. Now, in the case of adopted parents, it's not written, but I would think that if you're one of God's elect and you love someone very much, God is going to allow you to go to them. My opinion. Don't ask me to document that last one. Doris in South Carolina. How long did Adam live before Eve was taken from his rib? It isn't written. After God made Eve, did they have children? Well, Adam and Eve had children. That genealogy you'll find in Genesis chapter 5. Abel's not listed there because he was murdered by his brother Cain before he had any children. No children, no genealogy. We talked about that in the lecture today. Cain won't be found in Adam's genealogy in Genesis chapter 5 either. Why? Because Cain was not Adam's son. Cain was the result of the conception of Eve when she was seduced by Satan in the Garden of Eden in his role as serpent. You'll find Cain's genealogy in Genesis chapter 4, separate from Adam's. Loretta from Michigan, thank you for your kind comments. My question is, I'm a bit confused now at the sixth trump. Does that mean I need to leave my home and find another place to live and be safe? No, and I think what you're talking about is in Matthew chapter 24, verse 15, and the following verses, which states, when you see the abomination of desolation standing in the holy place. What does that mean? That means when you see Antichrist in Jerusalem, then the instructions that follow are to flee Judea. Get out of Judea. Why? Because Antichrist is there. You stay in your home and you'll be just fine. And you say, and could May of this year be the start of the sixth trump? No one knows the hour. We are in the season. Robert in Florida, which comes first, the battle of Haman Gog or the one world government? The one world government, the political beast of Revelation chapter 13, occurs before the Lord returns, which, as we discussed on a previous question, is when the battles of Armageddon and Haman Gog occur. And I don't see a name. What do we got? I have a question to ask you. When a person back in their 40s and hadn't gone to church much or listened to church or read the Bible much and had told the Lord that if a child lived through an accident, they would give the Lord some money. Now that they are reading the Bible and listening to your program, they have learned you can't bribe the Lord. What should they do? Well, it sounds like you made a vow to God that if this family member, I guess it was healed. I discourage people from making vows. If you made a vow and are unable to fulfill the vow, then I would suggest that you repent. Explain to God that you were unable to keep the promise and ask for his understanding and forgiveness. And I'm sure if you are on a limited fixed income, and you know, God doesn't expect folks that are on a limited fixed income to tithe 10% of their income. I don't believe. Now, you have some churches that will try and browbeat people out of 10% of their Social Security. I say shame on them. Pay your bills, buy your groceries, buy your prescriptions, your medicines, and then if you have anything left over out of that fixed income, if you feel like making a love offering to the Lord, I'm sure he'll honor it. Patty from Georgia. The other day I was asked, when Jesus comes back, will our spirits return to our bodies while we are still in our graves? I told him, no, once we are through with these bodies, we will never need them again, that we would have new incorruptible bodies that never age or get sick. This is right, isn't it? I hope I told him the right thing. You told him absolutely the right thing, and we talked about this a few minutes ago about the older couple that both of them were in hospital beds. We have a much, much better spiritual body waiting on us when we are through with these flesh bodies. But a lot of people will tell you, well, you shouldn't be cremated for this reason, because when the Lord returns, they're going to come up out of the grave. That's scary, folks. That's scary teaching. That's like zombies walking around. That's not the way it works at all. Your loved ones are not out here in a hole in the ground waiting for Jesus Christ to return. 2 Corinthians chapter 5, verses 7 and 8, to be absent from the body is to be present with the Lord. That is where your loved ones who have deceased are. Cynthia, and I don't know where Cynthia is from, my daughter wants to know if someone who is filled with evil spirits dies, who do those evil spirits go into? Please, your answer. Well, they go looking for a new unprotected home to move into. Make sure that your home is protected. When I say home, of course, I'm talking about your flesh body. And there's an example in the New Testament where when Jesus cast out an evil spirit. And then, well, it wasn't Jesus who did it. He was teaching on the subject. And the person left their house unswept. I mean swept clean, excuse me. I'll get it right here in a minute. And the teaching was that if you don't fill your house, your flesh body, with Jesus Christ, that when the evil spirit leaves, he can come back and bring six buddies, and you'd be in a lot worse shape than you were in the beginning. So have Jesus Christ and the Holy Spirit in you. Evil spirits don't want anything to do with you. Magnolia in Minnesota. How can my son be forgiven for killing a person? Well, you didn't say how this happened. Was it an accident? Was it an automobile accident, or an industrial accident, or was it premeditated murder? It all depends on the answer to that, as to whether your son can be forgiven in the flesh or not. Your son can be forgiven regardless of the answer. The only limit on that is that he can't be forgiven in the flesh if it was premeditated homicide. The first epistle of John, chapter 3, verse 15, states that there is no salvation for those who commit murder. Your son will have a trial if it was premeditated murder before God and the person he killed. It is possible he could be forgiven then, but that is at that point in time. James in Kentucky. In 2018, it will be 70 years since Israel became a nation. That shoot was set out in 1948. Do you expect anything to happen? Well, there are a 40-year generation, there's a 70-year generation, and there's a 120-year generation bound in God's Word. We are in the generation of the fig tree. Watch, watchman, watch. Brian in California. About 41 years ago, I encouraged my girlfriend to get an abortion. I even drove her to the clinic. Within a year, we had broken up, and I have followed the Lord faithfully as I can since, serving him for over 40 years. Will I be condemned to hell like Moses, murderer, a man who talked with God, David, murderer for adultery? Well, and then you talk about Paul holding Stephen's coat. I doubt that David or Paul will end up in the lake of fire. What you did was bad, but I wouldn't say you committed the unforgivable sin. Repent, ask for forgiveness. I'm out of time. I love you all a great deal. Why? Because you enjoy studying God's Word in depth. It makes His day, and when you make His day, He's going to make yours with blessings. We are brought to you by your tithes and offerings. If we've helped you, help us keep coming to you and to reach out to others who are lost in this world of darkness. There is one thing that's most important. It's this: you stay in His Word. Every day in your Father's Word is a good day, even with trouble. Do you know why? It's because Jesus is the living Word.
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You need to know what the Mark of the Beast is. As it's written in Revelation chapter 13, verse 8, many will be deceived. Christ said in Mark 13, 23, "Behold, I have foretold you all things." 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Don't be deceived by Satan.

0: Welcome to the Shepherd's Chapel Network Family Bible Study Hour with Pastor Dennis Murray. Wisdom is understanding God's Word. Pastor Murray's unique teaching approach brings God's Word alive with meaning as he takes you on a chapter-by-chapter, verse-by-verse study of God's letter to you, the Bible. And now, here is Pastor Dennis Murray.
1: Good day to you. God bless you. Welcome to Shepherd's Chapel. Welcome to this family Bible study hour. Ready to get back into our Father's Word here at the chapel? We invite you to get your Bible and join us. We'd love to have you. We're going to pick it up today, 2 Chronicles chapter 11, verse 16. In our last lecture, we saw the people of Israel gathering together to anoint Rehoboam, the son of Solomon, king of Israel. But they wanted him to loosen or lighten their yoke that his father Solomon had placed on them. The people were being taxed. A lot of them were forced labor to accomplish Solomon's voracious building appetite. And Rehoboam went to consult with his older advisors. They advised him, you know, if you listen to the people and lighten their yoke a bit and treat them fairly, they'll serve you. And then he went to the young school chums, the young advisors, and they said, tell them that your little finger is stronger than your father's loins, and Solomon chastised you with whips, but I'm going to chastise you with scorpions. You notice someone that that Rehoboam didn't consult? He didn't ask God what he should do. But God took care of that. He sent Shemaiah, a prophet, and said, you're not going to fight against your brother, your flesh and bone, your brothers of the 10 northern tribes, Israel. So Rehoboam, as we left off, had just fortified 15 cities in the southern part of Judah. I think he was anticipating an attack from Egypt, and that was pretty perceptive of him because we got one coming when we get to chapter 12. We also had Jeroboam became the king over the 10 northern tribes. And as we ended our last lecture, we had the Levites and the priests were fleeing the 10 northern tribes and moving to Judah and Benjamin. Why? Because Jeroboam had made a golden calf, two of them as a matter of fact, put one in Bethel, one in Dan, and told the people, you don't need to go down and worship the Lord in Jerusalem at the temple. You can worship these golden calves. And the people, the Levites and the priests were righteous. They wouldn't have any part of Jeroboam's golden calves or his other freedoms that he took with religion. He was playing church, making up his own religion as he went. So with that introduction, let's pick it up. We're going to go back with Jeroboam and the 10 northern tribes is where we left off. Let's ask that word of wisdom in Yeshua's precious name. Father, we ask you to open eyes, open ears this day as we pick

Pick it up, 2 Chronicles chapter 11, verse 16, and it reads, "And after them, after the Levites and the priests fled the 10 northern tribes, out of all the tribes of Israel, such as set their hearts to seek the Lord God of Israel, came to Jerusalem to sacrifice unto the Lord God of their fathers." They knew the law of Moses. They knew that Jerusalem is where God said, "You will come and make offerings to me." And no doubt did they just not only come to Jerusalem to make offerings, I'm sure that they stayed and moved into Judah and Benjamin, the territories controlled by them. Why? To flee from the religious, what would you say, transgressions of Jeroboam is what we would say. Verse 17, "So they," this being the priests, the Levites, and the righteous people who fled the 10 northern tribes, "strengthened the kingdom of Judah." A nation is strengthened when the people are righteous and follow God. "And made Rehoboam, the son of Solomon, strong. 3 years, for 3 years they walked in the way of David and Solomon." And they walked with God, in other words. And we start to see a pattern. David, the first part of his reign, he was a very righteous, very pious king. He was a good king. It was in the second half of David's reign that he started making mistakes. Same thing with Solomon. Things went well in the first years of Solomon. Solomon then fell away to committing idolatry due to his foreign wives and bringing their gods, Chemosh, Molech, Ashtaroth, into the Temple Mount even, and Solomon fell into idolatry. Rehoboam, the son of Solomon, started off good the first 3 years. He's not going to reign as many years as his father or grandfather. He reigned 17 years, where Solomon and David both reigned 40 years each. But things were going good during that time period. It's not going to continue, unfortunately, for the people of Judah. Verse 18, "And Rehoboam took him Mahalath, the daughter of Jeremoth, the son of David, to wife, and Abihail, the daughter of Eliab, the son of Jesse." Now, a couple things on this verse. Nowhere in God's word will you find Jeremoth listed in the genealogy of King David. Now, that would be some good stock, no doubt about it, coming from David, but it's thought that Jeremoth was possibly a son of David by one of his concubines, and therefore would not have been listed in the genealogies. Abihail, the daughter of Eliab, the son of Jesse. That makes Eliab, of course, that makes being a son of Jesse, that's David's brother. So the daughter of David's brother he would take to wife would kind of be out of whack as far as age is concerned. You see, David was the grandfather of Rehoboam. So you would be two generations away as far as age is concerned. And those of you who have studied God's word for any length of time at all, you know in the Hebrew language that there is no word for granddaughter or grandmother. And in this case, it's probably the granddaughter of Eliab, the son of Jesse. Still very good stock. Verse 19, "which bare him children, Jeush, and Shamariah, and Zaham." Now, these sons are listed in the order of birth. And these were the eldest sons of Rehoboam, Jeush, Shamariah, and Zaham. I point that out for a specific reason. More on that in a moment. Verse 20, "And after her," referring to Abihail, "he took Maacah, the daughter of Absalom, which bare him Abiah and Attai and Ziza and Shelomith." Now, the daughter of Absalom, again, we're talking about unlikely because of age. We're talking

0: Amnon. He would go on to return to Jerusalem and try to take the throne away from his father, David. There was a lot of violence in David's family. And why? Well, God said there would be, that the sword would never pass from David's house. And we see generation after generation, it was a violent house. Verse 21. And Rehoboam loved Maacah, the daughter of Absalom, again, the granddaughter of Absalom, above all his wives and his concubines. For he took 18 wives and 60 concubines, and begat 28 sons and 60 daughters, 60 daughters as well. And Deuteronomy chapter 17, verse 17, it states that a king should not multiply wives to himself. And of course, Rehoboam couldn't hold a candle to his father Solomon in that department, in that Solomon took 700 wives and 300 concubines. Verse 22. And Rehoboam made Abiah the son of Maacah the chief, to be ruler among his brethren, for he thought to make him king. And he would make him king in chapter 12, verse 16. But this is out of the order of things. I mentioned that the eldest son of Rehoboam in verse 19 was Jeush. And in the law of Moses, Deuteronomy 21, verses 15, 16, and 17 states that that a man, whether he loves his wife or hates his wife, the firstborn is the firstborn, and to receive a double portion. And in the case of the king, the eldest would be the rightful heir to the throne. But Rehoboam showing favorites to his wife in that he loved her the most, Maacah, by making Abiah the heir to the throne, the crown prince. Verse 23. And he dealt wisely, Rehoboam did, and dispersed all of all his children throughout all the countries of Judah and Benjamin, unto every fenced city. And he gave them victual in abundance, and he desired many wives. I think he distributed his sons in particular away from Jerusalem and situated them in the cities across Judah and Benjamin. But notice he provided them with victual, that's gifts, in abundance. And I think what he's trying to do is to keep them happy so that they don't protest or question his decision to make Abiah the crown prince, the heir to the throne, when he wasn't the eldest son. Well, trouble's on the horizon in chapter 12 for the nation of Judah. Let's go with verse 1. Things were going well, we noticed in verse 17, for the 3 years that they followed God's way. And God had a pet name for Israel when things were going well. He called them Jeshurun in Deuteronomy 32:15. And the problem with Jeshurun is that they're fat, dumb, and sassy. And they start looking at things and saying, look what I did with my hands, rather than giving God the credit for his blessings. Verse 1 of chapter 12. And it came to pass, when Rehoboam had established the kingdom and had strengthened himself, he forsook the law of the Lord and all Israel with him. And it's not written here how he forsook the Lord, but it is in 1 Kings chapter 14, verse 22 and the following verses. He established high places, which were illegal places of worship. God said, you come to Jerusalem to the temple. And Rehoboam allowed and established high places, which were sometimes they were places where they worshiped Yahweh, but it was illegal because of the location. It also states there in 1 Kings 14:22 in the following verses that he worshiped images and he had groves. He brought in sodomites, which are male and female prostitutes. He even had the Ashtaroth, which were used the male phallic symbol as a form of worship. So he strengthened himself by the people who came into Judah and Benjamin who were righteous, the Levites, the priests, the people who wouldn't put up with Jeroboam's antics, but then he himself fell away. I hope you know how to strengthen yourself, and that's doing things God's way. The main lesson that I would like for you to learn from Chronicles is if you do things God's way, it can be proved time and time again, over and over and over throughout history. If you want blessings from God, do things His way. If you don't want blessings from God and you want to go off on your own, do it, but don't expect blessings from God. Verse 2, and it came to pass that in the fifth year of King Rehoboam, Shishak, king of Egypt, came up against Jerusalem because they had transgressed against the Lord. Why did Shishak, the king of Egypt, come up? Because Judah, the people, including Rehoboam, had transgressed against the Lord. You forsake him, he will forsake you. Shishak, by the way, and according to Egyptian history, was the first king of the 22nd dynasty in Egypt. But God can oppress you with your own people. He can raise up an enemy to oppress you. And in this case, God raised up Shishak to cause terror among the people of Judah and Benjamin. Verse 3, with 1,200 chariots, it's a lot of chariots, and 70,000 horsemen, 60,000 cavalry. And the people were without number that came with him out of Egypt. The foot soldiers were so many they couldn't even be numbered. The Lubims, these are Libyans, and the Sukums, which literally translated means hut dwellers, and the Ethiopians. Ethiopians were descendants of Cush, known as Cushites. Now, it had been well known that there was a lot of wealth in Judah and Israel altogether when David and Solomon were king. But the Queen of Sheba, you remember, she came and Solomon gladly showed her everything that he had. And word had gotten around of the thousands and thousands of talents of gold. Silver was so plenteous, it was like rocks in Jerusalem. And these Lubim, Sukums, and Ethiopians had long been allies with the Egyptians, but they still know of the wealth that's in Judah, and they're out for the spoils of war. Verse 4, and he, this Shishak, king of Egypt, took the fenced cities which pertained to Judah, and came to Jerusalem. You remember those 15 cities in chapter 11 that Rehoboam provided and stockpiled weapons and supplies? Well, so much for the defenses that man makes. They had lost their main wall of protection in that they had transgressed against the law of God. But here they came to Jerusalem. And these fenced cities, you remember too, Rehoboam had scattered his multiple sons and some of his daughters throughout those cities so that he could keep them away from Jerusalem so they wouldn't lay claim to the throne. But they came running to Jerusalem in fear of Shishak, very intelligently. Verse 5, then came Shemaiah the prophet to Rehoboam and to the princes of Judah, remember, that's where they fled to, it was Jerusalem, that were gathered together to Jerusalem because of Shishak, and said unto them, thus saith the Lord, you have forsaken me And therefore have I also left you in the hand of Shishak. Did God say, I forsook you? No, you forsook me, and then I forsook you. God will never leave you. He will never forsake you as long as you don't forsake him. Exodus chapter 34, verse 14. God says, thou shalt not worship other gods, for my name is Jealous. And that's Jealous with a capital J. Your heavenly Father has feelings. Now, if you commit minor sins and you ask for forgiveness, he's going to hear you. And especially with the blood of Jesus Christ having been paid on the cross, we can claim grace. But I tell you, when you commit an act of idolatry, your heavenly Father has a hard time forgiving that. Why? Because his name is Jealous. You're his child, and you have forsaken him when you start worshiping other gods. Those who worship the Antichrist in the not-so-distant future are going to be in the same boat. Verse 6. Whereupon the princes of Israel and the king humbled themselves, and they said, the Lord is righteous. This word righteous in the Hebrew is tzedek. That's probably the same word from which Zadok is translated in the King James Version Bible. And it means just or right. And this is a good thing that Rehoboam and the others of Jerusalem are doing. It's important to humble yourself. And God recognizes that. And if you humble yourself, Jesus taught many times in the New Testament, God will exalt you. But if you exalt yourself, prepare to be abased or brought low. Verse 7. And when the Lord saw that they humbled themselves, the word of the Lord came to Shemaiah, saying, they have humbled themselves. Therefore I will not destroy them, but I will grant them some deliverance. And my wrath shall not be poured out upon Jerusalem by the hand of Shishak. God's grace. They deserved what they had coming, which would be to be destroyed by Shishak. But God saw that they humbled themselves. They repented, if you will. And God saw that, and it touched him, and he eased the punishment that he had intended for Jerusalem and the nation of Judah. But at this point, it isn't too late for them. And at this point in time, I don't care what you've done in your life, that you may have sinned more than most, but it's not too late at this point in time for you to humble yourself before the Lord, to repent, to ask for his forgiveness, and he will deliver you also. Verse 8, nevertheless, Shemaiah the prophet continues with the word of the Lord, they shall be his servants, referring to Shishak, that they may know my service or my works, the Lord speaking, and the service of the kingdoms of the countries. What this is saying is, they didn't want me, the Lord, to be their king. They think that the Lord oppresses them. What God is saying here is, if you think I oppress you, let me put you under the thumb of Shishak, king of Egypt, for a while, and let you figure out what real oppression is. Verse 9. So Shishak, king of Egypt, came up against Jerusalem, and took away the treasures of the house of the Lord, and the treasures of the king's house, talents upon talents, thousands of talents of gold and silver that had been accumulated over the years from the time of Moses in the house of the Lord, the treasuries taken by Shishak, the Sukkims, the Lubims, and the Ethiopians. He took all. He carried away also the shields of gold which Solomon had made. The Lord giveth, and the Lord taketh away. Verse 10. Instead of which King Rehoboam made shields of brass and committed them to the hands of the chief of the guard that kept the entrance of the king's house. We're talking about royal bodyguards. But Solomon, there was so much gold coming from Ophir every 3 years that gold was so plenteous that he covered the shields that the bodyguards around the temple and the palace of the king would utilize. Well, they stole those, and Rehoboam, being used to the pomp and the show whenever he moved about, he liked to be escorted everywhere he went in Jerusalem, but they had to make shields of brass. Now, brass, as most of you know, is a lot less valuable than gold. I think Solomon would have been ashamed. Verse 11. And when the king entered into the house of the Lord, I would hope that he was doing that quite frequently at this time. I know I would have been under the circumstances. The guard came and fetched them and brought them again unto the guard chambers. Again, every time he went somewhere in Jerusalem, he made a big show of it and had his bodyguards fetch their shields of brass to escort him. And when he humbled himself, the wrath of the Lord turned from him. Exalt yourself and be abased, humble yourself and be exalted, that he would not destroy him altogether. And also in Judah things went well. In the Hebrew this is, and yet in Judah there were good things. Well, what good things were in Judah and Benjamin? Well, you had the Levites and the priest there. You had the righteous people who wouldn't put up with Jeroboam's golden calves at Bethel and Dan. So that's the reason that there were some good things to be found in Judah. Verse 13. So King Rehoboam strengthened himself in Jerusalem and reigned after humbling himself and the nation. For Rehoboam was 41 years old when he began to reign, and he reigned 17 years in Jerusalem, the city which the Lord had chosen out of all the tribes of Israel to put his name there. And his mother's name was Naamah, an Ammonitess. Now, Jeroboam would reign for 22 years, and not only did Jeroboam outlive Rehoboam, he outlived also Rehoboam's successor, Abijah, by 2 years. He outlived Rehoboam some 5 to 6 years. Naamah, being an Ammonitess, remember his father Solomon took a lot of foreign wives. He also took on the gods of the Ammonites, Chemosh, related to Molech worship. Ammonites and Moabites, of course, were Adamic peoples in that they were of Lot, both by his own daughters, but being of Lot, Lot was Abraham's nephew, so we're talking Adamic peoples. Verse 14. And he, Rehoboam, did evil because he prepared not his heart to seek the Lord. And this prepared is he didn't fix his heart or his mind to seek the Lord. He got off into idolatry on his own. 1 Chronicles chapter 28, verse 9, some of the last words of advice from David to his son Solomon, who was the grandfather, the father, I should say, of Rehoboam. Seek the Lord and you will find him. If you forsake him, he will cast you off forever. Verse 15. Now the acts of Rehoboam, first and last, are they not written in the book of Shemaiah the prophet, and of Iddo the seer concerning genealogies? And there were wars between Rehoboam and Jeroboam continually. Now, these weren't out-and-out actual wars, in that God sent Shemaiah to Rehoboam and said, you're not going to fight against your brother, your own flesh and blood, bone of the 10 tribes of Israel. That what this did refer to was there were hostile relations between Israel and Judah at this time. And some might say, well, where is this book of Shemaiah? Well, we're reading it actually. The word book here in the Hebrew is debar, and it means the words. And we are learning the words of Shemaiah the prophet as we study the book of Chronicles. Verse 16 to conclude the chapter. And Rehoboam slept with his fathers and was buried in the city of David, and Abiah his son reigned in his stead. Why was Abiah? Because Maacah was Rehoboam's most loved wife. Again, he skipped over the rightful heirs to the throne and promoted Abiah. Now, Abiah, we're going to learn in the next chapter that Jeroboam also had a son that was named Abiah. Many of you probably recognize the name Abiah from the 24 courses of the priest, for it was the eighth course of the 24 courses that was called Abiah. And it's through understanding that course and the corresponding dates that Abiah would have appeared on the Hebrew calendar that we're able to determine first the conception date and birth date of John the Baptist. And therefore, since John the Baptist was 6 months elder than Jesus Christ, we can determine the conception date and birth date of Jesus Christ as well. In chapter 13, we do see Jeroboam and Israel in out-and-out war. And I'm getting the out-of-time signals, so I guess that's probably a good place to stop for today. And we'll come back and cover the war between Abiah and Jeroboam and see how that turns out in our next lecture. We got a short message. We'll ask you to listen a moment, won't you please?
1: The Mark of the Beast on CD is our free introductory offer to you. 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You need to know what the mark of the beast is. As it's written in Revelation chapter 13, verse 8, many will be deceived. There is no need for you to be deceived. Christ said in Mark 13, 23, Behold, I have foretold you all things. 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Don't be deceived by Satan.
0: Welcome back. We're glad you could join back with us. Let's have the 800 number, please. 800-643-4645. That number good throughout the U.S. and Canada. If you have a biblical question that you'd like to pose to be answered on the air, feel free to call that number and leave your question. Please don't ask questions about a specific individual, denomination, or organization by name. We try to teach God's Word in a positive format. Throwing out negative about others by name serves no purpose. We simply won't do it, especially our brothers and sisters in Christ. We'll let God's Word do the teaching, the correcting, and the healing. If you're studying via the Internet somewhere around the world other than the U.S. and Canada and unable to use that 800 number, your announcer at the end of the hour will give you our mailing address. Quite all right to mail your questions in. Got a prayer request? Well, you don't need a telephone number. You don't need a telephone. I encourage you to talk to your Heavenly Father. I really don't think you have a lot of competition these days, and He always has time for you. And I know people think, well, gosh, He must be so busy because He's got all this responsibility and everything. He always has time for you. 24 hours a day, 7 days a week, He's your Father. You should talk to Him like He's your own flesh father. It's the closest relationship that you have, and you should develop that relationship How do you develop it? By talking to him in prayer. We do have these prayer requests, Father. We come united as one in the name of your Son, Jesus Christ. We ask you to look upon these, Father. You know their needs, addictions to drugs, financial difficulties. You know, Father, if it is your will, a special blessing on each of these. We also lift up our military troops who are in harm's way around the world, Father. Watch over, guide, direct, touch, heal in Jesus' precious name. And thank you, Father. All right, let's get to some questions and see what's on the minds of folks. First up today, we have Nancy in California. I just watched your show for the first time. I was introduced to you by my brother and sister. I am a Christian. And my question is it wrong to, one, buy lottery tickets, play bingo, gamble at the casino? My friends and family members who are carnal Christians, I don't know what a carnal Christian, feel that it is okay to gamble because there are many other sins that can send us to hell. Well, we teach here at Shepherd's Chapel that if you find gambling entertaining, and you have entertainment money burning a hole in your pocket, have at it if you enjoy that. Don't, however, spend Junior's college fund or next month's grocery money or next month's rent because you've got an addiction to gambling. That's not fun. That's dangerous. Paula in Alabama, how does the light overcome darkness? Because it seems a lot of times that the darkness seems to win. Praying for you and your staff. Well, thank you for your prayers. We feel your prayers. I believe that the one-third who followed Satan in the first earth and heaven age are on earth right now. And that would be fitting because they followed Satan in the first earth age. Revelation chapter 12, the first five verses will back up what I just said. The Bible tells us that we're going to live in perilous times. 2 Timothy chapter 3, verse 1 and the following verses tells us that we're going to live in perilous times. And I think it's because those one-third that followed Satan in the first earth and heaven age are here on earth. I'll give you another scripture, might help. Luke chapter 11, verse 34. The light of the body is the eye. If your eye is clear, your body is full of light. But if your eye is evil, your body is full of darkness. So make sure your eyes are clear. How do you keep your eyes clear? By staying in God's Word. Patricia in Georgia, what does this phrase in the Bible mean? The man's heart will fail them. The men's heart will fail them. Well, in 1 Samuel chapter 17, verse 32 is one of the places that it says, and David said to Saul and Israel, let no man's heart fail because of him, referring to Goliath. And what he meant was, don't let anyone be a coward because of Goliath. Be courageous, not cowardly. Your heart to fail is meaning cowardly. Donna in California, where was Jesus crucified? Well, it's Matthew chapter 27, verse 33 tells us the place is known by many different names. Golgotha, which if you translate it rather than transliterate it, means literally a place of the skull. Why did they call it the place of the skull? Well, likely to the number of crucifixions that were carried out there. It's also called Calvary. It's also known as Mount Moriah. Charlie in Pennsylvania, why do you get baptized? Well, because Jesus is our example, and he was baptized. Matthew chapter 3, verse 13 and the following verses. Acts chapter 2, verse 38, Peter tells us that instructs us to be baptized, every one of you, in the name of Jesus Christ for the remission of sins. So if you want to get rid of your sins, repent and be baptized. Now, you're going to sin again. I wish it was so easy that when you got baptized that mean that you no longer would ever sin again. But once you're baptized, don't feel like you, once you're saved or baptized, don't feel like every time you sin, you need to be baptized again. Paul teaches us in Hebrews chapter 6, verses 4, 5, and 6, to do that is like to re-crucify Jesus Christ again. That's why we have repentance. So you don't need to be baptized when you sin. Repent. George in Florida, I'm a drinker of alcohol. Will I be forgiven and go to heaven? The first miracle that Jesus performed was changing water into wine. And 1 Timothy chapter 5, verse 23 tells us to drink a little wine for the stomach's sake, for your oft infirmities. Whether you end up in heaven is entirely between you and the Lord. Nick in Texas, what is Mystery Babylon in Revelation? Well, Revelation chapter 17, verses 3, 4, and 5. Mystery Babylon is the great mother of harlots and abominations of the earth. She is the queen of the Antichrist. She represents all those who worship the Antichrist and are spiritually in bed with him when he's here in his role as the Antichrist. James in California, the meek shall inherit the earth. What does this mean? And that's found in the Beatitudes of Matthew chapter 5, verse 2 and the following verses. I believe it's verse 3 that states that the meek shall inherit the earth. The meek, well, it states there, blessed are the meek. And blessed, you could translate it, how happy are the meek, and the meek are the humble, for they shall inherit the earth. God likes humble people, not arrogant people. Our lesson today bears that out. Judah and Rehoboam were messing up big time. They were committing idolatry, and God sent Shishak to destroy Judah and Benjamin. Well, what happened? They humbled themselves. And the Lord saw that and pulled Shishak back from destroying them completely. Leave it at that. Linda in Texas. Was the family I have in this earth age the same as the first earth age? Was I the mother of the same children? No, you weren't the mother of children in the first earth and heaven age. You see, there was no womb in the first earth and heaven age. There was no human flesh in the first earth and heaven age. Now, there were souls, angels, if you will, in a different body. But God for sure knows which souls go into which body. Jeremiah chapter 1, verse 5 proves that beyond any shadow of a doubt, when God tells Jeremiah, I knew you before I placed you in your mother's womb and ordained you to be a prophet. Janet in Georgia, when God speaks to us, how does it come to our mind? Well, the Lord can speak to us in many different ways. God often appeared in the Old Testament to people in dreams, and I think he still does that as well. He also sent us the prophets to communicate his will to the people. Today we have the letter that he wrote to us, the Bible, which includes the words of the prophets, that he communicates to us through that letter, if you take the time and the trouble to read that letter that he wrote to you. It tells you how to be pleasing to him. It tells you how to receive his blessings in that letter. Charles in Pennsylvania, what happens if the earth ends but we find life on Mars? What about the Martians? Well, life on earth, I'm glad to inform you, does not end. In fact is, heaven will be right here on earth. Revelation chapter 21, verse 1, and the following verses tell us that the earth is going to be rejuvenated. It's going to be put back just like it was when God created it millions and millions of years ago. Heaven will be here on earth. Gary in North Carolina, was Judas Iscariot sent to hell? And this is from Gary in North Carolina. No one is in hell at this time. Now, there are two sides of the gulf in paradise. And I'm speaking of Luke chapter 16. When we die, you go to one side of the gulf or the other. Now, in Matthew 27, verse 3, we learn that Judas Iscariot repented. Now, whether the Lord, who is the judge, and gives salvation to Judas is entirely up to the judge. And I'm sure what Judas did as far as repenting. Leave it at that. Denise in Florida. I lost my son 2.5 years ago in an automobile accident, and my fiance took his own life in March. The grief is overwhelming to me. Where in the Bible can I read about how to deal with the pain? I know they are with the Father, but the pain doesn't go away. I feel lost. Please help. And I love the Lord and all of you. Well, thank you, and we love you as well, Denise. And we're sorry for the loss of your son and your fiancé. You know, a loss of a child is out of the ordinary order of things. Children usually, normally, bury their parents. Parents usually don't bury their children. And when that happens, I think it's an extremely traumatic experience. But I want to give you 1 Corinthians chapter 10, verse 13, Denise, where we learn that nothing is going to happen to you that's not common to man. That means nothing's going to happen to you that hasn't happened to other people before you. But God will never allow you to be tempted or tested above that which you're able to handle without providing you a way out. Robin in Virginia, why are these people coming up with this flat earth theory? This is getting widespread in Christian circles. My wife, Marion, took a phone call. She works for Shepherd's Chapel was on the phone one day, and she got one of these flat earth believers on the line, and she listened to them for a brief period of time, a minute probably, and she said, let me take a wild guess. You don't get the NASA channel at home, do you, on your cable network? And the earth is quite obviously round. I don't know where this flat earth theory is coming from. Herman in West Virginia, what do you think about women preachers, and where in the Bible can I read about this topic? Well, I think Deborah and Huldah in the Old Testament were fantastic with God's word. The high priest and the king, they found a copy of the Torah in the temple, and they read it and couldn't understand it. Who did they take it to? They took it to a woman, Huldah, and Huldah explained to them what the Bible said. I'm sure Philip's four virgin daughters in the New Testament were fantastic preachers as well, because they prophesied. They were prophetesses. I think when God pours out his spirit on his sons and daughters, as it's mentioned in Acts chapter 2, verse 17, also in Joel chapter 2, 28, that they will convince even the gainsayers. Christina in California, those who know the Lord and don't walk in his ways, will they be deceived at the sixth trump when strong delusion is sent, 2 Thessalonians 2:11, that they believe a lie? And there's going to be a bunch of them, Christina. We learn how many in Revelation chapter 13, verse 8. All that dwell on the earth, except those who are written in the Lamb's Book of Life, are going to worship the beast. That's the Antichrist. And of course, those written in the Lamb's Book of Life are the elect. They will witness against the Antichrist. And as I said, when that Holy Spirit speaks through them with that cloven tongue, when God pours His Spirit out on His sons and daughters, even the gainsayers will be convinced. Vicki in Texas, if we are covered by the blood of Christ, how come you teach so much Old Testament if we're covered? Well, much of the Old Testament are types for today. The king of Babylon, for example, is a type for the Antichrist. Much of the Old Testament is prophecy that has yet to come to pass. Reading and studying the prophecy that hasn't come to pass as yet is like reading tomorrow's newspaper. That's why we study. All of God's Word is to be studied. And just because we're Christians doesn't mean that we start with the book of Matthew in the Bible. If you have a Bible, a King James Version Bible, the first chapter is Genesis, not Matthew. Billy in Arizona, why is it a sin for two people who love each other to live together without being married? Well, in God's eyes, a man marries a woman when he spreads his skirt over her. That means when they have intercourse. Young couples, our teaching here at the chapel is that if children are a possibility, that you should obtain a civil marriage license. Why? Well, if children are possible, a civil license protects the rights of all parties involved, including the children, if the marriage ends up in a divorce. I'm talking about child support. Sandra, in California, how did Paul die? Well, it's not biblical, but some historians believe that Paul was beheaded in Rome by Nero in the great persecutions of Christians in A.D. 67 or A.D. 68. Teresa in California, in the days of Noah, will the fallen angels look like giants or demons? No, they're going to look like good-looking rascals. And they will deceive and seduce many who are unsuspecting and don't know that they are coming. What you're talking about is the third influx of the Nephilim, the fallen angels. The first influx, what did they do? Genesis chapter 6, they came to earth, they saw the daughters of Adam, and they went into them. It's going to be the same as in the days of Noah, before Christ returns. You follow with the second question, how about the giant bones that were found? Do you believe there is science that are wanting to reanimate them like the woolly mammoth? Well, now, what you're talking about there, dinosaurs and behemoth, mammoth, many of those were alive in the first earth age. Man was not alive in the flesh in the first age, but the dinosaurs were. You follow, once again, the angels that are bound, are they in the earth? No, they're bound in heaven. But the Jude chapter 1, verse 6 tells us that they are coming back, though, as you suspected. Revelation chapter 12, verse 6 and the following verses. Michael and his angels war against Satan and his angel. Michael prevails and boots Satan and his angels out onto earth. And it's woe unto you on earth. Better have your gospel armor on. Eddie in Idaho. Were we created with tails and are we from monkeys? I don't believe this, but I have a friend that does. Genesis chapter 1, verse 27 and the following verses, God said, let us make man in our image. We're created in the image of the angels. They never had tails, and neither do we. Evolution is false. If it were true, we would have examples continuously of evolving species. We don't have that. Everything is just exactly the way God created it. God created monkeys. They're still monkeys. God created man. Man is still man. Evolution is false teaching. In other words, when I say evolution, if that were true, we would have examples of something that's halfway in the process between a monkey and a man. We don't have that. You have monkeys, you have men. Greg in California, should we treat people who commit suicide any different than people who believe or don't believe in God? How should we treat people who commit suicide? I'm not sure what you mean, how we should treat. We in the flesh can't treat someone who commits suicide in any way. They're not here any longer. They are in a different dimension than we are in. So now salvation, if that's what you're talking about, that's between them and the Lord. Charles in Texas. When the true Christ shows up, will we look like we did when we were in our early 30s in our spiritual bodies? Thank you and your staff for teaching the true word of God. You're welcome. Yes, I believe all angels will look young in appearance. Mark chapter 16, verse 5, the angel that had rolled the rock away and was present when the women showed up at the tomb when Jesus had already risen was a young man. I think all angels are probably young men. And I'm out of time. I want you all to know that I love you very much because you enjoy studying God's Word in depth. You make a little time each day, sit down with the letter that God wrote to you and study it. I want you to know that that makes God's day. You know, many of his children don't have time for him today. They're so busy in the ways of the world that they lose focus. They don't even know their heavenly Father. They're lost. But it makes his day when he sees you, and when you make his day, he's going to make yours. We are brought to you by your tithes and offerings. If we've helped you, help us keep coming to you and to reach out to others as well. Most important this, though, you stay in his word every day. Every day in your Father's Word is a good day. Do you know why? It's because Jesus is the living Word.
2: 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We invite you to join us for the next in-depth Bible study each weekday at the same time. Thank you for watching today's program, and God bless you.

The book of Peter. Here we have two books, 1st and 2nd Peter, that are absolutely fascinating. That great old fisherman telling us, leading us, directing us, guiding us, going into the depth, if you would, in that second book, into the three earth ages, giving the most accurate recorded account of the events that transpire and document that there are three earth ages, that there was one before this one, and one to come. Peter, the great fisherman, which in his gentleness and his kindness brings us two books, the books of Peter, that lead, guide, direct, even in your daily life, that teach and show you how to be happy, how to find that peace of mind, and to know yourself. The books of Peter, I know you're going to enjoy them.

0: Welcome to the Shepherd's Chapel Network Family Bible Study Hour with Pastor Arnold Murray. Wisdom is understanding God's Word. Pastor Murray's unique teaching approach brings God's Word alive with meaning as he takes you on a chapter-by-chapter, verse-by-verse study of God's letter to you, the Bible. And now here is Pastor Arnold Murray.
1: Good day to you. God bless you. Say welcome to the Shepherd's Chapel. Welcome to this family Bible study hour. St. John, the little epistles of John, rather. We're going to begin with chapter 5 today, but I want to call to memory, if I may, the last chapter, the 18th verse, because here these things kind of begin to prepare you. This same writer, John, having written St. John, these epistles, but he's about to do the book of Revelation. God used him to bring forth that book, which means the unveiling of truth, of sure and certain knowledge that God walks with us. And remember that 18th verse, there is no fear in love. That's love for a father. But perfect love casteth out fear. There's no room for it. Because fear hath torment, and he that feareth is not made perfect in love. There's something missing. Why? Because the love of our Father, to know he's in charge. And he looks out for his own. He expects you to use your head always. Common sense. Common sense, it will get you through many a storm. But it's always our Father that puts the storm oil on the ocean floor, the ocean waves, and settles them down, whereby we have peace. So with that having been said, chapter 5, the first epistle of St. John, verse 1, and it reads with that word of wisdom from our Father. Whosoever believeth that Jesus is the Christ is born of God. And everyone that loveth him that begat loveth him also that is begotten of him. Now, there's kind of a condition there, and you don't want to read over it. You know, people like to soft soap things. Don't. I mean, pay attention. There's a condition. Whosoever what? Whosoever believeth. And there's no such thing as, well, I believe a little bit. No, you don't. You're a doubter. You're not a believer. Whosoever believeth that Jesus is the Christ is born of God, your family. And you have earned that right to call yourself kinman of Almighty God, that as much as you're his child. And that's very important. But take away the belief and what have you got? Nothing. You absolutely have nothing. This is why fear is such a dangerous thing. It toys with your belief. You don't want that, beloved. You want to know that your Father loves you. And you want to believe in him, in his supremacy, in control, in wisdom and knowledge, in his guidance, and trust him for that. You want to believe not only in the begatter, but the one that is begotten, that's to say the Lord Jesus Christ. Verse 2. By this we know that we love the children of God, when we love God and keep his commandments, that we should love one another. And in other words, that love that comes from above, knowing that all souls came from above, that we are one family, and there is a oneness when we're in Christ, and he is in us. Verse 3,

For this is the love of God, that we keep his commandments, and his commandments are not grievous. Why do they set you free? His commandments, though some people think they may be hard, they set you free. They give you freedom. Anytime you listen to someone that God's word is putting you in bonds, you're listening to a false prophet. You're listening to a false teacher, because God's word gives you breath of air. It gives you freedom of mind. It gives you a conscience in love and understanding that our Father is in control, and the love for him and the love for his children. That's his commandments. And when you keep them as best you can, none of us are perfect. We're all going to fall short at times, and don't get yourself on a guilt trip. But always, for heaven's sakes, do remember what sets you free from those things. That is to say, God's love and following the commandments on repentance, that atonement that brings you back in. And when he says, I forgive you, child, you continue on. Verse 4, for whatsoever is born of God overcometh the world. Believe that, beloved, accept it. Whatsoever is born of God overcometh the world, and this is the victory that overcometh the world, even our faith. Do you understand that? You know, this should remind you of a scripture. You're not going to have it. Hebrews chapter 11, verse 6. I'm going to read it to you. Listen carefully. But without faith, it is impossible to please him. That's to say, our Father. For he that cometh to God must believe that he is. Let me say that again. One that comes to God must believe. No ifs, ands, or maybes. Must believe that God is, and that he is a rewarder of them that diligently seek him. Do you want that reward? Do you want that love? It's there. It sets you free. It sets you apart from people in this world that have no hope, or maybe that put their hope in politics or something of that nature, rather than our Heavenly Father, the giver of life, the giver of eternal life. There's only one, and that is our Father. And he has great, great gifts and great love for those that believe. It's so very important. And it is real easy sometimes for one. Thomas, poor old Thomas, was a doubter, and Christ still loved him. Christ had patience with him. But to doubt too much is to doubt the promises of God, and that's not healthy. That will cause you heartache. So faith, I mean, it is the key that unlocks the door to the kingdom. You have to have it, faith in our Father, and to know that he does love us. Verse 5 to continue. Who is he that overcometh the world, but he that believeth that Jesus is the Son of God? That is you, this cosmos, this world. You can overcome this earth age by believing that Jesus Christ is the Son of God. In other words, back to verse 1, that if you believe the begatter, you better believe the begotten. Okay? That if you believe the Father, you better believe the Son. Well, why should I do that? Well, if you're a student of God's word, you know that God spoke long ago of the coming of the Messiah. That is to say, Yeshua, Jesus, which is to say Yahweh's Savior, being translated correctly from the Hebrew. That he was promised, again, I would remind you again of Isaiah chapter 7, verse 14. A virgin shall conceive, no ifs, no ands, no maybes. A virgin shall conceive and shall give birth to a son, the begotten. And you shall call him Emmanuel, which is to say God with us. You see, this is not a new thing, this fifth chapter of this first epistle of John. It's written long ago, from the Old Testament all the way. Why? Because God never changes. That's why you can love your father and know he's not going to spring something new on you.

0: understanding him. Verse 6 to continue. This is he that came by water and blood, even Jesus Christ, not by water only, but by water and blood. And it is the Spirit that beareth witness, because the Spirit is truth. What's it? The Holy Spirit, God's Spirit, Emmanuel, God with us. That he was not only born, I mean, it wasn't some magic wand and he just popped up into being. No, there was a bag of waters there with Mary that the child was in, just like anyone else. It was a normal, very normal birth. And the blood that ran through the umbilical cord into the veins of the child, he was normal. And why is that important? Well, to show us how to get it done. To show us what he went through for us. And he was just like us in that respect, that it was the water and the blood, and that he was able to never sin. We're not quite that apt, but at least because he paid that price with forgiveness, we have that perfection in that sense because of his love, because indeed he does love us. And that's why here he's given Jesus Christ. What does that mean? It's Yeshua Christos, that is to say the anointed one, with the anointing oil of our people, that he brings this gift forward to us to assure us, to comfort us. I will be reading verses 7 and 8 together, and then I will make a correction from the ancient Hebrew, rather the ancient manuscripts. And there is a Latin version that it was a side column and then it got changed, copied into the scripture. I'm going to explain it because the scripture should not be changed, but it does no harm at the same time. I will let you be the judge. Reading verses 7 and 8. For there are three that bear record in heaven, the Father, the Word, and the Holy Spirit. And these three are one. Do you understand that? These three are one. And there are three that bear witness in earth. The Spirit, and the water, and the blood, and these three agree in one. Now, as I told you, in Latin versions, these words were first found, the words between in heaven and in earth, okay, were added. They don't belong there, but in my estimation, they don't change a whole lot, but it could in the minds of some people who have trouble understanding the Trinity, that the Father, the Son, and the Holy Spirit. It is amazing to me that some people accuse me of not believing in the threefold powers of God when I teach chapter by chapter and verse by verse, and it's impossible not to teach the three. But anyway, I'm going to read 7 and 8 now, leaving out the words between in heaven and in earth, so that you have the reading of the original manuscripts. Here it goes, verse 7. For there are three that bear record, the Spirit, and the water, and the blood, and these three agree in one. That's the way it originally read, and that's the way it is. How fantastic it is that here we have death, burial, and resurrection. That Spirit comes forth, and from that came the Comforter, and the Comforter, the Holy Spirit, giving us witness and dwelling actually within us, and at the same time having paid the price with that blood on the cross, that your sins can be forgiven. You mess up, and that hurts our Father. But when you do mess up and you say, Father, I don't know what overcame me, I'm sorry, please forgive me, he'll reach out and give you an embrace, love you, and tell you, child, you're forgiven. Go your way and sin no more. And we may even do that, but our Father loves his children. He draws great pleasure from his children. That's why he created them, as it is written in the last verse of Revelation chapter 4. Verse 9 in this fifth chapter to continue. If we receive the witness of men, the witness of God is greater. For this is the witness of God, which he hath testified of his Son. In other words, we by law can have two men give witness, and we'll consider that as a double witness and approve it. Then why wouldn't you approve of the triune witness of Father, Son, and the Holy Spirit? So much stronger. So complete. A completeness that is even hard to put in our minds and our tongue to express, that completeness of the oneness in the triune Godhead of Almighty God. And he did that for you, for me, and for the rest of the family. Verse 10, he that believeth on the Son of God hath the witness in himself. What does that mean? It means the presence of the Holy Spirit. He that believeth not, God hath made him a liar, because he believeth not the record that God gave of his Son. I mean, he doesn't believe the word of God. Why should God have any patience with him? Why should God reward him? God is a rewarder of those that love him, those that have faith in him. And why should he be a rewarder of somebody that has no faith in him? They don't deserve it. I guarantee you, there's one thing you can rest well assured of. You're going to get everything you've got coming to you from Almighty God. Okay. Good, bad, and the ugly. You're going to get it one way or the other. If you love him and believe him, then you have that reward that is sweet and a savor in thy life. But if you are a non-believer, and you make God out a liar, you're going to have a rough trip, friend. It's not going to end very well. And do you understand what the condition was that made the difference? Presence of the Holy Spirit. The presence of God in your life. Is he there? Verse 11. And this is the record that God hath given to us eternal life, and this life is in his Son. Without the Son, you don't have it, because the Son is what brought, what delivered the final condition of believing upon him, because that's his title. Yeshua means Yahweh's Savior. You can't hopscotch the Savior, or you're not saved. Okay, that's pretty, you don't have to be a literature expert to understand that. If you hopscotch or skip over the Savior, you're not saved. You tried to take a shortcut. You tried to get into the sheep pen by crawling over the fence instead of going under the staff of the shepherd. You're a fake. So don't ever call God a liar. Or I feel sorry for you. You're in a heap of hurt. You're a misguided child. And our Father, he really regrets that, because eternal life is in the Son. Again, you can see where this chapter prepares you for the book of Revelation, which gives you play-by-play of how you step into that eternal life. Verse 12, he that hath the Son hath life. It's that simple. And he that hath not the Son of God hath not life. Well, what do you have if you don't have life? Death, of course. I think I would, and we're not talking about death of the flesh. We're talking about the death mentioned in Matthew chapter 10, verse 28. Fear not he who can kill your flesh body, but he that has the power to destroy both your flesh and your soul. That's the second death. That's death eternal. You know, when this earth returns to its original formation, as God presented it, habitable, as Isaiah chapter 45 documents, this earth was habitable. And then Satan's little overthrow caused great destruction. But it's going back to that. Let me tell you, you want to be there. It's fantastic. You can't even imagine. You want to be there. Well, how do I arrange that? Believing on the Son, believing on the Word of God, loving your Father, and doing His commandments will bring you eternal life. 13, these things have I written unto you that believe on the name of the Son of God, that you may know that you have eternal life, and that you may believe on the name of the Son of God. Now, was that written to everybody? You got to pay attention to what you read. No, it was not. It was written to those that believe on the Son of God, not anyone else. And yet, anyone has the right, if they so choose, to believe upon Him and have that eternal life. It's that simple. Verse 14, and this is the confidence that we have in Him, that if we ask anything according to His will, He heareth us. You know, a lot of people, they have trouble reading, and all you got to do is ask Him, and there it is. No, that's not what He said. It's not what it said at all. It said, you don't ask according to your will. You ask according to whether or not it's your Father's will that you have it. And all it says is, He hears you. Verse 15, and if, there's a kind of a condition there, pay attention. And if we know that He hear us, whatsoever we ask, we know that we have the petitions that we desired of Him. Now, did that say whatever you ask, you're going to get? It did not. There's a condition there. And if you love your Father the way you're supposed to from the teachings of this very book, if Father's will does not wish you to have something, then you should be hands off. You should not want anything to do with it. All it said is you can rest assured when you pray and when you ask in the will of God, there's a condition, if it be your will, Father. You know, a lot of preachers will tell you that's a weakness to say, in God's will, you got to demand. Well, that won't get you very far with our Father. Okay. You have to show love. And you have to prove that you love Him enough that you want His will in it, or you don't want it. You got to love God enough for that. Okay. If it's not God's will, you don't want anything to do with it. But all your guarantee is that He has your petition. Whether He answers it or not, that's His business. And it is yours to believe and accept. So be careful when people teach and make promises that the Word does not. It is great enough to know that God received the petition. He received your wish. And He knows what's good for you. If it's something that will hurt you, He's not going to allow it. Why? Well, He loves you. Well, how could this that I was praying for hurt me? Well, it's possible instead of something that would hurt you, He's got other things for you to do that may be far more important. Leave that to your Father, for He knows tomorrow, and sometimes we don't. Verse 16. If any man see his brother sin a sin which is not unto death, he shall ask, and he shall give him life for them that sin not unto death. There is a sin unto death. I do not say that you shall pray for it. In other words, what this is talking about intercessory prayer. And there is only one unforgivable sin, unpardonable sin, and you find it in Luke chapter 12, verse 10. And that's what he's talking about. You don't, when somebody commits this prayer, you don't pray for them because it's unforgivable. They blew it. Let's understand what it is. Luke chapter 12, verse 10. And whosoever shall speak a word against the Son of Man, that is God, Christ walking in the flesh right here on earth, it shall be forgiven him. But unto him that blasphemeth against the Holy Spirit, it shall not be forgiven. That's unforgivable. Well, pray tell me, what does it mean to blaspheme the Holy Spirit? Well, read on. Relax. Enjoy the word. Be informed. And when they bring you unto the synagogues, this is the synagogue of Satan, as Mark 13 so describes, and unto magistrates and powers, take no thought how or what thing you shall answer or what you shall say. Why? Verse 12, for the Holy Spirit shall teach you in that same hour. What hour? The hour of temptation. What you ought to say. And if one of God's elect refuse to do that, don't pray for them. Now, many people and bad teaching would have somebody that had cursed or something in their lifetime, which is certainly forgivable, simply on repentance. But it is not forgivable for one that knows better, that knows the word of God and is delivered up, and God expecting them to witness against the false Christ, then don't pray for them. Do I believe that will happen? No, I do not. I know God's elect pretty well, and I just do not think that will come to pass. And God himself in another place would, in Jeremiah chapter 14, verse 11, listen carefully, you're not going to have it. Then said the Lord unto me, pray not for this people for their good. When they fast, I will not hear their cry, and when they offer burnt offerings and oblation, I will not accept them, but I will consume them by the sword and by the famine and by pestilence. Those that won't listen, that lie, listen to lies. Then said I, O Lord God, behold, the prophets say unto them, ye shall not see the sword, neither shall you have famine. The Antichrist is not coming. You're going to fly away. That's what it's talking about. But I will give you assured peace in this place. That's what the preachers say. You don't have to worry. I mean, you're gone. You know what God said about it? Verse 14. Then the Lord said unto me, the prophets prophesy lies in my name. I sent them not. Neither have I commanded them, neither spake unto them. They prophesy unto a false vision and divination. That's false revelation. And a thing of naught and the deceit of their heart. So you want to be real careful, my friend. We live in perilous times, and you want to be careful. Always take God's word and rightly divide it. Returning to the first epistle of John, chapter 5, verse 17. All unrighteousness is sin, period. And there is a sin not unto death. In other words, you can repent. There are many sins that are forgivable. Okay. Praise God for that. That's the price he paid on the cross. Verse 18. We know that whosoever is born of God sinneth not. This means one that is born of God is not an habitual sinner. That we learned that in the chapter 1. Okay, that there's in 2. There's a difference between a sinner and an habitual sinner. An habitual sinner is one that could care less, doesn't believe in God, atheist all the way and worse in many cases. But he that is gotten of God keepeth himself, and that wicked one toucheth him not. There is no way when you're delivered up before the false Christ that he can touch you in any way, what, shape, form, whatever. Because why? Because you're born of God. You have God in your very heart. The Comforter is with you. Fear what? Why should you fear when God is in control? The wicked can toucheth him not. 19. And we know that we are of God, and the whole world lieth in wickedness. Look at it. Look around you. Look at what promises are made that are so full of lies and misleading. And the people that were wandered across the globe that would be the nation of nations, the superpower of superpowers in the end times, the children of God. Don't allow yourself to be deceived by foreigners. Verse 20. That is to say, foreign to Almighty God. Verse 20. And we know that the Son of God is come and hath given us an understanding. That's knowledge, wisdom. That we may know him that is true. We know the truth and we know the falseness. We can recognize it. And we are in him that is true, even in his Son, Jesus Christ. That is Yahweh's Savior, the Anointed One, Christos, Christ. This is the true God and eternal life. It's the only way you're ever going to have eternal life. It's the only place you're going to find it is in the Son. Now, as I stated in testing the spirits, this offends some, be that as it may. It is God's word. It is true. 21, he completes the chapter, the book rather, and chapter with this word. Little children, oh, how gentle. Keep yourselves from idols. Amen. Amen means that's that. What he's saying is keep yourself from the apostasy. The apostasy, and that's the teaching of the great book of Revelation, is how you avoid the apostasy, how you come face to face with it, and yet at the same time, the unveiling, the revelation, makes it possible that you find that truth and eternal life. Don't be robbed in this generation. Always ask God's will, and then follow God's word. Following his commandments keeps you from sin, and it enriches you with the love of Almighty God right in your heart. You can't go better than that, my friend. No wonder he would end it with amen, meaning that's that. Nothing more need be said. All right, we'll finish the next two books in the next lecture. Bless your heart. You listen a moment, won't you please?
1: The Strong's Exhaustive Concordance of the Bible is an invaluable tool to the serious Bible student. The Strong's Concordance lists every word used in the Bible and every passage where the word utilized may be found in the Scriptures. With the assistance of a reference numbering system, the English reader may easily translate any word back to the original Hebrew, Chaldean, or Greek in which God's word was written. The Companion Bible is a unique study Bible. In addition to the text of the King James Version Bible, an extra wide margin contains a wealth of information not found in other Bibles. A system of structures or outlines employed by the Companion Bible will allow the readers to rightly divide the Bible. The use of these structures help the reader follow the subject matter, and therefore they are critical to an understanding of God's Word. The 198 appendixes found in the Bible cover a wide variety of topics and information which will enlighten your studies. The Companion Bible and Strong's Concordance are a must for the serious Bible student.
0: There we are back again. Let's have the 800 number, please. 1-800-643-4645. That number is good from Puerto Rico, throughout the U.S., Alaska, Hawaii, all over Canada. If the Spirit moves and you have a question, you share it. Once you do that, please never, never ask a question about a particular reverend, denomination, church, or organization. We're not going to judge people. We teach God's word chapter by chapter, verse by verse, and let the chips fall wherever they may. Never apologize for the word of God. Never apologize for our nation. Never apologize for any nation that follows the living God. How precious it is. Hey, our Father is still on the throne. Let him be judge whether you like it or not. He is. And you know something? He's doing a fantastic job. always has, he always will. Those of you that listen by shortwave around the world, it's always a pleasure hearing from you. And your announcer at the end of the hour will give you our mailing address. Again, always a pleasure. Now, got a prayer request. You don't need the number. You don't need an address. Why? God knows what you're thinking. Okay. You don't even have to say it out loud. Just talk to him. That's what prayer is. Ask his will in all things that you do because you want to be pleasing to him. And certainly that's the way his heart is with you. His emotions, his feelings, his love reaches out to you, embraces you, directs you. That's what you want, Father. Around the globe we come. We ask that you lead, guide, direct, Father. Touch in Yeshua's precious name. Thank you, Father. Amen. Okay, and question time. And we're going to go with Mary from Alabama. Where in the Bible does it tell where the dead are? Probably one of the better places is Revelation chapter 6, verse 9. Do you know what that is? That's the fifth seal. And what happens in the fifth seal? Revelation 6, 9. Those under the altar of God whom had shed their blood on earth, if they were living here in the flesh, or under the altar of God wearing white robes, and they were talking, they were saying something. What was it? Father, how long before you avenge us on those on earth that did this to us? And Father blessed them and told them, only a little longer until your fellow servants, the elect on earth, accomplish what must be accomplished, and then shall the end be. There you know where the dead in Christ are. They're under the altar of God. Revelation chapter 6, verse 9. Shirley from South Carolina, what was the guy's name that wrote the Bible in chronological order in the 1940s? Dr. Moffat. I admire him greatly, because he did a good job. We carry the Moffat Bible, I'm sure we do, in our library, having it available. You know, I remember way back many, many years ago in one of the first editions that came out, I don't think it would even be available anymore, he wrote a letter in the front and apologized to a scholar for not using the sacred name. But he said, here, in the 30s, everybody is so fixed with the King James that with me coming out with a different version, they're not liking it, and they didn't. I mean, there are people, Bible thumpers will hold up the King James, if this is good enough for Paul and Timothy, and it's good enough for me. Well, Paul never saw the King James Bible. Okay, it wasn't written until 1611. So, Paul studied the manuscripts, where any good scholar is going to go. So, but many of the translators and copyists, through boredom or whatever the case may be, made copying errors. And Moffat, being the scholar he was, he put things in chronological order, and many times it straightens out deep misunderstandings, and it is a good work. I still prefer the Companion Bible for a study Bible, but it's a good backup in the Moffat to have a different understanding on chronological things that give a better understanding. I trust it, in other words. Ed from California. What was the reason for Jesus' agony in the Garden of Gethsemane that caused him to sweat droplets of blood? Most Bible teachers teach that it was the anticipation of the impending separation from God that he would experience at the cross, but you teach that Jesus did not experience separation and wasn't forsaken. I am now confused. Well, I don't understand why you would be confused. Naturally, how could God forsake himself? Jesus on the cross, when he quoted Psalms 22, verse 1, from the Hebrew, Eli, Eli, lama sabachthani, even in the New Testament, he was quoting Psalms 22, so you would understand. But naturally, it was the cup of wrath that he has to pour out on unbelievers. They're God's children. He was hoping there was a different way. But look at the world today. You cannot reason with them. They will not listen. They do not even believe in a large part that there is a God. Oh, have they got a lesson coming? Because that cup, you will know why he sweat those droplets when you see him pour it out. You know, many say, well, it's that little vial. Do you know what that word is in the Greek? It's a wide open mouth flat dish. Splat. It's not some little tiny vial that he sprinkles. You're going to get it. Everything you got coming, if you got reward coming from Christ, you're going to get that reward. If you have correction, oh my word, are you going to get it? But Christ was hoping there was a different way, because many will die at the end of the millennium, a death that you don't even know about today a great deal. It's the second death. It's the death of the soul. You know, when he spoke from nothing and you became yourself in the first earth age, he speaks again and you are totally blotted out, erased, gone forever, as though you never existed. What a sad state of affairs. It's going to happen. That's why those tears came forth. Why? Because he loves the children. Stephen from Wisconsin, what does the Bible say about taking retirement? Is it okay or not? You betcha. It's fantastic to be able to take retirement and enjoy it. But then in retirement, what I consider it to just be releasing you to do something you enjoy doing more so. Okay? Always be useful. Don't retire and, you know, you can take an egg, and I guess this is a bad analogy, but I've started it, I'll use it. A hen can set it, and it continues bringing life. But you just take an old egg and put her out here and leave her set, and it rottens, okay? I mean, it goes in, it's not fit for anything. You can't, it's just rotten. So make sure that doesn't happen to you on retirement. That part's a sin. And there are so many things and so many things you can do and give visiting retirement centers of people that are worse off than you are, giving them hope and life and joy, a smile, okay? Or whatever the case may be, your favorite hobby or whatever, go for it. Be vivacious. Ed from Florida. I know even handicapped people know how to take advantage of retirement on disability. Ed from Florida. Pastor Murray, in the Old Testament, it speaks of dreams and visions. Does God give them to people in this day and age? Well, naturally we have dreams because the way God created these bodies, you have your senses. And when you sleep, the very central nervous system that runs through the backbone sends messages from your toe, your little toe or big toe, all the way to the top of your head. And if you're in a room that is too hot, you're going to automatically, while you're asleep, dream, I'm too close to the fire or something, you know. That's just human nature. But at the same time, it is written in Acts chapter 2, that when the Antichrist appears on this earth and God's children are delivered up, they're going to speak in dreams and visions and prophesy, both sons and daughters. That's going to happen, but it won't happen until Joel chapter 2 comes to pass, as Acts chapter 2 so signifies. Mildred from California. One day on your program, you talked about trees and God as strong as a fir tree. I should have marked it down in the Bible. You were speaking about trees in a house. Well, it's where God said he was answering the prayer of Hosea. Hosea meaning salvation, the book that is to the road of salvation. And in Hosea chapter 14, verse 8, God does say, I am a great fir tree. Why? Because fir trees, their leaves do not die with the frost. They're evergreen. Eternal life is what it was signifying. God uses symbology a great deal. Unfortunately, Satan kind of copies it off sometimes. But never be afraid to use the symbolism that does symbolize eternal life. It's fine. If that's your thought process. Clyde from California. Can you explain why in the Old Testament Numbers there is a half tribe of Manasseh? When or why did it become a half tribe? I have searched and do not understand why there is, or where is the other half, or why Manasseh became a half tribe. Well, it's real simple. Deuteronomy chapter 29, along about verse 8 or so, when Moses had led the people around the Dead Sea and all the way back up to the head of it, ready to cross the Jordan, God had part of the Reubenites and half of the tribe of Manasseh stay on the east side of the river. And the other half tribe of Manasseh crossed over the Jordan and settled on the other side. So you had a half and a half. That's how it came to be, half tribe. Was the settling of the tribes, the 10 tribes before any of the 12 tribes before any of them went into captivity. JD from California, question, did God hate Esau because he knew he would bring Kenites' descendants away from the fatness of the land and live in the desert regions? Esau was not a Kenite. Esau was an Idumean, okay? Many people confuse this, and that's not good. Children of Esau make up a large part of Russia today. But they're certainly not Kenites. Kenites came later as they would follow up through with their King Kagan, which is King Cain in the Hebrew tongue, and moved up into those regions, but Esau did not take them there. And did Jacob steal the birthright? Now, God was disappointed in Esau because he didn't appreciate his birthright. Which means what? He didn't love God. You got a lot of people like that today. They have the most beautiful birthright, an inheritance that is so fantastic. And all they have to do to put their name on that will is to believe. And they will not believe. Therefore, they turn away from their heritage. And God does not like that. It irritates him. That's what Esau's main problem was. He did not care about his heritage. Garrett from West Virginia, I would like to continue to receive your month. Okay. Also, I have a question. In Isaiah 7:14, Emmanuel means God is with us. How could Jesus say in Mark 13:32, but of that day and that hour knoweth no man, no, not the angels which are in heaven, neither the Son, but the Father. Since Jesus is God with us, how could he say that he didn't know when the end will come? This is a point that is difficult for some to grasp. The full Godhead does not return to earth. It did not return in the Son of Man, though all that was necessary did, but the full Godhead does not return to earth de jure. And I use that legal terminology because it means rightfully his, not de facto, which is taken by force, but de jure, because it is his rightful place to be. Then the full Godhead returns to Jerusalem, as it is written in Ezekiel chapter 16. Then, and that full Godhead does know. Okay, that is difficult for some people to grasp, but think about it and pray about it. Moulton from North Carolina. My question is, I have heard this all my life. Tell me if this is true or not. If someone should divorce his wife and decide to marry again, is it in the Bible that he should go back and forgive her and marry her again? Where can I find it? I think you're confusing the reading of Deuteronomy chapter 24. I think that's, because Christ died on the cross, if you still love your first wife, it is harder sometimes, or God thinks it is the second time than it was the first. But if that love reigns supreme and you repent of all your sins, you're free to remarry her. I believe that God can cleanse us from sin, even, and divorce is not the unpardonable sin. Adultery is not the unpardonable sin. God does forgive these things, okay? So anyway, read Deuteronomy 24, but at the same time, remember, if you still love your first wife and you want to remarry her, then make it known, okay? And she may still say no, but make your wishes known and prayerfully pursue it. Okay, Ardeth from Oklahoma. My question is about the six-day creation. Did God take the DNA from man and create woman as he did? Well, God never changes, so I assume that we can count on that being the fact. Yeah. There were not women in the first earth age. Why did God put souls that were in the first age in women? Because they were prettier. That's the reason, most likely. And you know what? It even shows up on earth today. God has good taste. Muriel and Jerome from Iowa. Our question is, when we were created in the first world age, were we angels? Well, what does the word angel mean? It means a messenger. Okay. Now, if you mean were we in spiritual bodies, yes. And most people consider spiritual bodies to be angelic bodies. And so it is. Our Father is so very good to us. BB from Louisiana. Why does God bless some people and then he doesn't bless others? Two of our neighbors are into the drugs. They get welfare and very seldom work. And then there's my brother who's a diabetic all his life, and when he had open heart surgery operation, he got no help, was out of work for 6 months and so forth. It's not payday yet. The rewards come. Do you think those, I want you, if you have a companion Bible, to make a note of Psalms 37. And I want you to read the acrostic that is given there. If you think the wicked get ahead, you're mistaken. Boy, are they going to pay for it. Your brother is going to be so far above them in his perfect body when we're in the eternity. And where are those people going to be? In a lake of fire. Okay. Do you know how I can say that? Because the word pharmacia is a wizard in the New Testament. And it says there's not going to be any of them there. That's a drug pusher. You're not going to find not one. That's a very serious thing. So you can rest assured your brother will be there. They won't. Okay. So let God be the judge and don't question him about it. You might want to read Jeremiah chapter 23, the last half of the chapter. It's a dangerous thing. I know you're not blaming God, but you need to read that, so be certain that you don't. Richard from Washington. Let's see. Richard, that's repentable, and I'm glad you had the time with that old Marine from the Chosen Few up at the Chosun Reservoir, and simplify. Glad you had that time with him. Christ forgive you. You're in good shape. Jeremy from Kentucky. The sixth trump, do we need to get ourselves to Mount Zion or let them worry about getting us there so we can put them in their place? Well, I'll tell you what let's do. Let's let God do that, all right? The Holy Spirit's taken over. You're not to even think or premeditate what you're going to do. So ride easy and love God and know he's going to instruct us right to the letter. You will have nothing to worry about. Utilizing common sense and following the plan of the living God. It would seem that many people are very concerned about what to do in the end times. We are to follow God's commandments. You are to take care of yourself naturally, utilizing common sense to see that you have supplies and equipment and things to take care of yourself planned ahead. But at the same time, when it comes to putting them in their place, God will take care of that, and he'll do it through his election. Okay, PW from Missouri. Does Hebrews chapter 10, verse 26 mean if we willingly sin after we are saved by the Lord Jesus Christ, there is no repentance from that sin? No, it doesn't mean that at all. It means God's elect that have the full truth. Read it again. Those that are wise in the word of God, that means God's elect. If they turn their back on the Holy Spirit, it's unforgivable. And I'm out of time. Hey, you know what? I love you all because you enjoy studying God's word chapter by chapter, verse by verse. Most of all, God loves you for it. Makes his day. When you make his day, he's going to make yours. We're brought to you by your tithes and offerings. If we've helped you, you help us keep coming to you. Once you do that, bless God. He will always bless you. Most important, though, you listen to me. Listen good now. You stay in his word. Every day in his word, it's a good day, even with trouble. Know why? Jesus is the living word.
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The Mark of the Beast on CD is our free introductory offer to you. What is the Mark of the Beast? 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It is getting late in the game. You need to know what the Mark of the Beast is. As it's written in Revelation chapter 13, verse 8, many will be deceived. There is no need for you to be deceived. Christ said in Mark 13, 23, "Behold, I have foretold you all things." Jesus indeed told us how not to be deceived, and Pastor Arnold Murray takes you on a step-by-step study of God's Word concerning this critical subject, the Mark of the Beast. 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All you need to do is call 800-643-4645 to request your one-time, one-per-household copy of the Mark of the Beast. You may also request your free CD by mailing your request to Shepherd's Chapel, Post Office Box 416, Gravette, Arkansas 72736. 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

0: Welcome to the Shepherd's Chapel Network Family Bible Study Hour with Pastor Arnold Murray. Wisdom is understanding God's Word. Pastor Murray's unique teaching approach brings God's Word alive with meaning as he takes you on a chapter-by-chapter, verse-by-verse study of God's letter to you, the Bible. And now here is Pastor Arnold Murray.
1: Good day to you. God bless you. Say welcome to the Shepherd's Chapel. Welcome to this Family Bible Study Hour. Back in our Father's Word, Book of Deuteronomy, Moses teaching the law whereby a lay person can understand. Breaking it down, simplifying it, and what a pleasure it is. Moses will probably be deceased about 30 days after this book was completed, as we will learn in the last chapter of the book. So it's kind of Moses' final words. And so receive them well and understand the law of God. Chapter 25, verse 1, a word of wisdom from our Father. Verse 1 reads, "If there be a controversy between men, a disagreement, and they come unto judgment, that the judges may judge them, then they shall justify the righteous and condemn the wicked." That's what law is about. Now, it is always better for Christians, if they can, to have a church arbitrator work their problem out for them to their satisfaction, that is fair, but always do what is righteous and naturally condemn the wicked. That's God's way, and that's as it should be. That's what a good judge, a judge that will take a bribe or a judge that will be partial is not a judge. He's a crook. He's a worse sinner than anyone brought before him. But he must be totally neutral as far as God's law is concerned and decide from the law, not due to personalities, but acts and deeds indeed, hearing both sides. Only a fool will make a judgment when they hear one side. But a judge hears both sides and the history thereof, and then makes the decision. Verse 2, "And it shall be, if the wicked man be worthy to be beaten, that the judge shall cause him to lie down and to be beaten before his face," in other words, the judge has got to witness it, "according to his fault by a certain number." And naturally, as we learn in this verse 3, 40 stripes he may give him and not exceed, lest if he should exceed and beat him above these with many stripes, then thy brother should seem vile unto thee. It would be, he would be defrauded, and so it is. We know that Paul himself in 2 Corinthians chapter 11, verse 24 would say, "Beaten 40 minus 1. Stripes." In other words, 39 stripes was usually the limit, just in case somebody miscounted or something, that they would not go past 40. 40 in numerics, of course, is probation. Gives one time to consider and to think. Verse 4, "Thou shalt not muzzle the ox when he treadeth out the corn," which is simply to say a servant is worthy as hire, whether it be an animal, a man, or whomever. But naturally, if that ox is pulling the thrashing wheel or in the field, doesn't matter. He's working hard. Don't muzzle him. He's worthy of what food he would partake of. Verse 5, "If brethren dwell together and one of them die and have no child, the wife of the dead shall not marry without unto a stranger. Her husband's brother shall go in unto her and take her to him to wife and perform the duty of an husband's brother unto her." This was whereby a name would not be dropped or have offspring in Israel. Verse 6, "And it shall be that the firstborn which she beareth shall succeed in the name of his brother, which is dead, that his name be not put

out of Israel. You know, this is something you want to think about, is that our Father had ordered man to replenish the earth. And in a sense, Father being always fair, every soul must have the opportunity to be born of woman and to make his or her own mind up whether they'll love God or Satan. And they must all be born, and that takes a considerable amount of time, as history has recorded. And the time for that millennium age is very near upon us, which means that almost all the souls that were ever created by Almighty God have been birthed and have passed through this earth age. Verse 7, and if the man like not to take his brother's wife, then let his brother's wife go up to the gate unto the elders and say, my husband's brother refuseth to raise up unto his brother a name in Israel. He will not perform the duty of my husband's brother. And she does that before that pavement, before the judgment seat. 8. Then the elders of his city shall call him and speak unto him, and if he stand to it and say, I like not to take her, then what happens? Verse 9, then shall his brother's wife come unto him in the presence of the elders and loose his shoe from off his foot and spit in his face, and shall answer and say, so shall it be done unto thee, that unto that man that will not build up his brother's house. You know, this is the act of kinsman redeemer. And it's very important, and it has played quite a role even down to Christ himself. And it is fitting, in as much as we, in the last chapter, a Moabitist male was never to enter into the kingdom from that day forward. And we had Ruth, who was a Moabitist, but a female, which this law of God's did not apply to the female. But in Ruth chapter 4, verse 7, Naomi, her mother-in-law, the mother of her deceased husband, Ruth's, then had returned home, and Boaz, a very wealthy relative, saw Ruth gleaning in a field, and he liked her very much. So he then wanted her to wife when he found out, especially that she was the daughter-in-law of Naomi, and his kinsman redeemer. But there was just one problem. There was one kinsman that was a little closer related to Naomi and Naomi's son than was Boaz. So Boaz, as kinsman redeemer, had to purchase all that pertained to Naomi, and therefore Boaz became kinsman redeemer, and the shoe went off the foot of the other guy, and so it was, meaning all his rights were taken from him, and Boaz would be kinsman redeemer that would claim Ruth. And very interesting, because in Father's word there are no accidents, and we learn these lessons, though they may seem trivial to some. This kinsman redeemer is very important, because in Luke chapter 3, we have the genealogy of Mary, the mother of Jesus. The genealogy of Joseph in Matthew 1 has nothing to do with the birth of Christ. And therefore, in Luke 3, we find out through Nathan, down through Boaz's son, came the kinsman redeemer of all redeemers, which is to say the Lord Jesus Christ, the Savior of all, whomsoever will. So kinsman redeemer is a very important thing. And not only, the beauty of Jesus Christ is that not only is he the redeemer of his kinsmen, the house of Israel, but whomsoever will believe upon him and be adopted into his family. And that's what the genealogy in Matthew 1

0: out of the hand of him that smiteth him, and putteth forth her hand, and taketh him by the secrets. Now this is something that women even to this day are taught to strike, to defend themselves or whatever. Verse 12, then thou shalt cut off her hand, excuse me, thine eye shall not pity her. Now, in a spiritual sense, I want you, this is my opinion, and I will teach it so. Christ has a wife, that kinsman redeemer we just spoke of. And that wife was taken from the first earth age. I chose you before the foundations of this earth. And when you read in Revelation chapter 19, he not only has a bride for the wedding soon to come, but he also has a wife, and it is written. I feel that comes from the first earth age. And when the controversy, in as much as regardless of what, whether you're male or female, you are the bride of that one. And when you see the controversy that the Antichrist brings, his secret deception, lies, misleading of God's children claiming to be Messiah, then the true wife will step forward, not premeditating, but what she shall say will actually bruise the very head of the serpent, that is to say the Antichrist, which is to say Satan. Therefore, God's law always reigns supreme, especially in that spiritual sense. You might say, well, where is that written? It's written in Mark chapter 13. It's written in Matthew 24, Luke 21. And so it is that that blow is delivered. It's also recorded in Revelation chapter 2, verse 10. And chapter 3, verse 10 of the great book of Revelation, those that are the God's elect, that know the difference between the true Messiah and the false Messiah, having the key of David and the knowledge, will make that stand and will wound Satan himself as the Antichrist by destroying his secrets, his deception, his lies to our people. Verse 13 to continue. Thou shalt not have in thy bag divers weights, a great and a small. In other words, if you're going to go into business, you have one set of scales. You do not play favorites, or you're not going to be in business long. Well, I'm pretty slick. I might be able to fool some people. You cannot fool God. You cheat people, they're the children of God. He does not like his children to be cheated. So get it straight in your mind. If you're in business or in trade of some sort, whatever the sort, you will treat everyone the same, and you will use only one set of weights. And so it is. That is to say, if you want God's blessings, because you're certainly not going to have them without. Verse 14, thou shalt not have in thine house divers measures, a great and a small. You're not going to have a large quart and a small quart. A large quart for your buddies, good old boys, and a small quart for just the average. Okay, you're playing favorites. And that is, you know, that is really quite a sin. Is it any wonder that there is controversy when people are a bunch of crooks? Well, I wouldn't want to call myself a crook. Well, if you've got different weight, you are. You're a cheat. You're a ripoff artist. So you want to treat everybody the same when it comes to measures. Verse 15, but thou shalt have a perfect and a just weight, a perfect and a just measure. Thou shalt have. That thy days may be lengthened in the land which the Lord thy God giveth thee. Do you want them shortened? Do you want a quick trip? Just be a crook. But if you want God's blessings and to have a pleasant stay in the land, be honest. Verse 16, for all that do such things and all that do unrighteously are an abomination unto the Lord thy God. He doesn't like it. You know, a lot of people will say, well, I really have no time for God's word, and I don't believe in a lot of that stuff. Well, just have a good trip then. Keep up with your stuff. You know, well, things are always happening. Well, of course they are. Why? Because God considers you to be an abomination. You're a crook. First of all, you deny your heritage. That's what Esau's main problem. He cared nothing for his heritage, and God hated him because of it. That's documented in Scripture, Malachi 1 and other places in God's word that God hated Esau. You want to care about your heritage with Almighty God. You want his blessings if you want happiness, if you want peace of mind. That's what makes the difference. If you play favorites with people, now it is true that if you love someone, being closer to that loved one, naturally, that's fine. That's okay. But don't have different weights. Verse 17. Remember what Amalek did unto thee by the way when ye came forth out of Egypt. In other words, Moses was even told in Exodus 17:8 to write this down. Make a note of it. Don't ever forget it. What do you do? 18. How he met thee by the way and smote the hindermost of thee, even all that were feeble behind thee, when thou wast faint and weary, and he feared not God. He didn't care anything about God. Do you understand what he did? He went around to the back where you have your front line, where they can kind of protect, but the weaker, this would be women, children, and the old folks, bringing up the rear, where it's supposed to be safe. He whittles in behind one of these offsprings of Esau, and lo and behold, he takes advantage of them, abuses them, and naturally, he didn't fear God. Well, let me tell you something, he should have. Verse 19, therefore it shall be, when the Lord thy God hath given thee rest from all thine enemies round about in the land which the Lord thy God giveth thee for an inheritance to possess it, that thou shalt blot out the remembrance of Amalek from under heaven, thou shalt not forget it. Now, naturally, it would be David who would later completely take Amalek out. Saul kind of played soft pedal. He let some of them get by. David didn't. He did as God instructed. So what does that mean? It means don't do things that God disapproves of when he makes it so clear in his word that it upsets him. He finds it to be an abomination. When God says something is an abomination, if you want to push the wrong buttons for our Heavenly Father, just try some of those. And your life will take an abrupt change if it isn't already destroyed. And so it is. So a set of laws that go from kinsman redeemer, the spiritual content in that is so ever important, for it has to do with salvation itself and the fact that all children are God's children. He is our kinsman redeemer. So don't upset him and expect to be redeemed, or he'll blot you out. You see, to blot out Amalek is the equivalent of being blotted out of the book of life. That's what happened back in Exodus 17. You don't want to be blotted out of the book of life, because as you read in the book of Revelation, that means you went in the big lake. Blotted out means doesn't exist anymore. Can't even be remembered, not even a thought. You know, I hope that you consider your heritage to be more than that, that it's important to you, that you love our Father, that you enjoy serving him, and do nothing that causes him to consider you to be a part of that is abominable. You don't need that. Chapter 26, a chapter concerning Ecclesiastes. This is to say the church, the God's way, and what he would have you know and understand. Chapter 26, verse 1, and it reads, "And it shall be, when thou art come in unto the land which the Lord thy God giveth thee for an inheritance, and possesseth it, and dwellest therein." You know, you want to stop and think about that. When you do what is right, God owns everything. Okay. And when he sets you up, enjoy what you have and appreciate it. Don't forget to thank him. You know, man only has title to land, and well, it's all mine. Well, you're going to die, friend. And when you die, whose is it? It goes to someone else, but it always belongs to God. It's something you want, it would do you well to think of occasionally. That's why that Father gives us what he would and brings forth blessings. But when you're there and when you're content, verse 2, "that thou shalt take of the first of all the fruit of the earth which thou shalt bring of thy land that the Lord thy God giveth thee, and shall put it in a basket, and shall go unto the place," listen carefully, "which the Lord thy God shall choose to place his name there." Well, now, where has God placed his name? Well, it's real simple. Why do you say Jesus in English, and why do you say Yeshua in the Hebrew tongue? What does that mean? It means Yahweh, that's Father's name, the Savior. That's where his name's placed. And that's that kinsman redeemer we were speaking of in the prior chapter that redeems you when you ask him, when you request it, when you believe upon him. That kinsman redeemer, he can save your soul into eternal life. He could make life much better. So what is it mainly that he wants is your love. You can't help loving him that redeemed you. And you know, many might say, well, why do I have to give it away? What was given to you to start with? It was given to you by God. And he only takes that part. Verse 3. "And thou shalt go unto the priest that shall be in those days, and say unto him, I profess this day unto the Lord thy God, that I am come unto the country which the Lord sware unto my fathers for to give us." God gave it to us. It belongs to him. He gave it to us to have as we live. "For, and the priest shall take the basket out of thine hand and set it down before the altar of the Lord thy God." It's his gift. Verse 5, "And thou shalt speak and say before the Lord thy God, a Syrian ready to perish was my father, and he went down into Egypt, and sojourned there with a few, and became there a nation, great, mighty, and populous." Well, where was Syria at this time? Well, it was Iraq of the day, the home of Abraham, okay? We're talking about Jacob, went down. And I mean, they multiplied, were blessed. Even though they were in bondage, they left very rich. And many, many thousands of people. But only 75 went down there, just a handful. Verse 6, "And the Egyptians evil entreated us and afflicted us and laid upon us hard bondage." Not just easy stuff, I'm talking hard bondage. 7, "And when we cried unto the Lord God of our fathers, the Lord heard our voice and looked on our affliction and our labor and our oppression." You want to take note of that. When you're oppressed today, when you have problems, God always hears you. He heard this multitude that was that long ago. You see, God is the same yesterday, he is today, and he will be forever. When you have a problem, talk to him. You know something? He's got time for you. You know why? You're his child. Verse 8, and the Lord brought us forth out of Egypt with a mighty hand and with an outstretched arm and with great terribleness and with signs and with wonders. I mean signs and wonders that we speak of even to this day, parting the Red Sea, manna from heaven, quail by the herd, food, taking care of the children, a pillar of fire at night and a cloud in the day to protect and lighten. God cradled them. 9, and he hath brought us into this place and hath given us this land, even a land that floweth with milk and honey. He really picked the best for us. Why? Well, God loves his children, and that's as it is. Verse 10, and now, behold, I have brought the first fruits of the land which thou, O Lord, hast given me, and thou shalt set it before the Lord thy God and worship before the Lord thy God. That's as it is. What you wouldn't know, it was his all the time. Okay, he gave it to us. 11, and thou shalt rejoice in every good thing which the Lord thy God hath given unto thee and unto thine house, thou and the Levite and the stranger that is among you. We can all celebrate and rejoice in the fact that God's on the throne. I know there is wickedness and evilness in this world, but God is still on the throne. And God still blesses those that bless him. God still blesses those that love him, that is aware who he is, where he is, and can touch, lead, guide, and direct. That's what is so important in your life, is to make that known, even into your family, that your family serves him, and he certainly will bless that family. Verse 12, when thou hast made an end of tithing all the tithes of thine increase the third year, which is the year of tithing, and hast given it unto the Levite, the stranger, the fatherless, and the widow, that they may eat within thy gates and be filled. We live in a wonderful time where we have, at this time, the church was the government. And it took care of Social Security, insurance, Medicare, Medicaid, all this sort of thing. And today, many times, our final tithe, and not our final, but part of our tithe, you must consider to be that that makes these things possible, that people are blessed. And you know something? If you're wise, you will always thank our Father that he blesses us, our nation, our people, and this world. Verse 13, then thou shalt say before the Lord thy God, I have brought away the hallowed things out of mine house, and also have given them unto the Levite, and unto the stranger, and to the fatherless, and to the widow, according to all thy commandments, which thou hast commanded me. I have not transgressed thy commandments, neither have I forgotten them. And this is important. This is why you don't forget what pleases God if you want his blessings. That's plain old common sense. If you want God to bless you, you're going to please him. Nothing pleases him more than for you to tell him you love him. Just, I mean, straight out, let him know that you care, that you love him, and that you appreciate what he does for you. I don't care how large or how small, your house, your land, but that God gives you, be sure that you thank him for it. And keep working for increase, you'll have it. 14. I have not eaten thereof in my mourning, neither have I taken away aught thereof for any unclean use, nor given aught thereof for the dead, but I have hearkened to the voice of the Lord my God, and have done according to all that thou hast commanded me. I've done my best to do that. What is it talking about here? The dead, spiritually dead. You want to be very careful in assisting the spiritually dead outside of planting seeds and helping them in that way. Well, exactly what do you mean by that? Well, some people that think they're very religious, even following Antichrist, if we go to that far, they're going to think they're really doing a very spiritual thing. But all the time, they're spiritually dead and you don't go there. You don't touch them, and you certainly don't give any of God's tithe to them that are spiritually dead or working a work of the spiritually dead. That's a no-no. The better place that this is written in the New Testament is the second epistle of John. There are three little epistles written by John just before Jude and Revelation. And the second one really brings this point home concerning touching the dead or the spiritually dead with God's tithe. He doesn't like it. Okay, so that's something that if you know better, you're held accountable for. Ecclesiastes of the Word. That's what this chapter is about. We'll pick it up here in the next lecture. Don't miss it. All right, bless your heart. You listen a moment, won't you please?
1: The Mark of the Beast on CD is our free introductory offer to you. What is the Mark of the Beast? 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It is getting late in the game. You need to know what the Mark of the Beast is. As it's written in Revelation chapter 13, verse 8, many will be deceived. There is no need for you to be deceived. Christ said in Mark 13:23, "Behold, I have foretold you all things." 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Don't be deceived by Satan.
0: There we are back again. Let's have the 800 number, please. 1-800-643-4645. That number is good from Puerto Rico, throughout the U.S., Alaska, Hawaii, all over Canada. Hey, Spirit Move, you got a question, share it. Won't you do that? Please never ask a question about a particular reverend or denomination or organization. Don't judge people. That's not our obligation, is to judge. Ours is to teach God's Word, chapter by chapter, verse by verse, let the chips fall wherever they may. Never ever apologize for God's Word. It's beautiful, it's complete, it's redeeming, strengthening, and ever so helpful in these flesh lives here on earth. Those of you that listen by shortwave around the world, it's always a pleasure hearing from you, and your announcer at the end of the hour will give you our mailing address. Again, always a pleasure. Got a prayer request? You don't need that number. You don't need an address. You know why? God knows what you're thinking. He really does. Right now, He does. All you have to do, you don't even have to say it out loud. Let Him know you love Him. And let Him know what your problems are, even. What you need help with. What you need advice for. That's why He wrote you this letter, is to instruct you, whereby you stay out of trouble, and that you receive His blessings. And certainly that's pleasing, whereby He can really bless you and everything you touch. There's still trouble in the world, but we can cut it. We're can-do type people. We're children of God. Father, around the globe we come. We ask that you lead, guide, direct, Father. Touch in Yeshua's precious name. Thank you, Father. Amen. Okay, and question time. Perry from Texas. What does it mean, who loves his life will lose it, and who hates his life will find it? It's talking about flesh life and spiritual life. If you enjoy your flesh life and you roll yourself up in a big ball of sin, you're going to lose your spiritual life. But if you hate sin and rolling yourself up in a ball of sin, and you live the spiritual life, then you gain your spiritual life. That's what it means. It's according to whether, what it's really saying is, do you want to go to hell or do you want to go to heaven? That's what it amounts to. Just a nice way to say it. Fred from Florida, thanks for your teaching. You are so welcome. Could you please explain Zechariah chapter 14, the last two verses, 20 and 21? Thanks, Fred. What it describes is heaven right here on earth. You know, this is where chapter 14 of Zechariah, I can teach the whole book of Revelation basically, practically, from that 14th chapter. And what it does, what most people don't realize, as it's written in Revelation 21, heaven's going to be right here on earth. God, in Ezekiel 16, performed a wedding with Mount Zion, that is to say, the land of Judea. It's his favorite spot in the universe. And that's where he intends to set his eternal temple. So, therefore, those two verses describe heaven on earth. That's where it's going to be. Revelation 21, and especially verses 20 through 24, draw that out and expand upon it. Patty from Kentucky. I was wondering if on the ark, if the cherubim had wingspan as they depict the ark nowadays, what is the significance of the wings since angels and Satan don't have wings to cover the ark? Thank you. I love your program. You've helped us a lot. Well, thank you. I'm glad the Father's Word does it. It really does. The reason the cherubim are drawn with wings on the ark is descriptive of their title and profession. They are, many times we are told as to come under the wing of God, as the great eagle's wing, that we are to come under his wing. Well, God doesn't have wings, but it's a descriptive way of saying, as the eagle would protect her young under the wing, so God protects us in his love. And what it means, go to Ezekiel chapter 28. And Satan, who was one of those cherubims, because he was the cherubim that covereth. That's the reason for the wing. It describes those that covered the mercy seat, which simply means they protected it. They were supposed to, but guess what? Satan, first of all, the ark which Moses created was symbolic of that ark, the true ark, okay? The mercy seat and all. And so it was. But that was simply descriptive of his name. He decided he wanted to sit on it. He wanted to be Messiah. But only God could do that. That's where the trouble came in, as you will read in Ezekiel 28. Verses 18 and 19 tell you what's going to happen to him. Donald from Texas. I would like to know more about you speaking on the Kenites. Have you got a tape on that? And if so, what is the number of it that I can order it? 436 will help you on that. Kenites is simply a Hebrew word that means the children or offspring of Cain. And Christ speaks of them himself. He taught of them in Mark 13, beginning with verse 36. He talked of Cain and Cain's children in St. John chapter 8, verse 44. Even tells them who their father is. It wasn't our father. That's where you'll find it. You will find also in 1 Chronicles chapter 2, verse 55, that they were already bookkeepers for the tribe of Judah way back then in Chronicles. When you have a bookkeeper that's a child of Cain, you're about ready for a heap of hurt. They found out the hard way, and they still do to this day. Alice from Tennessee. What was the light that was created on the first day? And the Ruach, the Holy Spirit, moved upon the waters. The light was, if you want to go that far, was Christ himself at the foundations of this earth age. You could, John, St. John, in the chapter 1, in the beginning was the Word was with God, the Word was God. And that was the light, was God himself, Emmanuel, with us, as his spirit moved and brought the creation as it is. That's the light. It was the spiritual hope of the world. Darla from California. Is it possible for someone to have a curse put on them that will last for 3 generations? Absolutely not. No one can put a curse on a Christian. I know some religions, some cults teach that they can. And if you listen to the cult, they might get the job done. But if you're a true Christian, you have power, as it's written in Luke chapter 10, verse 19, over all your enemies. Satan and his little curses run from you. They're afraid of you. If you occupy this house, your body, in the name of Jesus

0: 27 and 31 to almost the breaking point. And probably the reason you didn't pay your tithes on time is you didn't have anything to tithe. Tithe is not one set. It's if you had a tithe, then certainly you have to make something before you have a tithe to give in the first place. You know, God loves a cheerful giver, and any preacher that begs or would make a statement like this, guess what he's in it for? I mean, what's on his mind, and what is it he bears down for? For your salvation and you to love Almighty God, or your change and your money and 5%? Does that sound like Judas to you? You think about it. I don't know where you go to church, but he's misleading you with that little statement. Irena from Connecticut. What is the meaning of 666 and 777? Well, it's just really the simplest thing in the world. 666 is the sixth seal, sixth trump, and the sixth vial. When you read the book of Revelation, what happens in those particular seals, trumps, and vials? Satan appears as Antichrist. He's coming. And then what is 777? Well, it's the seventh seal, the seventh trump, and the seventh vial. What happens at the seventh seal, seventh trump, seventh vial? Christ returns. Now, most people know that six comes before seven. Therefore, they know that Antichrist appears before the true Christ does, and that they have the obligation to speak out against him, as Mark 13 declares. So there's 666 and 777 is so simple a child can understand, okay? Okay, we got Mincy from Tennessee. Are the names of the two men that died beside Christ? My mother told me their names were in the Bible, but I haven't been able to find them, nor have I heard them in any lesson. Well, I'm sorry, but your mother was mistaken, okay? The two men that died behind him, they're not in the canonized Bible, okay? They're just not there. But what's really important about the two is one was converted. One of them Christ redeemed right there on the cross because he became a believer. Jesus loved him. Even as Jesus was dying on the cross, he loved that one and redeemed him. Kinsman redeemer in action right up to the last breath in the flesh body. Samuel from Pennsylvania. I also have a question. The Bible seems to teach that the elect are chosen by God through his grace, not of any works man has done. The pastor teaches that the elect are chosen because of works they performed in the first earth age. Can you explain or recommend a tape about the elect? Yep. We have a tape titled The Elect that will help you. But, you know, there's no great mystery there. All you have to do is read Ephesians chapter 1, verse 4. Concerning God's elect. He said, I chose you before the foundations of this earth age. Now, if God chose you before the foundation of this earth age, where were you? Well, you were before this earth age. You were with him in the first earth age. Well, why would he choose you? Because you were fighting against Satan then, and you still do to this day. That's why he can trust you. That's why he chose you, as it is written in Romans chapter 8, verse 26. Sometimes you don't even know what to pray for. So he intercedes in elect's life. Why? Because he chose them, predestined them in the first earth age, whereby he can count on them and interfere in their lives to bring to pass prophecy, as it is written, even in this earth age. That's what God's elect are. They're not special, and they're not chosen for any reason other than they work for him, big time, even in the first earth age. And they detest Satan and his deception, Pat from Ohio. Does the United States come from Manasseh and Ephraim? And in part, you betcha there. And so it is. Jean from Montana. Maybe I should explain just another word or two there. Naturally, all 12 tribes went north over the Caucasus Mountains, then were later called Caucasians. I'm sorry, all 10 tribes. And the 10 tribes that were taken captive by the Assyrian. And they settled Europe, and many of them later migrating to the United States of America. And England, Great Britain, and the Americas, Christian nations, as with other Christian nations, are the scattering of those people, absolutely. Gene from Montana. Is the fig tree referring to Israel as a nation? In part, but it has to do with the land of Judea and when Israel would become a nation again there, that God would plant, as written in Jeremiah 24, both a good fig and a bad fig. This is why it tests the scholar of God's word, that you know who's who. You better know who the Kenites are. And you better know who the children of God are. And those prophecies, Jesus didn't say, maybe you should learn the parable of the fig tree. In the very chapter I've been telling you about where God's elect are delivered up before the Antichrist, Mark 13, where he definitely says you're going to be delivered up. You're not to premeditate what you'll say beforehand, but speak what the Holy Spirit gives you at that moment. He says, learn the parable of the fig tree. He didn't say maybe get around to it. He said learn it, and he meant it. Anybody that needs help on that, we have a tape titled that very same subject. Wanda from Arizona. I was told by a lady that I am worshiping the flag. She said I was putting that before God. I told her I didn't worship the flag, but I do love what it stands for. And that's 100% correct, okay? I do love our country and what the flag stands for. She says she won't vote because Christians put the government before God. That's a bunch of malarkey. I don't know who that lady is, but she's a little bit on the ignorant side. You know, to worship something, that becomes your whole thing. But God's people have always had standards. That's what a flag is. And it represents that people. And you can pledge that allegiance to the flag. That does not take one whit away from God. God promised that we would become a strong nation as numerous as the stars of heaven and the sands of the sea. And so it is. God blesses America. And there's a reason for it. And so it is. There's no accident that we're the superpower of superpowers in these end times. It all fits Scripture exactly right. Isaiah chapter 18. Question for television, Scott from Minnesota. What does Genesis chapter 4, verse 21 say that Jubal was the father of all such as handle the harp and organ? Does this verse really mean that anyone who is an organist of their church is from the seed line of Cain? Are all church organists automatically Kenites? Of course not. It just so happened that Jubal was pretty good at it, but they were good at a lot of things, okay? You can't, you know, and even, let me make one thing real clear. Even if a person was a child of Cain, a Kenite, and they loved the Lord Jesus Christ instead of Satan, then they do not become a child of Satan, but they become a child of God. And are in good standing with God. Even a Kenite can have salvation and be redeemed. So let that be squared away in your mind, all right? But certainly church organists are very valuable to the church and the profession and the talent in which they put forth if your church allows and goes has that music. David played a harp and an organ is simply a offspring thereof, basically. But that has nothing, it's what one believes, but also Kenites are definitely a race, but they can rise above that race. Maxine from Kansas. I have often wondered if you have any information what happened between the Old Testament and the New Testament. I watch you every day at 6 a.m. with them. Okay, that's great. Appreciate it. And there, you know, you have history itself. There are works, but history itself gives us that accounting, and Josephus gives us that accounting, which is a pretty good history and a history that can be pretty well trusted. Tim from Kentucky. Pastor Murray, would you please explain 1 Corinthians 13:10, but when that which is perfect is come, then that which is part shall be done away. Thank you for your answer. You're welcome. What it means is when Christ comes, he is perfect. We see now, and when we were a child, we acted as a child, but when we matured, we began to put childish things away. We're talking about Christians. But when the truth, when Christ returns, and he that is perfect is with us, naturally we're changed into spiritual bodies. And there's no in part after that. We've got the bold truth 100% right before us. That's what it's talking about. Christ returned. Shirley from New York. My baby sister died at birth. Will she still be a baby when I see her, or will she grow up in heaven? She was born in 1950. Also, my husband passed in 2005. He was 69, a good Christian man. Will he be older? We're all in the spiritual bodies. We're all the same age. God created the bodies basically as it is written in Proverbs chapter 8 and in Job chapter 38 and, at the same time. God loves his children. And age has nothing to do with a spiritual body. It doesn't get old. It doesn't get sick. It doesn't wither. It's not perishable as flesh bodies are. And they're all mature. And when we change to the spiritual body, that's as you are, even eternal for some. Neil from Michigan. I was wondering if you could touch on this slaying in the spirit thing. I fear it is not real. If it is real, I don't believe our Lord could do things like this. Your thoughts on this, simplify, and simplify return. God picks one up, doesn't knock one down. It is true that in the very presence of God, one usually will hit the deck. I can use that terminology, simplify, you understand. But then the first thing he will say is, get up, be a man, act like a man, look like a man. And certainly I do not understand how some people can realize when what part of man is slain is the old man that likes to sin, and the new one that is brought forth is one that loves to please God. I'm out of time. Hey, I love you all because you enjoy studying our Father's Word. Most of all, God loves you for it. That's why he sent you the letter, so you could read it with understanding and be pleasing to him where he can bless you. You bless him, boy, will he bless you. We are brought to you by your tithes and offerings. If we've helped you, you help us keep coming to you. Once you do that, again, bless God. He will always bless you. Most important, though, you listen to me, listen good now. You stay in his word. Every day in his word is a good day, even with trouble. Do you know why? Because Jesus, Yeshua, he is the living word.
1: 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Thank you for watching today's program, and God bless you.

The book of Peter. Here we have two books, 1st and 2nd Peter, that are absolutely fascinating. That great old fisherman telling us, leading us, directing us, guiding us, going into the depth, if you would, in that second book, into the three earth ages, giving the most accurate recorded account of the events that transpire and document that there are three earth ages, that there was one before this one, and one to come. Peter, the great fisherman, which in his gentleness and his kindness brings us two books, the books of Peter, that lead, guide, direct, even in your daily life, that teach and show you how to be happy, how to find that peace of mind, and to know yourself. The books of Peter, I know you're going to enjoy them.

Time of need. The coronavirus has touched all of our lives. The pandemic has created a time of need for most of us. Stay-at-home orders and avoiding gatherings of any significant size has got us all in need to socialize. We have that feeling that we're lacking something. We miss being able to gather with friends and family and socialize. I'm not going to belittle loneliness, but there are some a lot more serious needs that the coronavirus has created. An unprecedented number of people have lost employment due to the coronavirus pandemic. Unemployment usually creates some very serious problems, very serious needs. The unemployed are forced to ask questions like, how am I going to make my house payment? Or how am I going to pay my rent? Or my car payment? Or my other bills? How am I going to put food on the table for my family? Very serious needs indeed. These are only two examples of how the coronavirus has created needs. Unfortunately, there are many, many other examples. You know, God's word promises help in time of need. And when you find yourself in time of need, I hope that you turn to God's word, because that's where you'll find comfort, beloved. You ever find yourselves in time of need, then pay attention, because we're going to learn today what help God offers to those that find themselves in a time of need. Let's start our lesson today with one of the greatest prophets of all, Elijah. And you know, even as great a prophet as Elijah was, Elijah found himself in times of need as well. Open your Bibles to 1 Kings chapter 17, verse 1, as we ask that word of wisdom in Yeshua's precious name. Father, we ask you to open eyes, open ears this day. 1 Kings chapter 17, verse 1, and it reads, "And Elijah the Tishbite, who was of the inhabitants of Gilead," Gilead being located on the east side of Jordan, "said unto Ahab," Ahab is the king of Israel, the 10 northern tribes at this time, "as the Lord God of Israel liveth, before whom I stand," or I serve, "there shall not be dew nor rain these years, but according to my word." This is God's judgment upon Israel. You see, Ahab and his wife Jezebel weren't doing things God's way. Jezebel had true prophets of God put to death and appointed her own prophets of the groves, prophets of Baal, if you would. They were Baal worshipers. This drought would last 3.5 years and cause a lot of trouble for a lot of people. They brought it on themselves. Verse 2, "And the word of the Lord came unto him," Elijah, "saying, get thee hence and turn thee eastward," away from Samaria, in other words, "and hide thyself by the brook Kerith," that is before Jordan. And note in verse 1, it's not going to rain until Elijah says it's going to rain, according to his word in verse 1. And there were a lot of people that would be looking for Elijah in an effort to make him say it's going to rain, God protecting Elijah. "And it shall be that thou shalt drink of the brook, and I have commanded the ravens to feed thee there." This would be one of three miraculous feedings of God to Elijah. The ravens, which many people think should be translated Arabs. Then you have the widow, and then finally an angel
fed Elijah. God knew Elijah had needs, and he never failed in providing for Elijah's needs. So he went and did according unto the word of the Lord, always a good thing to do. For he went and dwelt by the brook Kerith, that is before Jordan. Faith, if you have the faith of a mustard seed, you can move mountains, according to Matthew chapter 17, verse 20, verse 6. And the ravens brought him bread and flesh in the morning, and bread and flesh in the evening, and he drank of the brook. He didn't want.

want or lack anything, the Lord takes care of his own. And it came to pass after a while that the brook dried up because there had been no rain in the land. Is God going to let Elijah down? Of course not. And the word of the Lord came unto him, saying, Arise, get thee to Zarephath, which belongeth to Zidon. We're talking about Gentiles here, beloved. And dwell there. Behold, I have commanded a widow woman there to sustain thee. This woman is going to provide for your needs, your water, your food, whatever you need to sustain yourself. Jesus spoke of this widow in Luke chapter 4, verses 25 and 26, where he said, you know, there were a lot of widows in Israel. Did God send Elijah to one of the widows in Israel? No, he sent Elijah to this Gentile. Verse 10. So he arose and went to Zarephath. And when he came to the gate of the city, behold, the widow woman was there gathering of sticks. And he called to her and said, Fetch me, I pray thee, a little water in a vessel that I may drink. In other words, are you the one that God sent me to? He promised that a widow woman was going to sustain me. Can you bring me some water? Excuse me. Verse 11. And as she was going to fetch it, he called to her and said, Bring me, I pray thee, a morsel of bread in thine hand. Further testing. Is this the woman that God had sent him to? Spiritually speaking, I couldn't help but think about the water of life and also the bread of life. And she, the widow woman, said, As the Lord thy God liveth. Well, she knows the Lord. She's a Gentile, remember. Not very many women or people altogether of Israel knew the Lord at this time. I have not a cake, but an handful of meal in a barrel. All I have left is one handful of meal. And a little oil in a cruse. Just a little bit of oil left. And behold, I am gathering two sticks that I may go in and dress it for me and my son that we may eat and die. Things are getting rough. No rain for a long period of time. I estimate we're probably 2.5 years into the drought at this time. There is nothing to eat. There's little oil, and they're giving up and ready to die. One of them would die pretty shortly, her son. Verse 13, And Elijah said unto her, Fear not, go and do as thou hast said, but make me thereof a little cake first, and bring it unto me, after make for thee and for thy son. He's kind of asking the widow to increase her faith. In other words, she's giving up the handful of meal and the oil for Elijah based on an unknown or uncertain his promise that the oil would last, the meal would last. For thus saith the Lord God of Israel, The barrel of meal shall not waste. It won't grow empty. Neither shall the cruse of oil fail until the day that the Lord sendeth rain upon the earth. Again, 3.5 years, there was no rain, not even so much as a drop of dew. And she went and did according to the saying of Elijah. And she and he and her house did eat many days, probably a full year following Elijah's arrival until the drought was over. And the barrel of meal wasted not, neither did the cruse of oil fail. That was miraculous, beloved, according to the word of the Lord which he spake by Elijah. Greed can often cause others to experience a time of need. Turn with me to Nehemiah as we continue our study on a time of need. Nehemiah, you've got after Chronicles, you've got

reconstruction of the wall around Jerusalem. But they had problems. Chapter 5, Nehemiah verse 1. And there was a great cry of the people and of their wives against their brethren, the Jews. This cry was against the rich nobles and rulers of Judah, is what the word Jews should be translated. Now, we're going to have three groups of people that are crying out concerning the wealthy rulers and nobles. The first group in verse 2. For there were that said, we, our sons and our daughters, are many. Therefore we take, or we desire to receive, up corn for them, that we may eat and live. Now this first group had no land. They had no way of producing harvest, corn for their families. And what they're saying is, we don't want to take the corn by force, but we're hungry. The second group. Some also were there that said, we have mortgaged our lands, vineyards, and houses that we might buy corn because of the dearth, because of the famine. In other words, we mortgaged the produce from our land, and now we can't, we bought corn with that. The corn's gone, and we have no means of producing more corn. Verse 4, the third group. There were also that said, we have borrowed money for the king's tribute. And we're not talking about the king of Judah here. We're talking about Artaxerxes, the king of Persia. And that upon our lands and vineyards. This group also borrowed on the production of their land to make tribute to Artaxerxes. Verse 5. Yet now our flesh is as the flesh of our brethren, the wealthy usurers, in other words. Our children, plural, are their children, our children as their children, and lo, we bring into bondage our sons and our daughters to be servants. And some of our daughters are brought into bondage already. Neither is it in our power to redeem them, for other men have our lands and vineyards. They're not able to change the situation because of the situation with the wealthy nobles and rulers. Now, an Israelite could sell themselves into bondage, Exodus chapter 21, Leviticus chapter 25, but after 7 years, the Israelite was to be freed, set free, and then, of course, if the year of Jubilee came before 7 years, then they would be set free at the year of Jubilee. Verse 6, and I, Nehemiah speaking, was very angry when I heard their cry and these words. This isn't right according to God's law. Usury was causing problems. Then I consulted with myself, or within myself, and I rebuked the nobles and the rulers, the wealthy, and said unto them, ye exact usury, we're going to see 12% in a little bit in the next several verses, you exact usury every one of his brother, and I set a great assembly against them. And to put a stop to this injustice, and he's calling the public for a public discussion of this matter. The usury was the main problem. Usury is a problem today. Now, usury was not legal in Israel. You weren't to, if you loaned something to somebody, you were to take what you gave them back, and that is all. You weren't to take usury or interest on funds that you gave someone. And I said unto them, we after our ability, according to our means, have redeemed our brethren, the Jews, the people of Judah, which were sold unto the heathen, into foreigners, Gentiles. And will ye even sell your brethren? In other words, we freed them. Now you're placing them back in bondage. Or shall they be sold unto us? Now that was very illegal according to God's law, Leviticus 25:4.

42. You could not sell an Israelite to another Israelite. Then held they their peace and found nothing to answer. They couldn't justify their actions. Also I said, it is not good that ye do. Ought ye not to walk in the fear or the reverence of our God because of the reproach of the heathen, our enemies? You're giving the heathen reason to disgrace your brethren by placing them in bondage to them. I likewise and my brethren and my servants might exact of them money and corn. You see, Nehemiah was the governor appointed by Artaxerxes, the king of Persia. He said, we could have taken corn and money from them, but we did not. I pray ye, let us leave off this usury. Restore or return, I pray you, to them even this day, their lands, their vineyards, their olive yards, and their houses, also the 100th part of the money and of the corn, the wine, and the oil that ye exact of them. This 100th part, 100th, one part of 100th is 1%. And what they would do is charge them 1% per month. So, and then at the end of the year, that amounted to 12%, which was a large amount, especially since they weren't to charge any interest to their brethren. Then said they, we will restore them and will require nothing of them, so we will do as thou sayest. Then I called the priest and took an oath of them, the usurers in other words, that they should do according to this promise. Calling the priest added solemnity to this transaction, and also served notice to the priests, who were the judges in many cases at this time, of what the law was concerning usury. Verse 13, also I shook my lap. This time men wore skirts, and they often carried things, possessions, in their skirt, their lap, in other words. And Moffat translates this, I shook my arms, for what the arms are able to carry, and said, so God shake out every man from his house and from his labor that performeth not this promise. Even thus be he shaken out and emptied. In other words, make him lose everything that he has because he broke his promise before the Lord. And all the congregation said, amen, and praised the Lord, and the people did according to this promise. So Nehemiah straightened things out. But the greed of these wealthy rulers and nobles was causing the people of Judah to find themselves in a time of need. Everyone finds themselves in a time of need from time to time. Turn with me, it's just part of life. Turn with me to Proverbs chapter 21. Proverbs, just after the book of Psalms, you've got the book of Proverbs written by the wisest of all, Solomon. I like the Proverbs. Very few scriptures in the Bible that pack so much punch, that so few words say so much. Chapter 21 of Proverbs, verse 1. The king's heart is in the hand of the Lord. As the rivers of water, he turneth it whithersoever he will. In other words, God controls the heart, and this word heart can be translated mind or intellect, but the rivers of water, you'd have to think of irrigation to understand this. At this time, they control rivers of water with channels and gates that allowed them to irrigate their crops, especially in Egypt with the Nile River so nearby. But what this is saying is that God controls the kings of the lands just as man controls the rivers of water when they irrigate.
Romans chapter 13, verse 1, it states there that no one comes into power without God's approval. Always pray for our leaders. Verse 2, every way of a man is right in his own eyes, but the Lord pondereth the hearts. Now this word hearts is a different word than the word heart in verse 1. This is specifically the heart, and it's put for the most inner part of a man. If you want to make right decisions in your life, remember this verse. I encourage you to do what's right in God's eyes, not your own eyes. I'll tell you, oftentimes we have a tendency in the flesh not to see things very well at all. To do justice and judgment, to do what's right, is more acceptable to the Lord than sacrifice. Hosea 6:6, God states there, I want your mercy or your love more than your burnt offerings, and for you to have knowledge of God more than your sacrifices. And high look, that means a proud look, and a proud heart, and the plowing of the wicked is sin. Moffat translates this, the plowing of the wicked is showy splendor. You know the people that are always showing off this or that. Verse 5. The thoughts of the diligent tend only to plenteousness, to good advantage, but of every one that is hasty, only to want. You've heard the saying that haste makes waste. That's what this verse is talking about. The getting of treasures by a lying tongue is vanity, emptiness, tossed to and fro of them that seek death. Jesus would say in the New Testament, it's easier for a rich man to go through the eye of a needle than for someone with ill-gotten gains to enter the kingdom of heaven. The robbery or the violence of the wicked shall destroy them, because they refuse to do judgment. They refuse to do that which is right. The way of man, that's flesh man, is froward and strange. Froward means perverse. But as for the pure or the clean, his work is right. It is better to dwell in the corner of the housetop, in other words, on the roof. You can think of a small attic apartment, than with a brawling woman. This is a woman of contention in a wide house. In the Hebrew, this wide house is a house of society. In other words, it's better to live in a small attic apartment than to live in a nice huge mansion with a contentious woman. The soul of the wicked desireth evil. His neighbor findeth no favor in his eyes. He doesn't have time for his neighbor. All he's concerned about is himself. When the scorner or scoffer is punished, the simple is made wise. When the simple see the offender punished, he realizes crime does not pay. And when the wise is instructed, he receiveth knowledge. Verse 12, the righteous man wisely considereth the house of the wicked, but God overthroweth the wicked for their wickedness. Verse 13, the reason we came here, whoso stoppeth his ears, in other words, whoever shuts his ears at the cry of the poor, the needy, he also shall cry himself, but shall not be heard. If you are of means that you can help someone that is crying out in misery, if let's say hunger, for example, and you have the means to contribute to a food bank, for example, that provides for the needy, that's a good thing. If you shut your ears to the cry of the needy, then when you yourself one day, when you find yourself
in a time of need. You're going to cry out, but no one's going to hear your cry. Jesus taught us how we should treat the needy. Turn with me to the book of Matthew, New Testament. Let's go to Matthew chapter 25. Pick it up with verse 31. When the Son of Man shall come in his glory, and all the holy angels with him, then shall he sit upon the throne of his glory. There'll be only one King of Kings, one Lord of Lords. This is time specific. When does the Son of Man return in his glory? That's the Lord's Day, the beginning of the second advent. And before him shall be gathered all nations, the ethnos included. And he shall separate them one from another. As a shepherd, he is the good shepherd, divideth his sheep from the goats. And he shall set the sheep on his right hand, but the goats on his left. You want to be in the group on the right, the sheep. He is the shepherd. On the right, where is he? He's on the right hand of God, and then you're going to be on his right hand. Then shall the king, note the capital K, say unto him on his right hand, that's where you, the sheep, are, come, ye blessed of my Father, inherit the kingdom prepared for you from the foundation of the world. The foundation of the world is the catabole. That's Satan's overthrow. Many of you stood with God at the catapult, Satan's overthrow, in a very special way. And you have a very special reward. You take part in the first resurrection. That's what this is talking about. Verse 35, for I, the king continues, was an hungered, and you gave me meat. I was thirsty. Think on a spiritual level, beloved. Hungry for the word of God, thirsty for the living water. The water that you drink and never thirst again. And ye gave me drink. I was a stranger and you took me in. Naked and you clothed me. You taught me that I needed to have some righteous acts, or I would be naked as a jaybird. You taught me that I need to have on the gospel armor to stand against the fiery darts of Satan. I was sick, and you visited me. I was in prison, and you came unto me. In prison for his name's sake is a good reason to find yourself in prison. Then shall the righteous answer him, saying, Lord, when saw we thee and hungered, and fed thee, or thirsty, and gave thee drink? When did we do these things, Lord? We don't remember doing that. When saw we thee a stranger, and took thee in, or naked, and clothed thee? We just don't remember that. Or when saw we thee sick, or in prison, and came unto thee? And the king shall answer and say unto them, verily I say unto you, inasmuch as ye have done it unto one of the least of these, my brethren, ye have done it unto me. We are one body, the multi-membered body of Jesus Christ. And when you help someone understand God's word, you know, and that's what this ministry is all about, is teaching God's word. Reaching out to our brothers and sisters who are lost in this world of darkness. Many of them don't have a clue why we're here in the flesh on earth. And you know, when you complete a righteous act, don't think it goes unnoticed. The Lord notices, and he keeps very, very good records. Blessings are in it for you. Then shall he say also unto them on the left hand, uh-oh, here we have the goats.
Depart from me, ye cursed, into everlasting fire prepared for the devil and his angels. This, of course, talking about the lake of fire of Revelation chapter 20, prepared for Satan and his angels, the fallen angels, the Nephilim. The king continues, "For I was an hungered, and you gave me no meat. I was spiritually starving to death, and you didn't take time to teach me God's word. You stayed in the milk, the pablum. I was thirsty, and you gave me no drink." How many churches today are filled with people who are hungry for the word of God? They're thirsty for the living waters, and they're not satisfied. No meat taught. "I was a stranger, and you took me not in. Naked, and you clothed me not. Sick, and in prison, and ye visited me not." No righteous act. And they will be naked as jaybirds because of the no righteous acts. "Then shall they also answer him, saying, Lord, when saw we thee an hungered, or athirst, or a stranger, or naked, or sick, or in prison, and did not minister unto thee? If we had known it was you, Lord, we would have done something to help, but we didn't know it was you." That's the point. They didn't do it for one of the least of his brethren either. "Then shall he answer them, saying, Verily I say unto you, inasmuch as ye did it not to one of the least of these, ye did it not to me." And we should share the truth with others. That's again what this ministry is all about. Feed the hungry. And I'm speaking spiritually. You can apply this physically, of course, as well. "And these shall go away into everlasting punishment," the goats on the left, "but the righteous into life eternal." Revelation chapter 20, verses 5 and 6. We learn there about a first resurrection. The overcomers, those who overcome the Antichrist, will partake of that first resurrection. And the second death from that point on has no power over them. Some folks think they should help those that aren't needy.

0: seat with the most prestige, in other words. And he tells them, when you do come into a feast, seek out the lowest seat so that the owner of the house, the feast holder, doesn't come to you and say, friend, you need to move out of that seat. That's intended for someone else. Let's pick it up, Luke chapter 14, verse 12. Then said he also to him that bade him, the words of Jesus, the ones who invited him, in other words, in verse 1, when thou makest a dinner or a supper, now think spiritual, beloved, call not thy friends nor thy brethren, neither thy kinsmen nor thy rich neighbors, lest they also bid thee again, and a recompense be made thee. Now, and what this is talking about is if someone is already saved, don't invite them to hear an evangelistic message, a salvation message. Don't preach to the choir an evangelistic message. They're already saved. Get around to feeding them God's word. But if you're going to have an evangelistic message, invite those who are in need, not those who aren't in need, and then they feel like they have to repay you by inviting you to their fancy party the next weekend. Verse 13, but when thou makest a feast, call the poor, the maimed, the lame, the blind. Think spiritual. Again, we're not talking about necessarily physically blind, spiritually blind. And thou shalt be blessed, for they cannot recompense thee. None of us can recompense Jesus for what he did on the cross for us. For thou shalt be recompensed or repaid at the resurrection of the just. I talked about the first resurrection of Revelation chapter 20, verses 5 and 6, just a moment ago. God's grace helps all of us in a time of need. Turn with me to the book of Hebrews. Hebrews chapter 4. And it reads, let us therefore fear or revere, lest a promise being left us entering into his rest, any of you should seem to come short of it. This word rest is katapausis in the Greek. It's actually a Hebraism, which means a figure of speech in the Hebrew language, and it means abode, much like the Greek word meno or mone that you're familiar with. For unto us was the gospel preached, as well as unto them, but the word preached did not profit them. They were unbelievers, not being mixed with faith in them that heard it. For we which have believed do enter into rest, as he said, as I have sworn in my wrath. Well, where did he say this? Psalm 95, verse 11. If they shall enter into my rest, although the works were finished from the foundation of the world. Again, the word katabol in the Greek. For he spake in a certain place of the seventh day on this wise, and God did rest the seventh day from all his works. Genesis chapter 2, we learn of that Sabbath. The Sabbath established in Exodus chapter 20, verse 11, one of the Ten Commandments. And in this place again, if they shall enter into my rest. Christ is our rest, our Sabbath. Sabbath doesn't mean a day of the week. Colossians chapter 2 will back up what I'm saying. But Christ became our rest, our Sabbath. And if you don't put your rest in him, beloved, you have no rest. Seeing therefore it remaineth that some must enter therein, and they to whom it was first preached entered not in because of unbelief. Verse 7, again he limiteth a certain day, saying to David, today, after so long a time, As it is said, today, if you will hear his voice, harden not your hearts. Psalm 95, verse 7. For if Jesus, this should have been translated Joshua, the Hebrew name for Joshua is Yeshua, the same as Jesus. I think this it should be Joshua, had given them rest, then would he not afterward have spoken of another day? There remaineth therefore a rest. Now this word in the Greek is sabbatismos. It's a derivative of the Greek word 45:21, which is Sabbath, to the people of God. That Sabbath is Jesus Christ. For he that is entered into his rest, he also hath ceased from his own works, the works of the world, as God did from his. Let us labor, therefore, to enter into that rest, lest any man fall after the same example of unbelief as those who came out of Egypt, and their unbelief caused them to wander in the wilderness for 40 years. No promised land for them. For the word of God is quick. It's alive and powerful and sharper than any two-edged sword, piercing even to the dividing asunder of soul and spirit and of the joints and marrow, and as a discerner of the thoughts and intents of the heart. That is sharp, friends. Neither is there any creature that is not manifest in his sight, but all things are naked and open unto the eyes of him with whom we have to do. In other words, you can't hide anything from God. He can even look into your innermost self, your heart, in your mind, and he knows what you're thinking. Seeing then that we have a great high priest, that's Jesus Christ, that is passed unto the heavens, Jesus, the Son of God, let us hold fast our profession. For we have not an high priest, again, that's Jesus, which cannot be touched with the feeling of our infirmities, that's our weaknesses, or you could think of it as our needs. He experienced the same needs and weaknesses in the flesh that we all experience, but was in all points tempted like as we are, yet without sin. He showed us how to get it done. He was tempted by Satan himself. He did not fold. The reason we came here, verse 16, let us therefore come boldly unto the throne of grace, that we may obtain mercy and find grace. Grace is charis in the Greek. It's a divine influence on the heart or its reflection in life to help in time of need. When you find yourself in time of need, beloved, look to the grace of God. Well, you might say, well, how was God's grace help me in a time of need? In closing, three more verses. 2 Corinthians chapter 12. Paul told us. 2 Corinthians chapter 12. Pick it up with verse 7. Paul speaking. And lest I should be exalted above measure. In other words, to keep me from getting on an ego trip. Through the abundance of the revelations, there was given to me a thorn in the flesh, the messenger of Satan to buffet me, lest I should be exalted above measure. And I believe this was Paul's eyesight. And what did Paul do? For this thing I besought the Lord thrice. Three times I asked the Lord that it might depart from me, that he would take it away and give me my eyesight back. People often ask, is it wrong to continue asking God for something? Well, I kind of like to consider this verse. Thrice, three times you ask, but don't be like a fly flying into a glass window over and over and over. If God hasn't given to you in three tries, there's probably a good reason that he has chosen not to. verse 9, the reason we came here. And he, this being Christ, said unto me, my grace is sufficient for thee, for my strength is made perfect or complete in weakness. Most gladly, therefore, will I rather glory in my infirmities, my weaknesses, my needs, than the power of Christ. That the power of Christ, that's dunamis, from which comes our word dynamite, of Christ may rest upon me. When the coronavirus gets you down and you see the world is turning upside down, things have changed a lot in the last 4 months. It affects all of us. But always remember this lesson, that God's grace is there to help you in time of need. And what is that saying in that verse 9? That your weaknesses, let God's strength or the Lord's strength be made known, manifest. So this is what Paul meant when he said, you know, when I'm weak, that's when I become strong. Why? Because when you've done all you can about something, turn it over to the Lord. Take rest in him, as we learned in Hebrews chapter 4. But don't ever forget, his grace is sufficient. It's enough to get us by in any time of need. Let's go to his throne. Yahweh, Heavenly Father, we thank you for your written word, Father, that contains your promises to us, Father. We claim those promises here at Shepherd's Chapel, Father. We ask that you continue to open your will to us through your word, through your spirit, Father. You have a group that want to serve you, Father. Be with us this day. Let everything else we do the rest of this day be a reflection of the love of Jesus Christ. In Jesus' precious name, amen.
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0: Whether he wanted it or not. That sign that he gave in verse 14 was that a virgin would conceive and you have a son and you will call his name Emmanuel. That's Jesus Christ. Emmanuel means God with us. Bridget in Kentucky, does God have a wall around everybody or is it just the elect? I like chapter 5 of the book of Isaiah, verse 1. And the following words, if you love and serve God, he places a wall of protection around you. And it states there in Isaiah chapter 5 that God gave Israel a vineyard. And he prepared that vineyard with the wells were digged, the wine press was made, even had a watchtower. And he gave them the choicest vine. And he expected them to produce fruit. And what he got instead were poison berries. And it's translated into the King James Version, wild grapes, but it means poison berries. And then in verse 5 of Isaiah chapter 5, God says, I'll break that wall of protection I have around you because you have not done as I asked to produce fruit. So if you do things God's way, yeah, he'll be a wall of protection around you. If you don't do things his way, you can forget the wall of protection. Cheryl in Kentucky, I know the Antichrist comes first at the sixth trump, and I have a great amount of compassion for my brothers and sisters in Christ. That's a very common characteristic among God's elect. Although I am a recovering drug addict with several years of sobriety, do you think I could still be one of God's elect even though I had a substance abuse problem at one time? P.S. I am now addicted to the Word of God. That's a great thing to be addicted to. Yes, you can be one of God's elect, and we have always taught at Shepherd's Chapel, truthfully, that compassion is a characteristic of God's elect, a very common characteristic. Stay sober and stay in the Word. Deborah in California. My question, is it possible that the Antichrist can be a woman? No, the reason that he's going to do everything that he can to make you believe, the world believe, that he is Jesus Christ. Jesus Christ is a man, not a woman. Antichrist will be imitating Jesus. You follow that with, and in spiritual warfare, how do we stay strong against the wile of the devil? Ephesians chapter 6, you put on the gospel armor. That gospel armor that allows you to stand against the even against the fiery darts of Satan. Joyce in Tennessee, please explain Matthew 19:6. Well, let's back up to verse 5 of Matthew 19, and it states there that a man shall leave his father and mother and shall cleave to his wife, and the two shall become one flesh. And then in verse 6 it goes on to say, wherefore they are no more twain, or they're no more two, but the two have become one flesh. What therefore God hath joined together, let no man put asunder. And put asunder means to separate. And that's the way marriage is. The man leaves his parents and takes a wife. He cleaves to her. They become one flesh. And when two have sexual intercourse and children are the result, in essence, the two have become one flesh. And whatever God hath joined together, let no man separate. That's commonly used as part of wedding vows. Betty in Georgia, where in the Bible does it say what happened to the Ark of the Covenant? Well, in Revelation chapter 1, verse 10, we learn there that John was taken, the writer of the book of Revelation, was taken in the Spirit to the Lord's Day. And that's the millennium, the thousand-year period. Then in Revelation 11:19, we learn where the Ark of the Covenant, it's called the Ark of the Testament there, but in Revelation 11:19, the Ark of the Testament is in heaven. And I think it was taken there when Elijah was taken up in the whirlwind. Larry in Florida. Let's see where your question. Okay, you teach that Christ went and preached to the spirits in prison, 1 Peter chapter 3, verses 18 and 19. And I have read it over and over, and I get that part, but where does it say how many were saved and where did they go? Luke 16:26, you can't cross the gulf. And you're right, you can't cross the gulf at this point in time, but you could then, I'm going to say, is the answer to your question. When Jesus, you see, the gulf is in, cannot be crossed at this point in time, but when Jesus was there talking to them, he opened that gate and he made it to where the people could find salvation. In chapter 4, it reads that many believed. He went and taught the gospel. Deb in Arkansas, can a person who litters be a Christian? It seems to me that all the trash on the roads can't all be from atheists. Well, I'm afraid Christians leave a lot of trash behind. I know I've worked on highway cleanup projects when various youth groups that I belonged to when I was a youngster, a teenager. And we went out and picked up trash on the highways. I would like to see it where that anybody who gets caught by law enforcement littering on our highways would have to work on a road crew for 3 hours every time they were caught. And we'd have a lot less trash on our highways, I believe. You get out there and clean up that mess for a while, you will think a little more before you start throwing stuff out. Don't litter our highways. Sherry from Arkansas, I would like to know if my thoughts on heaven are right. I feel that this is going to be heaven after the millennium, that things here will be, I think she's referring to here on earth, will turn back to the way it was in the beginning. You're exactly right. Revelation chapter 21, the first five verses tell us that the earth is going to be rejuvenated. If you think, I see you're from Arkansas, if you think Arkansas is beautiful, wait till you see it after he gets through rejuvenating it. Cora in California, when I go to heaven, will I be able to see my family? Yes, you will. Ezekiel chapter 44, verse 25 states that the Zadok will be able to go to their immediate family. You have to be able to recognize them to go to them. I'm out of time. I love you all a great deal because you enjoy studying our Father's Word in depth. When God looks down and he sees you reading the letter that he wrote to you, it makes his day. And I encourage you to seek him and find him. If you forsake him, he'll cast you off forever. He will indeed forsake you. We are brought to you by your tithes and offerings. If we've helped you, help us keep coming to you and to reach out to others who are lost in this world of darkness. One thing that's most important, beloved, this, stay in his word every day. Every day in your Father's word is a good day, even with trouble. That's because Jesus is the living word.
2: 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We invite you to join us for the next in-depth Bible study each weekday at the same time. Thank you for watching today's program, and God bless you.

Genesis 1:46, the first six chapters in God's Word. The world that was. Did you realize there was a world age before this one? Same old world, different age. The creation itself. When were the races created? You see, all the races were created separately, and you'll find that documented in these particular CDs. How and what was the sin in the garden? It will be discussed in this series also. This is a must for the serious Bible scholar, for if you do not understand how it was in the beginning, you certainly will never understand the end. I think you will find this series very rewarding and certainly will answer questions that no doubt you have always wondered about. Genesis 1:46. Hey, I know you're going to enjoy this series.

0: Welcome to the Shepherd's Chapel Network Family Bible Study Hour with Pastor Dennis Murray. Wisdom is understanding God's Word. Pastor Murray's unique teaching approach brings God's Word alive with meaning as he takes you on a chapter-by-chapter, verse-by-verse study of God's letter to you, the Bible. And now, here is Pastor Dennis Murray.
1: Good day to you. God bless you. Welcome to Shepherd's Chapel. Welcome to this family Bible study hour. Ready to get back into our Father's Word here at the chapel? We invite you to get your Bible and join us if you care to. We'd love to have you. We're going to pick it up today in Numbers chapter 33, verse 49, which means we're skipping from verse 6 through 48. As in our last lecture, we went to that map and lined out the route that Israel took on the route to the Promised Land. God intended for it to take a couple years. It ended up taking 40 years for Israel to get there. Why? Because of the people's unbelief and their rebellion against God. By the way, mentioning that map for the benefit of our CD and cassette tape students, if you're studying via CD or cassette tape, I failed to mention during the part that you'll get on the CD or the cassette tape that the map we were referring to was from a book that we used to carry here in our library called Atlas of Bible Lands, page 10 in the older editions, page 14 in the newer editions. As I mentioned, we're no longer able to get sufficient quantities of Atlas of Bible Lands to still offer it, but if you use your favorite search engine on the internet, you can find single used copies that are pretty readily available. And I hope you're enjoying the book of Numbers. You know, many people think that all they did in the book of Numbers was count how many warriors they had for Israel. But God was preparing the people to enter the Promised Land. And you know, there's a Promised Land in our future as well. And these things that's written in the New Testament, 1 Corinthians chapter 10, happened to these people as examples, in samples, is the translation in the King James Version, but that same word meaning examples to those of you, an admonition, a warning to you of the end times. Don't get distracted or you don't make it to the Promised Land is the lesson that I hope you get out of the book of Numbers. That whole generation sentenced to die, judged to die in the wilderness, and that has just about been fulfilled. Let's ask that word of wisdom in Yeshua's precious name. Father, we ask you to open eyes, open ears today as we pick it up, Numbers chapter 33, verse 49, and it reads, "And they pitched by Jordan from Beth Shemoth even unto Abel Shittim in the plains of Moab," the wandering in the wilderness almost at a conclusion, final preparations for moving into the Promised Land. Verse 50, "And the Lord spake unto Moses in the plains of Moab by Jordan near Jericho, saying," just across the Jordan you have the city of Jericho, and the inhabitants of it were Canaanites, and that was the first victory that Israel had over the Canaanites when they crossed the Jordan. Now, in verses 51, actually through chapter 34, verse 15, we're going to be talking about the division of the land. And not to confuse you, this is not where they draw lots and assign the land by family member. This is where the boundaries are given for the nation of Israel, particularly that on the western side of the river Jordan. Verse 51, "Speak unto the children of Israel, and say unto them, when ye are passed over Jordan into the land of Canaan," and there's more on this crossing of the Jordan in Joshua chapter 3, and just as the Exodus began with God parting the Red Sea and Israel crossing over on dry land, the Exodus came to a conclusion when at flood stage God stopped the Jordan and the nation of Israel crossed over Jordan on dry land. Joshua chapter 3, verse 52, these are instructions from Yahweh. Then ye shall drive out, or exterminate better, all the inhabitants of the land from before you, and destroy all their pictures, and destroy all their molten images, and quite pluck down all their high places. In other words, these were heathen Canaanitish gods, small g. And the pictures here, a word that's not used very often in the Old Testament, it's figures carved in stone. In other words, they were items of idol worship. And why would God want them destroyed? Well, you see, his children were quite easily seduced into worshiping other gods, small g. Even sometimes after God had given them the victory and they defeated an enemy, they would pick up the gods of the people they defeated, which weren't able to help the people they conquered. Why would they think that they could help them? But our God is a jealous God. The first two commandments, Exodus chapter 20, verse 3, you'll have no other gods before me. Exodus 20, verse 4, no graven images to bow down to or to worship. Verse 53, and you shall dispossess the inhabitants of the land and dwell therein, for I have given you the land to possess it. And in many cases, they didn't even have to build houses or dig wells or plant vineyards. God gave them the land of Canaan, and basically all they had to do was follow his lead in defeating the Canaanites and then move in. Verse 54, and you shall divide the land by lot for an inheritance among your families, and to the more ye shall give the more inheritance, and to the fewer ye shall give the less inheritance. Every man's inheritance shall be in the place where his lot falleth. According to the tribes of your fathers ye shall inherit. A great number of people in your tribe or family, you've been blessed, and you're going to be blessed with more land. If your family number is diminished, then you get a smaller amount of land than those who have been blessed. And the lot falleth. Of course, we're talking about the Urim and Thummim. And it was God who decided when they got down in the book of Joshua to actually assigning what land is going to belong to what family and what individual even. It was the Urim and Thummim that the lots were drawn. So it was God deciding who got what land. And if you think about it, this would eliminate a lot of strife and jealousy. If that weren't the case, you could hear people complaining, well, that lucky rascal, he got that land with all that water on it. And look at the little bit of water I got on my land. So it eliminated a lot of jealousy and strife. Some people would be less likely to complain knowing that it was God who gave them the assignment. Verse 55, but if you will not drive out the inhabitants of the land from before you, then it shall come to pass that those, the Canaanites, which ye let remain of them, shall be pricks in your eyes and thorns in your sides, and shall vex you in the land wherein ye dwell. And this came to pass. They didn't completely drive out the Canaanites from the land. It seemed that some of them did a pretty good job of wiping out the Canaanites, but many of them sought to make covenants with the Canaanites. They sought to subjugate the Canaanites to pay tribute and taxes to them rather than wiping them out, as God said. Records of that in Joshua 13:13, Joshua 15:63. In fact, Joshua 23:13, Joshua, some of his last instructions to the nation of Israel, he repeated the threat that God made in these two verses. the threat completed in verse 56. Moreover, it shall come to pass that I shall do unto you as I thought to do unto them. And what is it that God thought to do to the Canaanites? Drive them out of the land. And it took a couple centuries for it to come to pass, but after the nation split, you had the 10 tribes of Israel going into captivity to the Assyrians, basically removed from the promised land. Some 200 years later, the Babylonians took Judah into captivity, moving anyone of any training and education or military experience or politicians, removing them from the land. So it came to pass because they didn't follow through with God's instructions. Now chapter 34, verses 1 through 15, we're going to be talking about the boundaries of the nation of Israel. Chapter 34, verse 1. And the Lord spake unto Moses, saying, Moses,

0: of the land that God has given to the nation of Israel, the land of Canaan, the promised land. Verse 3. Then your south quarter, and this word quarter could be probably better translated extremity, in other words, the furthest point south, shall be from the wilderness of Zin along by the coast or the border of Edom. And your south border shall be the outmost coast of the Salt Sea eastward, your southeast corner of your lands, right at the outmost coast of the Salt Sea. The Salt Sea, of course, also known as the Dead Sea, which is located at the extreme south. The River Jordan flows into the Dead Sea. Verse 4, and your border shall turn from the south to the ascent of Akrabim, I'll get it out, and pass on to Zin. And the going forth thereof shall be from the south to Kadesh Barnea, and shall go on to Hazar Adar, and pass on to Asmon. Now, Kadesh Barnea, familiar to you, and that's the point where Israel sent the 12 spies from to go into the southern portion of the promised land to check it out. Now, biblical geography is subject to quite a bit of controversy and disagreement, matter of opinion, etc. If you cannot readily or absolutely identify the starting point that's given to you to figure the geography, how in the world are you going to end up at the right point? Some of the borders are very readily identifiable even to this day. Some are lost in obscurity. Verse 5, and the border shall fetch a compass or turn about from Asmon unto the river of Egypt, and the goings out of it shall be at the sea. They're taking a line from the southeast and going west, and the westernmost border of the nation of Israel will be the Great Sea, that of course being the Mediterranean Sea. Verse 6, and as for the western border, ye shall even have the Great Sea, the Mediterranean, for a border. This shall be your west border. And the main seaport for Israel would be on this border. The Mediterranean Sea, probably the most readily identifiable border that is not subject to change. You see, this was some 3,500 years ago, give or take a few years. And borders can change over that period of time. Even a river can change course over that period of time. Seas, on the other hand, about the only thing that's going to change is the erosion of the coast. So this probably the most absolute of the borders of Israel. Verse 7, and this shall be your north border. Now comes the most unidentifiable point of starting. From the great sea ye shall point or mark out for you Mount Hor. And you may recall we had a Mount Hor where Aaron was went to meet his fathers. He passed away and he was buried on Mount Hor. Now that's on the south of Israel, though. This Mount Hor is the beginning point for measuring or marking the northern border. And we don't know where it's at. And so, as I said earlier, if you don't know where, with absolute certainty, where the line that we're talking about begins for the border, how in the world are we going to end up at the right place on the end? This is very difficult to identify. Verse 8, from Mount Hor ye shall point or mark out your border unto the entrance of Hamath, and the goings forth of the border shall be to Zedad. Now there's a city called Hamath, which is actually north of the Euphrates River. This would not be the city of Hamath, but the nation or kingdom of Hamath. Even under David and Solomon, Israel did not have They had economic influence over the land up to the Euphrates River, but never north of the Euphrates River. And when you hear Hamath in the Old Testament, it's usually referencing the furthest north point of the nation, verse 9. And the border shall go on to Ziphron, and the goings out of it shall be at Hazarenan. This shall be your north border, the northern border, the most difficult to trace with any certainty today. Now we're going to start the circle south for the eastern border of the nation. And you shall point or mark out your east border from Hazarenan to Shephan. And verse 11, and the coast shall go down from Shepham to Riblah on the east side of Ain. And the border shall descend and shall reach unto the side of the sea of Chinnereth eastward. Chinnereth, the same body of water that in Luke chapter 5 verse 1 is called Gennesaret. And you can almost hear the name in Chinnereth as Gennesaret. Very easily to hear it, even in, though it is a different language. And this would be the northeast corner of the Sea of Galilee. Verse 12, and the border shall go down to Jordan, the Jordan River, and the goings out of it shall be at the Salt Sea, again the Dead Sea, starting, we're completing where we started back at the Dead Sea, the southeast corner of the nation. This shall be your land with the coast thereof round about, the boundaries established. And again, this was some 3,500 years ago, so the boundaries that can be established with any certainty are usually those that a body of water forms the boundary, even though a river can change course. Verse 13, and Moses commanded the children of Israel, saying, this is the land, this being on the west side of Jordan, which ye shall inherit by lot, which the Lord commanded to give unto the nine tribes and to the half-tribe. Reuben, Gad, and half-Manasseh had already agreed to take their allotment on the east side of Jordan on the condition that they bear arms and go with their brethren to fight the Canaanites. Verse 14. For the tribe of the children of Reuben, according to the house of their fathers, and the tribe of the children of Gad, according to the house of their fathers, have received their inheritance, and half the tribe of Manasseh have received their inheritance, as long as they kept their promise of bearing arms and going with their brethren to cross over Jordan and fight. That agreement made in chapter 32, verse 30. Verse 15, the two tribes and the half-tribe have received their inheritance on this side, and they're on the east side of Jordan at this time. So when they say this side at this point in time, we're talking about the east side of Jordan near Jericho eastward toward the sun rising. And of the land on the east, the northernmost part of the land on the east that was theirs and that ended up going to half-tribe of Manasseh was the former land that the Amorites occupied. More centrally located was occupied by the Ammonites that ended up going to Gad, and the southernmost portion of the land on the east of Jordan was that of Moab and the Midianites that ended up being given to the tribe of Reuben. Verse 16, and here we're going to see the leaders of the tribes, one representative selected to oversee or witness the assignment of lots once they were in the promised land, that allotment accomplished by Joshua and Eleazar the high priest. And the Lord spake unto Moses, saying, verse 17, these are the names of the men which shall divide the land unto you, Eleazar the priest and Joshua the son of Nun. Eleazar listed here because he was in possession of the Urim and Thummim, which would be utilized to determine the lots that were of assignment. Joshua listed here because Moses would not be making the trip into the promised land. Joshua, his replacement of commander-in-chief of the army and leader of the nation. Verse 18. And you shall take one prince of every tribe to divide the land by inheritance. And note, the Lord is still speaking here. This is not Moses choosing which representative of each tribe will be selected for this purpose. God is making that choice. You see, God knows our heart and our mind. He knows who's honest and who's dishonest. Verse 19. And the names of the men are these: of the tribe of Judah, Caleb, the son of Jephunneh. And Caleb, the only one known of these with any notoriety. Most of them are never mentioned again. But, of course, Caleb was the one who was one of the 12 that spies that went into the promised land. He's the only one that came back and said, "The Lord gave that land to us. Let's go and possess it." Caleb was a man after God's own heart. Now, the order of the tribes here is interesting. It's different than where they were drawn by lots in Joshua 15:19. Here, I think the order is basically by geographical location, which makes sense because that's kind of been the subject of chapter 34, is geography. Verse 20. And of the tribe of the children of Simeon always just adjacent to Judah, Shemuel, the son of Ammihud. Of the tribe of Benjamin, also located on the border with, sharing a border with Judah, Elidad, the son of Chislon. And we're going to kind of run through these. There's no need in spending a lot of time on them. And the prince of the tribe of the children of Dan, Buki, the son of Joglai. And no doubt, though, these were trusted people that were respected individuals. You would hope so because God chose them. 23. And the prince of the children of Joseph, for the tribe of the children of Manasseh, Haniel, the son of Ephod. And Manasseh, referring to that on the west side of Jordan. Now, the other half of Manasseh, which took up the northern portion of the land on the east side of Jordan, probably was overseen by this same individual of Manasseh. And his name again was Hananeel, verse 24. And the prince of the tribe of the children of Ephraim, Kemuel, the son of Shiftan. Verse 25, and the prince of the tribe of the children of Zebulun, Elizaphan, the son of Parnach. Verse 26, and the prince of the tribe of the children of Issachar, Paltiel, the son of Azan. Verse 27, and the prince of the tribe of the children of Asher, Ahihud, the son of Shilomi. 28, and the prince of the tribe of the children of Naphtali, Pedael, the son of Ammihud. And then to complete the chapter, verse 29, these are they whom the Lord, underline the Lord, Yahweh, commanded to divide the inheritance unto the children of Israel in the land of Canaan. And that actual division of the land by lot to families would take place after they crossed over Jordan and for the most part defeated the inhabitants of the land, the Canaanites. Now in chapter 35, we are going to see the Levites will be assigned cities. There'll be six cities called priestly cities, also known as cities of refuge, three on the west side of Jordan and three on the east side of Jordan. Then there were also homes given to the Levites and lands adjacent to the larger cities for they could keep their livestock. Let's get started with chapter 35, verse 1. We also see in this chapter the laws concerning murder and the cities of refuge. Verse 1, "And the Lord spake unto Moses in the plains of Moab by Jordan near Jericho, saying," the Levites, as you remember when we counted the tribes in chapter 26, God said you don't give the Levites an inheritance in the land. We know too from Ezekiel chapter 44, verse 26 and the following verses that the priests of the millennium won't receive an inheritance in the land either. Why? Because God is their inheritance. There is no greater inheritance. Verse 2, "Command the children of Israel that they give unto the Levites of the inheritance of their possession cities to dwell in. And ye shall give also unto the Levites suburbs for the cities round about them." They weren't given whole cities. They were actually given houses within cities. And the thought was God is telling the people of Israel, the tribes, that I gave you the cities from the Canaanites. I took the cities from the Canaanites and I give them to you. And in return, I expect you to give houses to the Levites. And once a home was given to a Levite, it was forever. And you could not sell, a Levite could not sell his house. He could rent or lease his home. For example, if he were doing a long stint in Jerusalem, serving at the temple in Jerusalem, he could rent out his home wherever he was, say it was in Hebron, but he could redeem the property at any point in time, and every jubilee, every 50th year, the homes went back to the Levites regardless of the leasing agreements. Everything turned back to its place. Now, suburbs we think of today as residential areas close by to a large city. That's not what we're talking about here. We're talking about lands for the Levites and the priests to keep their livestock on adjacent to the walled cities. Verse 3, "And the cities," again, larger walled cities, "shall they have to dwell in, and the suburbs of them shall be for their cattle and for their goods and for all their beast." Verse 4, "And the suburbs of the cities which ye shall give unto the Levites shall reach from the wall of the city and outward 1,000 cubits round about." Now, the instructions given here are how you determine how much land is going to be given to the Levites. And if you took a piece of paper and draw a square or a rectangle on it and say that that is the walled city, this instruction is to go to the northeast corner, for example, and draw a line out 1,000 cubits as your starting point. And verse 5, "And ye shall measure from without the city," from each corner, in other words, of the city wall, "on the east side 2,000 cubits, and on the south side 2,000 cubits, and on the west side 2,000 cubits, and on the north side 2,000 cubits, and the city shall be in the midst," or the middle. "This shall be to them," the priests and Levites, "the suburbs of the cities." Now, if this sounds confusing to you, it's simply a way of saying that the lands given to the Levites and the priest is corresponding to the size of the city. A larger city, what we just measured here, would give more land for the livestock of the priest and the Levites. A smaller city, these measurements would give less amount of land. So if you took the original square or triangle that I said that you could draw and say that's the city, and then you draw a series of blocks around that, that might give you a better view of what we're talking about. But the main point is the land given to them for their livestock was correspondingly the size of the city, verse 6. And among the cities which ye shall give unto the Levites, there shall be six cities for refuge, which ye shall appoint for the manslayer, that someone who is accused of murder, that he may flee thither. In other words, someone who's accused of murder but is yet to be convicted can go there and not be at risk of being slain by the immediate family members of the person that was killed or murdered, as the case may be. That he may flee thither, and to them ye shall add 40 and two cities. So we have six cities of refuge, three on the east side of Jordan, three on the west side of Jordan. In addition to that, you had Levites and priests distributed out over 42 other cities throughout the nation of Israel. And, you know, that's good, because if you had all the Levites and priests in Jerusalem, they wouldn't be able to do what priests and Levites are supposed to do, which is teach the people about the law, God's privileges and his rights, and how we develop our relationship with our Heavenly Father. This is quite appropriate, too, that the Levites were distributed out this way, because, and why do I say that? Well, Jacob had a daughter named Dinah, and she was raped by a heathen by the name of Shechem. And what happened was, well, Levi, the actual son of Jacob, and Simeon, his brother, went and was talking to Shechem and his friends and said, "Hey, what's going on?" And they said, "Well, this and that and the other." Well, Shechem decided he was in love with Dinah, and he asked his parents to secure her for a daughter, his daughter, their sister, for the bride of Shechem. Well, they approached Levi and Simeon about this, and Levi and Simeon, a little covert activity, said, "Well, you know, we could do this, but the problem is you are uncircumcised. So if you guys will get circumcised, then yeah, we'll enter into an agreement that we'll give our daughters to you to take for wife, and we'll take your daughters to our men for wives, and we'll all just share the land together." Well, the Shechem and his friends thought about it a while and said, "You know, that sounds like a pretty good deal." So they had themselves circumcised. 3 days later, while they were still sore, S-O-R-E, Levi and Simeon went upon them with a sword and slew them all. Now, Jacob was a little ticked about that, because here they're making the people of the land unhappy with them when they have to live next to them. In chapter 49 of Genesis, Jacob placed a bit of a curse on Levi and said, "Because of what you've done, I'm going to scatter you among the people of Israel." And so effectively, with the 48 cities of the Levites and the priest, they've been scattered among the people of Israel. Well, we'll come back and finish the book of Numbers in our next lecture. We've got a short message. We'll ask you to listen a moment, won't you please?
1: This has been a long time I've been promising a children's book. This is a book that will help a parent teach their child exactly what God's Word states. Now, this was done by a very good friend and student of this chapel. We have given it, if you would, a binder whereby if there is a page that you feel is too far advanced for your children, then by all means you should remove that particular page. It is done in a material that is even washable, and it takes you step by step into instructing a child what does God's Word say. And I think you will find it extremely helpful. It is item number 4414.
0: Welcome back to the Shepherd's Chapel Family Bible Study Hour. We're glad you could join back with us. Let's have the 800 number, please. 800-643-4645. That number good throughout Puerto Rico, the U.S., and Canada. If you have a biblical question that you'd like to pose to possibly be answered on the air, feel free to call that 800 number and leave your question. I say possibly answered on the air. You know, this program goes into millions of homes around the world. We can't possibly answer all the questions that come in, but I do know if the Holy Spirit wants your question to be on the program, it certainly will be. Please don't ask questions about a specific individual, denomination, or organization by name. We try to teach God's Word in a positive manner. Throwing out negative about others by name serves no purpose. We simply won't do it. If you're listening by shortwave radio or studying via the internet somewhere around the world that's unable to use that telephone number, the 800 number, your announcer at the end of the hour will give you our mailing address. Quite all right to mail your questions in. Got a prayer request? Well, you don't need a telephone number. We can do away with it. You don't need a mailing address. Your Heavenly Father is there for you 24 hours a day, 7 days a week. You know, I encourage you to make a little time each day to talk to your Father. Let him know that you love him, and don't ever forget to ask for forgiveness of your sins. You know, we all fall short, and we all mess up from time to time, but that's the beauty of Christianity, is that we have the ability to wipe the slate clean. If you go to Father with a repentant heart and ask for forgiveness, consider it done. And we do have these prayer requests. Father, we come united in the name of your Son, Jesus Christ. We ask you to look upon these, Father. You know their needs, addictions to drugs, alcoholism. Father, you know, if it is your will, a special blessing on each of these. We always remember to lift up our military troops in harm's way around the world. Father, watch over, guide, direct, touch, heal in Jesus' precious name. Amen and thank you, Father. Let's get to some questions and see what's on the mind of folks. First up today, we have Robert in Florida. I remember reading that Mother Mary went to live with the disciple John after the crucifixion. I can't find it again, but I wondered what happened to Mary's family and why she would live with the disciple John and not with her family after the crucifixion of her son, Jesus. And the scripture you're talking about was when Christ was on the cross being crucified, in John chapter 19, verses 26 and 27. He said, paraphrasing, woman, behold thy son. He said that, and then to the disciple he loved, which was John, he said, behold thy mother. And from that hour she went home and stayed with him. Biblically, there's not much after the crucifixion written of Mary. Historically, Mary, the mother of Jesus, went with Joseph of Arimathea, who was her uncle. And they journeyed to the British Isles, which was not uncommon territory for Joseph of Arimathea. You see, he ran a tin business and exported or imported tin from the British Isles to Judea. So, and some of the disciples, perhaps John, went with them, and they founded the church in England. And I said, historically, all this happened. We offer a book through our library here at the chapel called Drama of the Lost Disciples. It's book number 22 on your book list and has a donation, suggested donation of $17. The book is really a very good read. I highly recommend it. It's a very well-written book. Ronnie in Colorado. My sister recently passed away. I loved and cared for her very much, and we're sorry for your loss. Would you please explain to me about the spirit and the soul and how it leaves the body after death and goes to heaven and how that works? Isn't the spirit and the soul the same thing in our flesh bodies? Well, I like to think of the spirit as the intellect of your soul. I try to watch your broadcast whenever I can. It helps me a lot to listen to your teaching. Can you return your reply by mail? And the reason I read that is that we do not have the time or staff to answer questions in writing. We just simply don't have the time. No written responses to questions. And another scripture concerning your sister, though, and I hope you're watching today, Ronnie, 2 Corinthians chapter 5, verses 7 and 8. We learn that to be absent from the body is to be present with the Lord. And by the way, I had Ronnie's address on this, and I sent him a complimentary copy of Where Are the Dead, in that he seems to be having a problem with this, and hopefully that will help him understand where his sister is. And she's not dead. She lives on. There's no one dead at this point in time. Abraham is alive. Isaac is alive. Jesus is alive. Even Satan is alive at this point in time. Sandra in Arkansas, after God's people are brought up before Satan and the Holy Spirit will speak through us, what is Satan going to do with us after that? Revelation chapter 2, verse 10 lets us know that we will have tribulation for 10 days. I think after the 10 days we'll be released to do as we please. Go home, in other words. Jim in South Carolina, are there prophets alive walking on earth today? I would be very leery, Jim, of anyone who claims to be a prophet of God. You know, we have the prophets, all the prophets we need right here in God's Word. We've got Isaiah, we've got Jeremiah, we've got Ezekiel, Daniel, all the minor prophets. And in the New Testament, Jesus said in Mark chapter 13, "Behold, I have told you all things." And he meant through this word. Everything that we need to know, we have been told. Sandra in Florida, when you die, the way you are teaching, we go to paradise if we live in Christ. Where do people go that do not believe in Christ when they die? There are two sides to the gulf in paradise. Luke chapter 16, if you're not familiar with the gulf. 2 Esdras chapter 7, verse 77, and the following verses in the Apocrypha, it gives even a more view of what it's like on the wrong side of the gulf. Charles from Florida, hello, thanks for being the teachers that you are there. You're welcome. It's a labor of love, believe me. I've been watching for about 2 years now, and I've learned so much. I have been to lots of churches over the years, but never have I been taught in the manner. God must be proud of your dad and your staff and you. Great job. Well, thank you for that witness. My question has to do with Matthew chapter 10, verses 34 and 35. Verse 35 says, "Set a man at variance against his father and mother against daughter." In verse 34, he says, I come not to send peace on earth, but the sword." I need an explanation of these verses. Okay, the variance, the same thing as in Mark chapter 13, where it states that father will witness against son, mother against daughter, brother against brother. And that's when the Antichrist is here on earth. You see, they're going to think your family members who don't know the truth are going to think that the Antichrist is Jesus. And they're going to be set at variance with you over that because you're going to know who the Antichrist is. Well, they're going to go to the Antichrist and say, "You got to help my brother. He's studying with that cult down there in Arkansas, Shepherd's Chapel, and he says you're the Antichrist. You got to help him." I think that's how most of us will be delivered up. Your second part of your question, Jesus said, "I come not to bring peace on earth, but the sword he will bring on earth." You can read about in another place, Revelation chapter 1, verse 16. It's his tongue, which is a two-edged sword that cuts both ways. Bob from Missouri, and Bob asks, I have MS. When I'm delivered up to let the Holy Spirit speak through me, would it be okay if I sit down on my four-wheeler? Absolutely, and I'm sure the Lord will be proud of you with the condition that you're in, with the disabilities that you have to deal with day in and day out. I'm sure Father will be quite proud to have you serving with him and the Holy Spirit speaking through you. Evelyn from Oklahoma, my question is, do our loved ones who have gone on to be with our Heavenly Father ever think of their loved ones who are still on the flesh on earth? I'm certain that they do. You know, contrary to, you know, when we come into the flesh on this, the second earth age, our memory banks are wiped clean. We don't have any memory of what we did in the first earth age. And that's only fair. This is kind of a test. Who are you going to follow this time? Are you going to follow Satan, or are you going to follow the Lord? Now, when we leave this flesh body, on the other hand, I believe that it won't be that your memories are erased. Your mental capacities are going to be, I think, 90% greater than what this flesh body gives us to use our mental capacity. So I think we'll remember what's going on. And remember, too, Evelyn, it sounds like you've recently lost a loved one. We will all be reunited, and we'll be reunited soon compared to the eternity. This life in the flesh is but the blink of an eye compared to what the eternity will be. Macy from Kentucky. My name is Macy, and I am 7 years old. I want to know what heaven looks like and how it's going to be like, and will we get to talk to Jesus every day? And that's written in the teachings of Paul, that eye hath not seen, nor ear hath heard the things that God has in store for those who love and serve him. It's going to be wonderful in heaven. What is written of heaven and what it will be like, we can read about in the Bible. Revelation chapter 21 and 22 gives us a glimpse. And as it states in Revelation 21, that there'll be no more sorrow. There's going to be no more sickness. People won't get old, and God is going to wipe away the tears of his children. It's going to be a wonderful, wonderful place, a place that is worth working hard to make sure that we are able to go to. Boy, it looks like you could have found another piece of paper to write on, Carol. That's about as small as what I like to see. It's a good thing you write big. Comment on the Lord watching Israel. Is she still so precious to him? Should we support the country with money? Oh boy, do we support Israel with money. Do you know how many hundreds of millions of dollars the United States supports Israel with for military weapons, jets, you name it, rocket systems to protect against incoming? But to answer your question, yes, Israel is God's favorite place in the entire universe. He married her. He spread his skirt over Jerusalem, and that's where he's going to live throughout the eternity. Now, there are, I've witnessed myself, commercials on TV that try to make Americans think that the people of Israel are starving to death and that you need to send $25 or more to buy a box of food for some poor Israelite. You know, there may be some Israelites that need help, but I would leave that up to the government of Israel to do. We do quite enough in helping the nation of Israel. You could pray for them. That would be the best thing to do to help them. Candy in Michigan, when you anoint your house or really anything, is there a length or amount of time when you are supposed to redo the anointing, or does it last forever? Should I anoint again whatever I anointed before? Please answer and read this on TV. I watch every morning, and we're glad you watch the program and enjoy. There's nothing wrong with anointing someone or a home again if it needs to be anointed again. It's not like doubting that God did what he promised he would do the first time. There are situations where, for example, if you anoint a home and it's cleansed, yes, it's cleansed because God did it. But if you have someone into the home that is evil and wicked, they can sure bring those spirits back. And yes, then you need to anoint the home again and order all negative and evil out. Always remember, always, always remember to do so in the name of Jesus Christ. That's where the power is and the obedience to God. Dalton in Texas, will you be teaching the fifth book of Moses when you are done with Numbers? And no, we will actually be airing a broadcast of Pastor Arnold Murray teaching the book of Luke in this same time slot when we finish the book of Numbers. And we always try and rotate one book in the Old Testament and then a book in the New, Old Testament, New Testament. If you follow the program, you'll see what I'm talking about. And you follow a second question, what is 1 Timothy chapter 2, verse 15 talking about? Well, it's speaking of Adam and Eve. And in verse 15, it states, notwithstanding, she shall be saved in childbearing. And it has a very deep spiritual meaning. You see, Eve would be saved in childbearing, and it wasn't directly from her umbilical cord, but in a way it was directly from her umbilical cord, for umbilical cord to umbilical cord through David, on through David's son Nathan. And then you have the birth of Messiah. And not only was Eve saved, possibly saved by that birth of Messiah, all the rest of us are possibly saved as well. And I'm a retired Air Force veteran, and thank you for serving our country. Jewel in North Carolina, where will our judgment take place? Will it be like Jesus being taken to the courthouse? Revelation chapter 20, verse 11, and the following verses describe the great white throne judgment. The books will be opened, and we will be judged on our works, and God is the judge. Will I be before judgment day? Will I be judgment day? I feel I am saved, but want to be sure I am. Well, believe on Jesus, and if you have a boatload of sin, repent from your heart, ask for forgiveness. And you know, you, Jewel, appear to be one that when you hear judgment day, you start shaking at the knees and cringe because you think all that judgment day brings is punishment. That's not the case. You see, judgment day is rewards day for those who love and serve the Lord. And I can tell, Jewel, that you love and serve the Lord. Anthony in Illinois, please explain Genesis chapter 1, verse 26. God was speaking to the angels, and he said, let us make man in our image. You know, that's when the races were created. There were men created and women in Genesis chapter 1. Genesis chapter 2, God rested the seventh day. The day after that, he created another man. His name was Eth Ha'adam in the Hebrew language. That would be the seed line through which Messiah would come, as I said with Eve, umbilical cord to umbilical cord. I'm out of time. I love you all a great deal because you enjoy studying our Father's Word in depth. You make a little time each day or each week to open the letter that God wrote to you, the Bible, and seek knowledge from him and of him. It makes Father's Day. Blessings will follow. We are brought to you by your tithes and offerings. If we've helped you, help us keep coming to you and to reach out to others who are lost in this world of darkness. Most important this, you stay in His Word every day. Every day in your Father's Word is a good day, even with trouble. Do you know why? It's because Jesus is the living Word.
2: 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We hope you have enjoyed studying God's Word here on the Shepherd's Chapel Family Bible Study Hour with Pastor Dennis Murray. 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We invite you to join us for the next in-depth Bible study each weekday at the same time. Thank you for watching today's program, and God bless you.

The book of Deuteronomy. The law was given as our schoolmaster. Have you been to school on God's Word? Certainly one way to go there is to study the book of Deuteronomy. Probably the most exciting thing that Deuteronomy has to offer for you is that great song of Moses, that those that overcome the false Messiah in the end generation will be singing. The law itself being the schoolmaster that keeps us out of trouble in these flesh bodies. Again, an education in taming that part of you that oftentimes needs taming through the old schoolmaster, that great book, Deuteronomy, the law, and its set ways of keeping you from harm's way even in this generation. You're going to enjoy it.

0: 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Wisdom is understanding God's Word. Pastor Murray's unique teaching approach brings God's Word alive with meaning as he takes you on a chapter-by-chapter, verse-by-verse study of God's letter to you, the Bible. And now here is Pastor Arnold Murray.
1: Good day to you. God bless you. Say welcome to the Shepherd's Chapel. Welcome to this Family Bible Study Hour. Back in our Father's Word, Book of Deuteronomy, Moses teaching the law whereby a lay person can understand. Breaking it down, simplifying it, and what a pleasure it is. Moses will probably be deceased about 30 days after this book was completed, as we will learn in the last chapter of the book. So it's kind of Moses' final words. And so receive them well and understand the law of God. Chapter 25, verse 1, a word of wisdom from our Father. Verse 1 reads, "If there be a controversy between men, a disagreement, and they come unto judgment, that the judges may judge them, then they shall justify the righteous and condemn the wicked." That's what law is about. Now, it is always better for Christians, if they can, to have a church arbitrator work their problem out for them to their satisfaction, that is fair, but always do what is righteous and naturally condemn the wicked. That's God's way, and that's as it should be. That's what a good judge that will take a bribe, or a judge that will be